0: Please open your Bibles with me today to the book of 1 Peter, chapter 1. 1 Peter, chapter 1, we've been working our way through 1 Peter. Peter writes to the believers of the first century. The date of this writing is approximately 64 AD. This is a time when persecution was rising in the Roman Empire against the Christian community. Peter wants to encourage the believers. He reminds them, he calls them pilgrims, meaning you are just here on your way to what God has promised for you eternally. Let that be an encouragement. Even if there is challenges in this life, God has something reserved for you. He says in chapter 1, verse 4, an inheritance incorruptible and undefiled and that does not fade away, reserved in heaven for you. Keep that in your mind because it'll help you endure even times of trouble. That's why Peter can say in verse 6, in this you greatly rejoice, though now for a little while, if need be, you have been grieved by various trials, that the genuineness of your faith, being much more precious than gold that perishes, though it is tested by fire, may be found to praise, honor, and glory at the revelation of Jesus Christ. Peter has continued to encourage them. We saw most recently that since you're on your way to something God has prepared, you need to ready your mind for the journey. You have to be intentional about your thought life. He says it this way in the New King James, gird up the loins of your mind. The NIV translates that, verse 13, with minds that are alert and fully sober. The ESV says, preparing your minds for action and being sober-minded. And then he's most recently reminded us that God has called us to live holy lives. And you do have to be prepared mentally to live the Christian life. There are things, truths that you need, fundamental things that have to be known and understood. Otherwise, you'll be confused and your Christian life could be very frustrating. Just for example, if you thought that coming to Christ would solve all the problems in your life and that your life would suddenly be carefree and trial-free, how many of you realized that's not really what the Bible teaches? And if you did believe that, if you didn't know that even though you're a Christian, you're still going to endure trials in this life. See, that's an important truth. Because then when trials come, they're not overwhelming. I'm not confused. Like, wait a minute, this isn't the Christian life I signed up for. No, it's important to know things about your faith so that you can live out your faith. Peter is trying to arm his readers with truth that will help them endure and be fruitful for God into eternity. Some of the things that we need to know about God are about God himself. For example, the Bible tells us that God exists in three persons, right? Father, Son, and Holy Spirit. That's an important truth to know about God so that when we read the scriptures, we understand that dynamic. You have to know God to have a proper relationship with God. That's true in all relationships. The better you know someone, the better the relationship can thrive. And so Peter is equipping the believers with truth about God that will help them live for God. We're going to look at these verses here today, picking up in verse 17. And again, kind of get that running start. We're called to have minds ready to live for God, ready for action. And he's going to talk to us today about God the Father, God the Son, God the Holy Spirit, and all one God expressed in three persons. These are truths we need to know so we understand our relationship with him. And then finally, we want to look at the importance of God's Word. So four truths for us today. God the Father, God the Son, God the Holy Spirit, and the Word of God. How important are all these fundamental tools for our Christian living? Take a look with me now in verse 17. And if you call on the Father, who without partiality judges according to each one's work, conduct yourselves throughout the time of your stay here in fear, knowing that you were not redeemed with corruptible things, like silver or gold, from your aimless conduct received by tradition from your fathers, but with the precious blood of Christ, as of a lamb without blemish and without spot. He indeed was foreordained before the foundation of the world, but was manifest in these last times for you, who through him believe in God, who raised him from the dead and gave him glory, so that your faith and hope are in God. Peter reminds us that when we call on God, we call on God our Father. Jesus would teach us to pray, our Father in heaven. Now that's an important understanding. God is not just a far-off being. He's not just a holy, awesome creator. He is that. But he also desires a relationship with you and I. And the Bible says he wants to be your Father, God the Father. Jesus would talk about this loving Heavenly Father. I'll quote out of Matthew 7, verse 9. What man is there among you, if his son asks for bread, will give him a stone? Or if he asks for a fish, will he give him a serpent? If you then, being evil, know how to give good gifts to your children, how much more will your Father who is in heaven give you good things to those who ask him? This is in the context of Jesus talking about prayer. Knock, ask, seek, because you have a Father in heaven that loves you. And as you bring your need to him, your request to him, he's looking to give good gifts to you, just as an earthly father would. And Jesus says, how much more your heavenly Father? That's an important truth for you to understand. God loves you just as a father would love his child. And this is a perfect father, a heavenly father that loves you and wants to provide and be actively involved in your life. That's a truth that helps me understand my relationship with him. I come to him as a God who loves me and a father who wants to help me. The Apostle Paul would describe this inner working of the Holy Spirit, teaching us to cry out, Abba, Daddy, Papa. We come to the Lord in an intimate relationship as his child. That's a good truth to know, because you're going to need dad's help. You're going to need to be able to come to dad and ask him for the guidance, the counsel, the help, the inspiration that you need. And God is always available. You're encouraged to come boldly to the throne of grace to receive that help. You've got a loving heavenly Father. Peter says, you're calling him Father. This means he loves you. You have a relationship. Something else about the heavenly Father, I would also describe him as a faithful Father. And what I mean by that is he's not just like a Santa Claus Father. We just go and he just gives us whatever we want. But he's also a faithful Father. He'll sometimes not give us what we want, but he'll give us what we need. He's a father that will discipline his children. How many of you know that children need discipline? How many of you know that you've got kids that come to our church that need discipline? I'm just kidding. Now, you're all perfect. You're all perfect parents. I know this. You understand. You've seen the result of undisciplined children, right? You see, we've all got the classic in the market stories where we wish we could just straighten out the situation, right? Mom's not dealing with it. And again, I'm not looking at anybody in here today. But God is a faithful Father. He loves you enough, yes, to help, but also to guide, to give you that those borders that you need sometimes. I'll read out of Hebrews chapter 12. Verse 7 says, if you endure chastening, God deals with you as with sons. For what son is there whom a father does not chasten? But if you are without chastening, of which all have become partakers, then you are illegitimate and not sons. Furthermore, we have had human fathers who corrected us, and we paid them respect. Shall we not much more readily be in subjection to the Father of spirits and live? For they indeed for a few days chastened us as seemed best to them. But he for our profit, that we might be partakers of his holiness. Now no chastening seems to be joyful for the present, but painful. Nevertheless, afterward, it yields the peaceable fruit of righteousness to those who have been trained by it. He's a faithful Father, and he will discipline our lives. Sometimes he uses circumstance. Sometimes the answer for your request is no. You think that's what you want, but that won't be good for you. And we've all had relationship with children. You have to be enough to discipline them into godliness, holiness. Sometimes God says, wait, it's coming, but you're not ready for it. If I give it to you now, it'll spoil it because you don't have the character yet. I haven't fashioned what's needed in your heart to be able to enjoy what I ultimately have for you. This is how the Lord chastens.
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0: And the writer of Hebrews says, if you can't submit to that, then you're not a legitimate child of God. Peter begins this section with, if you call him Father, then understand, yes, he loves you, but he also is faithful to discipline you and grow you in holiness, the things that he has for you. And Peter points out that this Father, who without partiality judges according to each one's work, therefore conduct yourselves throughout the time of your stay here in fear. Peter wants to remind us he is also a holy Father. Yes, he is Daddy. Yes, he is open to the heart and cry of his children. Yes, he's raising us, spiritually speaking, disciplining us, guiding us through life. But he is also a holy God. And Peter wants to remind us that ultimately there is an accountability before this Father. And he judges without partiality, according to each one's work. Now, we will not be judged for our sin, thankfully. The judgment for our sin was laid upon his Son, Jesus. But we will give an account for the way we live our Christian lives before God, talking about rewards that will be distributed at that day. And we talk about just not wanting to be ashamed when we stand before him. And so I live with an accountability. Yes, he's my Father, my Daddy, my Helper, but he's also holy. And he's also one that I want to live, it says, throughout the time of your stay. Again, very transient. You're just on your way. This is your limited time. And while you're here, live in fear. Now, this is not a fear cowering away, afraid of God, but a reverence, a worship, a sense of his holiness, and an accountability before him. God is to be worshiped. And yes, he is my Father, but he is also the God that I bow my knee to. He is also my Lord. He's also the one that I bow before in worship and in praise and in giving thanks. And no one else is worthy of worship other than God, your Heavenly Father. In fact, when John the Apostle was impressed by some of the angelic beings that visited him during his writing of the book of Revelation, he was so impressed that he fell down in worship before them. And the angel said, no, stand up. There's only one that receives worship here, and it's the throne of God. No one else, amen, no one else can be worshipped. So this relationship with God as Father, these are understandings that help guide you. He's loving, but he will chasten me, but he's also holy. And I need to have a reverence and a fear and live my life accountably before him during my stay on the earth, my journey, my pilgrimage to what he has prepared in eternity. Let's talk about the Son. That was the second part of what I read here in verse 18. Knowing that you were not redeemed with corruptible things like silver or gold from your aimless conduct received by tradition from your fathers, but with the precious blood of Christ as of a lamb without blemish and without spot. You call on God your Father, but remember that you have been redeemed, not by silver or gold. Now this word redeem, it means you've been purchased. God paid a price for you. A ransom has been paid to deliver you from your aimless conduct that you received by tradition from your fathers. And it's not silver and gold. It's the precious blood of the Son of Jesus Christ, who became, as it were, the Lamb of God without blemish and without spot. He says that you've been redeemed from your aimless conduct received by tradition from your fathers. Now you may say, well, you know, my life wasn't really aimless before I came to faith. Or maybe you're here today and you're not a person of faith, but you know, no, my life's not aimless. I've got career goals. I'm going somewhere with my life. Well, that may be true in this life, but where are you headed for eternity? Do you have that settled yet? Or are you just living for what this life has and what you can get? And it's a treadmill of here and now and only here and now. See, in the biblical perspective, that's aimless. You're living for something that's passing away. You're living for something that you can't hold on to. You're living for something that's going to fade. You're going to be gone. That's aimless living by Peter's description. No, you need to set your sights on something that matters forever. Let that be the purpose of your life. Live, amen. Live for the purpose that God made you. There is something of greater purpose for your life than what you can fashion for yourself. It's the call of God on your life. God's purpose. God's created you for eternal relationship with Him. Glory to come. Peter says it's reserved in heaven for you. Live for that. That's a good aim. That's not aimless living. That's focused living. That's why Peter says, get your mind on this. Be ready to live for what matters. And he says it's something that you receive by tradition from your fathers. Well, that's the human condition, right? We can all blame our parents. Isn't that convenient? It's not my fault. You know, you were a sinner, now here I am a sinner. Right? It's that human condition that in one sense, we've all received by nature, by tradition. But I want to think about this too. Remember, he's very Jewish. And he grew up on Jewish traditions. And I think that Peter is also saying, listen, even if you were a good Jew, and I would say to us, even if you were a somewhat good person, and you walked by your own moral conduct, and that's a good thing, but that isn't going to redeem your life before God. And Peter is thinking of those Jewish traditions. He thought all of that, by just keeping the law, keeping the Sabbath, making your dietary laws, you know, making sure that you didn't step into a Gentile's home, all the rules and regulations, if we could just keep them all, we'll have standing with God. And Peter realized, that's aimless. Those laws were not given to save me. Those laws were given to lead me to the Savior. Because I realized that the laws are there to reveal to me my weakness in keeping them. That's why Jesus would teach deeper than just the letter. You've heard it said, thou shalt not murder. And we all say, check, not a murderer. But I say, if you have hatred in your heart, you're guilty of the seeds of murder. Oh. In that case, I'm a sinner, I'm a lawbreaker. You've heard it said, and he would say other things. We won't go into it, but I say, and he would bring the intention of the law. The law was not given for you to be able to keep it perfectly. It was given as a perfect standard to reveal to you your need of mercy. I need a Savior. I need Jesus. So it's not by the tradition from your fathers. It's by the precious blood of Christ. And this speaks of great value. This speaks of how vested God is in you. This is a good truth to know. Does he love me? How much does he love me? How can I know he loves me? Because he sent his son who gave his blood. There's no greater demonstration of love. This is a foundational truth. Peter wants to equip the believers with what they need to live for God in troubled times. And the Roman Empire had its share of troubles. Guess what? We have our share of troubles, don't we? I think every generation has its share of troubled times, and these are the things I need in my spiritual toolbox if I'm going to live fruitfully for the Lord. I got to understand that God's my Father and what that means, and I need to know the Son, and I need to know what He spent for me. He gave His blood, the precious blood, as a lamb without blemish and without spot. All of the temple sacrifices that God had instituted for Israel included bringing lambs for sacrifice. And those lambs had to be of certain condition. Don't bring the blemished. That was one of the prophets, Malachi, had to correct the people. Hey, you're bringing God the leftovers. Oh, look, this one's blind. Let's give that one to the Lord. He's no use to us. And God says, hey, that's not, you're messing with the image that I'm trying to train you. I'm bringing my best, my son. Don't give me your leftovers. You see, the image that God was concerned about, all of that was a shadow to point to Christ. Bring me the spotless lamb from your flock, because I'm bringing to you the spotless lamb of my son. These things speak to us, and they help guide us. Does God love me? Has he spent for me? Oh, yes, he has. The precious blood of Jesus. This encourages me. I've been redeemed from my aimless life, and I have been redeemed by the precious blood of Jesus. And Peter reminds us, verse 20, that he was foreordained before the foundation of the world. This was not God's last-minute emergency plan to help. This was a plan that he put in place before he made us. Isn't that amazing? Only God can think outside of time, exist outside of time. But before you were here, and before you needed a Savior, God saw you and he knew that he would have to save you. And he planned to come for you. I mean, that's love.
1: 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We're a ministry of Calvary Chapel in Monrovia, California, with Pastor Richard Short. We're currently going through the book of 1 Peter, where we get such gems as 1 Peter 5, verse 7. Cast all your anxiety on him, because he cares for you. Who's the him in this verse referring to? That's Jesus. Cast your burdens, worries, frustrations, and heaviness at the feet of Jesus. And if you don't yet know Jesus as your Lord and Savior, we're glad you're here. We're all just a bunch of sinners who could never possibly earn our way to heaven. We all need Jesus, who came from heaven to earth to live a sinless life and to die on the cross for our sins. He then rose again, and all you need to do is believe that this happened and that he did it for you. He is your personal Savior. 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
2: 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What's up, KKLA family? So yesterday was National Cheeseburger Day, and I have just like a weakness for cheeseburgers. It's Cheyenne here hanging out with you. So anyway, when I was pregnant with my daughters, literally all of them, you know, people have their specific cravings and stuff. I don't know if it's because I've always liked cheeseburgers to begin with, but it was just cheeseburgers all the time. Cheeseburgers. I had to have them. And not just any cheeseburger. It had to be the ones that are like from the diners, you know, like from Tam's or from like Jim's or like, you know, Douglas Burgers or something. It cannot be like a fast food McDonald's or Burger King burger. It had to be like a grilled patty, like a real charbroiled patty with cheese and grilled onions. Anyway, I'm going on about this too much. Anyway, so yes, yesterday was National Cheeseburger Day, and so I just wanted to share the news because even if you didn't get to get your free cheeseburger or your promotional cheeseburger from all the places that were participating, I guess McDonald's was, Burger King was, Applebee's, Five Guys. So anyway, I just want to encourage you, go home and make your own cheeseburger, because it's probably going to be just as good nowadays. It's crazy how much like a quarter pounder with cheese is when you could just make a better one probably at home. Yeah, I said it.
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12: One thing that God keeps telling you and me about Him is that at every season, He's trying to save people. Don't ever miss that. At every juncture, at every season, God's trying to save people. Why would He bother to send two witnesses in the midst of a time when He's pouring out His wrath? Because God's still trying to see if there's some people that would be saved. That's His heart. God's heart, some people misrepresent the heart of God as though God wants to punish, as though He gets something, like He gets off on punishing the wicked. But God says, I take no pleasure in the death of the wicked.
11: God is loving and compassionate, not wanting anyone to perish. His plan from the beginning was to redeem us and bring us back into a relationship with Him. We are never too far from God that His hand can't reach and save us. There is no sin God can't forgive. God wants all to know the truth. Today, Pastor Bill reminds us how patient God is, but the clock is ticking, and our opportunity to choose Him will end. So be purposeful to reach out to those today who need to know the saving power of God. Now, here's Pastor Bill in the book of Revelation, chapter 11, as he continues his message, Power to Witness.
12: Jerusalem is being called by two names, Sodom and Egypt. Sodom is, it speaks of immorality. We know what happened in Sodom and what God did as he judged it. Egypt is also always a type of the world. Egypt is where God's people have been in bondage and enslaved. And that's the climate there in Jerusalem. And so their bodies are going to lie dead in the street. Now, in Jewish culture, a person dies, they're buried almost immediately. They're not left in the street. So this is extreme disrespect. To leave their bodies out in the streets would have been, it would have been a show of great disrespect to these guys. Verse 9 says, then those from the peoples, tribes, tongues, and nations will see their dead bodies 3.5 days. So their bodies are left there for 3.5 days and the whole world sees it. Maybe it's on CNN. Maybe it's on the news. We know right now that something can happen somewhere in the world and the whole world can see it. We're set up for that already. It says everyone's going to see it for 3.5 days and not allow their dead bodies to be put in the graves. So they're not going to be shown just decent respect. When criminals get shot in the street, they cover them up. When, you know, whoever it is, they get that much. They get covered up so that people aren't looking at them dead. These guys are just left in the street. The news is covering it. People are walking in the street. Look at what it says. It's worse. It gets worse than that. It says that they won't allow their bodies to be put in the graves. In verse 10, and those who dwell on the earth will rejoice over them, making merry and send gifts to one another because these two prophets, the two prophets who tormented those who dwell on the earth. So it's almost the world is going to treat it like a satanic Christmas. These guys are dead in the streets. And it says that the people of the earth are giving gifts to one another and celebrating that these two guys that tormented us are dead. And so I want you to consider this, right? Because these two guys, what did they do that the earth would hate them so much? They've been witnessing. They've been testifying to Christ. They've been witnessing and testifying. They have been sending plagues and earthquakes and fire and everything else so people can't come against them. But they've been testifying to who Christ is. And that's why they're hated. That's why the enemy hates him. And so they're left there for these 3.5 days and people celebrate it and give gifts to one another. I just want you to think about how vile and how broken a culture must be that they would be rejoicing over dead people and sending gifts. And I was reading from David Guzik on this, and he said that he made a quote from Donald Barnhouse that says that somebody who didn't know scripture very well, they made a Christmas card with this verse on it. So they had Revelation 11:10. It says, and those who dwell on the earth will rejoice over them, make merry and send gifts. It's a horrible, you know, misquotation of scripture, just out of context. And that was on a Christmas card. So if you get a Christmas card with Revelation 11:10, you should send it back with everything that came with it. So, but that's what's happening on the earth at this time. This is people's response. And I want to just say this. It's not a new thought, not a new thing. And every season in history, God's spokesmen are mistreated by those that don't appreciate their message. In the Old Testament, God's prophets, they were mistreated. They were sawn in two. They were killed. They were all sorts of terrible things were done to the prophets of God who were speaking God's message in that time. The apostles, they were all mistreated and many of them died martyrs' death for their proclamation of the gospel. And so all the way here in the end times, those that are witnessing for the Lord are still mistreated by the world at large. What should that teach us? What should we gain from that? A couple things. I think one, you can realize this, and everybody should listen. You'll never be much of a witness for the Lord if you're heavily concerned with people liking you. The type of people that need to be liked by everybody will never be much of a witness for Christ. Because what you'll find many times is that those who are opposing Christ will oppose those who bring his message. Those that are offended by his message or disagree with his message are gonna treat you as a messenger the way they would treat him. And so you won't be liked by everybody. And I think as believers, we gotta learn to be okay with that. As long as I'm loved by God, we're not trying to be unlike, we're not doing things to make people not like us, but But at the end of the day, because I say Jesus is Lord and he's the way, the truth, and the life, there's no way to get to heaven.

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2: God, see these guys resurrect, get back up, breath of God in them. Then it says they hear a voice from heaven saying, come up here. And then they watch these guys ascend up into heaven in a cloud. It says, in that same hour, there was a great earthquake and a tenth of the city fell. In the earthquake, 7,000 people were killed and the rest were afraid and gave glory to the God of heaven. And so the result of this was that there were people that saw it different afterward. Fear came upon them, rightly so. And there were people that gave glory to the God of heaven, maybe that had never done it before. And I want us to gather this because one question that we want to continue to answer as we study the book of Revelation, these are wild things that we're reading, by the way. This is to some people, this is crazy stuff. This is wild. And you have to ask God, what are you revealing to me about you as I read this? What is this telling me about you? One thing that God keeps telling you and me about him is that at every season, he's trying to save people. Don't ever miss that. At every juncture, at every season, God's trying to save people. Why would he bother to send two witnesses in the midst of a time when he's pouring out his wrath? Because God's still trying to see if there's some people that would be saved. That's his heart. God's heart, some people misrepresent the heart of God as though God wants to punish, as though he gets something, like he gets off on punishing the wicked. But God says, I take no pleasure in the death of the wicked. It doesn't please him. God says in 2 Peter 3:9 that God is not willing that any would perish. It's not what he wants, but instead that all would come to repentance. That's really what God wants. And so God's revealing to us in the book of Revelation that, look, I'm sending witnesses to save people. I'm doing miracles. I'm resurrecting people and sending earthquakes that those that wouldn't fear me any other way, that I'm shaking up their world, that they might come to a place and say, Jesus is God. Jesus is Lord. I have to wonder in a time like this and what we're going through right now, if God isn't using this to cause people to turn to him. If God isn't stripping some things away from people that they trusted in, that they counted on, that they might be forced to look up and see him. I'm not saying God sent this, but I know that God can use everything for his glory and for his purposes. And I look at our world and what's going on right now. I'm praying that there would be many people that would turn to Christ in this time. I pray that people that are looking for answers would find that Jesus is the answer. People that are trying to find solace and serenity and hope and peace and direction in the midst of a time like this, that they would find that they need to be anchored in Jesus, that's our hope, that's our peace. And so even if you're listening right now and you say, man, this is a crazy time that we're living and I don't know what's going on. I don't know where this is going to go. I don't know what's going to happen to me. This is what you can take off the table, that you can surrender your life to Christ, that your sins would be forgiven, but also that you would be in a relationship with the living God. And that whatever's going to happen has got to go through him. Whatever's going to happen in my life has got to pass by God. I belong to him. I'm a child of God. I think that's important for everybody at every season of every part of life, that we belong to the Lord. But you got to enter into relationship with him by faith in Jesus Christ. And if you've never done that, I would strongly encourage you. The Bible teaches us where life begins. Life begins in relationship with Jesus Christ. And so if you've never done that, I would challenge you, I would encourage you that you would consider, that you would consider where you stand, what would happen when you die. What have you done with Jesus? Jesus died on the cross for your sins and rose from the grave and conquered Satan, sin, death, that you might be saved. Have you received him as Lord? Have you put your faith in him? Could you say where you're sitting or listening today that you believe that Jesus is the only way to make it? And if you believe in anything else, it's the wrong thing. And I would beg you to reconsider that Jesus is it. He is the way, the truth, and the life. And there's no way to the Father unless you go through Jesus. And so moving on here, we're learning here. Jesus is revealing that, look, I'm witnessing. I'm reaching out. I'm sending witnesses. I'm giving them power. I'm raising them up to life. All this. And again, the end result was that there were many people there that through fear gave glory to the God of heaven. Verse 14, the second woe is past. Behold, the third woe is coming quickly. Some of you guys might remember way back in chapter 8, verse 13,

0: angel said, whoa, whoa, whoa. And he said, man, you know, and the woes were each, there were three different judgments and one was going to be worse than the other. The first one we saw in chapter 9 where the demons were released, and this is the second woe. And there's one more coming quickly, the angel says. Now verse 15, and I love this. It says, then the seventh angel sounded and there were loud voices in heaven saying, the kingdoms of this world have become the kingdoms of our Lord and of his Christ. And he shall reign forever and ever. So the seventh angel, when he sounded, the seventh angel sounded off, and then there were these loud voices in heaven declaring this, that the kingdoms of the worlds have become the kingdoms of our Lord, that finally the exchange has taken place. God has taken over this thing again. And it says this, he shall reign forever and ever. And the one thing that to me is, I guess I have peace with, in terms of relationship with the Lord, as God says, it doesn't matter what you see right now. I reign, I will reign, I've always reigned. Jesus is the King of Kings, the Lord of Lords. There's no authority above him. And whatever we see happening in the earth realm, God says, eventually, I'm going to reign over it all. And they're rejoicing here. The voices in heaven, they're rejoicing that he reigns. He's taken back over and he reigns forever and ever. They're seeing it begin to transpire. It says, look, the kingdoms of the world have become the kingdoms of our God and of his Christ, and he shall reign forever and ever. It says, and then the 24 elders who sat before the throne of God fell on their faces. At this word, right, at the word that Jesus reigns, the 24 elders in the heavenly scene fall down on their faces and worship God. And we've seen this many times now. Every time we get a glimpse into the heavenly scene, what are the people doing? The 24 elders, the angels, the people, they're worshiping God because he's worthy to be praised. He deserves it. And these guys fall on their faces and they worship God. And this is what they say. They say, we give you thanks, O Lord God Almighty. And I love that name for God Almighty, because it puts him in his place. There's none above him. He's the Almighty. That means there's no one mightier than he is. The one who is and who was and who is to come. That can only be said about God. He was, he is, and he is to come. Always has been, always will be. Because you have taken your great power and reigned, the nations were angry, and your wrath has come, and the time of the dead that they should be judged, and that you should reward your servants, the prophets and the saints, and those who fear you, those who fear your name, small and great, and should destroy those who destroy the earth. They're praising God for one, that he reigns. They're praising him because he's taken his great power and he's reigned. They said, look, the nations were angry, but your wrath has come. They're praising God because his wrath finally came. For you guys that look in our world and we see wickedness that just abounds, murders and rapes and killings and babies and everything else, God says, look, there's a day coming. There's a day coming where all that stuff's going to be judged. There's a day of judgment coming. And they're rejoicing here that the day of God's judgment, the day of God's wrath, they can see it. That God's going to deal with all the things. And it says, look, the dead, they're going to be judged. Those that have done wrong, they're going to be judged. But what's going to happen to the believers? What's going to happen to the saints? This is a beautiful truth for those whose faith is in Christ. I think it's mostly a beautiful truth because we're all guilty. If you take a non-believer and a believer, right, what's the difference between these two people? This person has not believed in Jesus. Sins are not forgiven. This person has believed in Jesus. Sins are forgiven. Have not believed in Jesus, you're going to give an account for your own sins and be judged for them. Have believed in Jesus, my sins were paid in full on the cross of Jesus. I go free. Now I don't get judged. I get rewards. Now, you may take these two people, and arguably sometimes they're believers' lives that were worse than non-believers' lives. Judgment, reward, based on what you've done with Jesus. And so here he says, look, that he's being worshiped because, look, you're going to judge the wicked. He says, but your servants, the prophets and the saints and those who fear you, God's going to reward them. We have that to look forward to. There'll be rewards for those who fear your name, small and great. They're going to be rewards. And it says, and should destroy those who destroy the earth. God is going to judge and deal with those that have destroyed the earth. Last verse, verse 19, it says, then the temple of God was opened in heaven, and the ark of his covenant was seen in the temple, and there were lightnings, noises, thunderings, and earthquakes, and great hail. And as John peers in, this, the temple of God is open in heaven. He gets his glimpse in of this, the ark, which is, you know, representative of God's presence there. And then we see all the things that represent God's presence, the lightnings, the thunderings, the earthquakes, the great hail. He gets a glimpse into all these things, just God's power on display. So as we run chapter 11 in reverse, or run it back, this is what I like us to walk away with. One, as God has in this unique time, God raised up two unique witnesses that he gave power to. Because God was still going after the lost. God was still going after the unbeliever. And there were people that were won to him through all that transpired here. That's what he wanted. Now, my question to you is the same question to me is, I'm not alive during the tribulation period. I don't expect to be there. I'm alive today. And there are things going on in my world today. And here's a question for us, you guys. Could we be better witnesses today? If you just be honest before the Lord, myself, yourself, could we be better witnesses? We all could. I'm sure we all could be. We know, we're looking around us, the need for witnessing is, the need for us to be a witness is strong. I get grieved in my heart when I see that people fear things. Not that they shouldn't be feared, but people fear things that are lesser, of lesser importance, right? We have this virus, this thing going on right now. And I mean, I'm looking on every street corner and out here in LA, every street corner, they got a coronavirus kit. You can get a 50 cent mask for $5. You can get some gloves. You can get some squirts of hand sanitizer. They're on the corner slinging this stuff. Like they're probably making more slinging masks than drugs right now. Guys just walking up and down the streets and everybody's buying a mask and putting a mask on. People are afraid. People don't want to catch it. They're afraid. They're walking in the stores. You're seeing rubber gloves all over the floor now. Why? Because people think if I glove up, I won't get it. They're afraid. And I'm not making fun of people for taking precautions, but I'm saying, man, what if we fear God like that? What if we gave God that kind of reverence? What if we said, man, I don't want to be in a situation that might mess me up in my relationship with God, so I won't go there. I'm going to take this precaution. What if the world is showing us that it fears everything but the Lord? That's what grieves my heart. Not that we're taking precautions, not that people are being careful, but when I see this reverence for this thing and just the irreverence for the Lord, I realize that we need to be a witness. Amen. We need to be witnesses. We're on duty. God says, look, you're here. Like Esther, like Mordecai told her, how do you know that you're not here for such a time as this? I could have been here during the time of Jesus, but I wasn't. I could have been here to be homies with Paul, but I wasn't. I'm here for this era of Christianity, and I want to be a better witness as well. So how can we be a better witness? Well, these witnesses were empowered by God. Not their own might, not their own strength, not their own power. It was God's power provided for them. God's strength, God's protection, God's power. And I believe that we'll be better witnesses. Not in our own strength, not in our own might. You're not going to read enough books to be a better witness. A witness is not what you do, it's what you are. But I do believe if we let the Holy Spirit fill our lives and have his way, quite naturally, as we're yielded to the person and the power of the Holy Spirit, he will move us when needed to speak, to share, to live in such a way, to say to the right people, to put things in place. God will help you and me to be better witnesses, that God would baptize us anew and afresh in the power of his Holy Spirit, that we might be witnesses to him. The next thing is this. From heaven's perspective, those that were there, they were able to worship God because he reigns. And you and I, no matter what the chaos we're looking at, we also can worship God because he reigns. He was and he is and he is to come. He reigns. He is going to, this thing is all going to work out. God is going to have his way before it's all said and done. And so we should be able to rejoice and we should be people of praise and worship because he reigns. And the most important place that God needs to reign is in your own heart, in your own life. He needs to reign in me. He needs to reign in you. And so lastly, we see that for all the wicked that's happening, there's two things happening at the end. The wicked will be judged. The righteous will be rewarded. And so maybe it's difficult. Maybe you're in the middle right here and it's difficult. You're walking with the Lord. It's a difficult. Maybe you're in, it's a challenging time to walk with the Lord. But you got to take hope in the future in difficult times because we know that our reward is coming. It might be difficult today, but our reward is coming. I'll close with the words of the Apostle Paul in Romans chapter 8, verse 18, where he said, as he was suffering, he said, "For I consider that the sufferings of this present time are not worthy to be compared with the glory which shall be revealed in us." Paul said, I know I'm going through it, but it's nothing compared to the glory that's going to be revealed in us. Let's pray. Father in heaven, we thank you for your word. We thank you for all that you're revealing to us as we study the book of Revelation, Lord. Thank you that you do reign, that you have reigned and you will continue to reign on the earth, reign in our hearts, reign in our lives. God, I pray for myself. I pray for those listening. I pray for those that are, we're just all aware that we could be better witnesses. Lord, we want to be a better equipped, better witnesses. Lord, I pray you would baptize us today, just anew and afresh in the power of your Holy Spirit. Lord, would you fill us afresh? Help us, Lord, just to be yielded to the person of your Spirit, the power of your Holy Spirit, Lord, that you might move us sometimes to not do things. There'd be times where you would move us to do things. Lord, help us to be yielded to you. Help us to just recommit our ways to you, God. In the time in which we're living, that we would have a word fitly spoken. We'd have an answer to some of the questions that are on people's minds. That God, we wouldn't add to the complaints that everybody has, that we would add answers. God, we'd add direction. We give some kind of peace in the midst of what's going on, Lord. So I pray you would fill us with your Spirit. Empower us to be witnesses for you in a time like this, Lord. Pray you would be honored. You'd be glorified in the praises of your people. In Jesus' name, amen.
1: We know there are many ways that you can spend your day, but we're delighted that you chose to spend time with us today, here on A Transforming Word. Pastor Bill is working his way through the book of Revelation. There are a variety of things addressed in this book. There are letters written to churches, lots of imagery and prophecy, and the best part, a coming king who will reign supreme. Don't you just love a good story? Where good overcomes evil? Jesus is the ultimate in this, bringing good and restoring all that's broken and lost. What a wonderful Savior. How do you engage with the book of Revelation? Is it scary to you? Is it confusing? Is it inspiring? We'd like to help you through what you're thinking as you're listening to these messages. Our number is 310-245-4811. 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Just in case you missed it, that number is 310-245-4811. 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
3: It's almost time, people. The weather is shifting. I can feel it. It's Cheyenne here hanging out with you on this Saturday. So I've been coming into work this week, and it's literally like from Monday to Tuesday, Tuesday to Thursday, it's getting a little bit cooler out there, just a slight bit cooler. So having said that, I want to just get you excited for September 22nd, which is next Tuesday, because that is the first day of fall. We are officially going to be in fall, and that's my favorite time of the year because I get to bust out all the cool fashion trends. No, but really, it is my favorite time of the year because I like to go outside. I like to look at the falling leaves. There's lots to do outside in the fall, I feel like, because you're not so intimidated by the crazy weather, right? Hopefully we can get a little bit predictable here, but some fall plans for you. If you want to go take a trip to the national parks, that would be a great idea. Also, you can go to your library, and most libraries have passes to national parks. You can just I don't even think you have to pay anything. You just have to get on a list or something like that. So if I were you, I would go check that out at your local library. Also, other things to do, there's a... I can't remember what... in Irvine, there's a zoo that has, like, a cute train going around in there. It's really big, so I encourage you to just get outdoors for the fall because it's nice out there. It's going to be, hopefully. I feel like it may be.
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18: Thank you so much for joining the Sue Freeze Show, and I'm just so grateful to be with you today. Man, it's been an amazing couple of weeks. I went to Lake Tahoe for the PCOC, Pest Control Operators of California Directors Meeting, and there was some very big changes happening there. To be part of it, I was like, okay, I've been in this business for 43 years, the termite business, and I just was curious about the changes that they were talking about making and how that was going to affect me personally and our industry as a whole. And I just had to be there firsthand because it was something where I felt like I had a voice and that I needed to use my voice. I needed to gather all the information possible to make a decision that was going to be worthwhile for our industry because I felt like I had a voice. I was a director. I was supposed to be there, and they were going to change from, I can't remember the number of total directors, to a very small portion of directors. But I didn't know how that was going to affect the industry at a district level and so on, and that's a lot of information. To basically just say is that a lot of the times things are put at us or that we hear things and that we need to gather information before we jump to conclusion. We need to check things out for ourselves, get the information for ourselves, not third party, so that we understand fully why something's being changed, what are the benefits for everybody involved, and how is this going to affect moving forward, and what are we trying to accomplish at the end? And that was all the questions that I had. Now, if you took those same questions for any situation that you are facing, anything that you're going through right now, wouldn't you want those same questions answered? You would. You need to understand the full picture. When I'm training anybody at the pest control company or if I'm talking to people, coaching them, ministering, there's got to be a why, you know, and the why has to be worth it, right? The pain has to be worth the gain. I've said that so many times. The pain has to be worth the gain or people won't change. They won't move. They won't do something unless it affects them personally. Emotionally, they're not involved enough to know that they need to say something, do something, be something else than what they are right now. So ask yourself those questions. Get the information you need to get in order to make a valid decision, a decision that is going to function, that it's going to accomplish the goals that you set out for whatever team or organization or your personal life, your business life. We need to understand the full picture. Now, I have people that are working with me, and their scope is their job description, what they're doing here. And sometimes I have to really pull back and I have to think like they do or experience things from their point of view in order to have a conversation with them to where they're going to understand what we're trying to accomplish on maybe a larger scale, like how their decisions from their desk or their phone or their customer service, how it's going to affect the big picture. And how what they do is going to impact the rest of the company and the rest of the people that are represented. With that being said, isn't that true with anything in life? Isn't it true that sometimes we have to pull back and we have to understand from the other person's point of view on what is going on in their heads as much as we can because we can't read their minds? But when people talk, you know, you kind of have to read between the lines. You have to, okay, dissect. What is it they're really trying to deliver? What are they trying to articulate? What are they trying to say? And then with that, you ask questions. Okay, so what you said was this, and what I heard was this, and is that what you meant? Or is there something else you were trying to convey? And when we communicate like this, it really helps us both understand where both parties are coming from, to where we can get a better understanding and have empathy, compassion, whatever is needed in that situation. Because all in all, what does the Lord say? The Lord says to love thy neighbor as thyself. He says first, the first commandment is to love me, love him with all our heart, soul, mind, and body. Do we do that? I can tell you sometimes I do. I'm really good at it. Sometimes I get an A+. But there's other times where I'm not that good, and that I have to get an adjustment. There has to be an adjustment. And sometimes having conflict, having something not go the way we feel it should go, is our adjustment. It's our adjustment period. It's that gauge that's saying, oops, you might be going on empty when you really need to be full. It's saying, oh, maybe you need some oil here. Maybe you need some compassion. Maybe you need some empathy. Maybe you need something. You're listening to the Sue Freeze Show. Sue Freeze, spelled like fries, oneword.com. I'm inviting you to go to this website. I want you to go there because there's a lot of years of impactful radio shows. There's subject matters like the love languages. There's a TV show where I'm riding a unicycle and I'm talking about the love languages, a whole nother show. It's really a wonderful show, and it's really important to understand people's love languages. I don't want to get off track right now, so I want to stay on board with what I'm talking about. There's also a button that you can put. I think it might be third button, and it's the IAMs. And the IAMs are something that I needed for me, and they help me. It's one of the biggest things I could say that helped me in a time where I needed a lot of help. I always need a lot of help, and I'm glad God's not done with me yet. I am so thankful he's not done with me yet. Oh, man. With that, though, I needed a lot of help in certain situations, and I felt that my own mind, my thinking, was stinking thinking. I was thinking I wasn't good enough. I was thinking I wasn't worthy. I was thinking that I'm not lovable. I was thinking that I don't belong here. I was thinking all these things that were untruths. They were things that people had imparted, or things happened, and I would come to my own conclusion, my own belief system, that these were true for me. And what God revealed to me and showed me through the IAMs is that he created me just as he created you in his image. And he created you as wonderfully and beautifully made. And you might not feel like that, but he created you. So you are so, so special. And I want you to receive that right now. And when I truly, really grasp that he sent his only son to die in my place, and if I was the only one on the earth, that he still would have sent his son to die in my place, when I felt so unworthy and so unlovable and unloved, that when I realized that he loved me that much, tears streaming down my face, just totally wet, I realized I had to be special because he created me. And God is almighty. He is God. And if he felt that I was worthy and that I was valuable, then who am I to think differently, to think that I'm not? Do I fall short? Absolutely. Do you fall short? Absolutely. We all fall short of the glory of God, but he gives his grace, and his grace is sufficient for you and for me. Thank you, Lord Jesus, for that. Now, I don't know where you are in your life, and I don't know where you're listening to me. I don't know if it's on country. I don't know if it's on Christian. I don't know if it's on secular, but it doesn't matter. The message would be the same no matter where I am and where the Lord is he loves you. And you might not understand that at all. You might be where I was a long time ago, feeling unworthy to receive love from anyone, let alone God. Let me just tell you that he does love you, and that he wants you to follow him. He wants you to understand him. And one way to do that is by you going to Sue Freeze, spelled like fries, oneword.com, and push the button that says IAMs. And the IAMs are 3 pages of free, yes, I said free, for you to print out and to read every morning and every night before you go to bed. Let it be the last thing that you speak out of your mouth, up to the heavens and down to the fire. Let it be the last words you speak, and your brain is listening and hearing and gonna be thinking about that as you close your eyes and you go into sleep land. And I will tell you, your life will change because your belief system will slowly change. That instead of feeling that you have no victory, that you are victorious and that you are a child of God. There's so many I ams. I am victorious. I am an ambassador to Christ. I am forgiven. How many of you feel unforgiven? How many of you have not forgiven yourself for something that you've done, a secret you're holding on to? Go to thesoufries.com and look up shows that have to do with subject matters that could help you get through this trying time. You know, the past is gone. We can learn from it, but we don't live there. I heard this story about the rearview mirror, and you've got your windshield in front of you, and then you've got your rearview mirror. How big is the rearview mirror, and how big is your windshield? Because we're supposed to be focused on forward and present, not the past. The past is behind us. And if that's enough, understand this. I want you to go from where you are feeling broken, feeling shattered, feeling less than, to understanding your place in this heavenly realm, this place of victory, this place of comfort and love and compassion for you. No matter where you are, no matter what you've done, no matter how you think, your stinking thinking like my stinking thinking can leave. You don't have to stay here. That's the good news. You don't have to stay where you are if you don't like it. If you don't like it, then do something about it. And I guarantee you the pain will be worth the gain. It will. When I walked in here, people were saying, what are you going to talk about? And I'm like, you know, I don't really know. I have a lot in my head and in my heart right now, but I didn't know where this show was going to go. So if, let's say your question is, you know, what's your favorite color? You have a reason for having that favorite color. And I'm reading this book right now, and I'm writing a book, and this man is helping me with this book, and it's John Mason is the writer of this book. And he's a 7-time number one Amazon best-selling author. And this book I'm reading right now, and I've picked it up numerous times, but I'm in it again right now, and it says, An Enemy Called Average. You know, there's something I never want someone to say about me. I am not average, and I'm not common, and I don't want to be. If somebody said that, it would almost be an insult. It would be an insult to me to call me average or common, because I'm not, and I don't want to be. I want to be different. I want to be more like Christ, because Christ is different. And I want to be full of love. And I want to be full of compassion and empathy. And I want to be there for those that need me. And will I fall short? Yes, I will. I will. And I'm not going to beat myself up for it. I'm not going to beat myself up for my past, for decisions I've made, choices I've made. I've learned from them, and I've moved forward. But I am who I am today, and the Lord is using me. And as I move forward, He's going to use me even more. And I'm open to whatever He wants me to do. I want to do it. Now, that's kind of scary to say, especially on a public forum like this. But it's true. And I do want to be. I want to live out the calling that the Lord created me for. And I think I know He wants that for you too. And if you don't know what your purpose is, if you don't understand what it is, just whatever it is you feel passionate about, whatever you feel that there's something there, even something that's happened in your past. A lot of the times, for instance, I am a vocal person on abortion. Why? Because I had an abortion. Am I proud of that? Heck no, I'm not. And I'm thankful that I'm going to see my son in heaven someday. I'm going to see him again. And I handed him over to Christ, and it gave me forgiveness. And the Lord just washed me clean and white as snow of all of the unworthiness and all of the shame I felt over decisions that I felt were right at the time but weren't. And I know there's people listening right now. Women, ladies, just let me tell you, don't live in that secret, in that darkness anymore. Right now is your chance to make a decision to do something different, to free you up from the bondage that you have from keeping that secret. And I'm telling you, I've told this story before, and I can tell you that there have been women that have come to me and said, thank you so much for your vulnerability. Thank you so much for your willingness to speak out about this. Am I thankful that that happened? No. But then again, if it hadn't happened, I couldn't be this voice for those children that have no voice. There wouldn't be anybody. I've been asked to be the president of Cuddles, Project Cuddles. And she just reached out to me, Debbie Magnuson, just reached out to me again and asked me. She feels more than stronger than ever that I'm supposed to be in the head of this thing to help with these children that don't have a voice, to not end up in dumpsters, to not end up in a place they should not have ever gone. Whatever it is that you've done could be your place, your passion, your purpose moving forward. Check out your story. Check out your life. If there's forgiveness, unforgiveness, you got to correct that. No matter who you are, whoever the Lord is speaking to right now, that unforgiveness holds you and keeps you, keeps a chip on your shoulder, keeps you from being all that God wants you to be. And I can't even fathom holding on to the secrets I had any longer. I could not be sitting here talking to you right now. I couldn't be reaching out and telling you that this is the way that the Lord wants you to go so that you can be freed of that bondage. The devil wants to steal, kill, and destroy. And as long as you hold on to these things, you're allowing him to have power over you. I stopped for a good reason. I wanted you to breathe right there. I needed to breathe. Because we need to understand the power of these words that I'm speaking, the power of our words, the power of our words of the I Ams. Are you defeated or are you victorious? I've been defeated. I've felt defeated sometimes. But you know what? In the end, I had to think, greater is he that's in me than he that's in the world. And I can do all things through Christ who strengthens me. And when I believe that and I get stronger inside because of the Holy Spirit just embodying me, being inside of me, that it's not my power, it's his power in me that gives me the strength to endure anything that I'm going through. And if you need that, he's here for you right here, right now. So in this book that I referenced, the first chapter, it says, your least favorite color should be beige. Okay, that's interesting. So what is your favorite color? That's the question, okay? Is that really a question? Yeah, it's a question. So here's the story. Here's this first chapter, and I'm going to read a little bit of it because I think it will ignite you. Exciting, innovative, transforming, productive. Words that will never be associated with beige. Rather, beige implies lukewarmness, indifference, neutrality, attitudes no one wants to be around. Which side of the fence are you on? Are you exciting? Are you innovative? Are you transforming? Are you productive? Are your words creating energy? Or are they depleting people of energy because of the negativism? I can't handle being around negative people. I cannot handle it. It does something to my spirit because I have so much to be thankful for. How about you? I have so much God wants me to do. And if I am around people that are zapping me of energy, I can't do what God wants me to do. And I know that stronger right now than I've ever known it before. And I just want to have that empowerment. I need to be around people that are going to ignite and transform and be innovative and exciting. I want to be around exciting people. And part of excitement, I'm wearing this shirt right now that it's like a baseball. And people are just really liking this baseball shirt because without seeing it, it's seeing it. And it's the word is fun. Fun, being fun. I love to have fun. Do you love to have fun? Am I not responsible? I'm responsible, and I work more than most. I'm a hardworking person, but I also am a hard player. I like to play, and I'm very competitive. Now, that could be a negative thing, depending on how I project my competitiveness, but internally, I'm competitive. I'm competitive against myself. In gymnastics, I was a CIF champion in gymnastics in high school. And the reason I chose gymnastics is because I had a personal score and my personal score enhanced the team score. But I could be scored personally. I would contribute or deplete the team score. So when I had that force, that energy of wanting to rate high, it caused me to practice. Now, my childhood, my family life wasn't the greatest. I didn't really enjoy going home. My mom was wonderful, but my mom and dad weren't together. Wonderful. And so I didn't really enjoy going home because my home life was very like eggshells sometimes. and I just didn't enjoy going home. So I would stay at school as long as I could, and I did gymnastics after school, and I practiced for 3 hours a day after school, and I became CIF champion. I love the uneven bars. I did the beam. I actually did back walk over and things on the beam, which I would never think about doing right now. Even to do a back walk over right now, I would worry about what happened with my back. But, you know, I'm a dancer now. I'm a competitive dancer, so I'm still physical. And physicalness is really important to the well-being of your body. And the more you do, like I like to water ski. I like to horseback ride. I like to ride bikes. I like to do fun things. And I like to enjoy with other people. I like to do things with other people. So it's really fun when I can have the family come together and we can enjoy fun times together. Even playing cards is fun, and it's competitive, so it joins too. Not so physical, except for that it is if you stand up and you're doing these fun games that we do. Anyway, with all that aside, we need to have fun, don't we? And when we have fun, it creates something new, some energy in us that creates an excitement. With fun comes excitement, and physical exertion, there's excitement with physical exertion. I recommend anyone and everybody find something that you like to do. A new one for me, it's not new, but it is new, is pickleball, and it's becoming the thing. If you need to find something that athletically almost anybody can do, and it's a fun sport, it's a social sport, and it's people are really usually nice. There's the higher competitive ones, and then there's the ones that are just there for social and for physical activity. I recommend it highly. It's going to be an Olympic sport. A lot of tennis courts are being transformed into pickleball courts, and you will see that it's the thing. The name, I don't understand. I never will understand that name. I think they could have come up with a better name, but it is called pickleball, and that's what it is. So I will, on part two, I will be talking more about this book and about the questions we ask, and is that really a question? The other part is just learning to breathe. Learning to breathe. Learning to breathe is a really big thing. I'm just going to bring up my book right now. I just want to bring it up because this is a book I wrote when I shattered my leg. It's called Learning to Breathe, and it's my journey with my son, Tyson, where we went through a lot of different things in order to learn how to not have triggers with asthma. There's a whole chapter on how you can help if you have a child or a family member that has asthma. It's a great book, and you can get it by going to Sue Freeze, spelled like fries, onemore.com, and we will be happy to send you a book. And if you want it autographed, of course, I will autograph it. Anyway, that's part one of the Sue Freeze Show, and I'm looking forward to part two so we can just continue on with this. I have shows that are 30 minutes, and I have shows that are an hour, and so we just split this in two. So thank you so much for being a part of the Sue Freeze Show, and I hope this first part has been helpful. It has for me. I'm going to have to listen later to my show. So we will be back with more of the Sue Freeze Show, and just go to the Sue Freeze Show website and to Facebook Live or YouTube to see this show live if you'd like. Anyway, be a blessing, and we'll see you right after this brief break.

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0: Thank you so much for joining the Sue Freeze Show, and I'm so thankful to be here. And thank you to Ecola Termite and Pest Control for sponsoring this show. And if you are looking for a new career, we'd love to talk to you. We have, you know, offices from San Diego to San Luis Obispo. And if you have a clean driving record and you have a great attitude, we can train you the skills. And we'd love to be talking with you because we need about 20 people. We've grown, but we still need 20 people because we get more customers. So we need more technicians to service these customers. And so we just need more people and the right people in the right place doing the right thing. And we've promoted some people. And so, you know, there's like this funnel, and we have to get people to be our technicians, and they learn how to do the technician work, learn how to time the technician work and what it takes to get the job done. And then they promote and they grow. They go up the ladder, the career ladder, to go from one level to the next level to the next level. And so we have people promoting to the highest level of termite inspector, or we have a heat supervisor, and we've got the route technicians, and we've got the pest control experts, and we're all out there to service and take care of our customers. And my technicians love our customers that come from Salem Communications, KKLA, KPRZ, KDAR, K-Wave. We got a lot of different things going on, and so we just love that we get to service all of you guys. So thank you so much, and go country also. So wonderful. Anyway, so, and part one, you should listen to part one. Go back and listen. Go to SueFreezeFeltLikeFriesWhenWere.com and listen to part one because part one was excellent. It was so good. I have to go back and listen to it myself. Thank you, Holy Spirit, for guiding my words. I pray for that. I want it to be His words, not my words. And no matter where you're listening from, you know, we all bleed the same, and we all have a heart, and we have feelings, and we all get hurt sometimes, and we get confused sometimes, and we just are trying to figure out this journey called life and trying to, you know, just navigate through whatever it is we're going through, the conflicts of life, the words that are spoken and the words that aren't spoken, and, you know, our feelings, just trying to figure it all out. And it's a journey, isn't it? It doesn't just happen. It's something that we go through day to day. But if we have intention, if we work and live with intention, then anything we do, we're not just doing because we're just doing it, just because it's a knee-jerk reaction, but because we think about it before we say it. We think about it before we do it. This is an intentional person, and it's an emotionally mature person. And there are adults, there are people that are 50, 60 years old that I feel are not emotionally mature. They let things get to them too much, and they just get all strung out and get all worked up over things that really they have no control over. Emotional maturity is when you can evaluate what part you play and evaluate what you have some control over and deal with the things that you can do something about. Because if you can't do something about it, you should put it in another box. Put it in the side over there, because you can't really change another person. You can't do anything about that. All you can do is work on you and make you a better person. So whatever you can do to make yourself a better person, I would focus on those things. All right, so this book that I'm talking about, I'm going to introduce it again. This is part two, is The Enemy Called Average. And like I said in the first part one of this, is that I said that I do not want anyone ever to call me average, an average person. I don't think of me in average terms. I don't think of me in common terms. I'm not normal. I'm not like everybody else. And do I want to be? No, I don't. I don't follow the crowd. I stand on my own two feet, and I ask the Lord for guidance and discernment to know where He wants me to be. And it's not always the popular way. I don't do things the popular way sometimes. I do things different. People don't understand some of the things that I do. Sometimes I don't even understand some of the things I do. But when I don't understand, I'm trying to bring it to my Heavenly Father to say, I don't understand what just happened. I don't know. Give me discernment, Lord Jesus. Help me, guide me, so that I know that I am in Your will and that I'm doing what You want me to do. I know the Lord wants our families to stay together and stay united. The devil wants to steal, kill, and destroy our families. Do you realize that there really is a devil and that he does want to steal, kill, and destroy? If you don't realize that, I don't know where you are in your brain, in your thinking, and I'm not insulting you. I'm just saying that it's true, it's real. And just like there's angels, and there is a God, and there is a Jesus. And God created us in His image, and He wants us. He created us for a specific purpose, and we need to understand what our purpose is. And sometimes it takes a while to understand what that is. So I'm going to read from this book. This author is actually helping me author my third book, and I'm excited about it because I think it's going to be my best work, and it's going to be God's work through me. And it's basically using just, you know, situations or life lessons that I've learned along the way that has helped me understand my belief system, understand who I am in Christ, understanding that He is my creator and that He created me for a specific purpose. I you know, why am I on the radio? Why am I doing the things I'm doing? You know, I don't have the answer other than people could say right place, right time. Or they could say, oh, you know, you vied for this, but I didn't. I this is something that came to me. I didn't ask for it. And so with all that being said, I just know God has a plan, and I'm going to just continue doing what I'm doing and being the best I can be at what I'm doing. And He's going to direct my path and guide my steps. You know, on the way in today, Larry Elder was walking down the street, and I was walking up the street with Craig, who picks me up and drives me here, which is so wonderful that he does that, and I just love him for that. We have a great friendship. Anyway, Larry Elder, we talked, and he goes, who are you? And, you know, and we talked for a little bit, and it was just really a wonderful, wonderful one-on-one conversation, and it was so great, and I felt like it was an appointment. I felt like God appointed for that moment in time for Larry Elder and Sue Freeze to have a little talk. And I thought it was so wonderful. And it was just, you know, kind of, you know, not how's the weather, but a little deeper than that, but not much. It was just like an intro to, hi, how are you? You know, what do you do? What do you do? And, you know, well, I knew what he did. But he didn't know what I did. And so it was kind of neat. And yeah, it was just great, and I'm just so happy for it. But anyway, so my favorite color is not beige, and that was the first question here, is what's your favorite color on part one. It says, here's a great opportunity. Choose to be a person who is on the offensive, not the defensive. How many times do we get defensive because someone says something and we're going, well, wait a minute, you don't understand, or you just don't get it. Never try to defend your present position and situation. People who live defensively never rise above average. Did you hear that? So if you feel yourself getting on the defensive, remember what was just said. That if you get on the defensive, you're never going to rise above average. Okay, so I know I get on the defensive sometimes because I feel like they just don't understand me. They don't understand what happened. I get all that. But we can't get defensive. We need to understand the other person. You know, if we seek to understand more than to be understood, we'll be in a much better position. And people don't know, they don't care how much you know until they know how much you care. Did you know that? People don't care how much you know how much you care about them. Where are you on that? Decide to be on the offensive, to take the initiative. Lukewarm, indecisive people are never secure, regardless of their wealth, education, or position. Never let your quest for balance in life become an excuse for refusing the unique, productive, invading move God directs you to take. Very interesting. Many times, the attempt to maintain balance is really just an excuse for remaining lukewarm. Ooh, does that fit anybody out there? Three times the Lord said to Joshua, be strong and courageous. Josh 1:6-9. I believe he is saying that to each one of us today, to be strong and courageous. When you choose to live on the offensive, the atmosphere of your life will begin to change. If you don't like the tone of your life, choose to take the offensive position and watch what happens. Taking the offensive starts by making an inward decision that inspires an outward action. For instance, I have a friend who is having some issues in their relationship, personal relationship. And this friend used to be like very much pursuing, and felt the other person was not pursuing and just kind of standing back. So this person decided to take a different tone and pull back a little bit, not be so assertive, you know, just kind of pull back a little bit. And what was noticed is that in pulling back a little bit, the other party had a decision to make. They had a decision to make on whether they were going to move towards or just allow things to be as status quo. Well, this other person didn't like it.

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2: It's a card key, a key, but without that key, you can't get in. And what he's saying, thinking on the offensive and taking the initiative, are the master keys that open doors of opportunity in your life. How many want opportunity in your life? How many of you would love it to have something new, something exciting, an opportunity in your life? Well, here you go. Create a habit of taking the initiative and never start your day in neutral. Take the initiative. Never start in neutral. I just got a Fitbit. I know I'm late to the party, but I just got a Fitbit and I just plugged it in to charge. My engineer in there is laughing at me. Anyway, it keeps saying, you know, get things going, you know, set it up and whatnot. And it's asking, do you want your foot traffic? Do you want your breathing? Do you want your sleeping? Do you want it all evaluated? And I'm like, wow, okay, it can do all that. Wow, that's information that I don't know what I'm going to do with it, but I have friends that are always counting how many steps they took today and, you know, what their heart rate was and whatnot. And I'm like, wow, that gets overwhelming, you know, but I'm kind of curious how many steps I take in a day and, my heart rate and, you know, do I get it up? And I think it's going to change my life. I had a lady in a cruise that she would jot down these numbers every single day. At the end of the day, she had this little paper and it just had all these jotted numbers down. I'm like, what are you jotting down? And she says, oh, it's my day, my steps walk today. And I've got to do this many steps every day. And this lady's 80 something years old and she's in shape. This woman is in shape. And I have to tell you, her name is Char, and I was just taken back by, I'm like, wow, look at what she does. But she's so in shape because she's taking things seriously about how many steps she takes every day, and it helps her health, right? Pretty things, but it's create a habit of taking the initiative and never start your day neutral. Every morning when your feet hit the floor, think on the offensive, move forward and take control of your day and of your life. A checkoff list is really good, you know, before you go to bed, write a checkoff list of things that you want to accomplish the following day. So you're starting off, you know, not at neutral, but you've already got a plan. You're moving forward. Pulling back and thinking defensively usually enhances a problem. Intimidation always precedes defeat. Wow, this is serious. This is really serious here. Are you hearing this? If you aren't sure which way to go, pray and move toward the situation in faith. This is something that I just am learning right now. I have a situation personally. I opened it with the first part of this show, you know, about, you know, some things that are going not the way I want them to, you know, that there's some strife, that there's some, I don't know, just things that didn't go the way I would like them to. And I'm looking at it from a point of view of what could I have done different? What could I have said different? How is my thinking? Is my thinking correct? Is it godly thinking or is it Sue thinking? Because godly thinking is so much better than Sue thinking, let me just tell you. Anyway, so with all that being said, I'm learning this right now, is that when I'm approaching a situation, how I present that situation needs to not be at the person, but at the situation. And what is God trying to teach me and trying to teach us in the situation? And when you come from that, it's not as, I don't want to say ignited, but not as triggered. There's not as much trigger there because we come from a receptive point of view. It's like, okay, I want to learn. Most people do want to learn, but they don't want to go on the defensive. So don't put them there. Choose your words wisely. Make sure that you pray before you go into conflict. Make sure you pray so that you can come in with heart and love. And the goal that you really have in mind is not to draw a wedge, but to draw closer, draw near, to be in the other person's corner. I want people to feel I'm in their corner. Well, what does that mean exactly? Be like the two fishermen trapped in the storm, in the middle of the lake. One turned to the other and asked, "Should we pray or should we row?" His wise companion responded, "Let's do both." That's taking the offensive. Because you can pray and you can row. That's so good, isn't it? So that's nugget number one in this book. Growth.

how many listening to this show really desire growth, growth in your personal life, growth in your finances, growth in your relationships, growth, just growth, multiplication. Growth comes from building on talents, gifts, and strengths, not by solving problems. See, at work, we always say that, you know, when there's a problem, it's an opportunity for growth. It's an opportunity for improvement. And that's true. And we are solving the problem, but we are growing in that. We're growing in it by learning what we did not as good and what we could do better. And in life, don't we have to ask that same question? What did we do to cause that? And what could we do different to cause what we want? And we have to be clear on what it is we're looking for, what we want. My son, I just told him recently, is that we need to get a piece of paper out. And we just need to write all the things that we're thankful for. All the things we're thankful for, and it should go for at least 100. Could you do that? I got stuck. I got stuck pretty early on, and I couldn't believe how stuck I got and early on, because there, I do have so much to be thankful for, and so do you. And at the beginning of part one, I was saying that, you know, we just don't realize until we don't have something how important that something was, and that we don't appreciate it until it's gone. And I want to live my life with gratefulness and thankfulness and appreciation for those that I have in my life and for what I what God has given me. I'd like to ask you an important question. Is God finished with you? It may feel like he's given up on you, or that he could never use you like you once thought he could, but there's something deep inside of you that says, God has put me together a certain way on purpose, for a purpose. Do you believe that? Do you believe that? Because it's true. Forgotten or neglected in many people's lives are the gifts God has placed within them. It's amazing how people can devote their entire lives to fields of endeavor or to professions that have nothing to do with their inborn talents. In fact, many spend their lifetimes trying to change who God has made them. They ignore their God-given composition while constantly seeking to change their natural makeup. Instead, each of us should recognize our innate gifts, talents, and strengths, and do everything in our power to build on them. Write them down, figure out what they are, and let's build on them. One of the most important facts you can discover about God's gifts and calling in your life is that they are permanent and enduring. Romans 11 tells us that the gifts and calling of God are without repentance. The Greek word translated repentance in this verse literally means irrevocable. Really grab a hold of this. Let it fully, fully sink in. Incredibly, God does not take away the gifts and calling he's given you, even if you've never done anything with them, even if you failed time and time again. God's gifts and calling are still resident within you. They are there this very day. Simply choose to do something with them, beginning right now. Now is the beginning of the rest of your life. Now is the beginning. Go forward in it. Gifts and talents are really God's deposits in our personal accounts, but we determine the interest on them. The greater the amount of interest and attention we give to them, the greater their value becomes. God's gifts are not loans. They are always deposits. In fact, the more they are used, the greater, stronger, and more valuable they become. When they are put to good use, they provide information, insight, and results that cannot be accomplished any other way or from any other source. The Bible tells us this encouraging news. God has given each of us the ability to do certain things well. Romans 12:6. Can you figure out what those things are? There is a saying, if the only tool you have is a hammer, you tend to treat everything like a nail. 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There are people whose lives are waiting to be affected by what God has placed within you. Within you. So evaluate yourself. Define and refine your gifts, talents, and strengths. 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
God-ordained gifts and calling. 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Sue Fries, spelled like fries, one word, .com. I would love for you to go to SueFries.com and look up the book, Learning to Breathe. And I have another book called The Change. Life is constantly changing. And so I would love for you to reach out and get a copy of one or both of these books. And Sarah's calling says, let me show you my way for you this day. I guide you continually so you can relax and enjoy my presence in the present. Living well is both a discipline and an art. Concentrate on staying close to me, the divine artist. Discipline your thoughts to trust me as I work my ways in your life. Pray about everything. Then leave outcomes up to me. Do not fear my will, for through it I accomplish what is best for you. Take a deep breath and dive into the depths of absolute trust in me. Underneath are the everlasting arms. Lord, I just pray for all those listening right now. I pray for their salvation. I pray for their freedoms, for their forgiveness, for them to understand who they are in you. And Lord, I just lift them all up to you right now and ask that they feel your presence, and that even no matter where they are in their life, no matter where they are in this journey, Lord, that they reach up and they look for you for guidance, discernment, that your promises are true yesterday, today, and tomorrow, and that your word is truth. And thank you, Lord Jesus, that we get to come to you and pray anytime, day or night, that you never sleep. And all these things we ask in Jesus' precious name. The eternal God is your refuge, and underneath are the everlasting arms. He will drive out your enemy before you, saying, destroy him, Deuteronomy 33:27. Don't let the devil get a foothold in your life. He is there to steal, kill, and destroy. If you're feeling like there is some power that is devastating you or putting you in a bad place, rebuke him. Rebuke him and understand your Heavenly Father is there to love you. He always will love you, and he created you for a purpose. And I just want to see that lived out. Please connect with me. Please, please, please, I ask. Go to Sue Fries, spelled like fries, more.com. Connect with me there because I want to hear from you. I want to hear how this show has impacted your life, and share the show with others. And until then, be a blessing to someone each and every day. Look for that purpose in your life and make it yours. And live your life to the fullest. In Jesus' name, and goodbye. Amen.

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1: 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Sometimes your hope in humanity gets restored just a little bit. It's Cheyenne here hanging out with you. So my mom lost her wallet the other day at Lowe's, and which really sucks because I feel like Lowe's is a really bad location to lose your wallet because it's just so easy to like grab something and just, I don't know, and maybe any store, but I just feel like so much traffic goes on in there. That it's not really, because it's such a big store, you know, people aren't really keeping an eye on you in there. So anyway, long story short, she told me what happened. I was like devastated immediately because my mom has a bad habit of doing this. And so it's kind of always in the back of my head, like, oh my God, I hope she didn't lose her wallet again. But she did. And so I'm just thinking like, oh my God, please, Lord, like, you've come through so many times when this has happened to my mom. I swear it's happened so many times. Please, Lord, just do it again. Have someone turn it in for her. Give that one person just the spirit of just like, just give it, turn it in, please. You know? And so I prayed that prayer. 2 hours later, sure enough, she calls me. Yeah, someone at Lowe's found it. I guess it was an employee or something because all the money was in it and they just turned it into the front. And yeah, she got her wallet back. So praise Jesus, he did it again.
2: 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Encourage someone.
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17: 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Welcome to Open My Eyes. I'm Lori Wilburn. 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Oswald Chambers said, "The mount is not meant to teach us anything. 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

0: Welcome to A Passion for Christ, a heart-to-heart conversation with pastors called to build the kingdom of God here in Southern California.
1: Welcome to A Passion for Christ. I'm your host, Donna Rush. Now, if you are like I am, you perhaps have looked at your investments or maybe your 401ks with a bit of trepidation as we work to kind of weather economic storms, or perhaps you're in debt right now, or maybe you're searching for ways to just shore up your finances, wanting to plan for your future. Well, you know what? 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He has been helping many of our listeners for years and years. In fact, he's been here, a supporter of us here at KKLA since the station began in the mid-80s, and he holds seminars and workshops, and he's the author of the books Knowing the Economy of God and his latest, The Emotions of Money, Why Financial Drama is Your Best Friend. Welcome, Tom Meglia.
2: Thank you.
1: Yeah, it's good to have you here. Yes. Okay, so I do have to ask, why is financial drama a friend? Even a best friend.
2: Well, financial drama is your best friend because it alerts all of us to mistakes or sin in our lives. And when the drama's spinning out of control, Donna, it's like a warning light on my dashboard in my car. You know that check engine thing?
1: Oh, yeah.
2: That scares me to death.
1: Yeah.
2: Because I don't know anything about automobiles, mechanical things, technology, cars. I still, believe it or not, have a flip phone.
1: So, what?
2: Yes. Most people think I'm crazy.
1: Yeah.
2: But you know, it's my best friend because I don't have to take photos of my dinner when we're out to dinner and text it to everybody, that kind of thing. But drama's our best friend because when it's something's wrong, God uses financial drama to tell us there's something wrong under the hood.
1: Mm.
2: Kind of like the warning light on the dashboard.
1: Yeah.
2: And so if we're spending too much because, say, we're emotional and angry, and suppose we just had a relationship breakup or something,
1: mm-hmm.
2: and we have the craving to spend and to buy things, and we run up all the credit cards and the debt and everything, that doesn't help us because we're having to pay it off at some point.
1: Sure.
2: But that's financial drama.
1: Mm.
2: So why would it be my best friend? Because it's alerting me to sin or alerting me to mistakes I'm making. And I need to check under the hood and find out why I'm doing the things I'm doing that are completely against God's word, the Bible, and make some changes and fix it. You can't fix something, Donna, if you don't know what's wrong. And you don't know what's wrong unless something's alerting you, like the Holy Spirit convicting us, right?
1: Mm-hmm.
2: When we do something wrong, like sin, the Holy Spirit convicts us.
1: Right.
2: So our brain says what you just did is wrong because you know the Word of God says don't do that. So if we do it, the Holy Spirit, what? Convicts us of something wrong.
1: Yeah.
2: But if we don't know what we're doing and why we're doing it, that's drama. And we can get ourselves in major trouble. So it's our best friend when it alerts us to a mistake or a problem and we fix it.
1: All right. So we're alerted. How do we fix it? Now that sounds easier said than done. How does that begin?
2: It begins when someone says, Father God, something's wrong in my life.
1: Mm.
2: Help me. I'm out of control. I don't know why I'm spending so much money and running up all my credit cards, buying more cars, spending money crazily that I don't have, and forgetting my giving at church, no tithing. Something's wrong, Lord, but I'm so upset about this relationship breakup, for example, or missing out on passing a test in a college class or something. Could be anything.
1: Mm-hmm.
2: Relationship problems with my spouse or my parents. And I have this craving, just like we all do, Donna. You know, when I go through certain things that are hard on with my life,
1: mm-hmm.
2: do you know, Donna, that I find myself craving salt and sugar?
1: Hmm. Interesting. Yeah.
2: So not alcohol, smoking, right. drugs, or spending.
1: But for you, it's salt
2: for
1: and
2: me,
1: sugar.
2: For me, it's salt and sugar.
1: Right.
2: So I love pretzels, potato chips. I can eat a million of them.
1: Okay, we're simpatico there, gotta say. Yes.
2: Yeah. My wife will be like, Tom, did you just finish that bag of pretzels?
1: Duh.
2: well, that's not normal just to yeah. rip through an entire bag of pretzels mm-hmm. because that salt gives you satisfaction.
1: Yeah.
2: Or, you know.
1: But it's temporary.
2: It's temporary.
1: Right.
2: Or sugar. Mm-hmm. So those things, if you're eating those things to maybe quell a problem or an emotional hurt, they can't do it because they can't do what they can't do. Spending money on so many things to fix an emotional problem can't do what it can't do.
1: Right.
2: It can't do what it's unable to do, right?
1: Right, right. So we've cried out to the Lord now. We've asked for this forgiveness. Help me with this. What's next?
2: So God will say to us, there's something wrong. You need mm-hmm. to get help. Half the book of Proverbs seems to be, when you're in trouble or in need, seek wise counsel.
1: So true.
2: And so we try to help people that are hurting. We have compassion on people. We love people. I don't have spending problems, but I might have the sugar salt thing.
1: Sure.
2: So we all have some kind of thing that hurts us, and we're not perfect. We're all in a work in progress.
1: Mm-hmm.
2: So people will call us or get referred to us, and we'll try to sit down with them and say, let's look at your budget, your spending, and find out where you're spending money every month and why.
1: Now, okay, so...
2: Makes sense?
1: Yeah, it does. It completely makes sense. So when you sit down and you figure that out, let's talk about something else. Is it always emotional? What about circumstances that may have occurred in life, such as health problems or things such as mm-hmm. that?
2: That too.
1: Yeah.
2: And that's why we need emergency funds. Sometimes mm-hmm. people have medical problems. They're not emotional, or car problems or water heater.
1: Sure.
2: And we teach
1: all those unexpected
2: all
1: things
2: those
1: that happen
2: things
1: in
2: that,
1: life as part of life.
2: They're going to happen.
1: Right.
2: A water heater can't last forever. Neither can your teeth. How about other medical problems? Mm-hmm. You know, cars.
1: Right.
2: Things break down. So we teach people to have 3 to 6 months in the bank of emergency funds.
1: Mm-hmm.
2: Like, Donna, if you and I were sitting down having coffee right now,
1: right,
2: I'd be like, Donna, do you have an emergency fund? Is it 3 to 6 months in the bank
1: mm-hmm.
2: to cover an emergency? And most people say, well, I don't have an emergency. You will.
1: Right.
2: Tom, are you mm-hmm. are you crazy? No, you will.
1: Mm-hmm.
2: They happen. My teeth break down. Sometimes they crack and I need new fillings or a new tooth. You know, root canals, just as an example,
1: mm-hmm.
2: car problems. So we believe in having an emergency fund. We believe in paying off your debt. Remember, less debt means less stress.
1: Right. You're always hearing about these debt consolidation things. Is that, are those actual some solutions or what do you think?
2: Well, not really.
1: Mm-hmm.
2: Because if you consolidate,
1: yes.
2: you still owe.
1: Right.
2: You still owe. And you may not have fixed the reason you got into debt.
1: Got it.
2: So we try to fix the root of the problem,
1: mm-hmm.
2: not just pull the top of the weed, but the root of the weed,
1: yes.
2: so it doesn't come back. So if someone says, I have 4 credit cards, Tom, a college loan, and I owe on my car, and I'm not saving for my retirement, like in your 401k through your employer,
1: sure.
2: then we have a problem
1: mm.
2: because you're not saving for your future. You may not have an emergency fund. You may have too much debt. So we try to find out why you got into debt,
1: mm-hmm.
2: how to get out of it, and not have a quick fix. Because some people say, I'll borrow off my house, pay all my debt off. Yeah, the problem with that is people refinance again and again and again,
1: mm.
2: and they never stop the reasons that they got into debt. So debt and stress go hand in hand. Donna, do you know how many marriages I've refereed arguments over?
1: Mm.
2: Over debt and stress, stress and debt?
1: Yes.
2: Many, many.
1: That is one of the main causes for even divorce.
2: Right? It is.
1: It's just finances. So how...
2: It is.
1: Like, so when you do have someone come in, that's why this is so important to be really taken care of. I understand you're talking about there's like 4 anchors to
2: yes.
1: financial stability.
2: Of
1: or
2: God's economy.
1: 4 anchors of God's economy.
2: In our
1: Let's
2: book,
1: go over that.
2: Mm-hmm. In our book, Knowing the Economy of God,
1: mm-hmm.
2: and I say our because my wife, Julie, she's
1: mm-hmm.
2: precious and she knows how to read and write. She knows where a comma should go in a sentence.
1: Great.
2: Okay?
1: That's important, Julie.
2: I don't know if I... And you know what, Donna? When I was at Arcadia High School long ago, I got a C in English and writing and all those kind of things. But I got an A in class clown.
1: Ah.
2: Okay? I got people to laugh. But by doing that,
1: yeah.
2: I got a C in the actual class called English.
1: Mm-hmm.
2: But she's pretty sharp. So...
1: You're a good team.
2: A good team.
1: Right.
2: So the 4 anchors of God's economy, it's in our book,
1: mm-hmm.
2: Knowing the Economy of God. You can get it off our website. It's free.
1: Oh,
2: all our books are free.
1: Okay.
2: With no copyrights, mm-hmm. no reason to worry about photocopying anything.
1: Awfully generous. What made you decide to do that?
2: We want it to be used.
1: Yeah.
2: It's a ministry. We want it to be used.
1: Mm-hmm.
2: There's no copyrights, no patents, none of that junk. If someone says, I'm taking Tom's book and I'm going to do whatever I want with it, as long as you bring glory to Jesus Christ, we don't care. As long as you use it to bring glory to Jesus Christ, we do not care. That's the whole purpose of the book, right?
1: Right.
2: We don't care about copyrights. Anyway, the first anchor of God's economy is only God as the owner. Donna
1: the steward.
2: And
1: we're
2: Julie,
1: the steward.
2: Tom, all mm-hmm. of our people, we're not the real owner. God is the real and true owner of everything we are and have, right? Mm-hmm. The Bible says so. There's no way you can logically say we're the owner. But if someone says, Tom, on this real estate, my home, it says John Smith. The county of Los Angeles records it as owner John Smith.
1: Right.
2: Doesn't matter what the county says. The Bible says it belongs to God.
1: Mm-hmm.
2: The second anchor is we are the stewards mm-hmm. of what belongs to God. And we're to bring glory to God and help others with stewardship, our stewardship, of what doesn't belong to us, to bless others and to bring glory to God and to help other people. Like when you give
1: right.
2: to ministries, and that's number three, the anchor, giving.
1: Mm-hmm.
2: We give of our time, Donna,
1: mm-hmm.
2: our talents, our treasures, our monies. We pray for people. Julie and I, we have this big old prayer list at home.
1: Yeah.
2: 3 pages. Your husband's on it.
1: Thank you. I appreciate that.
2: I should tell the world.
1: I appreciate that. Yeah.
2: I'm telling all the KKLA land, your husband's on it.
1: Yeah, thank you.
2: But that's a good thing. You made the list.
1: Yes, yay.
2: It's a good thing.
1: It is a great thing.
2: He made the list.
1: Yes.
2: Right?
1: Yes, he did.
2: So he's on our yellow pad.
1: Okay.
2: So we pray for people because we love them and we have compassion. Donna, we don't want anyone to hurt.
1: Mm-hmm.
2: Why would we?
1: Right.
2: We're Julie and I, we want people not to hurt.
1: Right.
2: So we want to pray for them. And so stewardship of our time, prayer life, talents, money, everything. We're a steward. So if we can bring blessing to you and glory to God, we laugh. It makes us happy. Bible says, right? God mm-hmm. loves a cheerful giver.
1: Right.
2: So, and number four is contentment. We're to live as content Christians
1: mm.
2: because God has provided Jehovah Jireh, my what? Provider.
1: Mm-hmm.
2: Too bad I can't sing. I'd sing it for you.
1: Jireh.
2: Oh, that's not bad.
1: That's only one.
2: That's not bad.
1: That's all I'm going to attempt.
2: That's pretty good. You're all right.
1: Okay, that is a great song.
2: But Donna, do me a favor.
1: Yes.
2: Don't give up your day job.
1: No, I will not. Promise.
2: Right? So my wife is a good singer too, by the way. So anyway, those are the four anchors. And number five, I should have put in the book, mm-hmm. which I forgot, was we have to give an account to God someday when we die. The book of Hebrews says it's appointed for a man to die once, and then there's judgment. I want to be found a good and faithful steward or servant. The greatest thing God's going to say to you, Donna, when you go before Jesus,
1: mm-hmm.
2: when you die, is, well done, good and faithful servant. Enter into the joy of my kingdom. That's the highest compliment you can receive, Donna,
1: mm-hmm.
2: when you die. Why? Because Jesus Christ paid your sin debt.
1: That's right.
2: And you're saved by grace.
1: Yes.
2: Not by achievement, buying, bribing, dealing, works, none of that stuff. The greatest compliment we can receive is, well done, good and faithful servant. Enter into the joy of my kingdom. You'll find that in the parable of the talents in Matthew 25. It's down by, let's see, 25, 40, right, about right 29 or so,
1: mm-hmm.
2: verse 29 in Matthew 25. So this is what it's about and who we are and what we want to help people with.
1: If you are just joining us, you are listening to A Passion for Christ here on 99.5 KKLA. My guest is Tom Meglia, chartered financial consultant and retirement counselor. And if you want to find out more about his services, workshops, his books, and other resources, you can go to theeconomyofgod.com. Okay, we've talked a lot about Tom. This is so good. We've talked about our emotions and how that can be our best friend, that financial drama can be our best friend. Let's talk about the economy of God. We just talked about these four anchors. The God is the owner. We are stewards of all of that to give glory to God, and then giving to ministries. And then we come up with that contentment, I guess, when all of that comes together. And I guess what would you say is kind of the start of it all? We talked about like getting on your knees and saying, you know, Lord, I'm in debt. I have been, you know, made mistakes, and just cry out to him for help. They can come to you. When they come to you, what can people expect?
2: They can expect someone that cares.
1: Mm-hmm.
2: That's number one.
1: Okay.
2: And for those that are in trouble, there's no fee. It's free. We don't want anything. We just want to help them. Julie and I want to help people. So if they say, oh, you don't care about me, I'm going to go bankrupt, we want to help you for free.
1: Wow.
2: Now, you can't, no night work, though, because I go to bed early. But
1: okay, all
2: you know,
1: right.
2: It can be early in the morning. I can't stay up too late anymore. Yeah. I'm too old. But we want to help people, Donna. So if someone's hurting or in trouble, sometimes people just call me and say, Tom, I just have one question. Could you just answer one question for me? I don't have time to come in and see you. And I said, fine, what's your question?
1: Yeah.
2: We want to do anything we can to help people. We want to help marriages. Because
1: right.
2: as you alluded to, Donna, a lot of marriages break up over money, and they don't have to. So what we do in those cases, like, for example, just say you, Donna, just for example, say I said to you, Donna, tell me about your background and your upbringing. When you were a little girl, what did you see your mom and dad do with money?
1: Are you asking me now?
2: Well,
1: you ask me now.
2: I'm not going to ask you now.
1: No, okay.
2: But I'm just saying that's what we would do.
1: Yeah,
2: because the things you learn growing up are things that oftentimes you do and practice as an adult. And so we want people to take our little quiz. It's called In the Home I Grew Up In.
1: Interesting.
2: That's the name of the quiz.
1: Uh-huh.
2: We do it for churches and Sunday school classes. And if anyone needs me to do a sermon on money, I'm happy to do it, Donna, at any church. I've done that for many, many decades, financial sermons at churches.
1: Yes.
2: But suppose you said to me, Tom, I saw my mom spend like crazy and my dad was a saver. My mom spent and my dad saved.
1: Got it.
2: I learned conflicting things. Now I'm an adult and I can't seem to stop spending, kind of like what my mom did when I saw growing up. So we try to pick apart and go back to why you do things you do and where you learned them.
1: I was thinking of the opposite, too. Could it be that you had that mentality of, oh, there's never enough, and you're not a giver. You're not a, you know, gracious with your giving or, you know.
2: Yes. Oh, definitely.
1: Yeah.
2: Because some people say, Tom, my parents grew up in the Depression of 1930, and my dad was scared to death. He never had a job or was good not having a job, so money scared them. They were insecure. And now I'm insecure growing up. But the Bible says not to be insecure. So we want to replace false with truth. Jehovah Jireh, sing it. My what?
1: I forget all the words.
2: Provider.
1: Sorry. That's right. My provider. That's right.
2: Your grace is sufficient.
1: Yes.
2: For me, for me, for me.
1: Yeah.
2: Jehovah Jireh, my provider. So that would overcome what we learned growing up. But we have to say, God, you're right. I'm wrong. So in prayer, we say, Jesus, change me. Change me, Jesus. This counselor guy can't change me. You change me, Jesus, through your Holy Spirit. Why am I so insecure? Well, maybe you saw it as a child growing up.
1: Now, you actually do, you know, workshops and churches and elsewhere. Yes. And I understand you even will get together with people who are just getting engaged for like preventive, right? I mean, how important is that to really, for people who are planning to be engaged or maybe newly married or whatever it is, to really sit down and have this discussion about
2: Absolutely.
1: Money? What do you talk about?
2: Well, we talk about money and how much are you spending on the wedding? Because weddings are tough to have willpower. It's hard to have willpower.
1: Again, it's emotional.
2: It's emotional. Yeah. You know, it's our day of glory. And we want everyone to get everything. And the wedding's got to be the main event of life and the world. And you know, tune in to the 11 o'clock news. You'll see our wedding on TV.
1: Mm.
2: No,
1: yeah.
2: But everyone
1: yeah.
2: wants
1: dreams
2: you to
1: of that or
2: yeah.
1: have that desire.
2: So money and the wedding, we try to tell the kids that are young getting yeah. married, debt is stress. Mm. The less debt you have, the less stress. And the one thing you don't want as a couple, especially starting out your marriage, is stress.
1: Yeah.
2: Stress is hard because when that infatuation period is over, there's the bills.
1: Right.
2: Stress.
1: Mm-hmm. So you come up with a plan?
2: Oh, yeah.
1: Yeah.
2: Sure. It's based on how much you make.
1: Mm-hmm.
2: What other debt do you have? Do you have an emergency fund?
1: Mm-hmm.
2: Where do you live? And true, false, love will pay the rent? Not really.
1: Not really. No, no.
2: That has to be a dose of reality.
1: Right. I was just thinking about when you said that, the love of the Lord, you know, but even just a lot, God will take care of it all, but you have to do your responsibility, right?
2: Exactly.
1: Exactly.
2: When I go through pain and I'm asking Julie, my wife, whatever you do, honey, hide the See's candy. Hide those Reese's Buttercups.
1: Gotcha.
2: Hide those chocolate almonds from Trader Joe's. Because she knows I could binge on that stuff.
1: Yeah.
2: And so would be the biblical way to fix me, Donna, mm-hmm. to fix me is Jesus, why do I do that? And will you help me not to do that? There's nothing wrong with having one piece of See's candy. It's when you just dive into, you put your head into the whole box and start
1: yeah.
2: wolfing it down like a dog.
1: Right.
2: Why do you do that? And what is it trying to comfort or medicate?
1: Mm-hmm.
2: So the only one that can help me there is Jesus Christ.
1: Amen.
2: That's the truth.
1: Yeah. Yeah, absolutely. All right. So if you've just joined us, you're listening to A Passion for Christ. My guest is Tom Meglia, chartered financial consultant and retirement counselor. With the current economy that has been going on, are you seeing an increase in people reaching out or what are you seeing?
2: Well, we see both. We see some people just quit and give up and they file bankruptcy or they just don't pay any their credit cards and let things happen. And we see other people saying, well, I want to make some progress. What can I do? The stock market's starting to rebound some. You know, the recession, maybe, maybe not. It's kind of iffy on a recession. COVID's kind of done for some people, most people. So things are changing now, Donna. Every situation's unique, and that's the bottom line. There are no two situations identical.
1: So just share with me, we've got a couple of minutes left. Share with me just some final words that you would just like to share with anyone listening right now who finds themselves, you know, just kind of feeling a little bit desperate even perhaps.
2: Well, I would just say there's help, there's hope, but you have to call or reach out or yeah. go online or something.
1: Mm-hmm.
2: You know, we don't know where you are. And some people have lots of money and investments, but they may not be all situated in the right asset classes. We deal with everything.
1: Mm-hmm.
2: And we make it fun, Donna, just
1: yeah.
2: so you know. We make it really fun. We don't throw a guilt trip on anybody. I hope
1: yeah.
2: you know that.
1: Good.
2: I hope
1: That's
2: the
1: great.
2: Listeners
1: yes.
2: realize that.
1: Uh-huh.
2: We don't throw guilt trips out
1: right.
2: there. No guilt trips. We make it fun.
1: Yeah. All right. So share the best way for someone to get in contact with you.
2: Well, theeconomyofgod.com mm-hmm. or 800-386-3700. 800-386-3700. 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And we'll make it fun. It can be fun. It's not like this boring, oh,
1: right.
2: I feel so bad and yeah. all that stuff. Let's fix it.
1: Okay, so debt is not fun. So contact Tom Meglia because you're going to help turn those things around. Yeah.
2: Right. And no pun intended, but be in a rush to call me.
1: Ah, all right. Don't quit your day job there, Tom.
2: Okay. Yeah, all right.
1: All right, yes. All right, you've been listening to A Passion for Christ. I'm Donna Rush. Thanks so much for joining us. 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I'm Donna Rush. Please join me Monday through Friday from 5 to 10 a.m. right here on 99.5 KKLA for SoCal's Morning Rush. Have a wonderful one.
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1: Has anyone ever said that you're faking being a Christian? Well, it's Cheyenne here hanging out with you. One of my good friends, actually, she is not a believer. We've been friends for a long time, and she knows that I am, and I am vocal about it, and I try to talk to her about it, but, you know, I still love her as a person, and I still love her as a friend, and I still love on her the way Christ would love on her, and that's all I can do. But, you know, she says some things that I have to stand up for. So, for example, the other day she was saying, I feel like my sister's faking being a Christian. And I was just like, what do you mean by that? And she was just saying, like, she's two-faced. Like, she's saying, like, oh, she feels like she's changed or whatever, but I see no change. And I'm just like, Okay, let's talk about that for a second. You know, it is true, because the Bible says that if we feel convicted in our heart about what we're reading in the Bible, what the Lord's word is telling us to do, if we couldn't feel that conviction, then yes, it makes us want to change. However, that change can take a very long time. You know, your heart could be in the right place, but your flesh is stronger. And I just wanted to share that because I had to explain that to my friend, because as a non-believer, you know, she doesn't understand all that, but just to open her mind to understanding a little bit might help the situation. You know what I mean?
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5: Jay in West LA.
6: I'll tell you what I didn't learn yesterday. In 41 years of being a Christian, I have never figured out if there's other universes out there.
5: You mean like the multiverse? Like they have in those movies now where there's like a different Pastor Scott Show and there's a different Jay from West LA, kind of living your same life but different?
6: Oh, no, I don't watch movies or TV. I'm not following.
5: So when you think about another universe, what do you mean?
6: A universe like ours where there's light.
5: Is there life out there?
6: Yeah.
5: What would it mean to you to learn either way? How would that affect your faith?
6: Scott, since I was never able to get my answer, that's exactly the question that I asked myself.
5: Yeah.
6: So you're really intuitive.
5: You're probably not going to get an answer on that.
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3: Look at that!
4: Oh, look at you threw me a curveball right out of the gate,
3: and
4: man.
3: You struck through it. No, actually, you hit it out of the park there because you gave the whole kit and caboodle.
4: Oh well, gosh, I stole your part. How are you, Dave?
3: Gina, I'm glad to have you in studio tonight.
4: Well, I'm glad to be here because we do it a lot of times via my home office, as we call it, which I'm really in my kitchen. But yes. It's nice to be here face to face and have this interaction. And
3: you know, we're closing in on our 400th program.
4: Honestly, I cannot believe that.
3: I think we're two programs away.
4: I cannot believe it.
3: Tonight and next week will be the 400th.
4: Wow.
3: So
4: wow.
3: Congratulations, Gina. Story.
4: Well, you know, I'm really glad. I didn't realize that when I came in tonight, but I'm really glad I have our special guest with me because you're going to hear the whole story because she has quite a story. Mm. She really does. Unbelievable. And I was thinking about it yesterday, having her on, and I had been watching the news, and of course, there's all these sad, tragic stories on the news, and now that I've gone through the loss of my husband in an accident, I know what it's like to be on the receiving end of that.
3: Right.
4: And our guest tonight has been on a receiving end. It was something that you would hear on the news and say, oh, that poor woman.
3: And you know, it's interesting you say that because mm-hmm. it's amazing how in the billions of people on the planet, mm-hmm. how just it narrows down to 3, 4, 5 people introducing others to other people.
4: Oh, boy.
3: And the stories of
4: yes.
3: tragedy and triumph, but triumph out of tragedy.
4: Right.
3: Which this is for both of you.
4: Right.
3: And that's what we celebrate here on Real Life, is how God works through tragedy.
4: I love talking about how God works behind the scenes. And boy, did he with our guest that I'm going to introduce in a minute. We're actually going to do two shows with her. One is going to be her telling her story, and then we're going to get into show two, which is how God worked behind the scenes and brought us together. So I don't want to get too far ahead of myself, but Debbie Siciliani Smallwood joins us tonight.
12: Hello.
4: Hello. And you notice she's got two last names, okay? And there's a story behind that, which we'll get into definitely. And you may have heard Debbie's story because it got around. How long ago was the tragedy?
12: Be 13 years.
4: 13 years. This I'm going on 14. Yeah.
12: It's crazy.
4: So you're going to hear her whole story, but I just want to tell you, I'm looking at this vibrant woman with a full, wonderful life, mm-hmm. and you're going to hear what happened in her life, and you're going to say, wow, isn't God awesome? Because
12: he sure is.
4: So, Debbie, let's go back. You said the tragedy happened 13 years ago. What did your life look like 14 years ago before?
12: Oh, geez. My husband and I, we had been married 18 years, and we had a beautiful family. Mm-hmm. We're called the Siciliani family of six. I had 3 boys and a daughter, and my kids were in private schools. We were just living life to the fullest, mm-hmm. going on vacations and spending time at the beach together. We were just having so much fun as a family. You just never know when life is going to throw you a curveball, you know, like as you say. My husband and I, back in June of 2013, we had just celebrated our 19th wedding anniversary. It was beautiful. We got away from the kids for a week, just enjoy each other. Because, you know, our marriage has highs and lows, but we, like, had such intimate time together. And that God blessed me that time. Mm. I thank God for that week. I got to just love on my husband because I had no idea what was in store 2 weeks later.
4: Where did you guys go?
12: We just went to our family beach house in San Diego, which I was not very happy about.
4: It was a lovely beach house.
12: It was a beautiful beach house, but we go there once a month, you know. But my husband, I'm like, for our 19th wedding anniversary, can we do something else besides go to the beach house? And he's like, we just need to save money. So, okay.
4: He was being practical.
3: Which, by the way, to be fair, can you argue about a beach house in San Diego?
4: I know. Deb? Right on the water.
12: I know.
3: Really?
12: I know.
3: Yes.
12: I know. I was a little spoiled.
3: Let's go somewhere else where it's 115 degrees, say, Phoenix. Yeah. No. Not. Yeah.
4: She was thinking like Maui. Yeah. I know her.
12: Okay. I know. Yeah. Yes. Exactly.
4: But so that was 2 weeks before.
12: Yes.
4: Okay.
12: It was June 28th, 2013. Mm-hmm. My oldest son, Nicholas, so we basically, really quick, school was out, you know, that's back then in 2013, school ended the end of June, you know?
4: Right.
12: And so my oldest son, Nicholas, he was 16, he was working with his dad. Greg was 13, he had plans to go to the beach with his friends. Chelsea was 11, and she, you know, all she wanted to do was ice skate. And then I had my little Sammy, who was 6 years old, and so that was that day, what was going on, and my husband decided to do a spontaneous trip to

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2: Husbands were to pass away, we get our life insurance policy. So that got brought up. And I just remember going, I don't even remember if we even had life insurance. I didn't even remember if we had life insurance. And I just said to my sister-in-law, you know, watch, you'll see. It'll be me who loses my husband. You'll see. Mm-hmm. It was just this weird feeling I got. And that was like 2 weeks before, pretty much. So when the tragedy happened, my sister-in-law was the first one at the door. And I remember opening up the door, and I see her, and I go, I told you. Mm. I told you. And I think the Lord was preparing my heart.
3: Yeah, because I know a lot of widows that I talk to have stories like this, where something comes up. Of course, in life, we do talk about this kind of stuff, but I'm always cognizant of the fact that the Lord's preparing us, you know, ways.
2: I think he was trying to just soften the blow a little bit, just to, you know.
3: Like, I'm in this.
2: Yes.
3: So tell us about, you're standing at the doorway and you pray. Mm-hmm. So go back to that.
2: Yes. Jimbo said a beautiful prayer, and then off the boys jump in the truck. I remember walking over to Jimbo and just giving him a little kiss, you know. Mm-hmm. And then I walked over to Nick. Nick, my 16-year-old, was in the front seat. Greg was in the back seat. And Nick rolled down his window. And I just remember putting my arms on the window. And I'm like, guys, have a good time. And I was telling Nick to please talk to your dad, you know, just keep him awake, you know. Mm-hmm. And then Jimbo, you know, Jimbo was so sweet, so sweet. He loved his guy trips, but he also loves it when I was with them. And so he's like, are you sure you don't want to come with me? And I just saw Nick's face, and he just shook his head like, no. This is a guy's
3: weekend. We're doing a guy's trip.
2: I go, I know. Yeah. And so then I said, okay, have fun. And then they drove off, and I literally stood at my driveway and just watched them until I couldn't see him any longer. And little did I know that would be the last time I would ever see my beloved husband and my beloved son, Nick. Oh, it just blows my mind. I did, around 8 o'clock, I got a phone call from Jimbo.
3: Oh.
2: Yes.
3: Okay.
2: So I did get to talk to him one last time. And, you know, we said a few things, and then he's like, okay, I love you. And I go, I love you too. I go, call me when you make it safe to Laughlin. And then we hung up, and that was the last time I ever heard his voice. And I always needed to make sure that they made their destination.
3: Right, yeah.
2: Just because of, I lost my mom when I was 6.
3: Yeah.
2: And so I always had that, like, fear, like, I don't want to lose any of my loved ones, you
3: know. Right.
2: You know, it's getting like 9:30, you know, 9:45, and I'm thinking, Jimbo should be in Laughlin by now. I should be getting a phone call. So I first called Jimbo, and then I called no answer. Then I called Nick, no answer. Then I called Greg, no answer. Then I started texting, you know, Nick. I did something I've never done before, because I got no answer from either any of them. I decided to call the hotel, and the lady said, "Nope, Jim Siciliani hasn't checked in yet." And I went, I go, that's so strange. I go, and I literally asked her, do you know if there is a cell service in the, you know, the desert, you know, on that? And she's like, no. And I'm like, I just hope they didn't get in an accident. Mm-hmm. I hung up the phone, and no sooner did I get a phone call, a dreaded phone call. Unbelievable. I got no knock at the door. Right.

0: It was a phone call. So I answered the phone, and it was, he said his name, and all I remember him saying is, "Are you the mother of Greg Siciliani?" Mm. And I said, "Yes, I am." And he said, "He's okay." And I'm like, what, you know, and then he starts to say there's been an accident, and he goes on and says, all I remember him saying is the truck rolled and Greg made it. And then he just said, and that's all he, and then I went, and I just screamed. I go, "No." And I went into shock.
1: Oh gosh, yeah. Of course.
0: I went into shock. I'm like, "No. No, don't tell me Jim and Nick are dead," you know, and he goes, "I'm so sorry." And I just, and then this is what is horrible about having been told over the phone. He goes on to say that Greg was airlifted and he was with Greg the whole time. And he goes, "Right now we're in Las Vegas at this hospital." So he goes on to tell me the name of the frickin' hospital.
1: It's like
0: trauma.
1: You're not, you're like a, yeah.
0: But and I, my head, I can't even, I can't even, I yeah. literally can't even
1: absorb
0: this name of this hospital in Vegas, this trauma hospital. And I screamed at him like you would not believe. "Say it again. I can't. I don't understand. Say it again. Where is my son?" I still couldn't get it in because I was so traumatized. So I said, "Give me your phone number, your cell number. I need your cell number." Because I needed to have someone make sure we needed to find Greg.
1: Yeah.
0: So I know that this gentleman probably needed therapy because of how I was. I'm serious.
1: Well, I mean, bless his heart. He obviously was trying to do his job, but yeah, it's just you can't absorb.
0: I just couldn't believe, like, no, not Jim, not my Nick. My Nick was only 16. I'm like, oh my gosh, it was just. Oh, and my daughter remembers me coming down the stairs, and she's like, "What's wrong, Mom? What's wrong?" Mm-hmm. And I'm like, "Your dad and brother are dead." I mean, it was, I had no, I was just, yeah.
2: Very, very emotional. When we come back from the break, Gina, Deb, would you lead us down the process of where it went from that point?
0: Yes.
2: And, yeah, we...
1: How in the world do you get back on track after that? But
2: Gina, if anyone missed this first part of the conversation, and perhaps their soul's grieving and they're in tremendous trauma right now, they can reach out to you and they can listen to this first half once again.
1: Yes. 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
2: 818-662-3737 is my direct line.
1: Yes.
2: And we'll make sure we get you connected with Gina. 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I'm Dave. 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
1: And tell them Gina sent you.

0: story. I'm David James. Debbie Siciliani Smallwood joins us tonight. 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
1: Yeah, so Debbie, you just told us about getting that horrible phone call, and you insinuated that the man probably would need therapy after that. I mean, what a difficult job, but he was doing what he had to do. But, and there's probably procedures and ways to handle this, you know. So what was that night like?
2: So after I heard the news, I called Jimbo's mom.
1: Okay.
2: And she, I had to tell her probably 5 or 6 times because I was screaming and she couldn't understand me. Finally, she figured it out, and then she called her, Jeanette.
1: Her sons.
2: Yeah, the sons and all that stuff. So, Jeanette was there. I was sitting on the staircase. I remember just being in shock, and I just remember Chelsea's first words to me. Mind you, she's 11 years old, and her first words to me was, "Mommy, who's going to walk me down the aisle?" And at that moment, I was like, the Holy Spirit filled me up. And I ran over to her, and I held her, and I got Sam, little six-year-old Sammy. And I wrapped my arms around them, and I said, no, listen to me. Listen to me. God has us. He is with us. He has us. He's going to take care of us. We just have to trust Him in it all. He's with us. He hasn't left us. We just have to trust Him. And I just wanted to pour into them that God is good. And, you know, and I could just sense a sense of calmness with my kids. Like, okay, I had all these people come, and I just remember just feeling the love of the Lord through all these people at all hours of the night coming to me and holding me. So when one person was done holding me while I sobbed, another person was there, right there. It was all the way, all through the night until it was time for me to go fly to see Greg. So in the meantime, this was happening. My Greg in Vegas was being...
1: And at that moment, you didn't really know what condition he was in.
2: I didn't know. Mm-hmm. No, but I found out when I landed in Vegas that Greg was good. Greg was good.
1: Yeah.
2: He was in the ICU being checked on and everything, but he was good.
0: But in that accident, you lost both your husband
2: and my son.
0: And your son.
2: So all I can imagine was, oh my gosh, Greg lost an eyeball or lost an arm or a leg or something. But when my brother-in-law said, no, he's good. He's good. He's great. And I'm like, thank you, Lord, for saving Greg. Mm-hmm. And I know to this day, I tell Greg all the time, Greg is now 26, that God has a plan for you. You're here for a reason. And thank God you're here.
0: Mm. Gosh.
1: Oh, what a story. I've heard, by the way, Debbie has a book called Kisses at the Beach House. Mm-hmm. And you can get it through thecoremedia.com. Mm-hmm. And I and the other Debbie, our other Debbie, Debbie Rooney, Jaso, and Debbie Siciliani, Smallwood, have written a book called Braided, and you can actually find that through the same, thecoremedia.com or amazon.com. And so all of this is documented in a book, and Debbie is a wonderful speaker and loves to encourage people through these things.
0: And if someone's going through trauma here, we have about 45 seconds left, Deb. What would you say to them?
2: Oh, just trust God in it all. He is in it all. Just keep trusting Him. Listen to His Word. Open up your Bible and read and read and read. He's there. Yeah. He's there.
1: And His people. I love how you talked about everybody coming and so your community came, and that gave you the courage to continue.
2: Oh,
1: on.
2: Absolutely. Yeah. And my friends and my family saw that. They were like, this is incredible.
1: Yeah.
2: How God is in it all and just brings people in and just...
1: Right.
0: And that doesn't happen by accident. I mean, it's community. You're involved in community. It's important for us to be involved in that.
1: Right.
0: Gina, if anyone missed this conversation tonight,
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1: We're going to talk about how God connects people, and Debbie and I got connected, so that's a whole nother story.
0: It's a good one, too. Join us next week. It's Real Life. Good night, everyone.
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3: 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KKLA family, it's Cheyenne here hanging out with you. I'm sure hoping that we're done with that crazy, ugly weather that we had this week. I mean, what was that? Everyone was ready for it to be colder, and it just got, like, ugly out there. But anyway, enough about the weather. So we're talking about the future plans here for the rest of the year. We are heading into the Thanksgiving season. Okay, and I'm saying this early because I know it's only September. We still got October, November. November is Thanksgiving. But still, we're heading into fall. The 22nd is the first day of fall. So as we are starting a new season, I encourage you to reflect on the year that you've had so far. Think about the things that you can work on in your walk with the Lord. Think about the things that you want to leave behind this year. And just start early. Just start early about that, having that heart of thanksgiving, having that heart of sacrifice, and letting go things that are not good for you. Letting go those things that are holding.
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12: Hey, we're picking up in a message that we started last time in Colossians chapter 1, talking about the fact that we have been rescued by Christ. We have been rescued, we have been delivered from all the things that can distress us. Why? Because Jesus has redeemed us. You know, that word redemption means that we were bought and paid for by the blood of Jesus on the cross. You know, that term redemption, it comes from a term that was used for freeing slaves. So Jesus purchased us by his death on the cross, meaning he liberated us. He set us free. We no longer have to think the way that the world thinks. We don't have to go along with what the world says. But how could the death of the man Jesus make such an impact on the world? It's because of who Jesus was. For he was the God-man, and he was born of a virgin. Which brings up this thought here, the image of God. Because we're going to look at who is Jesus exactly. Like, who is he exactly? So let me read to you what it says in Colossians chapter 1, picking up in verse 15. Now, if you're driving, you keep your eyes on the road, but I'll read the text. But this is an extremely important text of the Bible. It's going to tell us what we believe, why we believe it, and how we're saved. So listen here. Colossians 1:15 says, he, because we're talking about Jesus, that's what's in the context of chapter 1. Jesus is the image of the invisible God, the firstborn of all creation. For by him, Jesus, all things were created, both in the heavens and the earth. What? Jesus created everything in the heavens and the earth? Visible and invisible. Whether thrones or dominions or rulers or authorities. All things, not some things. All things have been created through him, Jesus, and for him. He, Jesus, is before all things. In him, all things hold together. He, Jesus, is also the head of the body, the church. He, Jesus, is the beginning, the firstborn from the dead, so that he, Jesus himself, will come to have first place in everything. Wow. Now, that is an unbelievable portion of scripture. So let's pull all of this apart here. Well, there are many who will attempt to deny the deity of Jesus. Now, deity is the Godhead, that he is literally the fullness of God in bodily form, okay? So they'll try to deny that he is God, or try to explain him in a way that their minds can understand. Like, for example, Jehovah's Witnesses, you know, they'll say, oh, we believe in Jesus. Oh, we believe he died on the cross. And, oh, yes, we believe he died for our sins. Hold on. Jehovah's Witnesses go on to say that they believe that Jesus was Michael the Archangel. Whoa, wait a second. Hold on. Mormons will say that Jesus was the spirit brother of Lucifer or Satan. Muslims will call Jesus a prophet, as Muhammad was a prophet. But who was Jesus really? Because it doesn't really matter what I think or you think. It doesn't matter what the religious cults or atheists or Gnostics think or any other heretic has to say. What matters to all of us, and we should all be interested in, what does the Bible claim that Jesus is? Who is it that Jesus claimed to be throughout the Bible? Now, along with our text in Colossians chapter 1, verse 15, it says that he is the image of the invisible God. Now, that word image in the original language means he is the exact representation. He is the same substance. That's why Jesus said in John 14, when one of his disciples named Thomas asked him, "Well, Lord, show us the Father and it will satisfy us." Jesus looked at his disciple that had been walking with him for over 3 years. And Jesus said to Thomas, "Yeah, have you seen me? Have I been with you for so long? If you've seen me, you've seen the Father. You've watched me do what? Heal the sick. Heal the blind, you cause the lame to walk. You've seen me raise people from the dead. Listen, Thomas, if you've seen me, you've seen the Father." Verse 15 also said he's the firstborn of all creation. That's first in position and privilege. Verse 16 says that Jesus is the creator of the heavens and the earth, along with all that's in them. That's why God said in Genesis 1:26, "Let us make man in our image." Now, when God said in Genesis chapter 1, "Let us make man in our image," who's the us? Well, it certainly wasn't the angels, for God is one. He tells us in Isaiah 43:10 and 11, he says, "There's no other God. I'm the only God. You're my witnesses of this. There's only one God, and I am the Savior." Yeah. See, he is a Savior, for God is one, and he revealed himself in what? Three distinct personalities. Look, we don't understand this completely, but God, that's how God's revealed himself. He reveals himself as God the Father, God the Son, and God the Holy Spirit. So there's three distinct different personalities, but yet they're one God. Now, it's hard with us, these little finite, limited minds, to understand the infinite God. But God is more than one, yet he is one. And we don't live in the spirit world, but this is God. And he created all things. Think about that. Everything that's seen and unseen was created by him. Who? Jesus. For him. Wow, that's what we're just told. Verse 17 says, he, Jesus, is before everything. That means Jesus before Genesis chapter 1, before the creation. He was there before when the earth was formless and void, before the universe was formed, when there was nothing. He was there. Verse 18 says, he is the head of the church. The church is the people. It's the believers in Christ, whom he redeemed by his death on the cross when he sacrificed himself. Verse 19 says the Father gave the fullness. Again, that's another word for deity. That's the deity, the Godhead, that he, Jesus, is God with the fullness of divine power and the attributes of God. That's why God himself calls Jesus God. What? Some people say, when did God call Jesus God? Well, let me read it to you. I love how profound this section of scripture is. So I'm going to read it to you slowly. It's in Hebrews chapter 1, verse 1 through 8. So it's a big portion of scripture, but just listen to the simplicity and how profound the word of God is. Hebrews chapter 1, verse 1 says, God, after he spoke long ago to the fathers and the prophets in many portions and many ways. Okay, so how did God speak in the times past? Moses, the greatest prophet ever. Through all the other prophets, Isaiah, Ezekiel, Elijah. Okay, he says in many ways. Verse 2, in these last days, he has spoken to us in his Son, Jesus, right? Whom he appointed heir of all things, through whom he also made the world, through Jesus. And he, that is Jesus, is the radiance of his glory and the exact representation of his nature. And he upholds all things by the word of his power. And when he, that's Jesus, had made purifications of sin, that's right, because he died on the cross by his own life, sacrificing it, he sat down at the right hand of the majesty on high, having become as much better than the angels. Boy, did the Jehovah's Witnesses read this part of the scripture? Much better than the angels, as he had did say, "You are my son." Which of the angels did God say, "You are my son, today I have begotten you"? And again, when did God say this to the angels? "I will be a father to him and he shall be a son to me"? He never said that to the angels. And when, again, brings the firstborn into the sun, he says, "Let all the angels of God worship him." So when God brought him into the world, who was before the world began, but when he brought him into the world, how? Through a virgin named Mary that never had sex with a man, and he was born into humanity, okay, the Jesus that created all things, he says, "I will be a father to him and he shall be a son to me." When again, the firstborn of the world, he says, "Let all the angels of God worship him." And of the angels, he says, "Who makes his angels winds and ministers a flame of fire?" But of the Son, he says, verse 8, but of the Son, he says, God says this of the Son, "Your throne, O God, is forever and ever, and your righteous scepter is the scepter of his kingdom." Wow. The simplicity of Hebrews 1:1-8 is so profound in what he has said. Which brings up this other thought, the hope of the gospel. Colossians 1:19 says this, "For it was the Father's good pleasure for all the fullness," the deity, "to dwell in him," who? Jesus. "And through him," Jesus, "to reconcile all things to himself," because he's God in the flesh, "having made peace through the blood of his cross," through him. I say, whether things on earth or things in heaven. And although you were formerly alienated and hostile in mind, engaged in evil deeds, talking about us, yet he, Jesus, has now reconciled you. He has bought you back in his fleshly body through death, in order to present you. Who's the you? It's every believer in Christ. Think about this. The sons and daughters of God, those of you who are born again, who have asked Jesus Christ in your heart as your Savior, in order to present you, me and you, before him, holy and blameless beyond reproach. Wow. Wow. Think about that. This is why we at Core Church LA, this is why we teach the Word of God, verse by verse, chapter by chapter. We walk through the Scripture because this is what establishes the foundation of truth in our heart. This is what builds our faith inside. It's understanding not only that we're saved, but why are we saved? How did it happen? Why am I looked at by God as holy and blameless? How, when I look in the mirror and I say, "I can't stand you anymore." Have you ever done that? Have you ever just looked in the mirror and said, "I can't stand you. I hate what you become"? Have you ever looked in the mirror after you've sinned, miserably failed in your life, and say, "I don't know how God could ever love me. I can't love myself"? The Bible says in 1 John 3:20, "For even when your own heart condemns you, God is greater than your heart." Why? Why? Because God, the creator of the universe, was born into humanity through Mary the Virgin, and he became a living person like you and me, flesh and blood. Yet, though he was fully man, he was still fully God. And the creator God is the one who went to the cross and died for you and me. So when your sin looks so miserably, miserably, completely, outlandishly bad, and it looks like there's no hope for you, the blood of God was shed for you, and he cleanses you of all sin. And now we're presented before the Holy of Holies, and we're presented holy and blameless ourselves beyond reproach. Wow. Listen, if you're not going to a Bible teaching church, and you don't understand the nuts and bolts of why you're saved, how you're saved, and why this is the greatest message that has ever been given to all humanity, why your heart's not on fire to burn, you're sharing this with people at work, because if God could love you, a wretch like you are and like I am, how could we hold this message back from letting other people that are lost and broken? How many people do you know in life that are broken, that are bitter inside, that are just messed up? And you have the message, you have the words of eternal life inside of your heart. It's like if you're not at a church that's encouraging you to rise up and not be an anemic Christian, I encourage you to come to Core Church LA. Be taught the Word of God. We're on the west side of LA, right on the intersection of La Cienega and the 10 Freeway. If you're within an hour of LA, get in a car and drive. Come. Be taught the Word of God. Grow, mature in your life in Christ. And if you're going to a church right now that's Bible teaching, man, go up to your pastor this Sunday. Do me a favor. Thank him for teaching you the truth of God's Word and not watering it down. Do me a favor. Thank your pastor. There's many Bible teaching churches out there, but let me tell you, there's more churches that don't teach the truth. There's more churches that compromise out there than churches that teach the truth. So you figure out which one you're going to. But I encourage you to come. If nothing else, download our free app, because you can hear messages like this and you can think, man, you know, I've been trying to minister to a friend of mine who lives in Minnesota. Minnesota. Okay, listen, you can get our download, our app. It's free. It costs you nothing. Pull up a message and then it gives you an opportunity to send that message forward. So you just hit send and then you can text it to your friend right to their phone. So you text it to them and then all of a sudden the link comes up. They can listen to the message that you just heard. How cool is that? Well, anyway, with all that said, I do encourage you to come. You can check us out at corechurchla.org. But getting back to what he says here in Colossians chapter 1, verse 23, he says, if indeed you continue in the faith, firmly established and steadfast. What? He says he'll present us holy and blameless beyond reproach. Okay. And not moved away from the hope of the gospel that you have heard, which was proclaimed in all creation under heaven, of which I, Paul, was made a minister. Okay, let's pull apart how incredible this text is. In verse 19, he says, it was the Father's good pleasure for the fullness, that is, again, the deity, the Godhead, to dwell in Jesus. Jesus is God in the flesh. And in verse 20, it's through him on the cross, the Creator, dying for his creation, that gave us peace. And by his death on the cross, he purchased fallen humanity. Yes, God made a way for all who have sinned. Now listen, though Jesus died for all humanity, not all humanity is saved. If you have sinned, you have to come and repent of your sin. You have to ask his forgiveness. Now, he died for you. Forgiveness is available to you, but until you ask for it, you don't have it. This is why it's so important for every Christian to be a voice of reason to the people that we know and love, to the people we don't know, and to the people we don't love. It's to be a voice of reason to the lost in this world here today. And because why? We have all sinned. God says all have fallen short of his perfection, some more than others, but hey, we won't point you out here. But all are stained by sin. But God says in Isaiah 1:18, come now, let us reason together, says the Lord. Though your sins be as red as scarlet, I'll make them as white as snow. Think about that. Though your sin is nasty and it's as red as scarlet, God says, I can cleanse you and I can make you as white as snow. Is there anyone that's listening right now? You just feel dirty. You feel dirty inside because you've sinned and you know you've sinned. Oh, God can cleanse you. He can make you as white as snow. This is why Isaiah records God's pleasure in Jesus dying. Isaiah 53:6 says, all of us like sheep have gone astray. Each of us has turned to his own way, but God has caused the iniquity of us all to fall upon him. But he goes on in Isaiah 53:10, he says, but the Lord was pleased to crush him, who? Jesus, putting him to grief if he would render himself as a guilt offering. Think about that. God was pleased when Jesus was slain in our place, taking our death on his body to bear our sin on himself. That word pleased means he took delight in it. That is so foreign to me, that God would delight in the suffering of Jesus for me while I was still walking in disobedience to him. But that's what God does. He says in Romans 5:8, but God demonstrates his own love towards us in that while we were yet sinners, Christ died for us. This is why it's simply mind-boggling to me why believers who have embraced God's love and forgiveness, who have been set free from the areas of bondage that we have fallen to, have not been more willing to share this great love with others. You might say, but Pastor, we live amongst a lost culture. Nobody wants to hear about it. People don't want to hear. And you're right. A lot of people don't want to hear. And a lot of people will shut you down. I don't want to talk about it. I don't want to talk about Jesus, whatever. But not everybody. There's other people that will listen. You know how I know that? Because I listened. I was a heathen dog, not raised in the church at all. Total heathen. Sin all in my life. I was bonging, taking drugs. Can you imagine me on speed? It's a scary thought. I was womanizing. I was doing everything. But I listened. And isn't many of you that are listening right now, didn't you listen at some point? So don't say not everyone's going to listen. Some people listen. I listened, and many of you have listened. Verse 21 says, we were alienated and hostile towards God because of our own sin. But Jesus reconciled us by taking our sin on his own body. And now Jesus presents us before God in verse 22, holy and blameless. Wow. Beyond reproach, meaning we are now without any stain or guilt. As you know, or you should know, none of us deserve this. But this is the result of our Creator dying in our place. For our sin had the penalty of death. Jesus paid that penalty. Therefore, our debt was paid by him. If, as it says in verse 23, we are willing to walk with him by faith in the hope of the gospel. Yes, the one who walked 33 years here on earth, healing the sick, raising the dead, the one who was crucified, who hung, bled, and died on the cross, who 3 days later rose from the dead, who stayed and walked on earth another 40 days, who was seen risen from the dead by all of the disciples, along with many who walked with him, like Mary Magdalene and the other women that were by his side, along with as many as 500 people at one time. This is why people couldn't argue about the resurrection back when it happened, because there were simply too many people who said, no, you're wrong. I seen him with my own eyes after I saw him dead on the cross. Yes, then Jesus, after 40 days, departed and went back to heaven, leaving them with a promise of the day of Pentecost. And 10 days later, it happened where the Holy Spirit of God came upon all those who followed him, proving that a new covenant was begun. And God would no longer dwell in a temple made with hands, but he would now dwell in the very hearts of his people. And that's why the Bible says in 1 Corinthians 3:16, do you not know that you are the temple of God and the Spirit of God dwells in you? So that's my question. Does the Spirit of God dwell in you? Do you know that? Do you know that if you were to die today, you would go to heaven? Do you know that your sin is forgiven? Listen, if you're not sure, if you've fallen away, if you're a prodigal son or a prodigal daughter, or you're just not sure where you stand with God, why don't you do some business with God right now? It's going to cost you a couple things. No money in the offering. No, that's not what it's going to cost you. It's going to cost you to say, God, I'm sorry for my sin. You have to admit to God, I have sinned. I've done things wrong, but Jesus, I want you to forgive me. And when Jesus hears that prayer, he will forgive you, but you have to be willing to repent. And if you're willing to do that now, God will come in. He will save you. He will establish a beachhead in you. If that's you, pray this now. Lord Jesus, forgive me of my sin. I believe you died for me. I believe you were buried. I believe you rose again. Come inside of me. Help me to walk with you. Be my Lord, be my God, be my Savior, and be my friend. And fill me with your Holy Spirit. In Jesus' name, amen. Listen, if you just prayed that prayer, I want to send you a Bible and a few other materials to help you in this walking relationship with Christ. Look, these are free of charge because there's others that have given gift offerings to cover these costs. So you can text me at 323-323-323. 807-3255, or you can email me at bible@corechurchla.com. And may the Lord God bless each and every one of you, and have a great day.
3: 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You know, I feel like everybody kind of knows what core memories are, right? Where it's those pillar moments in our lives that we'll never forget. And it's just like a part of our everlasting rotating memories in our head that come back into us every now and then. And Cheyenne here hanging out with you. So we all know what those are, right? Core memories. So I am trying to build those with my daughters, of course, every now and then, you know, try to do something really exciting, different, that is going to leave a lasting impression, right? Well, long story short here, my aunt took me to Disneyland when I was about 5 years old. And it was one of the best Disneyland trips I've ever had, apparently, because I've seen all the pictures and it was just amazing. I got to ride on a roller coaster with Mickey. I had breakfast with all the characters. Like, it was just awesome. But anyway, apparently that was the last time my aunt went to Disneyland. And so we are actually going again next week with my kids and my mom. It's a whole girls trip. And you guys, I am elated. I am so happy to share these memories with my aunt, my kids, and my mom. Being at one of the happiest places on earth. Just making memories, though. Just walking down Main Street would just be a core memory for me. And I'm so excited.
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14: Welcome to Keeping It Real, the radio program of Calvary Chapel, South Los Angeles, with Pastor David Trujillo. This week, we're going to be taking a break from our series in the Book of Romans to share some interviews that we were able to record last week at our Sold Out for Christ Men's Conference at Calvary Chapel, South Los Angeles. In our first interview, Pastor David was able to interview his very own pastor, David Rosales, of Calvary Chapel, Chino Valley.
15: Hey, what's up? This is Pastor David Trujillo of Calvary Chapel, South of Los Angeles. Sola, I'm here with our program, Keeping It Real. I'm here with Pastor David Rosales. This is my pastor. He's from Calvary Chapel, Chino Valley. Hi, Pastor David.
16: How you doing, Dave?
15: Thank you for joining us.
16: It's good.
15: Cool. Well, it's an open mic, and I just want to just ask you a few questions, and maybe you can just answer them and so forth. You know, one of the things that I've learned a lot from you is your faithfulness in the teaching of the Word of God. You know, we're living in a time now, especially around this area here, where people ain't teaching the Word of God. All they're doing is they're, you know, yelling and trying to motivate people by using tactics and stuff like that. Yeah. Can you just share a little bit about the importance of teaching God's Word the way we in Calvary Chapel do?
16: Yeah, right. We're here today at a men's conference. And so during my teaching, I pointed something similar out that you just mentioned. And I said that in a lot of men's conferences, the whole point is to agitate the men, to get them all pumped up and excited, you know, masculine, you know, pound on their chest and, you know, go out and eat steak, you know, this kind of thing, right? And so what it does is it's not a balanced message. One of the reasons is because it's exalting a certain aspect of masculinity, which is that we've been called by God to protect and provide. So men are intended by God to be protectors, and sometimes that may require a man, no matter how weak he may really be, to lay his life down to protect the ones he loves, you know. So that's a very masculine trait. Not to say that women don't have similar, but their role is different and their impact will be different also normally. Mm-hmm. So with that, you know, I was sharing that some of the men's conferences you'll go to, and by the way, there are several this weekend because of 9-1-1 and all, and I was noticing a lot of the advertising, and it's like, man, rise up, be a man, you know, talk with the deep voice and all of that, right? And so they push this aspect of masculinity, but in fact, they're charging them up emotionally, but they are not training them up spiritually. Mm. And so what's going to make a man into the man of God he's supposed to be isn't going to be just that his testosterone rises to a certain point where he does something physical. What's going to make him into the man he's supposed to be is going to be a knowledge of the Word of God. And so somebody approaches Christ and says, I'll follow you. But Jesus didn't want an impulsive, impetuous person who's going to follow him until it gets difficult. He wanted somebody who knew that following him would exact a cost on him, that the life that he was about to embark on was not going to be a life filled with joys, pleasures, material wealth, but it could be a house. It could be it will be a life of hardship. It will be a life of affliction and persecution and rejection. And sometimes it could be a life where you have very little. That's why he said foxes have holes and birds of the air have nests, but the Son of Man has nowhere to lay his head. We know that Jesus didn't own any property. We know that even in the night that he was betrayed and he everything in the Garden of Gethsemane, that he had gone, as it was his normal practice, to a garden that was lent to him. Mm-hmm. And so it wasn't even his. He had nothing. He didn't even have a pillow to lay his head on. Mm-hmm. You know, so God never called us to a life of luxury. God has called us to a life of sacrifice. And so no matter how hard you pound your chest and how emotional you get and, you know, how much steak you can eat or whatever, you know, how many phone books you can rip.
15: Kind of Ken Graves.
16: Ken Graves, yeah, Ken.
15: I was joking.
16: Yeah, I know. I'll let him know.
15: No. But
16: no matter what it is, the only thing that matters is a sold out life for Jesus Christ. And that comes not by my emotions, because if I allow my emotions to dictate, I would never do anything. It comes by a decision of the will that whatever the cost may be, I will follow you. I will follow you to the very end of the road. Why? Because I will receive at the end eternal life. I'll be with you. And so, yeah, I think that men need to understand that men need to, they need to be equipped for works of service. They need to lead their homes, but it all comes through the Word of God.
15: I totally agree. Let me ask you another question. As a pastor who prepares on a daily basis, of course, for your Wednesday and for your Sunday, is your devotional time different from your time of preparation for your sermons?
16: It's actually, in some ways, yes, and in other ways, no, because for me, every time I'm teaching, I'm actually meditating on what I'm learning, you know, because every Bible study I give always gives to me a different insight or a different thought. And so, in a sense, my preparation is a form of devotion. It is a form of meditation on and asking the Lord, how do I apply this? And that goes into my Bible studies. And so my devotional life is tied up in that. And then secondly, I have different forms of receiving devotional ideas, whether it may be reading something that was printed out that I'll find and read, or whether it be listening to somebody who was sharing a certain thing about, you know, about a scriptural passage. So my life is tied up in preparation and study, but it also is tied up in an accumulation from other sources that can come in a variety of ways. The normal way that I have developed my own spiritual life, though, and I learned this many years ago, Dave, and is that every time I study, it's not just for me, but it's also for others, but it applies to me. Because if what you're studying does not first go through yourself, then it's not going to ever have a way to impact somebody else. And so that's why, as I'm preparing, it'll take me a couple of days of work, because I read and I think, how did that work with me? And what would the Lord do through that? And what cross-reference does, you know, so I have longer devotional life than most people, because I have hours of looking, thinking, praying. That has been my form of devotions.
15: Okay. The reason why I ask, because I know for a long

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2: You know, I'm bad with all that stuff, but someone said this, he says, there's some apps out there that help you do all the work. Like, you know, I know that there's a, like for instance, I saw this one app that said, Charles Spurgeon had over 17,000 books and he used those commentaries. John MacArthur had all these, seven guys that sat with him and wrote down, you know, the thing. So, but I also noticed that there's some apps that just give you information, you know, that you will find in commentaries. But at the same time, there's other apps that pretty much does a study for you. Mm-hmm. What do you got to say about that? And can you use it, especially now that we're getting towards that area where everything is on phone and stuff like that?
3: The word of God has to flow first from you to other people. And so, you know, I can't allow somebody else to eat my meals for me, mm-hmm. you know, and that's what that is. You know, I'm aware of those ChatGPT and all of that, mm-hmm. you know, and I look at it as I really don't use that, though. I'm aware of it. I just don't. Mm-hmm. But I understand some of what they're saying. Of course, it's like a commentary they'll say, mm-hmm. you know, so you can you can say, give me 5 points on this or something. And I see how that can be used, but it's like a tool. But there are others that use it to actually craft the whole message. Mm. And part of the problem with that is the message has to be prayed through and sweated through, sometimes cried through. You know this. Yeah. You're preparing a study and God is ministering to your heart. Mm. And I've been doing this for a while. So, there have been times I used to write out my messages. I would put down my pen and I would meditate on what I was writing. And there were times that I was hit so hard, my eyes would tear up because I'm thinking, how can I share this, what you just shared with me? When you use something that's pre-prepared, it didn't go through you at all. Mm. You're just basically sponging off of somebody else's words. And even then, we need to remember those systems are combining not just what we would call conservative theology, mm-hmm. but they're gleaning through all of the sources, various things that are that are online, mm-hmm. and you may be preaching some false doctrine without even knowing it because, oh, you know, this and this and this, it says that, and you just write it into your notes. And so I think that anybody, and I'll say this honestly, Dave, mm-hmm. anybody who relies on AI, anybody who relies on those things should just stop preaching and put somebody in the message, to prepare the message, who breaks before the Lord. Nowhere do I find in Scripture ever a command for me just to be able to recite Scripture. Mm. Nowhere. I should be able to, but it has to pour through me. It has to, you know, thus saith the Lord, or the Spirit of the Lord spoke. I mean, that only comes through prayer, meditation, and seeking God. That's the only way you're going to hear from the Spirit of the Lord. Mm-hmm. You're not going to hear it just by reading somebody else's words. Mm-hmm. It comes when you're on your face before God. And sometimes you may literally be on your face before God. Lord, I don't know what to say in this. This is a difficult passage. I don't know the proper application. What are you saying? That takes wrestling. That takes prayer. That takes time. And then God will reveal something in that is very specific and special. Then you have to say, I don't know exactly how I can communicate this in a way that the people are hearing it, that your spirit will have more freedom, not to say that I restrict his spirit necessarily, but I want your spirit to work freely through this. So I want to make sure that it's the most pure approach to the scripture. And so that comes through prayer. Mm. That comes through meditation. That comes through experience and all of those things. It doesn't come through me just plagiarizing somebody else's message.
2: But do you think that there's some apps or some commentaries that are helpful? Like, I've used some commentaries, but I like to use the ones that give you like history.
3: Oh, awesome.
2: The history, you know, yeah.

0: Strong concordances that gives you like the definition of the word.
1: Absolutely.
0: So like, what's the difference between that and?
1: Well, the difference is this. Mm-hmm. The difference is the commentaries are my teachers in a way. Mm. It's like I'm under the professor.
0: Okay.
1: You know, you mentioned John MacArthur, for example, a John MacArthur or someone. He does a verse by verse. Yes. A John MacArthur type teacher, right? A Pastor Chuck, obviously, first and foremost.
0: Yes.
1: But a John MacArthur type teacher. Well, even if you're looking at that, he's like a professor teaching you.
0: Yeah.
1: Pastors need pastors. Teachers need teachers. Mm. And, you know, because there are those who will say, oh, I never use anybody else. And I just me and I pray and I seek the Lord. But I saw a list of words one time, you know, locations, geographic locations or names, you know. And the author said, just by prayer, do you understand what these things are? Well, the answer was obviously no, unless I have a concordance, a Bible help of some sort, you know, commentary, I will not understand that. Mm-hmm. So we are not to reject the teachers of the past. They are our leaders and teachers today, and they keep us in a solid theological construct that is necessary. In other words, there is truth and there is error. And so what we have done, we as pastors, is we have chosen who will be our teachers, those who have proven ministries, those who have been faithful in the Word of God, those we know who are trained up in how to take a passage and what the history of it is. Those are the ones I rely on.
0: Mm-hmm.
1: So I use them as a teacher, as a guide in that sense. But I put the truth in my own words.
0: Mm-hmm.
1: I've learned the lesson, but I'm going to teach the truth as it applies in my life using illustrations that apply in my life that God has taught me. And so I can take the words from that page and they can become words of life as they're expressed by the Spirit of God, rightly divided. And so, no, I think anybody who says, oh, I don't need a commentary, is that's not true.
0: Mm-hmm.
1: It's like you're saying, I don't need a pastor. I don't need a teacher. No, these are pastors. These are teachers. These are who we can rely on to make sure that we're in line with truth. Because there's an established, and I don't want to sound real theological and all that, Dave, but there is an established systematic theology that is acceptable through the history of the church. And when we begin to veer from that, you know, the deity of Christ, the inerrancy of the Word of God, and the triunity of God, Father, Son, Holy Spirit, you know, the atonement, the physical resurrection, the virgin birth, there are things that are essentials. That if you don't believe them, you're not a Christian. You know, you're not a Christian. So we don't invent our own theology because we feel like it. We rely on that which has been passed on to us, the things that were given, like Paul says in 2 Timothy, the things that you receive from faithful men, hand to other men who will be faithful to hand it on to other men. So we receive that which is, we give that which, like Paul said, I gave unto you that which I also received. So he didn't invent the gospel. He presented the gospel. And so we need teaching and we need teachers in our lives so we could accurately divide and present the Word of God.
0: Good stuff. Good stuff. So you just celebrated 41 years. 41 years, correct?
1: 45.
0: Oh, my bad.
1: What's wrong
0: my
1: with
0: bad,
1: you?
0: My bad. I wasn't there.
1: What's wrong with you?
0: I was in Acapulco. No, I'm joking. 45 years. What was your, what kept you faithfully there?
1: The fear of God.
0: Fear of God. Oh, I love that.
1: The fear of God. I believe that any true minister has to, first and foremost, you know, when we talk about loving God with all of our heart, a loving God is also a fear of God. There's an awareness of who God is and a reverence and respect for him. And God called me to be faithful in my ministry. And I love what I do so much that I do not ever want to be disqualified from it. And so that has been the center of my ministry, is an awareness of the holiness of God. That doesn't mean that I live a perfect life by any means. It simply means that that has always been the top priority. So the fear of God is what has helped me to be faithful to my wife. The fear of God has helped me to be faithful to my children. The fear of God helps me to be faithful for my grandchildren, for my family in general, and for the church family. So I've always operated under that awareness that God gives, but he also takes away. And if I disqualify myself, all that he has done through me. The only thing that will be remembered is what I did at the end.
0: Mm. So 45 years, I know there was lessons learned throughout those years. If you were to go back to a young Pastor David Rosales, mm-hmm. what advice would you give yourself?
1: It all works out in the end.
0: True.
1: I've been asked, is there any central lesson you've ever learned that has been the most important? Would you change something, ever change something in your life? Are there things that you wish you wouldn't have done that you would change? And it's not as if you don't have an awareness of things you've done. And it's not as if I have ever been able to forget the worst things I've done. I haven't. But I've never said, I wish I could go back and not do that. And the reason is simple, and it may not make sense, but the reason I say that is because all of those things led to where I am right now, all of them. So even when I have failed, and I have failed miserably, it broke me, and it made me more dependent on God, and it gave me more experiential wisdom and what to avoid. And I use all of that, Dave, when I share with my friends and my family, my pastor, my fellow pastors. These are things I've learned by experience that I could have learned in a book, but I learned by doing. And so the number one thing I've learned, and I got saved in 1970. I've been a Christian 55, 56, almost 56 years now, don't be stressing over the small things. If God put you there, he's going to work with you there.
0: Mm.
1: If God gave you this, he won't take it away. He's going to add to it. And I've learned that. You remember because you were part of our fellowship for a while. And, you got a chance to see us go from this little building to the larger building. You saw that. But you also know that it was never my plan to do that. So what it was God's plan. And so what I've learned is just to trust him, because if he started it, continues it, he will complete it,
0: mm-hmm.
1: right? So I don't have to stress over those things. I just have to trust him in those things. And if it's the Holy Spirit who has led me here, wherever he has guided me, he will provide for me. And mm-hmm. you know that, I know that. That has been a key to me.
0: What a blessing. Let's talk about your marriage.
1: Hmm.
0: I've seen a lot of young pastors, me at one time as well, that we were so focused on the church that we ignored our home,
1: hmm.
0: you know, and it's heartbreaking because you see the marriage falling apart, and yet they're so focused in trying to just build the church. What advice would you give that person?
1: Love your wife.
0: Love your wife.
1: I mean, that's what the Bible teaches, right? My first church is my home. My first disciple is my wife, for sure. And I'll tell you why. I'll say it very quickly, that my wife got saved in my Bible study. Mm-hmm. She came into the church, into a Bible study, 50 plus years ago. She came into a Bible study as an unsaved girl. And so I was her first pastor. Mm-hmm. I've been her first teacher. And so she's always been my first church.
0: Mm.
1: And so remaining faithful to my wife is being faithful to the church.
0: Mm-hmm.
1: And so in my case, I will not have a rival lover. The church belongs to Jesus Christ. It doesn't belong to me. I am a steward. I'm a caretaker. I am placed there by him. But he also has demanded, he's commanded, husbands, love your wives.
0: Mm-hmm.
1: Wash them with the water of the word, right? And so that's what we do. We love them. Now, as our church was growing, I got to the point where I thought, well, I got to give more time and more. And I did. I traveled. There were times I was gone from the home 16 days, Dave, and Marie was left with four small children. And I traveled, I went to China, I went to India, I went to Europe. Yeah, I went around the world preaching the gospel and teaching others. But when I was gone, there were times like one of my daughters, Anna, my youngest, and she fell and she broke her arm. You know, there have been times when things happened that I should have been there to take care of my family, and I wasn't, because I was taking care of other people. And so the Lord put it on my heart. There are plenty of people who are free and able to do the things that you think you're called to. So you make sure that you take care of your wife and your kids and your family. And so that was very important. And so now my wife is dealing with early onset Alzheimer's, and I'm losing her. She is fading on me a little bit at a time. It's kind of like a picture that you have that was in a frame that is slowly fading. And that's what my wife is doing right now, Dave. And so I have no desire to miss out on any more of her. And so I spoke to the Lord, and I said to the Lord, I'll do what you call me to do. I'll always be available, but I will take my wife with me everywhere I go, which is what I am able to do now. And I do. That way we share memories. And the thing is, Dave, that I've told others, I'll tell you and those who are listening, I'm making memories, not for her, but for me. Mm. You know, these are memories I will have because her memories are fading. And so for me, I am just collecting my memories that when Marie and I went to this place here, we went to that place there, we did these things. So it's really my own memories that I'm making right now. And so I would encourage anybody who has opportunities, take them as God gives them to you, but remember that they do come with a cost, and you don't have to take every opportunity. There are things that you don't have to do, because it may not be the right thing, and somebody else can step in and take your place in that moment and invest in your family. Because one of the things that you don't realize is that time never really stops. It really never stops. And eventually you look back and you say, should have, wish it would have. And so I just got to that point. I've traveled the world, like I said. I've already gotten to that point where I've said, I will be very restrictive in the things that I do, because I want to collect as many memories as I can until the day that I put her in Jesus' arms. Mm.
0: Well, Pastor David, thank you for your insight. I just want you to know that you've been a great example to me in the faithfulness of the teaching God's word, and also loving my wife. Mm. And Sonia was crazy, so, you know, it's hard to love her. But I just want to thank you for your faithfulness, because it set me in a path in which I want to do so. May the Lord bless you. And
1: thank you.
0: Thank you for joining us. Hopefully we'll see more of you here.
1: Yeah.
0: Well, thank you guys for catching us up here at Keeping It Real. Hope you tune in. May the Lord bless you. Have a great time. God bless.
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3: Keeping It Real was pre-recorded and sponsored by Calvary Chapel, South LA. So we're talking about core memories here today. If you were tuning in earlier, I was talking about building and making some core memories with my kids, my aunt, and my mom. We are going to Disneyland next week. It's Cheyenne here hanging out with you. And, you know, I was just dwelling on that. You know, it's been almost 30 years, I think, my aunt said, since she's gone to Disneyland, because she took me when I was 5. So, wow, that was just, like, crazy, because I love Disneyland so much. I go, like, maybe at least once every 2-3 years. But yeah, so we are going next week, and I'm so happy because I get to show her Disneyland. And it's so funny because it's like, she's my aunt. She's probably in her 70s now, and she's so excited to go, though. Like, it just, her excitement, it's like a child, you know, when you take a child for the first time to Disneyland, and you see the whole excitement and just curiosity in their face, and that just lights up your face. That's how I feel about my aunt right now. I'm just so excited for her and for my kids to have that moment. And, you know, it's just a beautiful thing when you're able to do that. And, you know, some people can't all go to Disneyland. And actually, it's a miracle that we're going. It's really expensive.
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12: Ronald Reagan understood that freedom sometimes requires more than quiet diplomacy. It requires moral clarity. On June 12, 1987, standing before the Brandenburg Gate in a divided Berlin, Reagan issued a direct challenge to Soviet leader Mikhail Gorbachev. "Mr. Gorbachev, tear down this wall." The Berlin Wall was more than concrete and barbed wire. It represented a system that restricted movement, divided families, and denied millions the freedoms Americans often take for granted. Reagan refused to treat that division as permanent. He understood that free nations must be willing to identify the difference between liberty and oppression, and have the courage to say so. 2 years later, the Berlin Wall fell. Freedom survives when people refuse to accept tyranny as inevitable. So when freedom is challenged today, will we have the courage to defend it with the same clarity?
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0: Welcome to Hope Talk with Aaron Aguirre, where you will find hope and healing for your life in Jesus Christ. We invite you to open your heart to God's Word and receive the grace and authority that God has given you, and that you may abound in hope by the power of the Holy Spirit. And now, here's your host, Aaron Aguirre.
1: Hey, good evening all. Great to have you with us. Blessings to you. Power to you. Strength to you. In the name of Jesus. Hey, it's often the case that when you undergo persecution and suffering because of the Word of God in your life, because of your stance for righteousness, because of your obedience to the Holy Spirit, you need to know that when the Holy Spirit speaks to you, specifically in persecution, that obedience to the voice of Jesus will often lead you to further persecution and suffering. Something that you need to be aware of and prepared for. In Acts chapter 5, we see the apostles and early disciples of the first century church in their second episode of persecution from the religious leaders, the Sanhedrin. The apostles are imprisoned by the high priest and the entirety of the Sadducees as they were ministering on temple grounds within the temple. They experienced supernatural deliverance from that imprisonment by an angel and then received divine instruction, which is often the case when you are being persecuted because of the word's sake. You must wait for God's deliverance and must be praying for God's deliverance when you're in persecution. But when they received divine deliverance, they also received divine instruction, Acts chapter 5. This is critical. We need divine instruction during our times of persecution and suffering because of the word. And oftentimes this comes from family, comes from religious leaders. It could happen at your workplace. It could even happen at your church within your circle of friends. When you take a stance for righteousness and obedience to what God is saying you to do and what you have been revealed in the word, persecution will come. Paul writes that to Timothy. It will come to everyone who desires to live godly. But it's critical that when you are in this position that you receive divine instruction. In this second episode in the apostles' life, in the book of Acts, Acts chapter 5, here's what the angel said after the angel opened the prison doors miraculously. Acts chapter 5, verse 20. Here's what the angel said. Go stand in the temple and speak to the people all the words of this life. Wait a minute. Wasn't that the place where they just were seized and imprisoned on temple grounds? You want me to go right back there? They put me in prison last night from that position. You want me to go right back there? Yes, absolutely. That's what the angel of the Lord said. It's critical that you and I receive instruction. We don't make up these things. Peter was not stubborn and hard-headed. They were simply being obedient. And it's crucial that you as a believer, that I as a believer, try not to make up and argue and be defiant from our fleshly, earthly, logical realm. Not based on our personality. It must be based on divine instruction. But when you hear things like this, there'll be an argument within your mind. You want me to go right back to where I was in prison? And it should be left right there. It should be absolute obedience. I want you to notice the apostles' response. Acts chapter 5, verse 21. I'm going to read that to you in a minute. Hey, you're listening to the Hope Talk radio program. My name's Aaron Aguirre. Thanks for being with us tonight. Brandon Ramirez is our board op and producer in studio. Next to him is Ronnie Beaton Jr. He's our call screener. He'll be taking your calls tonight. We are praying for healing over cancer. I sense it strongly, heavily. I'm going to read to you a letter here in just a minute of a testimony. We're praying for prostate cancer. If that's you, I want you to call in. Or if you know someone, a family member who has prostate cancer, I sense God's anointing to heal and remove cancerous cells out of the prostate. Also liver cancer. You or you know someone who has liver cancer, we're praying for liver, healing of the liver, in particular cancer removed out of the liver. If that's you, call me 888-995-5552. 888-995-5552. 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There is a way to financially support us. We are in need of September. Thank you, Jesus, that August is paid. September, we are in need. If you sense in God's spirit to help us financially, we have Zelle, Venmo, PayPal, Cash App, and you can write a check. Thank you, Jesus. Thank you, Jesus. I've got a text here ending in 8393. Text ending in 8393 says, pray for Michael Catalina. In the name of Jesus, I declare your anointing over Michael, your leading, your guidance. Open Michael's heart to your word, Father, in the name of Jesus. I declare over Catalina, favorable outcome. In this court case over Catalina, in the name of Jesus, in her favor, have mercy, Father, in the name of Jesus. We bless your anointing over Catalina and Catalia, in the name of Jesus. We bless your anointing over Catalia and her dad, Jacob. Strength to them, power to them, in the name of Jesus. Thank you for that text, 8393. 888-995-5552 is a number to call. I'm sensing God healing prostate cancer and liver cancer. Also, if you have pains and sicknesses in your body, call me 888-995-5552. If you can't call me, you can text me. 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You can text me at 714-584-8255. Thank you, Jesus. Let's take a phone call here, Maurice. Line number one, Maurice, welcome to the Hope Talk radio program. You're live with Aaron Aguirre. Go ahead.
2: Hi.
1: Hi there.
2: Yeah, I was just praying because I have enlarged prostate and I'm being treated for prostate cancer because the PSA score is so high. They just, you know, believe it's cancerous.
1: Maurice, I could barely hear you. If you could speak a little bit clearer. You said you have prostate, yeah. You have an enlarged prostate?
2: Right.
1: Okay, and do you have pain in your prostate right now?
2: No pain.
1: Okay, so are you taking medication at all?
2: Yes.
1: Okay, so if you go off the medication, will there be pain, do you think?
2: No.
1: Okay.
2: I never had pain, it just you know, caused you to get up at night a lot, to urinate, and...
1: Yeah. Yeah, Thank you, Jesus. Thank you, Jesus. Father, I bless your anointing. I sense it over you. I break the infirmity out of your prostate, Maurice, in the name of Jesus. I declare over the cells of your prostate free from cancer in the name of Jesus, free from any irregularities in the name of Jesus. Prostate normalized, be strengthened in the name of Jesus in Maurice's body. I bless your anointing, Father, into Maurice in the name of Jesus. Oh, thank you, Jesus. Thank you, Lord. Thank you, Jesus. Maurice, you feeling anything in your body?
2: I'm just feeling calm right now, listening to you.
1: Okay. Well, that calmness is a blessing. Father, I thank you for it. I bless you for it. I want to know, Maurice, if this improves, you let me know. And we want to know about it. Can you do that?
2: Yes.
1: Okay, Maurice, blessings to you. Have a great evening. 888-995-5552. I got to read this to you. I got a letter. I went to the mailbox earlier today, our P.O. box that we have, which I'm going to give to you in a minute. And I got this letter. It says, Dear Pastor Aaron, thank you for praying with me over the phone after your show weeks ago. We prayed for my friend Greg who had cancer. Notice I said had cancer in parentheses. About a week after that, he was declared cancer free. Prostate cancer cleared. Thank you for showing me by example how to pray over people in the name of Jesus. Yours in Christ, Madonna. Madonna, I'm telling you that Jesus is Lord over prostate cancer and all types of cancer. He is Lord. If you have a need, or if you know someone of a need that has prostate cancer, issues with the prostate, call me, 888-995-5552. We give all glory to Jesus. It's Him stretching out His hand. It's God stretching out His hand over His body to bring healing, signs, and wonders. Let's go to line number two. Vicki, welcome to the Hope Talk Radio program. You're live with Aaron Aguirre. Go ahead.
3: Hi, Pastor Aaron. Yeah, I wanted to agree for that the sales of these items that I'm selling will be sold to me. The people will not be deceptive, but they'll do the right thing and sell it at the right price for me and not, you know, give me chump change and lie to me and say it's worth this when I know that what it's worth. So that favorable outcome in that. And then also that God is already starting to do this, but that He will continue to put mature believers around me that know how to bear each other's burdens and give love and receive agape love from one another. Not immature people that just compound hurt and pain in your life, you know?
1: Yeah. That's what we want. Father, in the name of Jesus, we declare your body come alongside Vicki to bring strength to her. In the name of Jesus, we declare that you bring in the right leaders and the right people strengthening to Vicki in the name of Jesus. We bless your anointing to send a leader into Vicki's life in Jesus' name. We declare now over these items that need to be sold, Father, justice for the right price to the right buyer in the name of Jesus. We declare it complete in Jesus' name. Vicki, I sense anointing over that.
3: Wow. Blessings to you. Yeah, me too. I sense it too. Yeah.
1: So it's coming. Yeah. So you let me know when those things get sold. I'm very interested to know. All right. Sound good?
3: Okay. All right.
1: All right, Vicki. Have a blessed night. 888-995-5552. I got a text. Cell phone ending in 4142. Texts ending in 4142. Please pray for Stephanie to be delivered from the spirit of infirmity in Jesus' name. Cell phone holder ending in 4142. Father, I bless your anointing, your healing anointing over Stephanie. I break the spirit of infirmity throughout Stephanie's body in the name of Jesus. I declare the infirmity broken out of Stephanie's bloodstream, out of her nervous system, out of her spinal column. In the name of Jesus, I declare Stephanie free from sickness in the name of Jesus. Man, I sense that. Cell phone 4142. I sense the faith that you have. Thank you, Jesus. Thank you, Jesus. Thank you, Jesus. I got a cell phone text ending in 3583. Cell phone ending in 3583. My sister Gloria, stage 4 stomach and liver cancer. I'm telling you, I sense the anointing to break cancer out of the liver and prostate. This is a stomach and liver. She's turning yellow and really bloating and has to have blood transfusions every other day. Please pray for her healing and for salvation. She's a Catholic. Catholicism does entertain Jesus, does recognize Jesus, but there's some serious issues because there's other types of prayers to other people. Father, in the name of Jesus, I break cancer off of Gloria in the name of Jesus. I declare the cancerous cells in Gloria's stomach and liver broken and exit her body in the name of Jesus. I declare her skin strengthened and whole in the name of Jesus. I bless your anointing over Gloria, your healing power in the name of Jesus. I bless your anointing into her bloodstream, into her gastrointestinal area in the name of Jesus. Every cancerous cell broken out of Gloria's stomach and liver in the name of Jesus. Man, thank you, Jesus. I sense that anointing. 888-995-5552. I got a cell phone ending in 0011. Says this, please pray for Jacob and Joshua to be delivered and set free, safety and protection, favor from God, peace in Jesus. I declare over Jacob and Joshua your freedom, Father. In the name of Jesus, I declare your protection and your safety, your guarding of them over Jacob and Joshua. In the name of Jesus, open their hearts, Father, to your word. Make it attentive. Make their hearts attentive to your voice in Jesus' name. Thank you, Jesus. Thank you, Jesus. 888-995-5552 is the number to call. You know, if someone that has cancer in their liver, their prostate, call me. Pain or sickness, call me. 888-995-5552. Or you can text me. If you do text me, make it brief at 714-584-8255. Again, text me at 714-584-8255. Persecution, folks. The disciples, the apostles' response to the angel. I'm going to read it. It's awesome. An awesome response. Acts chapter 5, verse 20. They're in persecution. They get in prison. Angel busts them out of prison and says this, go, stand in the temple and speak to the people all the words of this life. The Holy Spirit directing the apostles to go right back into that temple grounds and start speaking again. And here's the response, verse 21. This is awesome. And when they heard that, they entered the temple. They entered the temple. They obeyed. You hear me? They obeyed. They went right back into that temple, right to the place where they were seized and imprisoned, right back. Why? Because they were stubborn. They wanted to prove a point. No, they were obedient. They wanted, they had the attitude, oh, you can't do that to me. Let me show you. No. No, sir. No, ma'am. And so that's where some of us go wrong, don't we? We let our personalities, our own attitudes, our own flesh attitudes prove, I'm going to prove you wrong. I'm going to go right back in there. No, sir. No, ma'am. You must wait to hear from the Holy Spirit. If the Holy Spirit tells you to go back, you go back. See the difference? Do you see the difference? We could have the right intention, but make a decision out of the flesh and be way off. I mean, way off. I want you to hear this. They heard the angel say, go stand in the temple and speak some more of the words of this life. And they did it. Verse 21, Acts chapter 5, verse 21. And when they heard that, they entered the temple early in the morning and taught. They got busted out of prison early before dawn and they went right back in there. Isn't that amazing? They obeyed. It's what we need to do. It's the safest place for us to be in persecution and suffering. Hear from the Holy Spirit and obey what he says to do. 888 995-5552 is the number to call. Healing. I sense healing over prostate cancer, healing from liver cancer, pains and sicknesses in your body. The Holy Spirit is working tonight. Thank you, Jesus. Thank you, Jesus. Here's a principle that you and I should live by. Principle number one for tonight. The voice of Jesus will at times lead you to contradict and disobey religious leaders. Did you know that? The voice of Jesus will at times lead you to contradict and disobey religious leaders. This is a case in point. I want to say more about that. Let's take a phone call here. Neil, 9-1. Welcome to the Hope Talk Radio program. Neil, you're live with Aaron Aguirre. Go ahead.
4: Yes. Hello, Aaron. Thank you for taking the call. My prayers are for my dog, Millie. We're going in to take her for surgery on Tuesday for a good outcome on that. Also, a friend of mine named Joel. He has a rare cancer in the leg. It's in a muscle in the leg, and it's they go back and forth with the biopsies and stuff, and not sure exactly how it's going. So we're praying for him to a good outcome on that. And also, as I had asked once before, and I'm asking again because I'm still waiting for the results. I sent in my paperwork, and I'm praying for a good result with the Housing Authority on my financial issue with them to, what they're going to do as far as my rent goes. And so I'm asking, praying to God for a good result on that.
1: Okay. What's your dog's name again, Neil?
4: It's Millie.
1: Millie. Millie, okay, yeah. Okay, Millie, Father, in the name of Jesus, I declare your healing anointing over Millie throughout her legs, her stomach, and back. In the name of Jesus, I declare Millie free from infirmity in the name of Jesus. I break cancer off of Joel's legs in the name of Jesus. I bless your anointing into Joel's body to remove every cancerous cell out of Joel's legs in the name of Jesus, out of the muscle. Muscle, you're free from cancer in Joel's legs in the name of Jesus. I bless now this decision upcoming from the Housing Authority over your situation, Neil, in the name of Jesus. I bless provision for rent and for all expenses in the name of Jesus to come to you in abundance continually in the name of Jesus throughout your life, for the rest of your life, Neil, in Jesus' name.
4: Amen.
1: Thank you, Jesus.
4: Amen.
1: Thank you, Jesus. Thank you, Jesus.
4: Thank you,
1: bless you. Love you, Neil. Blessings to you. We'll be talking to you soon. 888-995-5552. If you can't call, text me. Text me at 714-584-8255. If you do text me, make it brief. A name and a symptom. That's all I need. A name and a symptom. Text me at 714-584-8255. I'd rather talk to you, though. I'd rather talk to you. Much rather talk to you. 888-995-5552. The apostles, they obeyed. They obeyed the voice of Jesus when God was telling them, go back into that temple and keep speaking. Outright defiance. God was illustrating outright defiance. Not from them, though. Not from them. It was led by the Spirit. That's the difference. When we come back, more on principles of persecution, more prayers. Call me. You need healing. Call me. God is working his miraculous power tonight against cancer, against pains and sicknesses. You give me a call. 888-995-5552. More calls when we come back. More of the Word of God. 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My name's Aaron Aguirre. Don't touch that dial.
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6: I was reading that the cure to cancer might be around the corner simply because AI is going to be able to find it. There's a mathematical problem that dates back to the 1800s that nobody was able to solve, and AI solved it in 88 hours. Like, that's how powerful this is. 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
13: 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It requires moral clarity. On June 12, 1987, standing before the Brandenburg Gate in a divided Berlin, Reagan issued a direct challenge to Soviet leader Mikhail Gorbachev. "Mr. Gorbachev, tear down this wall." The Berlin Wall was more than concrete and barbed wire. It represented a system that restricted movement, divided families, and denied millions the freedoms Americans often take for granted. Reagan refused to treat that division as permanent. He understood that free nations must be willing to identify the difference between liberty and oppression and have the courage.
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0: 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And now, here's your host, Aaron Aguirre.
1: Welcome back to Hope Talk. My name's Aaron Aguirre. Blessings to you. Power to you. Strength to you. When the Holy Spirit speaks to you, and you're undergoing and in the middle of suffering and persecution because of the word, you must obey, no matter how crazy it sounds, no matter where you think it's going to lead you. Obedience to the Holy Spirit at all times is always crucial, but more in particular when you're in persecution and suffering. Why? Because it's in those times does your mental capacity try to take over, your logic, your human logic try to take over and reason and say, how am I going to get out of this? And that's the quite opposite of what you need to do. I got a text over or a phone call that I want to pray for, an urgent request for a young man by the name of Devin. He's on life support. He was in a motorcycle accident. The doctors are saying that they don't think he's going to make it. I think Jesus has something different to say tonight for Devin's behalf. Father, in the name of Jesus, I declare your healing power throughout Devin's body in the name of Jesus. Organs come alive. I break the spirit of death off of Devin. In the name of Jesus, I declare his organs, his muscles come alive and be strengthened. His bones come alive. In the name of Jesus, I bless Devin's heart and his bloodstream in the name of Jesus. Devin will not die. He will live and declare the works of the Lord. In the name of Jesus, I bless your healing anointing throughout Devin's body. I break death off of Devin in the name of Jesus. I undo what this motorcycle accident, what Satan has had in mind. I undo it in the name of Jesus. Off of Devin's body. Life now to Devin. In Jesus' name. Oh, thank you, Jesus. Thank you, Jesus. Angels of God, go. Go and perform this surgery upon Devin's body. Internal organs, his brain, throughout his nervous system. In Jesus' name. Man, I sense that anointing over Devin. Thank you, Jesus. Thank you, Jesus. 888-995-5552 is the number to call. 888-995-5552. I see you, Joyce. We're going to take your call in a minute, but I got a secondary text from the cell phone ending in 3583. Cell phone ending in 3583. It says, I called a few minutes ago to pray for my sister Gloria with cancer, and you did that. Thank you. I have two other family members with cancer. My oldest sister Carmen has cancer. I don't know what stage. She doesn't talk to me. And one of my eldest brothers also has cancer in, it's in remission, throat cancer. His name is Paco. They're both also Catholic. Myself and my son are the only Christian in my family. God bless you. So Paco and a sister, Gloria. Father, I bless your anointing over Gloria and Paco in the name of Jesus. I break cancer out of Gloria's body, throughout her body, in the name of Jesus. I declare cancer, you're broken off of Gloria's body. In the name of Jesus, I declare cancer, you're broken off of Paco's throat. In the name of Jesus, strength to every cell in Paco's throat, muscles, larynx, esophagus. In the name of Jesus, healing anointing, go over Paco's throat in Jesus' name. Thank you, Jesus. Man, I sense God's anointing. I'm telling you, God is healing cancer tonight. If that's you, call me or text me. You can call me at 888-995-5552.
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2: Blessings to you. Yes, thank you. I got more people to pray for, Joyce. Okay. Blessings to you. 888-995-5552. I got a text, cell phone ending in 6799. Cell phone holder ending in 6799. Pastor, I praise Yahweh God for your holy ministry service to him. Yeah, it is to him. It is all for him. I bind my faith with you and bind in binding spirit of a foul odor in my body that that want me to stop me from ministering. I ask financial breakthrough. Yeah, so this is coming from witchcraft, 6799. That foul odor in your body that has been deposited due to witchcraft. I break it off of you, 6799. In the name of Jesus, I declare the witchcraft, the sorcery undone, removed. Off of your body, in the name of Jesus, I declare the wall of your ministry that's blocking your ministry broken, in the name of Jesus. I undo the work of Satan in your body and over your ministry, in the name of Jesus, broken. I declare your finances strengthened. I break the financial bondage. I declare lack and not enough broken off of you, 6799. In the name of Jesus. Thank you, Lord. Man, thank you, Jesus. I sense it. I sense it. Thank you, Jesus. Thank you, Jesus. Thank you, Jesus. Cell phone ending in 3583 asks for prayer for Carmen. I called for prayers for my sister Carmen. She has cancer. I don't know where she... Oh, we already said that, I think. Okay, sorry, 888-995-5552. What can I say, folks? I sense God's healing anointing over bloodstreams. If you have an issue of your blood, some type of cancer, call me, 888-995-5552. If you can't call me, text me, make it brief. You can text me at 714-584-8255. Let's go to line number one, Linda. Linda, welcome to the Hope Talk Radio program. You're live with Aaron Aguirre. Go ahead.
3: Yes. Yes, my brother has, I don't know if he's living, now. I haven't seen him for 5 years, but he had, he had a contaminated blood transfusion.
2: Okay.
3: It was contaminated, and it looked like he was ready to pass away. So I don't know if he's living right now. I haven't seen him. And
2: okay.
3: In case he's in, I would like him, it healed, if he's still,
2: if he's still alive, we want that liver healed and whole. Is that right?
3: Yeah, and probably more things wrong and worse, because it's been, he was ready to pass away, and it's been long. Yeah, it's long time.
2: Well, what's his name?
3: Reuben.
2: Reuben, Father, in the name of Jesus, I declare over Reuben, if he is still in the land of living, strength to his liver. I break the infirmity off of Reuben's liver and his organs in the name of Jesus. I declare his bloodstream cleansed and whole in the name of Jesus. I bless your healing anointing over Reuben in the name of Jesus. I thank you, Father, for your healing power into Reuben's body. In Jesus' name. Linda, thank you for the phone call. Love you. Love you. 888-995-5552. 888-995-5552 is the number to call. If you can't call me, text me.

0: 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Again, that's 714-584-8255. Let's go to line number one. Letty, welcome to the Hope Talk Radio program. Letty, you're live with Aaron Aguirre. Go ahead.
1: Good evening. I just wanted to see if you could help me pray for my family. My household's going through a lot of things happening there. There's a lot of hardship, and I need a breakthrough. I need some guidance from the Lord to help me because I feel, like, very down.
0: What are the, Letty, in your family, in your household, what are the symptoms?
1: We have my stepson right now acting out really bad. He's 19, and he's physically hit his father twice already this month. And it's just, it's very, very hard right now. And I feel like there's not a lot of respect in our house now. There's no love, and I'm having a hard time right now.
0: Yeah, yeah. These things, in particular, like what you've described, that means there's a level of darkness. There's some darkness over the house. I sense it. So I'm going to break that in the name of Jesus. Father, in advance, I thank you for the removal of darkness off of Letty's family and her entire household. I bless your anointing to bring about guidance into Letty's family. In the name of Jesus, I declare the dark ruler over the house broken out of Letty's household. In the name of Jesus, you darkness, you are broken. In the name of Jesus, I declare you are weaponless. Every weapon formed against Letty in her household, I condemn it in the name of Jesus. You dark ruler, exit. Exit that household in the name of Jesus. You're broken. Strength now to Letty in her household. Strength to her family in the name of Jesus. Light come in. Light and power and strength and peace into Letty's house, her family, in the name of Jesus. I declare God's protection now over Letty and her family, her household. Angels of God that are assigned to Letty and her household, be on guard, be strengthened, and stand and fight against the rulers of darkness for Letty. In the name of Jesus. Oh, thank you, Jesus.
1: Thank you.
0: Thank you, Jesus. Letty, what are you sensing? Are you feeling anything in your body?
1: I feel a lot of heat.
0: Yeah, that's the anointing. Warm. Yeah, Father, I bless your anointing. That heat into Letty's body, I bless it in the name of Jesus. The darkness is broken off of you, Letty, in the name of Jesus. Depression, anxiety, broken off of you in Jesus' name.
1: I declare that in the name of Jesus.
0: Yes, thank you.
1: I am free.
0: Thank you, Jesus. Yes, you are. Yes.
1: Everything that wants to take over my life and make me doubt that God is with me.
0: Yes. Thank you, Jesus. Letty, what you were just declaring was by the Holy Spirit. That's the Holy Spirit because you're filled now. I know you've been filled again before, but this is a refilling. You've just spoken from your spirit. Thank you, Jesus. Thank you, Jesus. Letty, I sense God's just power working through you and your family, your household. It's going to be different. It's going to be different in the name of Jesus.
1: In the name of Jesus, I believe that.
0: Yeah, Letty, thank you for your phone call and your faith. I got
1: thank
0: more people to pray
1: prayer.
0: For.
1: Thank
0: You're
1: you.
0: Very welcome. Thank You're very welcome. 888-995-5552. Folks, Jesus is stretching his hand to break the devil's bondage out of your family. See, there's rulers of darkness. I just didn't make that up. There's rulers of darkness that are at work against you, your family. Everyone's got an assigned spirit against them. I'm telling you, they're very organized on the other side. I mean the dark side. Very organized. They're not playing checkers on the other side. Neither are we. We're fighting for the kingdom of God. We're fighting for light, power, the word of God to enter you. Spirit of God to lead you and guide you, to speak to you his voice. And so when you pray, you got to go right at him. You got to go right at him. 888-995-5552. And they'll move, folks. They will move. Remember what Peter said to the guy in Acts chapter 3, such as I have, I give to you in the name of Jesus, rise up and walk. It was a simple statement. But he said I twice. So, silver and gold, I don't have, but what I have, I give to you. He used the first person singular three times. What I have, I give. He was talking about authority. the authority that Jesus gave him. That's what we use. That's our armor. Let's go to line number two. Cecilia, welcome to the Hope Talk Radio program. You're live with Aaron Aguirre. Go ahead.
2: This is me, Cecilia.
0: Cecilia, yeah, go ahead.
2: I need prayer, like you prayed for that lady, because I ran away as a little girl. I got abused, and when my brother said who it was, no one believed me. They tried to kill me. So I'm not with those same relatives, and I miss my children. My children got married. They grew up with nuns and in a foster care. I think they have, I don't know, I don't see them. I grew up in a convent. I need prayer. I'm overweight. Okay. I'm overweight.
0: Okay.
2: I was stuck in the house for 2 years, my apartment. Okay. They were biting me. I got bites on my arm. Could you pray for me?
0: Did you say that there's bites on your arm? Is that correct?
2: Yeah, they tell keep my arm down. I tried to write for the homeless, the word and ministry.
0: Cecilia, I can barely hear you. If you can speak a little bit clearer, that'd be great.
2: They attacked my arm.
0: They attacked your arm. Okay, got it. Are you living by yourself right now, Cecilia?
2: Yes, I am.
0: Okay, let me ask you this. What are you believing God for tonight?
2: Whatever he wants to give me.
0: Healing.
2: Father,
0: let me pray over you. Let me pray. Father, in the name of Jesus, I break every demonic power at work over Cecilia's body and her apartment. In the name of Jesus, I declare darkness, ruler of darkness, you're broken out of Cecilia's apartment and body. In the name of Jesus, I declare every weapon formed against you, Cecilia, condemned and broken. In the name of Jesus, strength and power to you. I declare God's protection continually over you, your apartment, and your place of living in the name of Jesus. I declare the darkness broken out of your apartment in Jesus' name.
2: Jesus' name.
0: Yeah, thank you, Lord. Thank you, Jesus. Cecilia, God's with you. I sense it. I sense it.
2: I love my children. My children didn't grow up with me. They were in foster care. But I don't know if they have resentment. I pray they don't. Because I want God to love them too. God loves them.
0: Yeah. Yeah, he does. Yeah, let me pray over them, Father. Let me pray over them. Father, in the name of Jesus, I bless Cecilia's children wherever they're at. Strength to them. Power. Open their hearts to your word. Open the door of faith in their hearts. That they continually to believe. Continue under your hand in the name of Jesus. Thank you, Jesus. Thank you, Jesus. Cecilia, thank you for the phone call. I got more people to pray for. Blessings to you. 888-995-5552. We got anyone else on the line right now? 888-995-5552. I got a cell phone ending in 6799. Says Aaron Aguirre, answer and pray for me at 9:40. Yeah, hallelujah. Yeah, we did. We prayed for you. 888-995-5552. Let's go to John, line number one. Welcome to the Hope Talk Radio program. John, you're live with Aaron Aguirre. Go ahead.
3: Yes, hello. My name is John, and the reason why I'm calling in, my niece is going in for surgery on Monday, September 21st, to have her gallbladder removed. Her name is Shalisha. And I pray that Jesus will heal her, number one. And also, I need healing myself. I have a right knee that needs to be totally replaced. The
0: right knee.
3: And I'm asking for the Lord to heal my knee.
0: Okay. So are you in any pain right now, John, in your right knee?
3: Yes, I am.
0: Okay. As we're talking right now, on the scale of 1 to 10, what's the level of your pain?
3: Right now, it's at about 5.
0: At a 5? Okay, so the structure. I see the bone structure. Father, thank you. In the name of Jesus, I bless your anointing over John's right knee. In advance, I thank you for the removal of the pain and the repair done in John's right knee in the name of Jesus. I declare the spirit of infirmity broken out of your right knee. Weakness, you are broken out of John's right knee in the name of Jesus. I bless your anointing, Father, throughout the ligaments, the bone structure, the muscles around the right knee, the tendons strengthened and whole in John's right knee in the name of Jesus. Power throughout his legs, his right leg in the name of Jesus. Healing anointing now. Go and perform this surgery in Jesus' name. Father, I bless now the hands of the surgeon over Shalisha as he removes the gallbladder. Make it clean, crisp, and healed in the name of Jesus. John, you there?
3: Yes, I am. Yes.
0: Are you feeling anything in your knee, in your body?
3: Yes. It's strange. I don't feel anything now.
0: You have no pain, is that correct?
3: No, I don't. I do not.
0: That is a manifestation of the healing power and the anointing. So let me pray for that. Father, I bless you for the healing anointing manifest through the removal of pain out of John's right knee. Father, I multiply your healing anointing. Complete the surgery in the name of Jesus throughout the right knee ligaments, bone structure, tendons, and muscles in the name of Jesus. John, the Holy Spirit's working on your right knee. It's at work in the name of Jesus. I got to go, my friend, but God is performing surgery. He's going to continue to do that over the next 3 days. 3 days in the name of Jesus. My friends, Jesus is on the throne. He is Lord of all. And you and I need to obey. Hear and obey. We shouldn't be making up anything. We should just wait for the Spirit to speak in times of persecution and trial and just simply obey. And everything will work itself out. Everything. I mean everything. You shouldn't be making any decision. You. It shouldn't come from you. It's got to come from Jesus, the Holy Spirit. My name's Aaron Aguirre. This is the Hope Talk radio program. I'm on the air every Saturday night from 9 to 10 p.m. I'll see you next week.
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5: 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What's up, KKLA family? So yesterday was National Cheeseburger Day, and I have just like a weakness for cheeseburgers. It's Cheyenne here hanging out with you. So anyway, when I was pregnant with my daughters, literally all of them, you know, people have their specific cravings and stuff. I don't know if it's because I've always liked cheeseburgers to begin with, but it was just cheeseburgers all the time. Cheeseburgers. I had to have them. And not just any cheeseburger. It had to be the ones that are like from the diners, you know, like from Tam's or from like Jim's or like, you know, Douglas Burgers or something. It cannot be like a fast food McDonald's or Burger King burger. It had to be like a grilled patty, like a real charbroiled patty with cheese and grilled onions. Anyway, I'm going on about this too much. Anyway, so yes, yesterday was National Cheeseburger Day. And so I just wanted to share the news because even if you didn't get to get your free cheeseburger or your promotional cheeseburger from all the places that were participating, I guess McDonald's was, Burger King was, Applebee's, Five Guys. So anyway, I just want to encourage you, go home and make your own cheeseburger because it's probably going to be just as good nowadays. It's crazy how much like a quarter pounder with cheeses.
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1: May the life in Christ, looking at Ephesians chapter 2, verses 1 to 7, in our message, we are looking at made alive in Christ. In our last message, we looked at proof of God's mighty power in verses 19 to 23, how it was seen, displayed, demonstrated in the resurrection of Jesus Christ when God the Father raised him from the dead, when God the Father exalted him and seated him at his right hand in the heavenly places, and then gave him to be head over the church. So as we continue with our study in the book of Ephesians, looking back in eternity past, Paul in Ephesians chapter 1 verse 3 describes the blessings that are ours in Christ and portray them precisely as God the Father has chosen us before the foundations of the world. And then God the Son redeemed us by his death on the cross. And then God the Holy Spirit has sealed us unto the day of redemption. The Apostle Paul wanted us to know that we're chosen, we're redeemed, and we're indwelled and sealed by the Holy Spirit. And then he moves from setting that aside by praying for us in verses 15 to 23. As he moves into chapter 2, verse 1 to 7, that we might appreciate what is ours. Paul wants us to know our blessings, make use of them by faith. And then he wants us to appreciate them. So follow along as I read through our text in Ephesians chapter 2, verses 1 to 7. And it says, "And you he made alive, who were dead in trespasses and sins, in which you once walked according to the course of this world, according to the prince of the power of the air, the spirit who now works in the sons of disobedience, among whom also we are all once conducted ourselves in the lust of the flesh, fulfilling the desire of the flesh and of the mind, and were by nature children of wrath, just as the others. But God, who is rich in mercy, because of his great love with which he loved us, even when we were dead in trespasses, made us alive together with Christ. By grace, you have been saved, and raised us up together and made us sit together in the heavenly places in Christ Jesus. And that in the ages to come, he might show the exceeding riches of his grace in his kindness towards us in Christ Jesus." In keeping scripture in context, the main theme of the book of Ephesians is that we are formed in one body, of which Christ is the head. Paul in chapter 1 talked about how God saved us by his grace. Then in chapter 2, Paul is going to talk about how God the Father made us alive together with Christ, raised us up, made us sit together in the heavenly places in Christ Jesus, and that we are the body of Christ, the church, and Christ is the head. Paul now is going to teach us how God, who is rich in mercy, and his great love made us alive together with Christ and raised us to be seated and united with Christ Jesus in the heavenly places. So we will look at two areas in our message of made alive in Christ, starting with the death of our sins. In verses 1 to 3, the death of our sins. We were all dead in trespasses and sins, and we are all once conducted ourselves in lust of the flesh, fulfilling the desires of the flesh and of the mind. Second, the height of God's love in verses 4 to 7. The height of God's love. God, who is rich in mercy, because of his great love with which he loved us, even when we were dead in trespasses, made us alive together with Christ. Even when we were dead in trespasses, made us alive together with Christ. So let's look at the depth of our sin in verses 1 to 3. "And you he made alive, who were dead in trespasses and sins, in which you once walked according to the course of this world, according to the prince of the power of the air, the spirit who now works in the sons of disobedience, among whom also we all once conducted ourselves in the lust of our flesh, fulfilling the desires of the flesh and of the mind, and were by nature children of wrath, just as the others. So here in verses 1 to 3, we see the depth of our sins as we were dead in our trespasses and sins, walking according to the course of this world in the lust of the flesh and desires of the flesh and of the mind. Here in verses 1 to 3, Paul first talked about the depth of our sins so that we appreciate and be thankful for the grace of God, the mercy of God and the love of God in reaching down to save a wretched sinner or a wretched person like you and I. What we read in his verse, in his three verses, is Paul painting a portrait of a man is without God, which is God's view of man. So before we can actually find a cure for the problem, we need to properly diagnose the disease. We are going to see that man's disease, not man's problem, is sin, that we all have fallen and living in rebellion against God. Therefore, it is very important for us to understand that we have disobeyed and that we have been rebellion with God. What Paul is describing for us here in this portrait is that all human beings before salvation, before Christ Jesus, were dead in trespasses and sin. He says, and you made alive. You he made alive, which it doesn't appear again until we get to verse 5 when he talks about that he's made us alive together with Christ. By grace, you have been saved. So here in verse 1, it starts with "and you," which takes us back to Ephesians chapter 1, verse 20 to 23, where Paul is talking in his prayer about what God has done in raising us up and sitting us with Christ in the heavenly places. In verse 22, he speaks of how he puts all things under his feet and gave him to be the head over all things to the church. Here we are introduced to the concept of the church. Now, the word church is the Greek word ekklesia, which is simply means called out assembly. Then in verse 23, Paul says, which is his body, another portrait of the church, or another picture that has been painted to us of the church, the fullness of him who fills all in all. Now, Paul, without a break in his paragraph, states, and you who were dead in trespasses and sins. He's pointing out that we were dead in sins and our trespasses, and God actually caused us to raise up, united with Christ, and seated us in the heavenly places. Paul first talks about our sinful state as being dead in trespasses and sins. In our culture today, many views mankind or humanity as being intrinsically good. And basically, all we need to do is have proper education, proper instruction, the proper environment, and a little spark of spirituality to fan the flame, and we will all live good lives. Now, just think about that. That's how the world thinks. That's how the world views mankind and humanity today. All you need is a little of this, a little of that, and a little spark of spirituality to fan the flame so that we can live good life in our culture and in our world today. Our culture and society think that man isn't really dead. Man isn't really that bad. All man needs is improvement, a little help, a little education, food, water, and clothes, and a good environment, and all will be good. Well, obviously, mankind tried all that and has not alleviated man's problem, because man's problem is sin. It's really interesting to look throughout the history of mankind and find man's heart has not changed. The heart of man has not changed. Our heart is deceptively wicked. We are filled with deceit. We find that the same anger, the same hatred, the same violence, the same lust, the same wickedness and evil has existed in the heart of man all the way back when Cain slew his brother Abel. Man's heart has not changed, therefore nothing has changed. The heart of the problem is the problem of the heart. Yes, feeding people is great, clothing people is great, education is great, fixing up the environment, and care for people is great. But none of these things will change the heart of man. Yes, it might help a little, but it will not solve the problem of the sinful heart of man. Our culture today can try to improve man's status with education, environment, or these other things, or just need a little help to overcome man's wickedness. But the problem still lies within the heart of man. For we are dead in our trespasses and sins. Paul points out in Scripture that man is dead. Let's make this perfectly clear. We are dead spiritually, which is the Greek word negros, because we have been given up to trespasses and sin. Being dead spiritually is separation from God or uselessness for God. Eternal death is separation of the body, soul, and spirit from God forever. Physical death, which is separation of the soul from the body, and when this happens, the body becomes useless. That means that we are worthless. So our text is not talking about physical death. It's using death as a metaphor of the fact that we are separated from God. In verse 1, it says, who were dead in trespasses and sins. I want to point out the word dead, which means separation or uselessness. When you die physically, it's separation of the soul from the body. Spirit leaves your body, and when this happens, the body becomes useless. When you die spiritually, it only implies separation, which is separation from God or uselessness for God. The scripture teaches that every single human being born in this world is born spiritually dead and separated from God. So what does Paul mean by dead? He means that we are spiritually dead and separated as a result of Adam and his sin in the Garden of Eden. We are separated from God and uselessness for God. If you reject Jesus Christ, you have one to blame but yourself. No one to blame but you and I. If you accepted Jesus Christ and you're born again, you have all praise and all glory and honor to go to God. You say, well, how do you reconcile that? I don't, but I believe that that's taught in the scripture, that we are responsible to believe and to repent and trust Christ Jesus. Dead in sin doesn't mean that you can't respond to the grace of God or believing in Jesus Christ. It means that you are basically separated from God. There is an interesting thought about being dead in sin is that we are dead in trespasses and sin. The word trespasses in verse 1 means that we are rebels at heart. We rebel at heart. It means a willful, deliberate disobedience to God. I believe that given time, every one of us do disobey God. Paul in Romans 3:23 says, for all have sinned and come short of the glory of God. Also, Paul in Romans 3:10 says, there is none righteous, no, not one. At one point in our life, we have disobeyed God or violated his commandments, and we have become trespassers. Now, in the same phrase, dead in trespasses and sin, is the word sin.
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1: We were disobedient, in which you once walked according to the course of this world, according to the prince of the power of the air, the spirit who now works in the son of disobedience. Before we were born again, we were dead in our trespasses and sins. And we were living in disobedience as we walk according to the course or according to the pattern or the ways of this world, according to the prince of the power of the air, the spirit who now works in the sons of disobedience. Basically, our ways are fashioned by the world and follow after it. The world is the lust of the flesh, lust of the eyes, the pride of life. Apart from being born again, being made alive in Christ, We follow our fleshly desires or appetite. John in 1 John chapter 2, 15 and 16 states, do not love the world or the things in the world. If anyone loves the world, the love of the Father is not in him. For all that is in the world, the lust of the flesh, the lust of the eyes and the pride of life is not of the Father, but is of the world. Now also notice what Paul points out for us. We have our past. In times past, you walked according to the course of this world. You and I were also under the influence of the prince of the power of the air. This is the devil, who is the god of this world, who has blinded the minds of those who don't believe. There in 2 Corinthians 4:4. Yes, the devil is real and will do anything to lure us away from the Lord. Paul in 2 Corinthians 5:17 says, if any man be in Christ, he is a new creation. And if the Son makes you free, you shall be free indeed in John chapter 8:36. Among whom also we all once conducted ourselves in the lust of our flesh, fulfilling the desires of the flesh and of the mind, and were by nature children of wrath, just as the others. Notice the third description in verse 3. We were morally corrupt. Now remember, we have the world, we have the flesh, and we have the devil. Before you were regenerated and saved, there where we lived, the world, the flesh, and the devil. The lust of the eyes, the lust of the flesh, and the pride of life. Satan controlling you and me. Our lives before Christ, the devil was controlling us, going from one place to another, living life according to the world. It wasn't until Christ came into our lives and made us alive in him that old things had passed away. Behold, all things have become new. Paul in Galatians 4, verse 6 to 7 says,

0: And because you are sons, God has sent forth the Spirit of His Son into your hearts, crying, Abba, Father. Therefore, you are no longer a slave, but a son, and if son, then an heir of God through Christ. Second, the heights of God's love in verse 4 to 7. But God, who is rich in His mercy, because of His great love with which He loved us, even when we were dead in trespasses, made us alive together with Christ. By grace you have been saved, and raised us up together, and made us sit together in the heavenly places in Christ Jesus, that in the ages to come He might show the exceeding riches of His grace in His kindness towards us in Christ Jesus. God, who is rich in mercy, and by His great love made us alive in Christ and made us sit together in the heavenly places in Christ Jesus. We have witnessed the depth of our sin in verses 1 to 3. And now we can witness the height of God's love towards us in verses 4 to 7. This is a design contrast as it takes man all the way down to the pit. And now Christ comes and lifts us up all the way into the heavenly places. Then in verse 4, but God, no matter how dark the background, how deep the sin, there's always God, and He is rich in His mercy and has great love with which He loved us. In verses 1 to 3, He presented to us our past, and now here in verses 4 to 6, our present. But God, who is rich in His mercy, because of His great love with which He loved us, even when we were dead in trespasses, and here it is, made us alive, He has quickened us. We were dead in sin, living life with no hope because of our disobedience, our rebellious nature. But God gave us new life together with Christ. By grace you have been saved. What an amazing God that we serve today. What else has He done? In verse 6 to 7, and raised us up together and made us alive sitting, made us sit together in the heavenly places in Christ. That in the ages to come, by the way, is now our future, He might show the exceeding riches of His grace in His kindness towards us in Christ Jesus. After looking at the depth of our sins in verses 1 to 3, we have the dark picture in our mind of man, dead, corrupt, doomed, disobedient, living in rebellion against God. And then here in verse 4 to 7, we have this beautiful, marvelous picture of God's mercy, God's love, God's kindness and grace in saving us. But the God is a design contrast that brings us redemption and our hope. This is the one true and living God, the God of Abraham, the God of Isaac, the God of Jacob, the God and Father of our Lord Jesus Christ, the God who is manifested in three persons, God the Father, God the Son, God the Holy Spirit. He is our God who brings redemption when He died on the cross for our sins. He is man's only hope. God has taken action to rescue us. We know it sounds simple, and it seems simple, and it might seem simplistic, but we have to love the concept of God rescuing us, God coming to save us. Just think about it. If it wasn't for God's love, if it wasn't for Christ reaching down and saving us by His grace, we would still be dead in our trespasses and sin. But God has taken action in rescuing us and raised us up together and made us sit together in the heavenly places in Christ Jesus, there in verse 6. One of the problems we see in the church today, if we don't see how sinful man is, we don't see what great a Savior He is, or we see how great God is in our lives, and we act like He's still dead. John Newton wrote the song, Amazing Grace, how sweet the sound that saved a wretched man like me. John Newton actually became a pastor. John Newton would say in his sermon, although my memory is fading, I remember two things very clearly. All I know that is that I'm a great sinner and He's a great Savior. So in these four verses, Paul tells us what God has done and why He has done it in verse 4. But God, who is rich in His mercy because of His great love with which He loved us. The first thing we see in verse 4 is that He loved us. His great love for us, in God's great love, He loved us even though we were sinners and we were dead in our trespasses and rebellion towards God. And notice in verse 5, the second thing God has done and why He has done it. Even when we were dead in trespasses, made us alive together with Christ. by grace you have been saved. As we mentioned in verse 4, he loved us. Now in verse 5, made us alive. He has quickened us with Christ, meaning that he has made us alive. And also notice it speaks of made us together with Christ. And then he refers to his topic in verses 9 to 10, by grace you have been saved. Or literally, by grace you have been saved. In the Greek, that word, that statement, by grace you have been saved, is a perfect participle. A word formed from a verb, which means you have been saved, you are saved, and you will always be saved. That statement strongly affirms the security of the believer. Then in verse 6, we come to the third thing God did for us and raised us up together and made us sit together in the heavenly places with Christ. What a great reminder to us that his grace, his kindness towards us there in verse 7 is to remind us of the grace of God and how he has saved us from this life. We are made alive in Christ. We were dead in our trespasses and sins. We were morally corrupt and disobedient to God. But God, by his great love, he loved us. Even though we were dead in our trespasses and sin, he made us alive, quickened us, and given us new life. He raised us up together with Christ, and our identification as believer is in Christ Jesus.
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2: The Lifted Word was pre-recorded and sponsored by the Lifted Fellowship in Wilmington, California. It's almost time, people. The weather is shifting. I can feel it. Cheyenne here hanging out with you on this Saturday. So I've been coming into week, I'm coming into work this week, and it's literally like from Monday to Tuesday, Tuesday to Thursday, it's getting a little bit cooler out there, just a slight bit cooler. So having said that, I want to just get you excited for September 22nd, which is next Tuesday, because that is the first day of fall. We are officially going to be in fall. And that's my favorite time of the year because I get to bust out all the cool fashion trends. No, but really, it is my favorite time of the year because I like to go outside. I like to look at the falling leaves. There's lots to do outside in the fall, I feel like, because you're not so intimidated by the crazy weather, right? Hopefully we can get a little bit predictable here, but some fall plans for you. If you want to go take a trip to the national parks, that would be a great idea. Also, you can go to your library, and most libraries have passes to national parks. You can just, I don't even think you have to pay anything. You just have to get on a list or something like that. So if I were you, I would go check that out at your local library. Also, other things to do. I can't remember what, in Irvine, there's a zoo that has like a cute train going around in there. It's really big. So, I encourage you to just get outdoors for the fall because it's nice out there. It's going to be, hopefully.
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12: Welcome to this week's Seed of Faith, brought to you by the Seed Christian Fellowship. This is Pastor Dave. 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I know many of you cannot make that trip. Just last week, though, we did have a visitor from Hermosa Beach. Angela drove up and worshiped with us. That was a great time to see her and hear her testimony. We invite you to worship with us. 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Go to our live stream at 9 a.m. You can watch our YouTubes. You can watch the complete worship services, or you can watch just the children's messages or the weekly sermons. our prayer is that you're going to grow in grace. We've been working on the Psalms of Ascent, and today we're going to be in Psalm 132. Before we go to God's Word, let us pray. Gracious God, we give thanks for your great love. We pray that as we read these words today, that your word would be alive and redemptive, that your word would shape us and mold us and fashion us into the people of God that you call us to be. In Jesus' name we pray. Amen. I have two readings today. Faith comes by hearing the word, so I think it's important that we hear the word and then we talk about the word. Exodus chapter 20, verses 1 through 21. And God spoke all these words, I am the Lord your God who brought you out of Egypt, out of the land of slavery. You shall have no other gods before me. You shall not make for yourself an idol in the form of anything in heaven above or on the earth beneath or in the waters below. You shall not bow down to them or worship them, for I, the Lord your God, am a jealous God, punishing the children for the sin of the fathers to the third and fourth generation of those who hate me, but showing love to a thousand generations of those who love me and keep my commandments. You shall not misuse the name of the Lord your God, for the Lord will not hold anyone guiltless who misuses his name. Remember the Sabbath day by keeping it holy. 6 days you shall labor and do all your work, but on the seventh is a Sabbath to the Lord your God. On it you shall not do any work, neither you nor your sons or daughters, nor your maidservants or manservants, nor your animals, nor the alien within your gates. For in 6 days the Lord made the heavens and the earth, the sea and all that is in them, but he rested on the seventh day. Therefore the Lord blessed the Sabbath day and made it holy. Honor your father and your mother, so that you may live long in the land the Lord your God is giving you. You shall not murder. You shall not commit adultery. You shall not steal. You shall not give false witness or testimony against your neighbor. You shall not covet your neighbor's house. You shall not covet your neighbor's wife or his manservants or maidservants, his ox or donkey, or anything that belongs to your neighbor. When the people saw the thunder and lightning and heard the trumpet and saw the mountain in smoke, they trembled with fear. They stayed at a distance and said to Moses, speak to us yourself and we will listen, but do not have God speak to us or we will die. Moses said to the people, do not be afraid. God has come to test you so that the fear of the Lord God will be with you to keep you from sinning. The people remained at a distance while Moses approached the thick darkness where God was. Exodus chapter 20, 1 through 21. We call it the Ten Commandments. And then our Psalm of Ascent, is Psalm 132. Psalm 132 says, O Lord, remember David and all the hardships he endured. He swore an oath to the Lord and made a vow to the mighty one of Jacob. I will not enter my house or go to my bed. I will allow no sleep to my eyes, no slumber to my eyelids, till I find a place for the Lord, a dwelling for the mighty one of Jacob. We heard it in Ephraimah. We came upon it in the fields of Jaar. Let us go up to his dwelling place. Let us worship at his footstool. Arise, O Lord, and come to your resting place, you and the ark of your might. May your priests be clothed with righteousness. May your saints sing for joy. For the sake of David, your servant, do not reject your anointed one. The Lord swore an oath to David, a sure oath that he will not revoke. He said, one of your own descendants I will place on your throne. If your sons keep my covenant and the statutes I teach them, then your sons will sit on your throne forever and ever. For the Lord has chosen Zion. He has desired it for his dwelling. This is my resting place forever and ever. Here I will sit enthroned, for I have desired it. I will bless her with abundant provisions. Her poor will I satisfy with food. I will clothe her priests with salvation and her saints will ever sing for joy. Here I will make a horn grow for David and set up a lamp for my anointed one. I will clothe his enemies with shame, but the crown on his head will be resplendent. Wow. Did you know that the difference in miles between Capernaum and Jerusalem, Jesus had his ministry in Capernaum, the distance, well, the distance is 27, maybe 33 kilometers from Jerusalem, and it's all uphill. So you probably don't know the distance in kilometers.

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2: Or the First Fruits, Feast of Weeks, or Yom Kippur, they would sing these same songs every time from their psalm book, the Psalms of Ascent, Psalms 120 through 134. I think they called the Psalms of Ascent because they climbed up the mountain from the Dead Sea, and they went up about 2,600 feet in elevation. Now, that is a hard climb, going up 2,600 feet walking with women and children. Did you know that the children walked with the women while the men walked in front and behind for protection? My grandmother was the person who really led me to Christ, and she would tell me to read the Psalms. And I can tell you that one of my favorite Psalms, and we did it a long time back, was Psalm 121. And we live out here by the San Gabriel Mountains, and it begins with, "I lift my eyes to the mountains. Where does my help come from? My help comes from the Lord, the maker of heaven and earth," from 121 verses 1 and 2. But as they were walking up into to Jerusalem, 2,600 feet, they would see all the pagan gods made of wood and stone sitting in the stone niches that were cut out of the mountains. The song made them think to look up higher, to look up higher to see where their help comes from, not look at the pagan or wooden gods, but look at the one who made the mountains. They sang about the peace of Jerusalem, and they were to keep their eyes on the Lord. Psalm 125 was one of my favorites. "Those who trust in the Lord are like Mount Zion, which cannot be shaken, but endures forever. And as the mountains surrounded Jerusalem, so the Lord surrounds his people both now and forevermore." Psalm 125, verses 1 and 2. My grandmother taught me these psalms, and she would sometimes sing them. I remember she would say something like, "Remember these lines. These lines are to be remembered, and they're going to lead you in your life." Psalm 126, verse 3, we studied it a few weeks ago. "The Lord has done great things for us, and we are filled with joy." Psalm 127, 1 says, "Unless the Lord builds the house, its builders labor in vain." Psalm 128, 1 says, "Blessed are all who fear the Lord, who walk in his ways." Psalm 129, verses 1 and 2 say, "They have greatly oppressed me from my youth," let Israel say, "they have greatly oppressed me from my youth, but they have not gained the victory over me. In you, O Lord, if you kept a record of sins, O Lord, who could stand? But with you there is forgiveness. Therefore you are feared." Psalm 130, verses 3 and 4. Think of that. In God, there is a forgiveness of sins. Psalm 131 says, "My heart is not proud, O Lord. My eyes are not haughty. I do not concern myself with great matters of things too wonderful for me." Psalm 131, verse 1. We just hit a highlight of some of the Psalms. That is good. My grandmother taught me to read the Psalms. She said, "Memorize the Psalms." In fact, that the Shema in Deuteronomy says, "Shema Israel, Adonai Eloheinu, Adonai Hagat Vahata Eid, Adonai Elohika, Makol Lavavka, Uvkol Noshika, Uvkol Modeka." It is, "Hear, O Israel, the Lord your God is one. Love the Lord your God with all your heart and with all your soul and with all your strength." You've been listening to The Seed of Faith, brought to you by the Seed Christian Fellowship, and the Seed Prayer Team would love to pray for you. Go to our website at www.theseedchristianfellowship.com and click on the prayer icon and write your prayer down. We would pray for you. Do you know that the law that was given to Moses is called the Ten Commandments? I'll read them again. It says, "Thou shalt have no other God before me. Thou shalt not make unto thee any graven image. Thou shalt not take the name of the Lord thy God in vain. Remember the Sabbath day and keep it holy. Honor thy father and mother. Thou shalt not kill. Thou shalt not commit adultery. Thou shalt not steal.

0: shall not bear false witness against your neighbor. Thou shalt not covet. Exodus 20, verses 3 through 17. It was my mother that taught me to memorize and remember God's word. Actually, my grandmother, Nanny, was the one I lived with, and she was a staunch Presbyterian, and she said, memorize God's word. Hear and obey, she said. There's no other way. And in fact, in Psalm 132, we are told that it was all about remembering and obeying. We read Psalm 132, but Psalm 132 is about remembering and obeying. Psalm 132 is about remembering King David and the promises that God gave him. I do not know if you know the story about King David, so I'm going to tell you real quickly what I know. Did you know that King David suffered many hardships, but endured them all because he trusted God and obeyed God? Trust and obey. There's really no other way. David wanted to bring the Ark of the Covenant back to Jerusalem. Now, that's a story in itself. We could spend time talking about it. I wish we had the time to talk about the Ark. Did you know that the Ark traveled with Moses all through the wilderness for 40 years with the Ten Commandments, the rod that budded, and some of the manna from God? All across the desert, they carried the Ark. Then across the Jordan River, when Joshua went into the land that was promised to them, the priests had to put their feet in the water of the Jordan carrying the Ark before the water parted. The Ark was a wooden box, about a yard long and 18 inches wide and deep, and the deep covered with, it had a gold cover. It contained the law of God written on tablets of stone, and it was closed by a solid gold covering called the mercy seat. That was where the high priest sprinkled the blood of a sacrifice for the sins of the nation once a year on the Day of Atonement, or Yom Kippur. The Ark was made in the wilderness during the years of the people's wandering and was kept within the most holy place of the portable wilderness tabernacle. The Ark symbolized God's presence. When the people traveled from place to place, the Ark was carefully covered by the priest and no one was allowed to look at it. And then it was carried by them before the advancing host of Israel. The Ark was first brought to Shiloh. It's recorded in Joshua chapter 18, verse 1. Then it went to Bethel, Judges chapter 20, verse 27. Then to Mizpah in Judges 21, verse 5. Then for 20 years at a place called Kiriath Jearim, or the fields of Jaar, 1 Samuel chapter 7, verse 2. That is where Psalm 132 comes in. Can you imagine having the presence of God going with you wherever you went? Let me ask that question again. Can you imagine the presence of God going with you wherever you went or go? That is what happened to the Israelites, but they let the enemy capture the Ark. David got it back, and from then on, all he wanted to do was build a house to hold the presence of God. David was never able to build the house for the Ark, but he left the plans and the finances for his son Solomon to build the house for the Ark, the presence of God. Psalm 132 teaches us that God made an oath with David, quote, that one of his descendants will be on the throne, unquote. One of his descendants will be on the throne, quote, unquote. That, my friends, is Solomon. I do not know if you know much about our history, but the history of the Israelites, but judge after judge and then king after king did what was right in their own eyes, not looking to what God wanted. That is why the kingdom split and the northern kingdom was conquered and then the southern kingdom fell to King Nebuchadnezzar. Wow. And then Ezra first, and then Nehemiah came back and rebuilt the walls, and then God's presence was brought back into Jerusalem. Psalm 132, verses 13, 14. Listen to these words. For the Lord has chosen Zion. He has desired it for his dwelling. This is my resting place forever and ever. I will sit enthroned, for I have desired it. Psalm 132, verses 13 and 14. God has plans, and his desire is to make his dwelling place his resting place forever and ever, well, in Jerusalem. God will bless the people with abundance and clothe the priests with salvation, and her saints will ever sing songs of joy. You talk about a promise, the promise of finding God and having a place for him. Psalm 132 teaches a hope that gives wings to obedience. Let me say that again. Psalm 132 teaches a hope that gives wings to obedience. Wow. A hope that is consistent with the reality of what God has done in the past and is still doing today, and what God will do in the future. God gives us a hope that gives wings to obedience. Obedience is hearing and obeying. My nanny, my grandma, would tell me that all who master Psalm 132 will be protected from danger. Then we would reduce, you know, she said Psalm 132 taught us to have faith. She would say, living with the presence of God demands that we keep our feet on the ground while making a leap of faith. That's how I learned from my nanny. She said, living in the presence of God demands that we keep our feet on the ground while making a leap of faith. Growing up, I didn't understand that. But as I've lived a few more years, I know that I need to ground my faith in God and his promises. It's God and his promises that will set us free. When I ground my faith, I can take those leaps of faith. Well, that's what we need to do. When we walk on the road, we can sing psalms of ascent. When we're sitting at home, we can read the psalms of ascent. It's my prayer each week as we go through these psalms of ascent that we will come to know the love of God and grow in that grace of Jesus Christ. You know, Psalm 132 says, O Lord, remember David and all the hardships he endured. And he swore an oath to the Lord and made a vow to the mighty one of Jacob. Each week I speak into a microphone and I prepare a message for you. And we've been walking on these Psalms of Ascent. And my prayer is, you know, from 120 through 135, we're going to be looking at how we journey with God. I don't know where you're at. I say that every week. I don't know what you're facing. I don't know your trials, your troubles, your tribulations. I don't know, well, your hardships that you've endured. But what I want you to know is the one who I know is the God of Jacob, the God of Israel, the God of Jesus, Jesus who came to live and die and rise again to give us life and life abundantly. In John 10:10, it says that the enemy comes to steal, kill, and destroy. And there's a semicolon. And then it says, but I have come to give life and life abundantly. Every day we get a choice to choose what side of the semicolon we live on. Steal, kill, and destroy, or life and life abundantly. David, when he wrote the psalm, he says, O Lord, remember David and the hardships he endured. He swore an oath to the Lord and made a vow to the mighty one of Jacob. I don't know what you're facing. I don't know your trials and your tribulations, but I know the one who can bring you out of the past into a new life. And his name is Jesus. And I don't know if you've accepted Christ as your Lord and Savior, but there's no better time to accept Christ as your Lord and Savior. I challenged you at the beginning with a so what. Can you imagine having the presence of God going with you wherever you go? That's what the Psalms of Ascent are. Picture God going with you. I challenge you. I encourage you. I exhort you to pick up your Bible. If you don't have a Bible, I'll mail you a Bible. We have members of our church that bought cases of the one-year Bible. And you can email me at PastorDave@TheSeedChristianFellowship.com, and I'll mail you a Bible. I'll mail you a reference book. I would encourage you to take these Psalms of Ascent and hear and obey. God will bring you through your hardships. He'll bring you through your trials. You know, we've read some of the Psalms. We've looked at them, and we've encouraged you to read them. I'm encouraging and trust God. Let us pray. Gracious God, we give thanks for your grace that is always sufficient. And Lord, as we read these Psalms, Psalm 132 today, May we know that our journey is a journey that will bring us to you, where you will live forever and ever. In Jesus' name we pray. Amen. I want you to know that God loves you, and so do I. May the Lord bless you and keep you. May the Lord make his face to shine upon you. May the Lord be gracious unto you this day and always. Go in peace and love and serve the Lord. God bless. See you next week.
1: 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The Seed is a wonderful fellowship of believers growing in God's love and grace. 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Well, thanks for joining us this week. And remember, God loves you, and so do we.
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3: Sometimes your hope in humanity gets restored just a little bit. It's Cheyenne here hanging out with you. So my mom lost her wallet the other day at Lowe's, and which really sucks, because I feel like Lowe's is a really bad location to lose your wallet, because it's just so easy to like grab something and just, I don't know, and maybe any store, but I just feel like so much traffic goes on in there. That it's not really, because it's such a big store, you know, people aren't really keeping an eye on you in there. So anyway, long story short, she told me what happened. I was like devastated immediately, because my mom has a bad habit of doing this. And so it's kind of always in the back of my head, like, oh my God, I hope she didn't lose her wallet again. But she did. And so I'm just thinking like, oh my God, please. Please, Lord, like, you've come through so many times when this has happened to my mom. I swear it's happened so many times. Please, Lord, just do it again. Have someone turn it in for her. Give that one person just the spirit of just like, just give, turn it in, please. You know? And so I prayed that prayer. 2 hours later, sure enough, she calls me. Yeah, someone at Lowe's found it. I guess it was an employee or something, because all the money was in it and they just turned it into the front. And yeah, she got her wallet back. So pray.
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19: All right, welcome back to Church on the Narrow Way, everybody. Prophetic Ministry with me, Prophet D. Michael here, Brian. Today, we're going to talk about, again, we want to talk about Bible prophecy from a prophet's perspective. But there's so much going on that I think we need to, you know, I hope that these messages are reaching you and that you are getting something from these messages. I have a few people that tell me sometimes they hear it from time to time, quite often, matter of fact. They tell me that they hear the message and then they're getting blessed from the messages. So I hope the same is happening for everybody out there. So we're just going to continue to press on and hope that these messages reach you. I've got to shift this thing around and kind of move into something, you know, more deeper in terms of what I see happening in the nation and in terms of what's happening, you know, around the world, what's happening all over the place, actually. You know, I hear a lot of confusion. To me, I think people are quite confused. And just a few more days, I just believe a few more, at least a month. Prayerfully, God, he had this book back to me, and I can begin to bring more deeper things to you. You are all of us, whether you're black, white, you know, whatever different Asian or whatever Hispanic, we are all needing one. We're serving one Lord, one faith, and one baptism. That's what the word of God says. We're serving one Lord, one faith, and one baptism. I don't understand why there's so much division. But then again, I do understand why there's so much division. I understand exactly why there's a lot of division. But right now, you know, I want to position myself to just, like I say, we're going to talk more about that. But I'm not sure that anybody's making a difference. I don't see any pastor. I think people going on. I'm kind of like those guys in the New Testament that says, you know, when is the day of his coming? You know, the things are as they were is when the forefathers were. You know, how long is it going to be? You know, I kind of have a little of that, but I understand the scriptures too much to sound exactly like them. But I understand that things are going in a direction where people, we need answers. I'm saying again, we need answers. I'm a man of answers. And I wish this radio show, I wish you would donate and send something in terms to move us along here so you can get really what the Lord has told me. So let me move fast. I'm just trying to help you. And I know whether you believe I'm a prophet or not, like I've told you before, fine. Let's put it to the test. Anytime you get ready, holler back. any show, any moment, wherever. We'll meet at the OK Corral, whatever we need to do. But I care about the people. I care about all of God's people. I care about the people on the earth. We're struggling with some things. People won't answer. The news is not that great when you watch news. Not, you can't watch the news because, you know, it's just too negative for you. But we'll have to talk about that another day as well. So today we want to talk about, I have to push something through to you. I'm going to say it this way, and I know he's going to rub me, but as a real modern day prophet, okay, you can flip the channel, do whatever you need to do until we meet. I'm going to go ahead and say this. As we have modern day prophets, I know we have modern day false prophets. That I already know that. We all know we got false prophets out here. That's plain to see. It's obvious. They're everywhere. But we need real prophets out here today. We need real, authentic, God-sent prophets. And that's where I am. I'm sitting on that. I'm going to sit on that until... But now, like I said before, I'm going to be a false prophet. So let me just speak as a prophet to you. You know, I'm saying this to say that a pastor is a pastor. And I don't think we have been done as members of a church. You know, let's say before I was called, when I was a kid, I was a child, I spoke like a child, I talked like a child, I walked like a child. The Bible says, when I was a child, I did things like a child. But now I'm grown. I look in the mirror, things are differently now. I got hair, I got beard. You finally grow up. A lot of you out there are growing up. A lot of you boomers, we grew up back in the 50s and 60s. We're grown. I think it's very important to act like you're grown. Stop. You know, I hear so many people, I'll be honest with you. Most of the people I see in church today remind me of kids. You know, and I don't mean any harm to say that, but it's like whatever comes out of the preacher's mouth, we just agree. Oh, yeah, that's what my pastor said. And it's like I was thinking that when I got grown, I wouldn't have this problem. I thought when I get grown, we wouldn't have this problem. I'm like, when I get grown, you know, you ever said when you get grown, I'm going to have my thing and I'm going to do this and I'm going to, and then you see other people. Now, the time we're grown and you got people that's aging with you. We're grown up. We all grown up together. I don't care if you were born in 50s, this, 50, that, and then in the 60s, early 60s, whatever. You're not getting old by yourself, but you can't notice where people have branched off and went in their own different directions. And you have different pastors teaching different things. I'm going to say it again. A prophet is different than a pastor. We're going to get down to this. It's coming. God help me. I can't do it by myself. But I know the day God is going to establish me, and I'm going to come to you, and I hope I can bless you. Because I'm hurting for everybody on this that's hearing the sound of my voice. Really, really, really, really. I'm going to tell you why. A prophet does something that I don't think pastors maybe recognize always, but I will say this. If a person is a real prophet, they contradict the status quo. They contradict practically everything that was taught by the establishment, let's say, of the Pharisees. Everybody knew the Pharisees was in the New Testament. Early church, you know, Jesus had to deal with the Pharisees. The Jews, the scribes, the Pharisees, the priests, the elders, all these people. Now, these people are supposed to be, let's be straight. They're supposed to know that Bible. I mean, they say Bible. It wasn't called probably the Bible. Then the scrolls or whatever you want to call it. And they were supposed to be so aware and studied the scriptures from the Old Testament to the day that Jesus showed up. And these people, the Pharisees, as wise and smart as they were and supposed to be this and keeping down the temple and making sure everything was right and all these things and the Levites and all this kind of stuff in the temple. It's like when Jesus came, they missed him. What am I saying? I know I'm talking fast. I have to get what I got to get in. Can you hear fast? Can anybody hear fast? I'll try to slow down if that helps. Today, it is the same. Prophets, to be a real modern day prophet, a prophet must see something that pastors really don't see. Prophets contradict, will contradict, and also agree with a lot of things that pastors say. I agree with a lot of things. But there are these crucial things, very, very crucial. And I honor pastors. I get it. But we're in the last days. And if we're in the last days, baby, we need everybody on the front lines. For those of you that think there's no prophets, no pastors, no apostles and prophets, okay, I feel sorry for you. Because we can't make it with just pastors alone. I said it. Let me speak here. I'm not trying to be mean. Not trying to be funny. We cannot make it with just pastors, evangelists, and teachers. That's not going to work. It's not going to work. That's not going to work. God's calling all of us to the front lines to understand what's going on in the world today. So a prophet, as me being a prophet, I see something that we need to discuss, but you're not going to discuss it. Because I can give you a prophetic word on that. We're not going to call. You're not going to give me a call. We're going to talk about, well, let's get together and let's do so-and-so and let's talk about this. But I'll make my way. See, I don't want to force God's hand. See, that's one thing. I never force God's hand to agree with me. You never force God's hand to do what you want to see done in somebody's life or in your own life. Or I'm just going to make it happen. No. That's the worst thing you can do. Do not ever force God's hand to be what you want it to be, to tell people, I'm blessed, but you did something you shouldn't have done. I got to keep going. Prophets see things that, in order for me to be a prophet, and I am, I have to see something that pastors don't see. I mean, every pastor, practically every pastor, because the five-fold denomination, these things are very serious. There are some very specific assignments assigned to each one of those gifts. And I'm telling you again, I honor pastors. I've been under pastors for the longest. I didn't know how soon the tides were going to turn. I didn't know the gay thing was going to rise up and the LGBT was going to do all of this stuff. But as I saw the time, I've been waiting on this stuff all my life. Now, from what I get, most pastors, y'all ain't been waiting on this all your life. You've been waiting to see this stuff happen. Y'all ready to get up out of here. We ready to get raptured. We ready to get up. No, I'm ready to see all this stuff. That's why I can go to the LGBT. I can go to LGBT. I can go to their pride parades. I'm going by myself. I'm not asking any pastor. I tried it to go. I said, let's go up there to Hollywood. Let's go to, oh man, I ain't going up there, man. Okay. I'm going for me. I'm not going cause I'm gay. I'm going up there cause I want to see what we're dealing with. Where is this going? What is God saying? Is there a word from the Lord when you go up there? All that stuff and you're scared and standing and go, man, I'm going to stay at home. You preachers stay at home. But then when I go and I get the Lord gives me a word, don't try to match your word with my word. You didn't go. You weren't there. You didn't have the backbone to go up there to see. You're thinking, you know, people see me up there. Baby, you grown. You're supposed to be grown. So I'm doing what I need to do to get the information I need to get. I can't sit back and, you know, that's the amount of prophecy come from among them. The ungodly sit from the seat of the scorn. You know what? You hold on to that. I'm a prophet. Prophets are different than pastors. Prophets can be very strange in the things that God has called them to do. You got to know that by now. The things that God has called the prophets to do, they necessarily call the pastors to do. And we got a problem. We got a big problem. So if you don't talk to me now, the day when the Lord decides to raise me up and I'm saying things publicly, openly, all over social media that you feel offended by, I'm going to remind you that, remember a long time ago when I was back on KKLA and I was telling y'all we need to get together, now I'm offending you. Oh, now I see what he's saying. Oh, now. Oh, okay. Well, that. See, we're in a position where we need to deal with things right now. So I need you to know that because prophets contradict. I'm going to say it again. To be a modern-day prophet, like the prophets in the Old Testament, they contradicted the things that they were taught that the church, the church wasn't back there, that the synagogues back there in the temple, they were learning in the temple. Or whatever, when God called a person to be a prophet, Elijah was seen by the king. He, even though the king, Ahab, was the king of Israel. Well, the king of Israel means, you know, this man's supposed to understand something about God, know something about God, because those are God's people. So everybody knew at that time it was a religious thing. The preachers, the king had a religious duty to serve the people. But if you don't know what you're doing just because you're the king, doesn't mean that you know exactly what you're doing. That's why God sent prophets to go along with them, to give them what God's word. They make a decision on about baby prophet. Don't do that. Is there a word from the Lord? They're going to ask. Elijah, when Elijah approached King Ahab, the Bible says in 1 Kings 18:15, Elijah said, "As the Lord Almighty lives, whom I serve, I will surely present myself to Ahab today. This is what Elijah the prophet is saying. He's going to see King Ahab, who is king of Israel. Who is Israel belong to? God. Let's be straight. So Obadiah went to meet Ahab and told him, and Ahab went to meet Elijah. They're about to meet. And when I'm slow, And when he saw Elijah, he said, when King Ahab saw and met Elijah, this the first, their first time they go to meet, he said, is that you, you troubler of Israel, you troublemaker of Israel? What is King Ahab talking about? If you know the story of Elijah, you know how he held the rain, and the rain was going to only come at his word. Why is it, I get God, I'm about to get snapped. Why is it that the main people in leadership, you got all the God's people, you got them in your church, you got 40 people, 1,000 people, you got 20,000, I got 10,000 sitting, and they don't know this stuff, pastors. See, so I'm in here to kind of, God has sent me to explain to you how my role corresponds, blends into the role of the pastors in terms of God's, of having God, God's people, not your people. They're not your people, pastors. They're God's people. So we're supposed to be working together to get the people to where God wants them to be. So in this generation, you would think by now that you had to make, you've been up there, you got, my pastor been preaching for 40 years and he's been ordained by this. He does that. And he got books out on this. He got a book out on that. He got all these books and people, I just love him to this, that, and the other. That's fine. I'm not against that part, but I'm against an ignorant church. I'm against a dumb church. I'm against the stupidity of a church. We're thinking we're doing something and the enemy is gaining more and more territory because I see something that King Ahab doesn't see. But you can't tell that to y'all because you're pastors. You know, you don't need. So what's a prophet? A prophet is somebody that you got to send for me, or else the Lord's going to send me to you. Come on, let me say it again. You got to see, they sent for the prophets. Stuff got so bad among them people. Go send for Elijah. Go send to see if they're from the Lord. From Eli. See, that's where this is going. That's why all this is going. You got the pastor got it, but you don't really know what's going on. But somebody got, so God is sending his prophets like myself today because the day is coming. You don't know what to do already. You already don't know what to do. But I'm trying to tell you a word, what the Lord is doing. So they sent for the prophet. Look, take this with you. Take that with you and go take it and give him some piece of silver and give him some gold and see if there's a word from the Lord. So they go to Elijah and get a word from the Lord. They go to Isaiah and get a word from the Lord because the prophets like myself, I'm in a position of solitude. Let's call it solitude. I'm not running up and down the street. I'm not a member of the church. They're not going to see me here at church and preach over there and going around trying to prophesy to people standing on the corner and all that stuff. I'm in a very specific place where God has hit me to study the word and make sure I'm with him studying what I'm supposed to study. So that when I show up, I have a word from the Lord. When he sends me to you, it's going to offend you. I'm just telling you because I can't keep doing this. I'm not going to be able to do it. I feel my strength. You know, leaving me. I feel my control of being able to. There it is, like Jeremiah said, to hold it back. I can't hold it back any longer. It's like fire shut up in my bones. I can't hold this for so much longer. You didn't hear me. You missed that whole thing right there. Come on. You missed that whole thing. I got a fire, but I'm holding it. I'm holding it. Jeremiah's like fire shut up in my bones, but I can't hold it for so long. So I'm trying to share with you now so you don't feel like I'm trying to offend you that I think I'm so much, I'm boasting or bragging. No, I have a word from the Lord that you need to hear. We need to hear. Pastor needs to hear. If you got a word for me, let's hear it. Let's sit together. Let's eat together. Let's talk together. But time goes past. I'm going to only get worse. I'm asking you now. So if you want to help the ministry, that'd be great. Because the Lord's going to do something where I'm concerned and bring it to the forefront for everybody to hear. And trust me, I won't be backing down. I know some things that people been taught by pastors are wrong. Some of the stuff, and they don't mean harm. I didn't say nobody going to hell because, see, let me get clarity here. I never said the pastors aren't saved. A lot of great pastors out here. I got that part. Let me repeat that again, because I know you didn't get that. The people I'm talking about, when I say pastors are different than prophets, I mean the level of our calling is different. The level of our anointing is different. The level of our information given to us by God is different. You're a pastor. You have a calling on your life for the sheep, for the people, to minister the word, to teach them the word, to show the people how to live for God and how to behave. I'm a prophet. That's not my job. That's not my assignment. Now, I know it. So when I show up and things are not right, I'm showing up because you're now doing something that, wait, you know better than. You know better than what you're doing. So when the prophets show up, they say something like, you know, God sent me to tell you this. And then you get mad and you want to look at the prophet like, you think you are? No, you, what you're doing, you know better than to serve other gods. You know better. He told you when you go into the land, do not serve other gods. Do not worship them. And then when you start bowing down to him and a prophet shows up, you're mad. But you have a pastor. But the pastor is right in there with y'all. He said, well, let's just try to get along with everybody, and let's just be friends, and let's try to make a treaty with them, and let's, we can work together. We can work this out, and let's see if we can really. And then next thing you know, then now the righteous people are mixing in with the pagans and the heathens of the nation, and God said no. You know exactly what I'm talking about in the book of Moses. When you come into that promised land, make sure that you do not worship their gods or serve them. And look at us today. Pastors ain't dealing with that. You want to tell you, Jesus can do this and Jesus can. I'm not on that page. That's not my calling. You make sure the people got that. But when I show up, the Lord sent me to deal with, why are you teaching these people things like that? You know better. So you want to get mad at me. So I'm telling you, I'm being as honest as I can be. Talk to me while you can talk to me. Because I'm not trying to hear you. Well, you know, let me even know. Who do you think you are? That's they said that too, baby, to Jesus. Who do you think you are? They said that to John the Baptist. Who sent you? And who told you could do these things? And I'm set by somebody whose shoes I am not worthy to unloose. He's greater than I am. He's an announcer. You know, you ever see Aladdin, King of Boo Boo or whatever? So there's a person that comes in that announces, that make way for the king. That's what John the Baptist did. He's a messenger, a forerunner, to sound the horn. The king is coming. The king, and that's what John's job was. So when he makes the door open, he says, open the door. He's about to appear. The kingdom of heaven is at hand. Okay, so you got that. Okay, fine. Teach the people that. But if you are a pastor today, you're supposed to do better than you're doing. I'm talking to the black church. I'm talking to white people. I'm talking to y'all too. I'm talking to your evangelical churches. You know, we're divided, and you know we're divided. You stand over in your little white territory, and black people stand in their black territory. That doesn't work for God. That works for y'all. Black people don't know either. They think they're doing the right thing. You think you're doing the right thing. Y'all not meeting anywhere in the middle. The demon devil's everywhere. You got the demon and his mother coming all over this country. You got people voting for Mondami and him, and y'all stand up there looking like pastor them don't preach. They got to get up there and preach a special sermon on Sunday. Not devil dealing with the issues that are affecting the church. What kind of stuff is that? And then when the prophet shows up, you mad at me. Because I said something you were supposed to be dealing with, but you barely can't deal with because you're afraid of everything. You're afraid of everybody. You don't want to get in trouble. Well, they might do this. Well, they might do it. Well, the prophet don't care because he knows he's got to deal with it. That's his calling. So you want to make peace with the devil and make peace with the devil's people and make peace with people so nobody bothers you. And I just, you know, no, well, let's just let it go. No. When the prophet shows up, we're going to deal with it. So that's why Ahab said, oh, you troubler of Israel. No, you troubler of Israel, Ahab. You're the trouble with Israel. Too many pastors we got today, and preachers and prophets and prophets as well. I'm not leaving the prophets out, but too many of y'all, you know, you're the trouble. You're the problem. You're not speaking up. You're not saying what you're supposed to say. And you want people to you know why? Because you have a following. You know those people going to be there Sunday morning. You know, I don't care if you say it. That car, if it's black and it can be a white car. Those people going to go with you. They're going to believe, I'm almost running out of time. I haven't got the half of what I want to get to. But I think you got my point. When I show up, and you're hearing it now. So when I show up, I'm not trying to sugarcoat nothing. I'm not trying to rub no lamp. I'm not feeling, oh, you know, hurt my feelings. You know, you could have said it better than that. Why didn't you say it like this? Well, you should have said it. Well, you know, sir, I just feel that, you know, you really hurt my feelings and my emotions. And that's just not, we ain't got time for that. You've been here long enough to know what not to do when you're serving the Lord. You know better. We know better than what's going on in this country. We're just sitting back waiting on, well, you know, Trump is in office. So nobody's perfect. We just pray for the president. We did that for every president. What are you talking about? We pray for every president. So now what is that? Is that supposed to be something like different? When Democrats in there pray for the president, they're going to say the same thing you're saying. Y'all got to pray for the president. Okay, so listen. You want to reach me? You want to talk to me? You want to talk? Want prayer? You want whatever you need? Give me a call, 424-426-6939. 424-426-6939. Amen. So we can talk, but you better start talking, because when I'm telling you now, when I show up and I've got to show up live somewhere and you sitting out there with your eyes looking at me funny, I'm going to say, why? We spoke about this. So listen, you give me a call and we can start talking about this and move some things. You want me to come to your church? I'll be glad to come to your church. Call me at that number, 424-426-6939. And we can take it from there. But when I come, wrap your head around, because some churches are afraid to preach on the end times. You know that, and I know that. And that should not be. That should not be. And you accept it. So listen, I'm going to let you go. I'm going to get out of here. And really, I'm praying for you. I mean, both churches, all churches, but under people called by God's name. Amen.
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3: Has anyone ever said that you're faking being a Christian? Well, it's Cheyenne here hanging out with you. One of my good friends, actually, she is not a believer. We've been friends for a long time, and she knows that I am, and I am vocal about it, and I try to talk to her about it, but, you know, I still love her as a person, and I still love her as a friend, and I still love on her the way Christ would love on her, and that's all I can do. But, you know, she says some things that I have to stand up for. So, for example, the other day she was saying, I feel like my sister's faking being a Christian. And I was just like, what do you mean by that? And she was just saying, like, she's two-faced. Like, she's saying, like, oh, she feels like she's changed or whatever, but I see no change. And I'm just like, Okay, let's talk about that for a second. You know, it is true, because the Bible says that if we feel convicted in our heart about what we're reading in the Bible, what the Lord's word is telling us to do, if we can feel that conviction, then yes, it makes us want to change. However, that change can take a very long time. You know, your heart could be in the right place, but your flesh is stronger. And I just wanted to share that, because I had to explain that to my friend, because as a non-believer, you know, she doesn't understand all that, but just to open her mind to understanding a little bit might help the situation. You know what I mean?
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20: We're always called to forgive, and it's not the same as trust, though. 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Jesus would not entrust himself to certain people, even though he knew all people. He knew that we were going to be sinners. It was clear that there would be a crucifixion, that the same people who were celebrating him on Sunday would crucify him on Friday. He already knew that trust was going to be broken. 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
24: The law was necessary to be established, that we couldn't measure up, we couldn't keep the law. That was nailed to Jesus Christ on the cross. This is so important to know as we continue on, and we're going to look at certain passages. Keep this in mind. Blotting out the handwriting of the ordinances that was against us to show that we fall short. All have sinned and fall short of the glory of God. The wages of sin is death, Paul wrote in Romans, but the gift of God is eternal life. And the Gentiles, we could not be saved. It was just the Jews. But we were grafted in, as the Bible says. In the law, Jesus paid for the penalty of the sin curse. He didn't come to abolish it. You must keep that in mind. He said that on the Sermon on the Mount. I didn't come to do away with it. I came to fulfill it in and of himself, who he is. Blotting out is not automatically about losing salvation. In Scripture, it can refer to national judgment, earthly remembrance, covenant curse, unforgiven sin, forgiveness of sin, cancellation of debt, preservation of a name, or assurance in the book of life. That's what I hold to. Now, before we go further into looking at the second point here, looking at the loss of salvation passages, I want to just take a quick overview of the Scriptures and their totality of what speaks for and against, because this is one area that churches split over. There's so much division, the Calvinists and the Arminianists. You can be saved, you can lose your salvation. Even in some Calvary chapels, there's some split on this. So looking at forced estimates, I have two statistics I'm going to show you. Those Scriptures that talk about eternal security, 90, about 90. we would say, approximately 67% of them. And then the ones that have warning of falling away conditional continuance, 45. Approximately distinct passages, 33%. So it's double here. That's more in the scriptures that show that you're eternally secure versus warning. And I really want you guys to hone in on their warning. And I'm going to stand by that. I'm going to stand by the word warning, because I don't believe that there is any specific scripture in the entire Bible that says a born-again, blood-bathed Christian could lose their salvation. You will not find it. You will find some warnings, and we're going to look at those warnings, more of the infamous passages. So this is best forced estimates. But I want you to look at another estimate, more looking at a stricter count, direct security passages that God preserves the believer, 55 to 70. Unequivocally, undoubtedly, you read it, you're like, oh yeah, I'm eternally secure. And then the direct lost text that a true Christian can lose their salvation, about 0 to 5. About 0 to 5. And again, depending on your interpretation. Again, books. Many books have been written, and this has been debated since the church was established. But as far as direct passages, in my studying of this, and this has been one of the bigger studies I have looked at for many decades. When I got saved, I've always wanted to write a book on this topic, whether you could lose your salvation or not. So this one I have looked at extensively throughout my Christian life, and really I see it as around 0 to 5 passages that could allude to, but not definitively say that you can lose your salvation. So looking at, I have come up with 6. Again, 45, we could say, where did it go? 45 there has warnings. We can't look at them all, really 0 to 5. But I took 6. I want to look at 6 with you guys for the remaining of our time here. According to Robert Shank, of course, I've studied a lot of articles on this to hear what other commentators are saying, David Guzik, Chuck Smith, you name it. Again, I've studied this passage a lot in my life, and I have come up, and there's difference of what the top 5 or top 3, whatever it is. I wanted to put 6 in there because I think they're the ones that I believe Satan has stumped and hit a lot of believers with discouragement, and also ones that at face value, it could allude to a loss of salvation. If you just read it without context, without the meaning, we're going to look at that. These 6 passages, one by one. Turn with me to the first one, 2 Peter 2:20. We're going to look at this together. And this is where I want you guys to see it on the paper itself. For if after they have escaped the pollutions of the world through the knowledge of the Lord and Savior Jesus Christ, they are again entangled in them and overcome, the latter end is worse for them than the beginning. Verse 21. For it would have been better for them not to have known the way of righteousness than, having known it, to turn away from the holy commandment delivered to them. And we'll just read verse 22. But it has happened to them according to the true proverb, a dog returns to his own vomit, and is so, having washed, to her wallowing in the mire. Starting with the 2 Peter 2:20 passage here. First of all, this passage specifically is a warning about false teachers, apostles, and false professors who were exposed to the truth. They were outwardly cleaned up for a season, but then returned to what they truly were. A dog is what Peter is talking about there. Their final state is worse. If you look in the passage there, the final state is worse than it was beginning. It's worse not because they had salvation and lost it, but because they sinned against a greater light of Jesus Christ. They knew the way of righteousness and turned from it, and that is more damning than ignorance to them. Who's a great example of that scripture? Judas. Judas Iscariot. Judas walked with Jesus. He heard truth. He saw miracles. He preached outwardly. And he looked like he was part of the gang. He was part of the group. It was chosen by the Lord for a reason. But Jesus called him a devil, the son of perdition. Everyone thought he was saved. He was linked. They had no idea what Jesus was talking about when he said, he who dips his bread in my cup is the one who's going to betray me. I mean, like, how do you miss that? Anyone think about that passage? Like, how do you miss that? But they were all concerned about maybe they were the ones that were going to curse him. Is it me? Is it me? But it was Judas.

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2: Possible for those who are once enlightened and have tasted the heavenly gift and have become partakers of the Holy Spirit and have tasted the good word of God and the powers of the age to come, if they fall away, to renew them again to repentance, since they crucified again for themselves the Son of God and put him to an open shame. It is impossible to renew them. One of the most, it's the number one scripture that Satan has used to discourage a lot of believers, including myself. And let's just unpack it. Some scholars and teachers say that you can lose your salvation and come back. You can lose it and come back. Well, if we use this scripture at face value, it wouldn't make sense, would it? Because it says it's impossible. It says impossible to be renewed again to repentance since he crucified the Son of God and put him to an open shame. So that doesn't work in that understanding of what people say. Well, this is a loss of salvation. Well, it says impossible. And I have found that most Christians I know, most, many of you, have backslided. Would we be honest and say, who has backslided here? Most Christians I know have backslided once in their life, if not two or three times. And yet you have come back, have you not? Millions, scores, hundreds of millions have done that and have done amazing things to the Lord. That's what Chuck told me on the show. He's like, no, many Christians have backslided. They come back. They weren't cursed or condemned. They did beautiful things for the Lord and served. Look at, here I am a pastor. To know that even when I have backslided in life, the Lord still lifted me up, and for you as well. Mm-hmm. So that's one thing to know. Also, understanding that the book of Hebrews was written to a strong Jewish background who were tempted to retreat from their full alliance of Jesus into a safer, older structure of Judaism. They wanted to go back to the old way of life to be saved. And the Hebrews, the writer, supposedly Paul, whoever it might be, is saying that you can't go back to the old sacrificial system to be saved because you're basically mocking or slapping Jesus' death on the cross. You're basically saying Jesus' death was not good enough. And he didn't pay for it. And they wanted to go back to the old ways. I think some of that was even with Peter, where Paul rebuked him to his face. He's like, hey, what are you doing? Like, you're playing both sides. You're eating with the Jews. And don't do that. Because if you went back to the old sacrificial ways, what are you saying? That it's through the blood of bulls and goats that man must be saved and Jesus' death wasn't good enough? So it's impossible to be renewed through that sacrificial system, which I believe the writer of Hebrews is saying. If you go back there, to renew you to repentance, to what? What would you? I mean, Jesus paid for it all. What would you be renewal to? The old sacrificial way. That can't redeem you. It's null and void. It's done away with. Jesus Christ paid for it all. And notice the words in the passage here in Hebrews 6, 4 through 6. You got to look at this. The word enlightened, tasted, and partakers. Enlightened, tasted, and partakers. None of those phrases require the full language of regeneration, of salvation, do they? Born again, blood bathed, justified, righteous? No. Enlightened, tasted, and partakers. A person can be exposed to tremendous spiritual reality and still not be inwardly converted. Just because you come to church doesn't make you saved. And I've seen that in this church before. Just because you sing hallelujah or raise up your hands doesn't make someone saved. And as I challenged the church last week, you've got to inquire.

0: choir. Don't just assume because someone comes to church, they lift up their hands and they might pray a good oratory prayer. Like, oh, that's so spiritual. Doesn't mean that they're saved. You got to ask them, inquire. And again, Judas Iscariot is a great example as someone that came to the camp. He wasn't saved. He saw the miracles. He heard Jesus preach. He traveled with the apostles and he participated in ministry, but he was never clean. Those words, enlightened and tasted and partaker, that would be Judas Iscariot. And there's a difference between, listen to this, church, there's a difference between falling into sin and falling away from Christ. There is a huge difference from falling into sin and falling away from Christ. The difference? Peter. Peter fell into terrible sin. He denied Jesus Christ 3 times. He fell into sin, but he was restored, was he not? Judas Iscariot fell away from Christ and he went to destruction. A difference between falling into sin and falling away from Christ. I would say, in some regards, this passage is making that distinction. Is that, man, there's some that have walked in the church and maybe they even preached a message. They were enlightened and they could preach a good show on TV or whatever it might be, but they never had a relationship. They never were made partakers. And one last word here in the Hebrews passage. Look at the word crucified. Verse 6, since they crucified again for themselves the Son of God and put him to an open shame. They crucified again, meaning that Jesus' sacrifice was not enough. They crucified again, what they're saying. Jesus' sacrifice was not good enough. And no matter what this world says, well, coexist. We all sing Kumbaya anyways, whether it's Hare Krishna, Allah, Buddha, it's all the same God. No, it's not. It's not. Jesus is the only one true living God, the way, the truth, and the life. No one comes to the Father except through Him. So that's what the Hebrews is talking about. Look at the next Hebrew passage because it's almost piggybacking. It's only a few chapters later. 10:26. For if we sin willfully after we have received the knowledge of the truth, there is no longer remains a sacrifice for sins, but a certain fearful expectation of judgment and fiery indignation, which will devour the adversaries. Anyone who has rejected Moses' law dies without mercy on the testimony of 2 or 3 witnesses. Or how much worse punishment do you suppose will he be thought worthy who has trampled the Son of God underfoot, counted the blood of the covenant by which he was sanctified a common thing, and insulted the Spirit of grace? For we know him who said, vengeance is mine, I will repay, says the Lord. And again, the Lord will judge his people. It is a fearful thing to fall in the hands of a living God. How does that settle for any of you? It is not about a true believer accidentally sinning too much and losing salvation. Has anyone here sinned willfully after they received Jesus as Lord and Savior? And you continue will until you're dead or rapture. So even looking at that in its totality, it says those who have sinned will. For if we sin willfully after we have received the knowledge, that's everyone. Well, so it can't be talking about loss of salvation because no one gets saved and then, oh, I'm perfect for the rest of my life. There's actually, I've heard teachers out there that have preached that, that we're supposed to actually be perfect. No sins ever. Like, how is that possible? I can't even go a day without sinning. Some grumpiness or frustration, temper. So it's not a salvation in that regards because we all continue to willfully sin. Almost every sin has some willfulness to it. It is a severe warning against willfully rejecting Christ's once-for-all sacrifice after receiving the knowledge of the truth. Saying, hey, once you get to that sacrifice, once you hear about the message, the gospel, and then you're going to reject that. The Bible is very clear. There comes a place and time that you can become dull of hearing. You can have your conscience seared with a hot rod iron. You could sear your conscience, become dull of hearing. Hebrews 10 has already been arguing that the animal sacrifices of the law could never finally take away sin, of course. Said plainly, if you reject Christ's sacrifice, there is no other sacrifice left. If you go back to the old ways of life, the law, you're not going to be redeemed that way. If a Jew dies under the Old Testament law, they're following it tooth and nail, and they do not accept Jesus, they are damned to hell. Every Jew that follows the old customary laws will not go to heaven. We're in the church age, the age of the Gentiles. Some Jews still get saved. Hallelujah, praise God. But this is the age of grace. This is the age for the Gentiles, the church, the bride of Christ. But later in the tribulation period, Christ is going to restore Israel. He's going to open the eyes of the Jews so he can receive them back. Romans, Paul talks about that clearly in Romans, that they will be once again received, and 144,000 at least will be preserved, virgins, 12,000 from each tribe. How's that for math precision, to think that God has already ordained from the beginning of time 12,000 from each tribe, and he knows those of each tribe? You think anything's by accident? That is crazy to think about how God is perfectly aligned with everything in this life. And he even numbers the hairs on your head. That's how much he cares about you. We'll stop right there and save the last three controversial passages for next week, and then also looking at the number 3 and 4. Really, I wanted to spend more time with you guys looking at number 2 than 3, because I think the 3 just speaks for themselves. This is just easy to go through. For God so loved the world that he sent his only begotten Son, that whoever believes in him should not perish but have everlasting life. Whoever calls on the name of the Lord shall be saved. So many scriptures, at least 90, or definitively, like the statistic was there, not statistic, but the number 45, unequivocally, more than the loss of salvation, which more are warnings. There is no, and I state this, there is no specific scripture that says a born-again, blood-bathed Christian who's been regenerated, saved, can lose their salvation. You can't find it anywhere. There's just passages that have strong warnings. And as we looked at the three of the most difficult passages to go through, to know that what's the context, who is it being talked to, and then using your mind to deduce through what you've read, and then if anything else is left and you're like unsure of, well, be a Berean and search the scripture. Do your homework like I did to find out what the context is there. Let's pray. Lord, we just bow our hearts and minds to you, the one true living God, who you are not just the author, but you are the perfecter of our faith. And Lord, we pray against the fiery darts that we have been hit with in one way, shape, or form, the condemning thoughts that get hit with us. But Lord, I pray in this time as we go over today and next Wednesday, we can be assured of our salvation. That, as your word says in Romans 8:1, there is no condemnation for those who are in Christ Jesus. So I pray against the accuser of the brethren that condemns us day and night, that those words would be rebuked, that we get hit with and targeted, that we're failures or no good, or maybe we lost our salvation. Let it not stick any longer as we go in through this in-depth study of studying to show ourselves approved unto you, that we can know for certain that we are sealed. So thank you for your word, Lord. Thank you for all that you have shown us, are showing us, and will show us. We love you. We pray this in your name. Amen.
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2: 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Hey, Kaylee family, it's Cheyenne here hanging out with you. I'm sure hoping that we're done with that crazy, ugly weather that we had this week. I mean, what was that? Everyone was ready for it to be colder, and it just got, like, ugly out there. But anyway, enough about the weather. So we're talking about the future plans here for the rest of the year. We are heading into the Thanksgiving season, okay? And I'm saying this early because I know it's only September. We still got October, November. November is Thanksgiving. But still, we're heading into fall. The 22nd is the first day of fall. So as we are starting a new season, I encourage you to reflect on the year that you've had so far. Think about the things that you can work on in your walk with the Lord. Think about the things that you want to leave behind this year. And just start early. Just start early about that, having that heart of thanksgiving, having that heart of sacrifice, and letting go things that are not good for you. Letting go those things that are holding you back in growing with the Lord. Amen.
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19: And a very good Sunday morning. It's 12 midnight. My name is Josh Donovan, taking you throughout the overnight until about 5 a.m. And it's time right now for the Gypsy Christian Hour with host Sam Nicholas. 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

0: morning and welcome to our broadcast. You're listening to the Gypsy Christian Hour, and I'm your host, Sam Nicholas, and we are a live program. We're here in studio. We're in studio to take your calls, answer your questions, pray for your prayer requests. So why don't you give me a call at 888-995-5552. But before we do anything, you know, we want to pray and seek the Lord and just ask him to lead us and guide us in this hour. Father, we thank you, Lord. Lord, we praise you. And we thank you because we can praise you. We can praise and worship you because of Jesus Christ, because of Jesus, your Son, who came on this earth and made the supreme sacrifice, the greatest sacrifice of ever, all time. He died on the cross and shed his blood to forgive us of our sins, to pay our debt. So I thank you, Lord. I thank you that we can thank you and praise you through Jesus. And Lord, I pray for each and every listener tonight, each and every caller, that your blessings would be upon those who seek you, Lord. Your word tells us that you bless those who diligently seek you. So, again, I pray and ask your blessings upon each and every listener, each and every caller, that needs would be met tonight, that prayers would be answered, that there would be healing, healing for the body, healing for the spirit, healing, Lord, in the heart and minds of your people. So, Holy Spirit, take over, lead us and guide us in Jesus' name. Amen. Well, again, you're listening to the Gypsy Christian Hour, and I'm your host, Sam Nicholas. We'll be with you for the next hour, taking your calls, praying for your prayer requests, answering questions, and just however the Lord leads tonight. You know, with a live program, you never know how things are going to go. You know, there's no script, and there's no exact way we have to go. It depends on you. What are your needs? You know, if you have a spiritual need tonight, let's say you've strayed from the Lord, you've backslidden, and you know you want to come back to the Lord. Well, all you need to do is pray and ask the Lord for forgiveness and ask him to bring you back into his grace, into his presence. You know, like I always say, you know, when you're in that position, when you're in that condition, all it takes is a repentant heart and a sincere prayer to get back to where you were and even closer to God. You know, these things tend to show us how much we need the Lord. Really, how much we need God. And you can grow even in this type of situation when you come back to the Lord. And the truth is, he's waiting for you. He desires you to come back. He'll welcome you with open arms, without condemning. He receives you. So call me if you have a spiritual need. If you have a physical need, if there's a sickness that you're going through, a disease, some type of healing that you need in your physical body, or maybe you know somebody who's in the hospital or who's suffering or who needs healing themselves. So call in tonight if you have a need spiritually, physically, financially. If your finances are in need of healing, you know, it's hard for me, how can I say this, to think of anybody who does, you know, we all need God's blessing. We all need healing in our finances. You know, right now things are a little bit crazy. Really, gas is, what, $5, $6 a gallon? Really? That hurts. You know, I'm in my vehicle a lot for work, and I can't believe how much it costs to keep your vehicle going with gas. You know, so if you need healing in your finances, you can call in for that. If you have a question about the Bible, about Christianity, about doctrine, theology, the cults, the occult, whatever is your question tonight, you can call in for that too. We'll find an answer to your question, or try. So call in tonight. The number is 888-995-5552. 8-8-8-995-5552. That's 888-995-5552. If you need prayer, or if you know somebody who needs prayer, you know, the Bible tells us, you know, the Bible is always encouraging us to pray and seek the Lord. You know, that's the way we communicate with God. You know, God communicates to us through his word, you know, and he'll move upon you in your heart, in your mind. You know, he communicates with us. He's through his Holy Spirit, speaks to us in our heart and our soul. But we communicate with God through our prayers. It says, is anyone among you sick? This is James, the 5th chapter. Is anyone among you sick? Then he must call for the elders of the church, and they are to pray over him, anointing him with oil in the name of the Lord. And the prayer offered in faith will restore the one who is sick, and the Lord will raise him up. So the Lord is telling us, the Bible is telling us, that when we're sick, either spiritually, physically, financially, however, we're to come to the Lord, we're to come to him in prayer. And we're to ask others to pray for us, to pray with us. And the anointing of oil means, you know, it's symbolic of the Holy Spirit. You know, the oil represents the Holy Spirit. And we're to ask the Holy Spirit to anoint us, to heal us. So when the Bible encourages you to call for prayer, why don't you? Call in tonight for prayer. Call in tonight to seek the one who heals. The Lord will heal. It says, the prayer offered in faith restores the one who is sick, and the Lord will raise him up. The Lord will raise you up from where you are. All you have to do is offer up your prayer in faith. And one of the ways you exercise your faith is by picking up that phone and dialing 888-995-5552. That's 888-995-5552 for the live on-air calls. If you need prayer, or if you know somebody who needs prayer, I encourage you to call in, because prayer works. God hears your prayers. God knows your needs. And his desire is to answer your prayer. You know, God answers every prayer. He really does. You know, sometimes it's yes. Sometimes it's no. Sometimes it's wait. You know, sometimes the Lord calls us to wait upon him, to wait for the answer, to exercise our faith and our trust in him. So why don't you call in tonight? Exercise your faith. Exhibit your faith. And ask God for the need that's in your life, or the need that's in somebody's life that you are thinking about right now. Maybe you want to pray, or you should be praying for your spouse, for your children, for your grandchildren. Maybe there's a family member that's sick that needs prayer. Maybe there's a loved one, a friend close by that you need to pray for, or a coworker. Maybe there's somebody that you've been witnessing to that they're not even a Christian yet, and you want to pray for their salvation, if the Lord would just touch them with the gospel of Jesus Christ. All of this can be done through prayer. So call in tonight. Number is 888-995-5552. I've mentioned that you can call in with your questions. So call in tonight if you have a question about doctrine, theology, scripture. You know, if you have a question about the cults, you know, whether it's Jehovah's Witnesses, Mormons, United Pentecostals, these are all the common cults of today. You know, these are, you know, people that claim to be Christians, claim to have a Christian faith, excuse me, but in some way deny the essentials of Jesus Christ. The essentials of the Bible, whether it's the Trinity, the deity of Christ, the authority of Scripture. So, you know, if you're involved with one of these cults, or you know somebody that's involved with one of these cults, I encourage you to get out. Definitely. But if you have a question about any of these cults or the occult, world religions, whatever is your question, you know, just before we went on the air, there was an ad for something on the Salem network about Texas and Sharia law and how Islam is trying to influence and change the culture of America. Well, if you have a question about anything, call in tonight. The number is 888-995-5552. That's 888-995-5552 for the live on air calls. If you need prayer, you know somebody needs prayer, you have a question, call in. Also, I want to encourage you, as today is the Lord's Day, to be in church. Be in church. Support your church. Be there. It's important. You know, the Lord gave us this opportunity to gather together, to worship Him, to praise Him, to hear His word. So make sure you're in church. If you don't have a church or you need a church, you're looking for a church, I'll help you. I'll help you find a church. 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Again, my email is sammynla, that's S-A-M-M-Y, N as in Nancy, L-A, .kkla@gmail.com. Email me with your, you know, if you need a church, if you need prayer, we'll be praying for during the week, and then here on the radio, question, if you have a question, I will answer it on the next broadcast after I receive the question. Excuse me, I need to clear my throat there. Vicki and Ann, please keep holding. We'll get to your calls in just a minute or two. And JT or JC, I want to encourage you to call back. We either got disconnected or you got tired of waiting. But I encourage you to call back at 888-995-5552. Well, let's pray for some people right now as I have them on the prayer list. I want to pray for Frank, Wando, Sunny, Dina. I want to pray for Sandra, Tracy, and Irma, all dealing with cancer. We also want to pray for Mimi for healing in her leg and her knee, for Annette and Debbie who are recovering from surgery, for Manuel, and also for Steph, for her health and her finances. So, Lord, I just come before you, Lord, asking and seeking your grace, your mercy, your healing upon Frank and Wando, Dina, Sandra, Tracy, Sunny, Irma, Lord, that you'd heal them from cancer totally and completely, Lord. Lord, I want to be able to take these names off of the prayer list because you healed them and they received those words that they're cancer-free. So it's by your grace, it's by your mercy, it's by your healing, Lord. Also, Lord, we want to pray for Mimi, for her healing of her leg and her knee, for Annette and Debbie, Lord, as they recover from surgery, for Manuel and for Steph. I just pray your grace, your power be sufficient for all of their needs. And I thank you, Lord. I ask your healing upon them all in Jesus' name. Amen. Well, again, you're listening to the Gypsy Christian Hour, and I'm your host, Sam Nicholas. Call me at 888-995-5552 if you need prayer or if you know somebody who needs prayer. You know, if there's something in your life that you want God to touch, to heal, to bless, call in tonight, 888-995-5552. If you have a question about scripture, doctrine, theology, church, whatever is your question tonight, whatever your comment is tonight, call in tonight, 888-995-5552. Well, I received a question earlier today on the internet from an email. It says, is it a sin to get treatment from a Curandero or Limpiadoras. Okay. Well, I didn't have any idea what a curandero is, so I looked it up. And a curandero is a holistic healer. It's a Spanish or Mexican word, curandero. It's basically a folk healer that heals holistically. And I don't have anything against holistic medicine, okay? But if it involves any type of new age kind of treatment, whether crystals or energy touch, energy healing by touch, they call it laying on of, it's not laying on of hands, because that's a Christian, God calls us to lay hands on the sick. But not to transfer energy from our body to their body or anything like that. So, holistic medicine with herbs and natural things is one thing. But, I would stay away from anybody who tries to tell you, there's energy in crystals or any type of new age type of healings. Basically, stay away from curanderos. Stay away. And I don't even know what the other word is. I couldn't find a translation for it. But, if it's holistic medicine, herbs, and things like that, natural things that can't hurt you but might help you, that's one thing. But stay away from any type of healing by energy or transfer of energy or new age kind of stuff. Basically trust the Lord, seek the Lord, and seek help from what's been proven to help, medication, doctors, however the Lord leads. Don't get involved in new age kind of stuff or anything like that. Okay. With that, we're going to go to our first caller, and we're going to talk to Vicki. Hi, Vicki. You're on the Gypsy Christian Hour.
1: Hi, Pastor Sammy. Yeah, I wanted to agree, like what you said about healing and finances, healing in the soul. I miss my friends still. It's only been 9 months, and just healing in relationships and just every area of life, really,
0: Yeah. Well, Father, we come before you, Lord. We come to that throne of grace for every area in our life, Lord. And I just pray for Vicki right now, Lord, that your healing would be upon her in her heart, in her mind, and in her soul, spiritually first, Lord. Heal any hurts, Lord. Heal what she's talking about, Lord, is missing people that are not around anymore. But Lord, you're with us always. You gave us your Holy Spirit, and you said, I'll never leave you or forsake you. And truly, Lord, you meant that, because you'll be with us here on this earth and into eternity when we leave this earth. So I thank you, Lord. And I pray that you'd heal Vicki totally and completely, Lord. And whatever is going on, Lord, I just pray, Lord, that she would feel the joy that comes only from a relationship with you, Lord. You bring us joy. You fulfill us, Lord, in every way. Truly, Lord, you fill that place in our heart that only you can fill. So I pray, Lord, for Vicki's healing in her heart, in her mind, in her soul, and that you would just give her the joy of the Lord. Paul tells us, rejoice in the Lord always. And again, I say rejoice. We rejoice in you, Lord, knowing that you're here with us and you're with us forever. In Jesus' name, we thank you. Amen.
1: Mm-hmm. And in finances, too, in my finances.
0: Oh, Lord, we so desperately need your help financially, Lord.
1: God, desperately.
0: Lord, you're the originator of wealth. You create wealth. You created the gold in the earth, the diamonds, the jewels, the things that are considered wealth, Lord, the cattle on a thousand hills are yours. And I know, Lord, that you delight in the prosperity of your children. You say in your word that you delight in the prosperity of your children. You told Paul that you will provide for all of our needs according to your riches and glory in Christ Jesus. So I pray for Vicky right now, Lord, that you would prosper her, Lord, spiritually, physically, and financially, Lord, that you would pour out a blessing, Lord, that she would find blessings from unexpected places, Lord, that you would provide the finances, Lord, that only you can provide. So I thank you and I praise you, Lord. We ask it all in Jesus' name.
1: Jesus' name.
0: Amen.
1: Amen. Amen. Thank you, Sammy. I appreciate you.
0: All right, Vicky. God bless.
1: You should. Bye. Bye.
0: Well, again, you're listening to the Gypsy Christian Hour. We're here to pray. We're here to seek the Lord with you, for you. We're here to answer questions. If you have a question about Christianity, about world religions, whatever is your question tonight, call me at 888-995-5552. Let's go to our next caller, and we're going to talk to Ann. Hi, Ann. You're on the Gypsy Christian Hour. Thank you for holding.
2: Hi, Pastor Sammy. How are you doing tonight?
0: Doing well. How are you doing?
2: Well, been better. The reason people don't call in is because they get embarrassed and ashamed. You know, they don't want to say their stuff out loud, and that's kind of like where I am tonight. I'm in a real bad way with this housing situation. I guess that's what I could call it.
0: Yeah.
2: But I got so many things going wrong. I just really need, I was going to ask if you could give me a private counseling session. Because, you know, it's on the air and I'm all like, oh my God, am I going to say this in front of the whole world? Well, yeah, I guess I'm going to have to. You know, I guess, I don't know what it is. I've been in a convalescent home for a year, trying to get my walking back and stuff.
0: Yeah.
2: I can't see. Okay, groovy. I live in an apartment where when I'm gone, some of the ladies, they do nefarious things.
0: Yeah.
2: You know, and it has just come to a point where my things are there, and the manager's like, well, where's your stuff? And why is your stuff still there and everything? And I'm like, well, I pay my rent every month. I mean, what, you know? But then I have a sister, and she's like, oh, why don't you just move the stuff out of there? And so they want to, like, spend a whole bunch of money to throw everything I own in the world out, basically.
0: Wow.
2: And I can't, I mean, my past circumstances and stuff, I can't deal with that. I mean, I get physically ill,
0: yeah.
2: And I really can't deal with that. And it's like lately the enemy's been pushing me to the edge. I know that's what he's doing. He's trying to push me till I break. Yeah. He's trying to push me till I give up on my Lord. So I say, oh, screw it all. You're going to just leave. Yeah. But but yesterday I got up and I was like, I'm not going to leave. If they throw everything out, I own every single thing. Okay, but I don't really feel that way. I feel like, God, what up? Save me.
0: Oh.
2: I'm just in a real bad way. And I'm like, you know, I need a little practical Christianity.
0: Yeah.
2: I need a little help, but I don't really have it. I can't get up and go run to my apartment. So basically, I'm just out of luck. And I mean, but I don't believe in luck.
0: But
2: I need help, and I can't.
0: Well, let me just say, Anna, I'm so sorry for your situation.
2: Yeah.
0: And, you know, Jesus told us in John 10:10 that the thief comes only to kill and destroy.
2: Yeah.
0: The thief comes only to steal and to kill and to destroy. But I came that they may have life and have it abundantly. You know, Jesus, he knows there's an enemy out there. He knows how the enemy tries to take us to the edge, tries to destroy us and to kill us and to steal everything that we have.
2: Yeah.
0: But what he can't steal is he can't steal salvation from us. He can't steal the fact that Jesus loves us and that he died for us and that we have God's promise that he will supply for all of our needs. He can't steal that away. We just need to hold on. And
2: yeah.
0: I know that's so difficult right now in your situation, is holding on.
2: Yeah.
0: But God has a plan. And Father, I just pray for Anne right now, Lord. Lord, she's in a dire situation, Lord. And she's asking and seeking, Lord, for your blessing. Lord, she can't seek it from anybody else, Lord. There's no one else, Lord, but you who can bless her and change her situation and change her circumstance and bring back to her life, Lord, those necessary things for living on this earth, Lord. A place to stay, a home, food and the essentials of our life, Lord, the everyday essentials, Lord. I pray that you would provide for all of her needs according to your riches, according to your glory, according to your power and what you're able to do, Lord. You're able to do what no one else can do for her, Lord. Supply a place for her to live in safety, Lord, and in security, Lord, with her things around her, Lord, that you provide, Lord. I just praise you, Lord, and I thank you, Lord, that we can reach up to you, Lord, reach out to you. I pray that you'd open the windows of heaven, Lord, and pour out a blessing upon Anne, Lord, in Jesus' name. Amen.
2: Lord, thank you, Pastor Sammy. Thank you so very much for God.
0: God bless you, Anne.
2: Thank you.
0: I know the Lord has a plan. He will get you through this. You know, the David said, though I walk through the valley of the shadow of death, there's death all around us. There's evil all around us. But he says he's walking through the valley. He's not staying in the valley.
2: And it's a shadow.
0: Yeah, it's just a shadow. And these things are around us, but the Lord will get you through, man. Hold on. So God bless you.
2: Thank you. God bless you, Pastor Sammy. Thank you.
0: Good night.
2: Bye.
0: Okay. Well, we're going to continue with our calls, and we're going to talk to Brother Gil. Hi, Brother Gil. You're on the Gypsy Christian Hour.
3: Yeah, how are you, Pastor Sam?
0: I'm doing well. How are you doing?
3: Good. Quick, first thing first, you were talking about a Cuendero. I think that's a witch doctor, correct?
0: I'm not sure if it said, when I looked up a Mexican folk doctor, you know, if it's a witch doctor or somebody who practices New Age stuff, stay away from it. There's no reason to get involved in anything like that.
3: Yeah, I think a lot of the younger generation are going in that direction.
0: Yeah.
3: I guess they're like first generation Mexican Americans or Latin Americans.
0: Yeah.
3: That are, I notice, are going in that direction.
0: Yeah.
3: And they're being exposed to the influences of the music.
0: Right.
3: That they're listening to with the music from the drug lords, you know?
0: Uh-huh.
3: That praises the drug lords.
0: Yeah.
3: And they get caught up in that whole environment. Well, my question for tonight is, Pastor, the theory of the rapture.
0: Right.
3: When did that come about? And as far as the rapture theory, if I'm not mistaken, I think, I don't know where I heard it, that it was in the 1800s?
0: Well, I want to say the theory of the rapture has always been around because it's been taught in Scripture. Paul tells us in Thessalonians that Jesus will come back in with a shout, with the sound of the trumpet, and all those who are alive in Christ will be raptured, will be taken up. And people say, well, that word rapture is not in the Bible. Well, neither is communion, neither is Trinity.
3: Right.
0: But these are all things taught in the Bible. And when they say rapture is not in the Bible, I say, well, it depends on what Bible you're reading, because in the Latin Vulgate, the word is raptura, you know. We'll all be lifted up. And the
3: Can
0: word
3: you repeat that again?
0: In the Latin Vulgate Bible, in Thessalonians, where it says we'll be caught up in the air, the word is raptura. And that's where we get the word rapture.
3: Rapture, right, yes.
0: The word rapture is in the Bible. It's in the Vulgate Bible. It's in the Latin. But caught up, you know, we'll be caught up. But the question, you know, the question is, when will the rapture occur? Will it occur before tribulation? in the middle of tribulation or out or post tribulation. And the church through the years, through the centuries, has believed that it'll be after tribulation. But the idea of a pre-tribulation rapture, like you said, got real popular during the 1800s, you know, the 19th and 20th centuries. It really got really, really popular because of the teaching that, you know, God has always taken his people out. God has never poured out his wrath upon his people. And God will pour out his wrath on the earth during the last part of, or the second half of the tribulation. There will be a time on earth that man has not seen before where God pours out his wrath. And God has never poured out his wrath upon his people. Think about the Israelites or the Hebrews in Egypt. The plagues of Egypt never touched them. They did not suffer from the wrath of God poured out upon Egypt. He took his people out of the harm of the flood. You know, he kept Noah and his sons and their wives safe through the flood. And then you think of Sodom and Gomorrah, how God sent an angel to warn Lot and took Lot out of Sodom and Gomorrah before he poured out his wrath and destroyed Sodom and Gomorrah. You know, God has always saved his people or taken his people out before he pours out his wrath. And it became very popular, you know, during the late 1800s and through the 20th century, the 1900s, it got popular again about a pre-tribulation rapture. And there's good arguments for all three positions, for a pre-tribulation rapture, a mid-tribulation rapture, and a post-tribulation rapture. I personally hold to the pre-tribulation rapture. Because of the evidence that that God has always taken his people out before he pours out his wrath, you know, and I hold to that, but it's not something that I'll argue about. You know, I'll debate you about with scripture about, you know, pre-tribulation rapture. It's good. It's great for discussion and to be open about it. But, you know, there's, like I said, there's a good argument for mid-tribulation or post-tribulation rapture. And the church has been there through the centuries believing that it would be post-tribulation rapture during the second coming of Christ. Right. But I don't see that. I really, really don't see that. And here's another thing to think about. When you read the book of Revelation, after the third chapter, there's no mention of the church. There's no mention of believers on the earth.
3: Mm.
0: So, you know, all through, you know, 18 or 19 chapters, you don't read anything about the church or believers. So those are just thoughts that you might want to contemplate, think about.
3: Right. Okay, sounds good, Pastor. Yeah, I'll look into that more. And one more thing, I want to say a prayer for my fiance Nancy, and that she gets better from her cough. And I was going to suggest to you, Pastor, you know what's a good thing for that cough is an oregano tea. You should try that.
0: Yeah, my wife is big on oregano. You're right. Well, Father, I pray for Nancy, Lord. I pray. Lord, that you would heal her from her cough or whatever is causing it, Lord. I just pray your healing, your grace, your mercy upon her, Lord. You said in James, is anyone among you sick? Let them call for the elders and let them pray over them.
3: Yes,
0: Lord
3: Jesus.
0: So we pray over Nancy, Lord. Even though we can't anoint her with oil, Lord, you anoint her with the Holy Spirit, Lord, and just bless her.
3: Yes, Lord Jesus.
0: In Jesus' name I pray. Amen.
3: Yeah. Also, Pastor, you know, make it quick. I know you got other people on the line. Can you pray for me for wisdom and guidance and for help?
0: Oh, Lord, you tell us in your word. You tell us in your word, Lord, that we should seek wisdom from you, Lord. You give wisdom. You give encouragement. You give leading and the guiding. So I just pray, Lord, for Gil right now, Lord, that you'd lead him and guide him and give him wisdom, Lord, for in every situation, in every circumstance of his life, Lord. I just pray, Father, that you would be the one in charge over Gil's life, leading him and guiding him through the prompting of your Holy Spirit and giving him wisdom and knowledge in Jesus' name. Amen.
3: Amen. Thank you so much, Pastor. God bless you.
0: God bless you, Gil.
3: And your family.
0: You have a good night.
3: Talk to you soon.
0: Bye. Well, you're listening to the Gypsy Christian Hour, and I'm your host, Sam Nicholas. We'll be with you for the next, we're already more than halfway through the program. So call in quickly if you want to get your prayers in, if you want to seek healing, you want to seek blessing, call in tonight. Let's go to our next caller, and we're going to talk to, I think it's JT or JC. Hey, JC, how you doing, buddy?
4: How are you, Pastor Sammy?
0: I'm doing well. How are you doing?
4: The good things. The last week we prayed for the endoscopy, so it was great, all clear, nothing there.
0: Praise the Lord.
4: The doctor told me they have to, they have to do two biopsies. It's a part of being an endoscopy. So I just waiting for the result, but I'm pretty sure I'm fine. It's nothing there, and I pray for God because I'm still a little sick, my stomach, gases and stuff like that. But God has cured me already.
0: Amen.
4: Cleared all my system.
0: Amen.
4: And I just went for the answers. But it's going to be good because he told me already, God, I'm clear. I don't have anything there in my stomach and my esophagus and my intestine as well.
0: Oh, Lord, we thank you, Lord. We thank you, Father, for good results for JC, Lord. We thank you, Father, that you got him through the test. You got him through this situation, Lord. And you've already healed him, Lord. And I pray for your continued healing, Lord, for his recovery, Lord, from the test, that everything would stay clear, everything would be good, Lord. We thank you and we praise you, Father. I ask your blessing in Jesus' name. Amen.
4: Amen. Thank you very much, Pastor Sammy.
0: Well, God bless you, JC.
4: God bless you, Pastor Sammy.
0: Good night. Well, let's go to our next caller. Let's see who's been... Oh, Alex has been holding on for a while, so let's go and talk to

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2: I pray Jeremiah 29:11 over Alex, Lord, that you know his needs and that you know your plans for his life, Lord, that you have a plan for his life, a plan to keep him safe, a plan to prosper him, a plan to provide for him, Lord. Keep him, Lord, from the influence of evil in the world and encourage his trust and his faith in you, Lord, that you would be at the center of all of his needs and all of his blessings, that you would provide, in Jesus' name. Amen.
3: Yes, I appreciate it. It's also really stressful. You know, I've never experienced this before.
2: Yeah. Well, the Bible tells us, the Lord says, be anxious, or don't be stressed out. Be anxious for nothing, but in all things through prayer and supplication, with thanksgiving, let your requests be made known unto God, and the peace of God, which surpasses all understanding, will guard your hearts and your minds in Christ Jesus. That's his promise, Alex. That's what he says in his word. So
3: yes,
2: we just put our anxiousness, our nerves, our stress, we lay it down before him. And, it's easy to say. It really is easy to say. It's not a cliche. It's actual, literal, the way we live. We lay our stress and our anxiousness and all the things that worry us, we lay that down at the cross and we trust him.
3: Yes.
2: I love what John MacArthur used to say about worry. He says, worry is like a rocking horse. It gives you something to do, but it doesn't get you anywhere. It's just like a rocking horse. And the enemy likes to use it to get us away from trusting God. But I encourage you, Alex, to trust him and seek him, on a daily basis, always.
3: I'm just getting tired, Pastor.
2: It is tiring. I know. It's hard to wait. It's hard to trust and wait. But God will always provide what you need, Alex. He's the one who provides.
3: Yeah, it's just tonight. It's heavy tonight.
2: Sure. Well, the Lord is here to take away that burden, to take away that heaviness, and just give you the freedom to trust him and seek him and give him the praise and the glory even before you receive it.
3: Yes.
2: Praise him for it before you receive it. Okay,
3: yes.
2: Alex?
3: Yes. I appreciate it.
2: God bless.
3: Thank you.
2: Good night.
3: God bless you too.
2: Well, talking about receiving, I want to remind you that we are a listener-supported program. 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

0: 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We've got 14 minutes left in the program. So if you need prayer, call in tonight. You know, the time is short. Don't let the time go by. And, you know, James says, you have not because you ask not. Don't let that be your situation. Call in at 888-995-5552. Let's go to our next caller and talk to Douglas, to BJ. Hey, BJ, how you doing?
1: Well, praise the Lord, Pastor Sammy. It's always exciting to talk to you.
0: It's exciting to talk to you. I'm waiting for good news. How'd things go this week?
1: Oh, man, I had one of the best weeks. Remember I told you to pray for an acting job. I had an audition.
0: Right.
1: This week. And you updated my nonprofit number. So now I'm eligible to take donations in because it wasn't before. And I got a good report, a good letter. To the teachers, local 572 has been donating, so everything is. And I talked to the person, the supervisor of Parks and Recs in the city of Carson, and he said he's going to have a meeting, and he's got 12 parks, so we've got to get a proposal together. And I've got, you know, everything is coming together. And Rodney Allen Rippey's working with me, so everything. This was one of the best weeks ever.
0: Oh, praise God. Praise the Lord. You know, it's amazing, it's awesome how God works and how God just keeps things going. You know, BJ, you've been through so much, and, you know, you've been through some hard situations, but the Lord has always kept things going, you know, and that's just the amazingness of our Lord and what he's able to do. So, Father, I pray for BJ right now, Lord. We thank you for this week, and we're asking, Lord, for continuance of your blessing upon BJ, upon the ministry, Lord, upon his work, Lord, that you'd give him just the favor of those who he comes in contact with, Lord, whether it's auditioning for a job, for his acting or for his comedy, Lord, whether it's coming before the people, Lord, that's in authority over the schools and the children, that you would give him access to the children to bless them, Lord, and to educate them and to inform them, Lord, inform them of the grace and the mercy of a loving and awesome God. So I just pray, Lord, that you would continue to pour out your blessing, Lord. I pray your blessing upon him physically, spiritually, and financially, Lord, all for your glory, Lord, in Jesus' name, amen.
1: Yeah, praise my, I'm going to be able to come and visit you. I'm going to keep saying it until I'm there.
0: Okay. Well, yeah. I didn't mention it, but, you know, we have services every Sunday at 4:30. That's where you'll find me.
1: I'm going to be there. I'm going to keep saying it until I'm
0: there.
1: So I'm going to be popping up very soon.
0: All right, BJ.
1: This program is such a blessing. So
0: thank you.
1: God bless you, Pat Sam, and God bless the Gypsy Christian Hour.
0: God bless you, BJ. Good night. You know, I failed to mention our church. You know, we gather together every Sunday, and today at 10 a.m., you know, Pastor Walter Hofflin has the English service at 805 North First Avenue in the city of Arcadia. That's at 10 a.m. And then at 4:30, we have the Gypsy service with Pastor Stephen Mitchell And we get together every Sunday. So why don't you join us? If you don't have a church, or you're looking for some place to visit, you know, we're in Arcadia, Pasadena area. If you're in that area, the address is 805 North 1st Avenue in the city of Arcadia. 10 a.m. with Pastor Walter, and 4:30 in the afternoon with Pastor Stephen. Well, let's go to our next caller, and we're going to talk to Yolanda. Hi, Yolanda. You're on the Gypsy Christian Hour.
2: Oh, hi, Sam. Yeah, I need some prayer for healing. And also, I wanted to tell you that Gajita was on, and tell her that she could go to the Dream Center because they'll help her.
0: Amen. That's Matthew Barnett. Yes.
2: Yeah. Yeah, he helps. They help with housing.
0: Right.
2: And, yeah, he can help her. So.
0: Well, how can I pray for you, Yolanda?
2: I need some prayer for healing.
0: Okay.
2: My knees, my hand shakes. I just need some very bad in pain.
0: Well, Lord, I just pray for Yolanda right now, Lord. We come before you, Lord. And I pray James, the 5th chapter, the 14th verse, over Yolanda, Lord, that she would call. You told her to call for the elders of the church, Lord, and she called tonight to seek you in prayer. So what we seek, Lord, we find in prayer, because we know that you hear us. I pray your healing from the crown of her head to the soles of her feet, Lord, that your touch would be more than enough, Lord, to heal whatever is going on in her hand, in her leg, in her knee. You're able and abundant to do beyond what we ask. And we thank you, Lord, in Jesus' name. Amen.
2: Amen. Thank you, Sammy. God bless
0: all
2: you.
0: All right, Yolanda. God bless you. Good night.
2: God bless you.
0: Well, you know, I was reading earlier that, you know, the enemy comes to kill, steal, and destroy. But Jesus comes. He says, I came to give life, and to give life more abundantly. He goes on to say, I am the good shepherd. The good shepherd lays down his life for the sheep. He who is a hired hand and not a shepherd, who is not the owner of the sheep, sees a wolf coming and leaves the sheep and flees. And the wolf snatches them and scatters them. I am the good shepherd, and I know my own, and my own know me. Even as the Father knows me, and I know the Father, and I lay down my life for the sheep. Jesus is the good shepherd. Jesus is the one who laid down his life to save us from the one who would come to steal, kill, and destroy us. You know, he talks about the wolf. Well, Satan is the wolf who's looking to destroy you and me and everyone else in this world. All of God's creation. He hates that those who God created in his image. But Jesus came to save us. And I want to encourage you to trust in Jesus, to trust the good shepherd, the one who laid down his life for the sheep. Have you trusted him? Have you received Christ as your Savior? Would you take time right now to pray with me and just ask Jesus into your heart? Ask him to save you from the wolf that's around the corner, from the thief who comes only to steal and kill and destroy. Take this moment right now and just say, Jesus, save me. Save me from that which would seek to destroy me. The one who wants to destroy my very soul. You are the Savior, the Son of God. The one who gave his life on the cross. You shed your blood to forgive me of my sins, and I thank you. Right now, I repent from my sins, and I ask you to forgive me, cleanse me, and wash me. Make me born again, a new creation, and receive me into your family of believers. Receive me as the good shepherd receives the sheep. Come and live in my heart, Holy Spirit. Lead me and guide me for the rest of my life, that I would follow you into eternity when that day comes. Thank you for all that you've done. Thank you for saving me, in Jesus' name. Amen. Well, if you receive Christ in your heart, you are a new creation. You are born again. And I encourage you to follow Christ. How do we do that? Start reading his word. If you don't have a Bible, email me at sammynla.kkla@gmail.com. I'll send you a Bible free of charge. Start praying on a daily basis. Seek him in prayer, and he'll be with you. Start going to church. Be with other Christians and be built up in your faith, in your trust, and in fellowship with other Christians. If you don't have a church, you don't know where to go to church, I'll help you find a church. Just email me at sammynla.kkla@gmail.com. Let me know what area you live in, and I'll recommend a church in your area. Well, the music's playing, and that tells me again this is our sign-off time. It's been great being with you. Thank you for joining us. I pray the Lord bless you and continue to bless you all through the week. Until we see each other again, until we're back here on the radio, God willing, next week, next Saturday night at midnight, hopefully we'll be here. Hope you'll be here with us. God bless you, and good night.

0: 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Good morning, it's Josh Donovan, and the Pastor Scott Show is heard live weekdays from 3 to 5 p.m. And Scott often talks about AI. I mean, you kind of have to because it's everywhere in the news. There's a lot of anxiety about it. I confess I've got anxiety about it. I'm sure you do too. And here's what Scott recently had to say about that.
1: Maybe the Lord wants us to go to Mars one day. Maybe he wants us to colonize it. I don't know. Maybe God likes Star Trek and he would just like us to pursue. Maybe there's a way to go to other worlds and we're going to be here for 1,000 years. I don't know what God's plan is for that. So in the meantime, I think I have to work towards the fact that each one of us is given a limited time in our life to do certain things that God has asked us to do. It begins with making disciples of the people in our life. Once we've accepted the Lord, to share the gospel with the people in our life, people you work with, people you go to school with, your family, people you live with, and love those people. Some of those people in your world might be terrified about this AI conversation. They might go on the social media and see all these videos that are talking about the end of the world in 10 years and AI is going to kill everybody. You know what you have as a Christian? You've got the ability to say, we don't need to be afraid of that. We can be honest about the fact that human beings are sinful, that we're fallen, that we can really use this to mess things up really badly. But also with some wisdom, with some prayer that we need for our country, maybe what happens is that we use it to do some really good things.
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0: Good morning, it's Josh Donovan. Time right now for Church on the Block with Minister Greg Bynum. 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
9: Giving all glory and honor to God who was and is to come. Today we celebrate that we have a reason to celebrate. And it may be your birthday, it may be the day that you got married on, or for some, it may be graduation day when we are returning to our Lord God and Savior. And so today is a special day, if for no other reason than it is the day the Lord has made, and we will rejoice and, of course, be glad in it. Well, my name is Minister Greg Bynum, And I'm very happy to be with you today, because when I'm with you, we know that we are soon approaching the blessing of the Lord. And I don't know what you're praying for. I don't know what you consider a lack in your life. I don't know what the Lord is doing, but I do know He is preparing a great return. And as we usually say, to make sure that you are ready. He will be coming back from the east, and He will come in the clouds, the same way the word records, the same way He left. And I guess the clouds are a good thing. There is substance there, but that's what our Lord and Savior will be returning to get His children. And so if you're waiting anxiously for that return, then you will receive a great blessing. And of course, if you're a little bit too busy and the Lord returns and catches you off guard, which will be the case for many people, then you need to start right now shining up your shoes. Go ahead and do those things, your cross, get that all shined up, and look into your life and see how you can bless a holy and righteous God. And of course, you will say, I don't really know what God wants. What can I buy Him? What can I do for Him? And so the word is very clear that when you bless the poor, you are blessing the Father. When you do things that bring glory to His name, you are blessing the Father. When you sacrifice yourself, your wants, your desires, then you will quickly learn that you are blessing the Father. And so James chapter 2 demonstrates to us, faith without works is dead. And if that is confusing you, welcome to the club, because it surely confused me. And I was like, well, God, we can't work our way to heavens. And so what is James chapter 2 trying to tell us? Well, it is telling us that if you have the voice of an angel, but you never use it, then it is worthless. If you have $1 million and all you just spend it on is your own wants and your needs, then it will have no heavenly benefit. And if you have the ability to preach God's word, if you have the ability to just speak a nice, kind blessing, if you have the ability to stand up for a holy, righteous God in a dark and dismal world, and you just stand up for politics, 9 times out of 10, you would have missed a great opportunity to get in line for the Holy Ghost Blessing Club. And when I say Blessing Club, you should understand that this life is so temporary. There is nothing that you will take from this life except, drum roll please, the things that you give away. And let's go to our spiritual closet, and I'll be the first to admit my spiritual closet needs a great deal of cleaning, just like my natural closet also needs to be cleaned out. And when we clean out our spiritual closet, there are a lot of things in there that are not beneficial. The word from Paul was, all things are available. However, many things are not beneficial. They're not beneficial in this life, let alone in the life to come. And so if I was to just do a survey being that my training is in counting money, counting riches, as my college degree was not in religion, well, at least not the Bible religion. It is a religion for many people, but my college degree is in finance, is in accounting, and I have been certified as a certified public accountant after a three-day rigorous exam in corporate law, in principles of accounting, in auditing, and it was very hard. It took me almost a year or two to pass it, something like a law degree. However, I am also very keen on the eternal riches. And you say, well, how did you do that? Well, I didn't learn about the eternal riches in college. However, I am learning about the eternal riches in the Bible. God is very good at teaching us how we carry our livelihood of whatever we think we have here on earth into the heavenly realms. And one of my favorite verses is the rich man and Jesus. And so the rich man who lived an awfully good life, his life was a whole lot better than mine, what he said. However, Jesus told him, because he wanted to know how to do more for God, to sell everything you have, give to those poor people, and I usually just put a couple of adjectives on them, those no good for nothing poor, because that's what I hear all the time. And when you give to them, Jesus told the rich young man that he would have treasure in heaven. And so I call that part of the dark side of the Bible, because it doesn't get preached too much in our sanctuaries. However, I want to make sure that you understand the relationship between this life and the greater life, the life forever with our Lord and Savior. And so having been a Christian for an awful long time, it just seems that I have seen so many different people preparing for the true life. And if you go to 10 different churches, I would bet you that 8 or 9 of them are doing things very independent of the way the rest of them serve a living and holy God. Because the title church means almost not like it used to mean when in Jesus' day, when you had to understand the relationship. And so the first church was very good at selling property and giving it to the poor and needy. And today's church, if I was to sell a property and lay it at the pastor's feet, I know that probably very little would reach the poor and needy. And so we have a lot of reasons why that happens to be the case. However, God does not change. And when we recognize that God expects us to share the goods, and you say, well, that sounds like communism. Well, it's actually Godism, because God is sharing his blood with you and with me. He is sharing his life. He came to the earth, and let me throw a little bombshell at you. The word declares that Jesus did not, read my lips, he did not come for the church. And so your question is, I just feel it coming. Well, if Jesus did not come for the church, who did he came for? And so the answer is, he came for the lost. He came for those who were not walking a holy life with the Lord God Almighty. In fact, he had a whole bunch of trouble dealing with the religious folks at that time. And so if you read the Bible, Jesus had he had a great deal of difficulty with the priest, with the holy ones. And I kind of think if he came and actually spent 30 years today on this earth, I have a feeling that he would have a great deal of problems again with the religious leaders. And that is because lots of the things that we do are only geared for the earth. So if you want to compare, go to your church and think about what is done that's only beneficial to this life. And God has given us faith, and we have faith that could move mountains. We have faith that could do miracles. We have faith that can do healing. But Jesus said, because of our lack of belief, our faith is greatly hindered. And I also, I shouldn't be adding on, but I want to add on a little bit. Hopefully I don't go too far. Also, I believe because our faith is only generated 80% of the time into benefiting us, benefiting our finance. We put faith into a new car and we shout and we jump. We put faith into a new house. And don't get me wrong, these things are wonderfully good, but they are not the principal reason why we have faith. Faith is really powerful when it is given away. And you say, how can we give faith away? Well, we can be concerned about the things that others are concerned about. It really doesn't do too much for us when we only demonstrate our faith for our own health, for our own children, for our own household, and sometimes for just the pastor and his family, when faith is available to do miracles. And so as we live this Christian life in the modern times, how much of our faith is geared towards doing those things that Jesus did? Can we today heal the sick? Can we today use our faith to move mountains in order to accomplish what God has put in front of us to do? And so I have learned to use my faith in order to be a blessing to those who are going without. And you should realize that there appears to be, from what I'm hearing from some of my great ministers and great preachers and great pastors, that troubling times are about to hit this country called America. And many people, from Billy Graham to Billy Sunday, have been calling for America's judgment for over 50 or 60 years. I remember Billy Graham would say, if God does not bring correction to America, he will have to apologize for Sodom and Gomorrah. And if you don't know Sodom and Gomorrah, God destroyed those nations because of an abundance of sins. And so when we fail to be a blessing to the homeless, to the poor, and to the needy, and even to those who are incarcerated, we fail to bring the word of God into power and reality. As there is nothing more powerful than the reality of God's word, his promises, and the reason he left us here on earth. If your faith is only about yourself, you will receive, as the word indicates, very little in the next life. And of course, we don't want that. We want you to be in line to receive a great blessing. We want you to be in line to hear the words, well done, good and faithful servant. And of course, the words well done, it correlates with the James that says, faith without works is useless. And so we need to give our own selves, because the Bible says, look at your life and see where you stand in the faith. We are not ignorant of the things God wants, even though we may put it on the back burner, even though many times in our service, we are only talk about the things that we would receive a blessing by. But you and I should be very keen on what the Word says about our faith, about our existence, about the next life, about this life, about our Lord God and Savior. And so it is written, and I just love the way Jesus would say that, it is written. And so if you don't know what's written, and usually because I'll be one of the first to admit, it's hard to find time to read the Bible. Matter of fact, I have to schedule my Bible reading in to make sure that I get it in, because if I do not, time will go by so fast, and I'm thinking, what time did I spend today reserved to talk to my Lord and Savior? And so many of the Christians are probably geared to 15 minutes a day. And many people do less than that. Many friends would say, well, I just read my Bible on Sunday when I go to church. Or they will say, well, the Old Testament is not important. I just need the words in the New Testament. And so I have heard a lot of commentary on the importance of God's holy word called the Bible. And so if you are in the same category, if you can recall, even ministers of the gospel spending more time talking about politics or talking about new wave things like how to succeed in life, which I would be the first to agree, those things are very important. They are not just not more important than the Word of God. And so when you stand before a holy and righteous God, and he asks you to give a summary, or maybe he'll ask us some questions. You know, I don't know exactly what's going to happen before the great white throne of judgment, or as currently God has a book. And sometimes I forget to understand that God has a book. The Bible says there's the book of works and there's the book of life. And so in our modern day Christianity, we have forgotten about the book of works, where God transcribes the beautiful things you have done. And the other side also is recorded. I don't like that part. Were the bad things you have done. And so I'm 100,000% sure that there is no one who's taking the breath of God on this planet who has done 100% good. The Bible records, there is none righteous, no, not one, in the book of Romans. And so where does that leave you and I? That leaves you and I filthy in the sins of this world, but it also in Romans demonstrates that God gave his son in order that we may be cleansed, and you should feel extremely sorry for those people who never confess their sins and therefore are guilty without an opportunity to get cleaned as we pass from this life to the next life. And so I'm hoping you're ready. I'm hoping your mind is made up. I'm hoping that you have a legacy of a great big heart. And your great big heart will give you love for others, love for those who are perishing, love for those who need a way of life. You could be surprised how you could please God in so many ways, even within this very hour. And so you and I have been super blessed to be able to serve a holy and righteous God, even from your living room. That's only because you can send money through your telephone to a charity You know, I'm totally amazed. God called me to the community of Watts in Compton, and I'll share a little secret again. I cried like a baby man. I said, me go to Watts in Compton? I could get shot, you know. And so you would understand all the negative things. And I was like, really, God, you want me? I don't speak with the inflection. I don't play basketball well. I don't do any of those things. But God, you called me. And it was just a matter of me making sure that I was called to this community and having understood that God called me. Then it was all about being obedient to the word of God. And I will say that God has used me, not that I'm bragging, but just encouraging you that there is nothing too hard for you to do for a holy and righteous God. And if you have excuses, because I have a ton of them, I still got a bunch of excuses on why I should just stay at home instead of going into the streets. But God has given me some brothers who are from the community, and they say, let's go and do it. And I'm like, you really want me to go out there? And they said, yeah, we're going to go out there. And their extreme faith encourages my extreme faith. So I want to pass some of that faith on to you today, that you should be bold and courageous because you serve a God who will never leave you nor forsake you. And of course, what's the worst thing that can happen to you? But Jesus said, the only thing they can do is they can take your life, well, the current life, and that's all they can do. Jesus said, fear him who's able to take your life and cast you into hell. And in this next life, I think we're all going to get a taste of reality that this life that we count so great is just passing through, and it is really nothing compared to what we will receive in this next life. And so what should we be about? We should be about a growing faith. Do you know you could grow your faith? Every time God shows me how to walk through a door that's not there, how to climb a tree with no ladder, how to go step through the water and be a blessing, I am growing in faith. And of course, like I said earlier, most of that does not occur to bless myself. And so you could look around today and just write down two or three or four things that you will do in order to please a holy and righteous God. You will be surprised at what doors will open after another door, and pretty soon you'll be going into the prisons preaching and saving souls. You'll be talking to the people who are homeless, preaching and saving souls. And you will go to Hollywood, to the movie stars, and you will preach and save souls. All because you built up your faith more and more and more, and God will honor that faith. And you'll be hearing, well done, good and faithful servant. Well, today we hope that you are being extremely blessed, that the things in your life that God is doing amazing things because he's an amazing God. And he does not come to you so that it's all about you. And of course, we would like to talk about pride. We're going to save that for another time because pride is one of those things that is the original sin. And if you haven't heard us, sin did not start in the Garden of Eden. Sin was alive and well before that time. But like I said, that's for another day. You go out and be strong, be bold, be courageous, for you serve a God with whom is no lack of blessings. My name is Minister Greg Bynum, and thank you for your blessing and praying for us today. In Jesus' name.

0: not in thy anger, lest thou bring me to nothing. Inspiration. What is God saying? God corrects his people, Israel, but he did not consume them in his wrath. He disciplined the nation, but he did not cease to work among them or cease to call them his people. Christmas, or Christians, and the church more generally can also receive correction and discipline from God. And he does not make a full end of us either, but purge away our sins and restores us. Amen to that.
1: Amen, my brother.
0: And the prayer was, Father, O Lord, no discipline seems pleasant at times, but a father who hates his children refuses to discipline them. You are our loving Heavenly Father, and you discipline and correct those you love. You do not let us wander off down our own path and get hopelessly lost, but you seek your sheep and bring them home on your shoulders in joy. Amen. I say that in Jesus' name. God, keep looking for me, a lost sheep.
1: We want to give God the honor. You want to open us up in prayer, my brother?
0: Yes. Father, in Jesus' name, we come to you in spirit and truth, Father. As we separate the word of God, you said rightly divide it, Father. I pray that whatever we share, it land on good ground, and those that hear it will bear forth fruit, and the fruit shall remain. And I say that in Jesus' name. Amen.
1: Amen. And so today's such an awesome day. We give honor and glory to our Lord and Savior. And so today we want to talk about faith. And faith is the substance of things not seen, the evidence of... Go ahead, minister, because I forgot.
0: Okay. Yeah, that's why I looked at you. One of the main parts was you left out was the hope. Faith is a substance of things hoped for.
1: Hoped for.
0: Evidence of things not seen.
1: Yes.
0: That means it's an action word.
1: Yes.
0: Faith. Yeah, it's something that you move on even though you don't see it, but
1: yes,
0: you believe it.
1: And that's why Lord gave us Hebrews chapter 11, where he says, without faith, it's impossible to please God.
0: Yes.
1: So, minister, what do you think we need to do to be pleasing to a holy God through our faith?
0: Well, if faith is a substance of something hoped for, so what are we hoping for? Salvation.
1: Yes.
0: And those that come to God has to believe that he is, and he's a God that will
1: rewarder.
0: That's right. So if we don't really believe that, we don't move. We move on things that we believe. That's what I feel. And I think God has to kind of, what's to say, how do you eat an elephant? One bite at a time.
1: Yes.
0: And I think the faith has to, and I want to say faith experiences is a part of our growing and maturity. Because sometimes we don't move. But when we do move, God will show you, you should have moved already. He was already in position. We wasn't. Amen.
1: Amen. So what do you think about James? It says, faith without works is dead.
0: Faith is without works is dead. So you can say, you know what, brother? I'm gonna keep you in prayer that this happened or that happened, or financially you get that. Well, you can always say it, but you could put your legs to love also.
1: Yes.
0: That's why sometimes I'll donate to certain charities, because I'll move on it. It'll purge me to move on it. Kind of like when you see the homeless out there. Sometimes you give them money, sometimes you don't, because you're moved to do it. And I think God wants us to move on his behalf on some of the things he wants us to do, so he can put us in position to be blessed. But we don't move, so Our prayers, our thoughts, and all the things that we talk about, we never come out of the huddle. And what happens? It's dead. Our faith turns like a withering leaf. because it sounds good. Just like you hear a lot of pastors, they talk a good game. I don't want to say any names. But at the end of the day, you know, it's dead. The works are not there. They sound like they, you know. But at the end of the day, what's the scripture? It says that their hearts are far from me.
1: Yes.
0: So that's a dead leaf to me. And God is still purging me, man. Just still purging me. Because sometimes my works are dead because I didn't move right, or I moved for the wrong reason. That's why that other scripture, David says, God, try my heart and see if there's any evil in there. I mean, why am I doing this? For self-gain? Am I sharing the word of God for profit? Am I going to pastor school so I can make money? Don't have anything to do with your relationship. So that these are things that I believe God is testing us with when it comes down to works and faith, when it comes down to be dead works or works that are alive and the fruits. Amen?
1: Amen. And I want to read to you Hebrews 11, verse 21. By faith, Jacob, when he was dying, blessed each of the sons of Joseph and worshiped. And so here we have the patriarch Joseph, Jacob, and so by faith he prayed for the next generation. So what are the things that we should be using our faith for in order to please a holy and righteous God? And I preface that by saying, being in church for many years, I've heard people say, well, by faith I got myself a new car. By faith I got a new house. And so I categorize those things as using your faith to bless yourself. So faith is one of the most powerful things we have been given. And so how would you categorize the most important things we should use our faith for?
0: Well, for one, I always look at how God says, If he's a jealous God, you got your talent, your time, and your treasure. I think these are three bullet points that we need to use our faith so God can actually categorize where we're at with our faith, because everybody's not going to have the same faith. You know, the same thing he says in the parable, the sower. Some 30, some 40, some 100 fold. But some seeds were what? Scattered. So, to me, I would use my faith, the faith that I think that I need to do to categorize my walk with God, which it would have to start off in the faith that I have with the relationship we have. Yeah, because if I don't have a relationship, I don't. My faith is not going to be... It's not going to be there. It's not going to be there. And it's not going to be where it should be if I don't spend time with God.
1: Yes.
0: And then at the end of the day, you know, like I said, my talents and other things that he says to do in his word. You know, if we don't do that, that means the faith that God has given us, we don't use it. So we just sin that grace may abound. And do we believe what we're preaching? Or are you just preaching?
1: Yes, so faith without works, you really don't believe what you're teaching. Because if you believe it, then you would apply it. And so there are many people, and you know, when you go to church, pretty much the number one thing preached in a great deal of our churches is faith. You know, how to use your faith to obtain, how to use your faith to get what you need, how to use your faith to be a blessing. And so I would say many times faith is not applied in order to be a blessing to others. Would you agree with that statement, or would you say maybe I need to be a little more gentle or merciful?
0: Well, There's two sides of that. There's two sides of that coin, sir. But the grace and mercy definitely has to be there. Yeah, that's why Christ came. Because every day we show grace and mercy. Well, God shows it to us, and then we're supposed to kind of be the salt. But some people, we don't have grace and mercy with.
1: Ooh, yes, sir.
0: I can be short real quick with a person, cut you off and like, talk to the hand. And then sometimes you don't even have to talk. Your facial expression can say volumes. Like my wife, she can look at me sometime and, oh, sorry, honey. So I think it's always good to have the grace and mercy, brother. Romans 12, it always beat me up sometime, you know. And then, what's your reasonable service?
1: Come on.
0: He says that. That's kind of like, we're supposed to brush our teeth. That's just something we're supposed to do. That's what. So Christ says, give your bodies as a sacrifice, holy and acceptable to God. That's your reasonable service.
1: Amen. And so faith is an integral part of a successful Christian life as opposed to an unsuccessful. And I know you probably never heard it termed in that way, but a successful Christian life should have souls won, should have humility indoctrinated, should have peace as we speak peace into our neighbors, as the word says. When you enter into someone's house, you should speak peace into that house. And if the man of peace is there, your peace would stay there. And so the Bible gives us, what's the acronym for Bible?
0: Basic instructions before leaving Earth.
1: And so,
0: just the basics.
1: Just the basics. However, if I was to give a grade to most churches on the basics, I would give a lot of them a C minus, because either we don't know the word, or we don't correctly apply the word, or that we really don't care about the word.
0: I'm sorry, brother, but you used one of the main pieces that we talked about a few months ago. And I got it from my son, because we

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2: Bounds. And so we are asking, how has your faith been growing? What types of things have God blessed you with so that you would be forced to use your faith? Do you know God has faith training? And you know what that faith training is called? It is called problems and situations. And so when you have problems, somehow we learn to get our faith in gear so that we may be pleasing to a holy and righteous God. And so as God expounds on your use of faith in your life, you will do greater and greater things. And let me remind you that faith is just temporary. You say, what do you mean it's temporary? Well, as we pass on into our new life, faith will disappear. Why? Because faith is definition is things that you cannot see. And so when we walk with the Father in our heavenly realms, there will be no more use of faith. And so in heaven, marriages disappear, faith disappears, and all the things that we need on this earth disappears except for God's gift of love. And that's the only thing we'll take with us. And faith is very good to supply your needs of blessings, riches, and finances. So according to your faith, God will bless you as you walk this earth. And so what types of things is faith good for? Well, we need to do healing. We need to do faith as God will bless others. And we need to remember that we can use our faith to move mountains and the different things that would be a hindrance. Because when the enemy comes in like a flood, the Lord will raise up a standard against him, is what the word says. And that standard is headquartered and anchored in your faith. And so there are so many different verses about faith, how through your faith, like we already said, you can move mountains, how through your faith, David destroyed Goliath, how through faith, you can say to this tree, be you cast into the sea. And so faith is something that you need to find out and put into practice in your life. As we said, if without faith, it's impossible to please God. And so there's not very many verses in the Bible that says without anything, God cannot be pleased. And so he has given us the right to inhabit his faith. And I did say his faith. Actually, when it was your faith to produce one of the most powerful forces in the universe. And so if you were to write down all the things that your faith has done for you recently, you should have a whole book of things. And so many of us not putting our faith into action are not going to do the things and the miracles and the power that God has given for us to do. In fact, even Jesus was hindered.

hindered because the people he prayed for didn't have the faith to believe. And so in one instance, Jesus said all he could do was just do minor miracles, healing headaches and folks who were sick, but he could not grow limbs. He could not raise the dead. He could not do supernatural miracles because the people's faith was low. And so when there is low faith, it hinders God's ability to do super great things. And most miracles, most of the things that our Lord and Savior did, he prefaced it by saying, according to your faith, let it be done. And so I thought that was strange. We always put the power into Jesus, and Jesus always put the power back into our faith. And so there you see how faith works. God says, do you have the faith to believe? And when you say, yeah, then God says, let's get this thing done. And when you say, no, I don't have the faith, then it's only going to be minor headaches and minor things done. But God sent Jesus to show us the way to faith. And as we have the word, we should grow our faith. You may want to start out as, you know, doing small things, but if you trust and believe in God, and he says, if you have faith as small as a mustard seed, what miracles can be done? And I believe that you have the faith. It just may need a little tweaking. And if you kind of get the hint, that's one of the main reasons why God allowed bad things to enter into your life. In fact, Jesus encountered a young person who was deaf and blind, or maybe he was just deaf. Okay, let me change that. He was just deaf, and he went up to Jesus, and Jesus healed him. And so he was criticized because it was said that the sins of that his parents had committed were the reasons why he was suffering through this illness. And Jesus says, it is not through his sins. Jesus went on to say, it is the fact that God would be glorified through his healing that he has suffered this sickness. So God is glorified when we have the faith to believe and we put that faith in action and we do great things that the world cannot understand. And so you should learn how to be an expert in using your faith for God's glory. There should be faithful things happening all around you. Your church should be full of people who have demonstrated the power of faith in God. And of course, we want to hear, well done, good and faithful servant. And so those who put faith in action, and sometimes it just takes taking and feeding the homeless. Sometimes it's just miracles that we do in taking care of the poor, taking care of the really loved seniors, and being a blessing to those who cannot pay you back. It's amazing the things God has given us to do with faith. So I'm Minister Greg Bynum. Be blessed and highly favored. In Jesus' name, amen.

Hello, this is your boy, Minister Greg Bynum. We pray that you have enjoyed our message, and we ask you to consider, where do you stand in regards to the upcoming Great White Throne of Judgment? And so God is giving us the opportunity to take a look into the things that are important to us. And so I am praying that the Word of God, living a holy life, and blessing others is a great part of your lifestyle. And so, as you stand before a holy and righteous God, you will be able to tell Him, even though He already knows how much

0: and commands. And so as you go on to live a great and holy life, we will see you soon at the great white throne. Be blessed in Jesus' name. Amen.
1: 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Good morning, it's Josh Donovan, and we think about poverty, we think about it nationwide sometimes, but in countries like Haiti, 60% of the population lives below the poverty line. In Guatemala, 56% live in poverty. And that's why KKLA's Ministry Partner of the Month is Cross International. And they're not just there, but there's a lot of progress happening. In fact, here's Chad to talk about some of the great things that are happening in those communities.
2: I have seen great progress, hope, and just desires from our partners to do more, to go deeper. And that's what we're able to witness whenever we go out and visit with our incredible ministries. Again, I think Cross's strategy is to always keep overhead low, but also to lift up local ministries and we'll come alongside of them to accomplish their goals. 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And by doing so, we're able to address the needs of the communities directly. And we can do it quickly.
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12: Hi, I'm Mark Finley with Hope Lives 365. You know, in the book of Daniel, there's a great prophecy in Daniel chapter 2 about the great image. And you come down the four nations, the fourth nation, Babylon, Medo-Persia, Greece, Rome, and the toes of the image are divided, part of iron, part of clay. The Bible says the kingdom shall be divided, partly strong and partly broken. And then it says that they'll mingle with the seed of men, but not adhere one to another. You know, the divided Roman Empire has been divided for centuries. The nations of Europe have not united. Bible prophecy is following history like a blueprint. God is in control of this world, and for that we can be exceedingly thankful.
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1: And good morning, it's Josh Donovan. 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And sponsored by His Love is Everlasting on 99.5 KKLA.
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17: Hello and welcome to Jesus Moments with me, Dr. PJ. And His Love is Everlasting Ministry. I'm so glad you decided to tune in. Welcome once again. We embrace you and we honor you with your presence. Thank you for coming on this program to learn more about Jesus. These are Jesus Moments, and we don't want to waste one second. We want to give you as much as possible to equip you so that you can continue the battle and continue to follow Jesus. We are, as I said before, Jesus Moments, and this is really a opportunity for you to fine tune your skills and your knowledge and your devotion to Jesus as you continue to walk forward following Jesus. And before I do anything else, I do want to blast the horn because the trumpet, because this program is being recorded today during the Feast of Trumpets. And so in accordance with the Feast of Trumpet, I will be blasting the trumpet, and I hope that you will enjoy it.

0: wanted to blast the trumpet for you so that you would understand that across and around the globe, there are devoted Christians and Jews who are observing the Feast of Trumpets. We're in that part of the year where the Feast of Trumpets is being celebrated across the globe. It used to be that the Feast of Trumpet would be celebrated only in Jerusalem, but now, because of the disbursement of the Jews over the decades and over the millennium, the Jews are all around the world, and so they are faithful, and they continue to observe the Feast of Trumpet. And so trumpets are being blast throughout the entire globe as the celebration of trumpet is upon us. And they are faithful, and they continue to celebrate this very important feast. Today I'm going to be immersed in Feast of Trumpets and in the seven holy feast of the Lord. There's seven to be concise that I want you to know about. And before I do, I want to just go right to the Bible verse of the day. And the Bible verse of the day comes to us from James 3:1-3. And James says, "Who is wise and understanding among you? Let him show it by his good life, by deeds done in humility that comes from wisdom." That is James 3:1-3. Thank you, Lord, for giving us that Bible verse. And it's a Bible verse that is asking the questions of all of us, you know, who among us is wise and has understanding. And if he does have these attributes, then let him show it with his good life, his good deeds, and above all with his humility. As we should, as Christians, we should exhibit all of these things. We should have a good life and good deeds and humility in our everyday dealings with other fellow human beings. And so I want to let you read that Bible verse again on your own time and just see what you can glean from it. But I want to go right to Bible quiz of the day, as we always do. And so the first question is, what gift did the wise men give to Jesus? Do you remember? And number three, what happened to Jesus when he took James, John, and Peter high on the mountain? And question number three is, Paul wrote that we die to the law through the body of Christ. And that's a true or false question. Question number one, what gifts did the wise men give Jesus? They gave him gold, myrrh, and frankincense. Gold, as you know, it's a very valuable high price metal. I think today it's up in the $5,000 to $6,000 an ounce. It's an incredible dollar amount that they placed on this metal. a few decades ago, I remember when it was just $200 an ounce. So these are very, very, very costly items. Myrrh and frankincense, if you try to buy these, they can only be found in certain parts of the world. And they too are also extremely expensive. And so Jesus was showered with very expensive gifts when he was born. And when Jesus took the three apostles, James, John, and Peter, up on the mountain, it was the transfiguration that occurred. Jesus was transfigured, and there the three apostles witnessed Jesus talking to his Father. This is a very important part of the gospel, because it allows us to see that Jesus was indeed the Son of God. And it brings to mind that the Trinity is real. And finally, in the third question, Paul wrote, that we died to the law through the body of Christ. And that is true. And so we are set free from the law when we accept Jesus Christ into our lives. And so I want to bring to your attention that these Bible verses and these Bible quizzes are so vital and so important because it allows us to continue to grow in our knowledge of Bible knowledge and information so that we can serve the Lord better, so that we can understand what direction we're supposed to go in. And so this is why it's so vital for us to daily read our Bible and to daily see what we know and don't know. And if we don't know, then to inquire more, to try to learn even more. And that's why this radio ministry is so vital and so important, because we want to enrich your Bible knowledge. We want to enrich your love for Jesus and understanding of who Jesus is. And again, this ministry, Jesus Moments, is a radio ministry. It preaches the word of God and allows Jesus to be the preeminence in all and through all. This ministry depends solely on listeners like you for its support. 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And thank you. Pretty soon we'll have the website, and you'll be able to order books and other things from there. And I hope it will be a blessing to you. We're working as quickly as possible to try to get that going so that you will once again continue to grow and continue to walk with Jesus. I wanted to just say that we're in the part of the year, a very special part of the year now, where the Jewish feasts are celebrated, and we are in the fall part of the season, because the Jewish holidays are spring and fall. That's when they occur, and I just want to open up in prayer right now as we go forward, and then we'll dive into the preaching for today. And so let me open up in prayer and just say, Father God, I come to you right now in the name of Jesus, thanking you and blessing you. I pray for those listeners out there, Lord, that you would touch each and every one of them. I pray, Lord, that you would help them with their prayer requests, and that you would touch each and every one of them, Lord. Those that are believers, and that you would encourage them even stronger. And those who are just newly believers, Lord, that you would continue to show them the direction that they need to go and encourage them. And those that are unbelievers, Lord, that you would touch them and that you would let them know, Lord, that you love them. And so I would ask you today, Lord, that you would allow me to show to them your seven holy feasts, Lord, as you have proclaimed in the Old Testament, in the book of Leviticus, chapter 23. Amen. In the name of Jesus, open those ears. Thank you once again, brothers and sisters, for coming on. And I always tell all my friends and families that anytime you're in my presence, you're going to walk away knowing something new. You'll walk away change. You'll walk away better. And so I hope that that's the message today. And I hope that that happens today, that I'm able to share with you some of the scriptures and God's word, and that you'll walk away change. You'll walk away differently. And so as I want you to turn to the book of Leviticus chapter 23. And as we turn to the book of Leviticus chapter 23, we see in the book of Leviticus chapter 23 that the Lord entrusts Moses with seven different feasts that he wants the children of Israel to follow. And he gives them these seven feasts. And I know for some of you that you never heard of these feasts. And I know for some of you that this is taboo. And I know that for some of you, you're probably afraid of these feasts because everything is covered with Jesus and under Jesus. And yet we know that Jesus said that not one I will be left undotted or T uncrossed with the scriptures, but that all of it would be fulfilled and all of it is validated by Jesus. And remember, during Jesus's time, Jesus did not have the New Testament. He only had the Old Testament. They only had the Tanakh and the scrolls, the Jewish scrolls. And so that's all that Jesus had. And that's all that the first century Christians had. They had the prophets, the law of Moses, and this is all that they had to go on. And so let me share with you these seven feasts quickly. At least you'll hear them and you'll be familiar with them. It will be a blessing to you. And so the book of Leviticus, God instructs Moses on these seven feasts and how they should be celebrated. And we go through them quickly. The Feast of Passover, the Feast of Unleavened Bread, the Feast of First Fruit, the Feast of Weeks, the Feast of Trumpets, the Feast of Atonement, and the Feast of Tabernacle. 1, 2, 3, 4, 5, 6, 7 different feasts. They're all in the book of Leviticus, and their Jewish names are as follow: Passover, Pesach, Unleavened Bread, Shag, Hamat, Zot, First Fruit, Bikurim, the Feast of Weeks, Pentecost or Shavuot, the Feast of Trumpets, Yom Teruah, the Feast of Atonement, Yom Kippur, the Feast of Tabernacle, Sukkot. And so I just want those names to be familiarized with you, and I want them to kind of ring in your mind when you hear them, because these are the holy feast of God given to Moses in the book of Leviticus. And the reason why I think these feasts are so valuable and so important is because Jesus celebrated these feasts. If you remember, there was a time when Jesus in the book of John, and Jesus was being sought after. They wanted to apprehend him and arrest him. And the apostles warned Jesus not to go to Jerusalem because they were waiting for him. They were waiting to arrest him. And they said, please don't go to Jerusalem. And why was Jesus going to Jerusalem? Jesus was going to Jerusalem because it was the time of one of these feasts, and he was going there to celebrate the feast. Remember, Jesus was Jewish. Your Messiah, your boss, your high of the highest is Jewish. It's insanity for you to hate the things that are Jewish and the Jewish people. It's absolutely absurd when we realize that we follow a Jewish carpenter, a Jewish Messiah. Jesus is Jewish. Jesus followed the law of Moses. Jesus observed all of these feasts. Jesus was Jewish. Jesus lived in Israel. Jesus lived in Jerusalem. Jesus was Jewish. We have to come to that point. We want to strip our Christianity of everything that's Jewish. And it's impossible. It's hard to do. We know that during the time of 325 AD, there was a council of Nicaea that took place. And during that council of Nicaea, 300 years after the death of Jesus, the Christians at that time and the Roman Christians of that time were trying to strip Christianity of all of its Jewish roots. It was trying to remove everything that was Jewish. It was trying to remove any association between Christianity and Judaism, and it wanted to put distance. And so during that council, there was a decoupling of Christian celebrations from Jewish ones. And that's why we see today all of these Easter, Halloween, and all of these other celebrations that are non-Jewish and yet occur simultaneously with the Jewish celebrations, these seven celebrations that I told you about. I'm not going to get into all of the celebrations that are Jewish right now, but I will tell you that the Council of Nicaea and everything that has come since has worked very, very hard to remove all of the Jewish associations and all of the Jewish feast and all of the Jewish significance and replace them with something that is totally different and pointing in a totally different direction. And so as a result of that, we see that we have now Passover, which occurred during the liberation of the Jewish people from Egypt. It's been substituted with a different date. And so we see that change. We see those Easter. Now all of a sudden we have something called Easter for Passover. We also have Halloween is celebrated instead of the Feast of Trumpets. So we have the Feast of Trumpet, and what comes in at the same time is Halloween. We also have the Day of Atonement, which is coming up. It's a very sacred, solemn day coming up for us, humanity and God. And yet that has been substituted with All Souls Day. And obviously the Feast of Tabernacle, which has been substituted with Christmas. And the most important date of all is the Sabbath. If you read Leviticus 23, in Leviticus 23, I love that. Leviticus 23, the Lord gives the Sabbath. And when he gives the Sabbath, he tells us, he says that you shall work 6 days, but on the Sabbath, you will rest. That particular day is a holy day. And he establishes that you will work 6 days, but the seventh day is a complete day of rest. It's a sacred assembly. So it's a Sabbath. It's a holy day. And what we have done is we have substituted Sunday for Sabbath. So no longer is the Sabbath what we celebrate, but we celebrate now Sunday instead of the Sabbath. And we have also substituted the lunar calendar, which is what the Jewish religion uses for its holidays. And we use the sun, the rotation of the sun, and we use that as our guide. And so there's been a lot of substitutions along the way that have removed what the Lord established for us many, many, many years ago in Leviticus 23. And so, brothers and sisters, I just ask you to review, look, go back, read this, look again. The Jesus is our Messiah, and Jesus did satisfy the law and did satisfy all of the prophecies. He did fulfill, and he came to fulfill these feasts. When we look at Passover, Jesus is our lamb. So in the Passover, there was a lamb that was required. In the Feast of Unleavened Bread, Jesus' sinless body, Luke 23:53. In the first fruit, we see that Jesus is the first fruit among the resurrection, according to 1 Corinthians 15:20. I love Pentecost, my favorite feast, Pentecost, which is when Jesus sent the Holy Spirit, Acts 2. I love Pentecost. And then the last remaining three feasts, the Feast of Trumpets, Atonement, and Tabernacle, yet to be fulfilled by Jesus. The Feast of Trumpets, it's a new year, and it's when Jesus will return. And then atonement, that Jesus is our sacrifice according to Hebrews 9:12 for forgiveness. And the Feast of Tabernacle, which is God's presence, according to John 1:14, God dwelt with us. And so we see that we have these feasts that have Jesus written all over them, and yet over time they have been removed. We have seen a substitution of all of these feasts, from the Sabbath, no longer celebrated on the Sabbath, but on Sunday. Passover, no longer Passover, but Good Friday, and called Easter. And then Pentecost is called Whit Sunday, Whit Sunday. And that's a connection to All Souls Date. Halloween, All Saints Day, instead of the Feast of Trumpets. And then All Souls Dates, which is November 2nd, instead of the Day of Atonement. And so I urge you, brothers and sisters, go back, review, read Leviticus 23 and see that these feasts are very important. They do not nullify Jesus, nor do they in any way, shape, or form remove what Jesus did on the cross. But all of these feasts are feasts that are given to the world by God himself. And we have to understand that Jesus came to fulfill the scriptures, not to nullify them, but to fulfill them. And we need to read what exactly these feasts mean, because I think you're going to find that you will be blessed by them rather than have them being substituted by some pagan celebration instead of the real meaning of these feasts as we go forward. And so I urge you, and I thank you once again, that you are mindful of these feasts and you're paying attention to them. I want to pray at this time for any brothers out there who want to accept the Lord Jesus into their lives. I want to take this time to just pray for you and ask you to pray this prayer. Father God, I come to you in the name of Jesus, thanking you for everything you've done for me. I repent of my sins, and I want my life to be changed, and I want to invite Jesus into my life. I ask you to change me, to change my direction, my heart, my thinking, that I may follow you and that I may seek you. If you pray that prayer, please send us an email at myjesusmoments@gmail.com. And once again, I want to thank you for listening to this program, and I want to invite you next week once again to hear the Word of God. And if this message has touched you, please send us a letter to myjesusmoments@gmail.com. I thank you and I bless you in the mighty name of Jesus. Amen and amen.
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3: Good morning, it's Josh Donovan, and mark your calendars. 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
8: I'm Donna Rush with Soquel's Morning Rush. 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He and the staff recognized for our Thankful Thursday as our honorees. Principal DeFoe says shining the light of Jesus in the workplace and teaching students to do so out in the surrounding community is a privilege made possible by a strong prayer life.
9: Well, anytime you step out and try to take ground from the enemy, you're going to get hit hard. 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
13: All right, welcome back to Church on the Narrow Way, everybody. Prophetic Ministries with me, Prophet D. Michael, here we are. Today, we're going to talk about, again, we want to talk about Bible prophecy from a prophet's perspective. But there's so much going on that I think we need to, you know, I hope that these messages are reaching you and that you are getting something from these messages. I have a few people that tell me sometimes they hear it from time to time, quite often, matter of fact. They tell me that they hear the message and then they're getting blessed from the messages. So I hope the same is happening for everybody out there. So we're just going to continue to press on and hope that these messages reach you. I've got to shift this thing around and kind of move into something, you know, more deeper in terms of what I see happening in the nation and in terms of what's happening, you know, around the world, what's happening all over the place, actually. You know, I hear a lot of confusion. To me, I think people are quite confused. And just a few more days, I just believe a few more, at least another month, prayerfully, God, have this book back to me. and I can begin to bring more deeper things to you. You are all of us, whether you're black, white, you know, whatever, different Asian or whatever, Hispanic, we are all needing one. We're serving one Lord, one faith, and one baptism. That's what the word of God says. We're serving one Lord, one faith, and one baptism. I don't understand why there's so much division. But then again, I do understand why there's so much division. I understand exactly why there's a lot of division. But right now, you know, I want to position myself to just, like I say, we're going to talk more about that. But I'm not sure that anybody's making a difference. I don't see any pastor. I think people are going on. I'm kind of like those guys in the New Testament that says, you know, when is the day of his coming? You know, the things are as they were is when the forefathers were. You know, how long is it going to be? You know, I kind of have a little of that, but I understand the scriptures too much to sound exactly like them. But I understand that things are going in a direction where people, we need answers. I'm saying again, we need answers. I'm a man of answers. And I wish this radio show, I wish you would donate and send something in turn to move us along here so you can get really what the Lord has told me. So let me move fast. I'm just trying to help you. And I know whether you believe I'm a prophet or not, like I've told you before, fine, let's put it to the test. Anytime you get ready, holler back. Any show, any moment, wherever, we'll meet at the OK Corral, whatever we need to do. But I care about the people. I care about all of God's people. I care about the people on the earth. We're struggling with some things. People won't answer. The news is not that great when you watch news. And you can't watch the news because, you know, it's just too negative for you. But we'll have to talk about that another day as well. So today we want to talk about, I have to push something through to you. I'm going to say it this way, and I know he's going to love me, but as a real modern day prophet, okay, you can flip the channel, do whatever you need to do until we meet. I'm going to go ahead and say this as we have modern day prophets. I know we have modern day false prophets that I already know that we all know we got false prophets out here. That's plain to see. It's obvious. They're everywhere. But we need real prophets out here today. We need real, authentic, God-sent prophets. And that's where I am. I'm sitting on that. I'm going to sit on that until... But now, like I said before, I'm going to be a false prophet. So let me just speak as a prophet to you. You know, I'm saying this to say that a pastor is a pastor. And I don't think we have been done as members of a church. You know, let's say before I was called, when I was a kid, I was a child, I spoke like a child, I talked like a child, I walked like a child. The Bible says, when I was a child, I did things like a child. But now I'm grown. I look in the mirror, things are differently now. I got hair, I got beard. We finally grow up. A lot of you out there are growing up. A lot of you boomers, we grew up back in the 50s and 60s. We're grown. I think it's very important to act like you're grown. Stop. You know, I hear so many people. I'll be honest with you. Most of the people I see in church today remind me of kids. You know, and I don't mean any harm to say that, but it's like whatever comes out of the preacher's mouth, we just agree. We just agree. We just agree. We just agree. Oh, yeah, that's what my pastor said. My pastor said. It's like I thought that when I got grown, I wouldn't have this problem. I thought when I get grown, we wouldn't have this problem. I'm like, when I get grown, you know, you ever said when you get grown, I'm going to have my thing and I'm going to do this and I'm going to. And then you see other people. Now, the time we're grown and you got people that's aging with you. We're grown up. We all grown up together. I don't care if you were born in 50s, this, 50 that, and then in the 60s, early 60s, whatever. You're not getting old by yourself, but you can notice where people have branched off and went in their own different directions. And you have different pastors teaching different things. I'm going to say it again. A prophet is different than a pastor. We're going to get down to this. It's coming. God help me. I can't do it by myself. But I know the day God is going to establish me, and I'm going to come to you, and I hope I can bless you. Because I'm hurting for everybody on this that's hearing the sound of my voice. Really, really, really, really. I'm going to tell you why. A prophet does something that I don't think pastors maybe recognize always, but I will say this. If a person is a real prophet, they contradict the status quo. They contradict practically everything that was taught by the establishment, let's say, of the Pharisees. Everybody knew the Pharisees was in the New Testament. Early beginning, early church, you know, Jesus had to deal with the Pharisees. The Pharisees, the Jews, the scribes, the Pharisees, the priests, the elders, all these people. Now, these people are supposed to be, let's be straight. They're supposed to know that Bible. I mean, they say Bible, it wasn't called probably the Bible, then the scrolls, or whatever you want to call it. And they were supposed to be so aware and studied the scriptures from the Old Testament to the day that Jesus showed up. And these people, the Pharisees, as wise and smart as they were, and supposed to be this, and keeping down the temple, and making sure everything was right, and all these things, and the Levites, and all this kind of stuff in the temple. It's like when Jesus came, they missed him. What am I saying? I know I'm talking fast. I have to get what I got to get in. Can you hear fast? Can anybody hear fast? I'll try to slow down if that helps. Today, it is the same. Prophets, to be a real modern day prophet, a prophet must see something that pastors really don't see. Prophets contradict, will contradict, and also agree with a lot of things that pastors say. I agree with a lot of things. But there are these crucial things, very, very crucial. And I honor pastors. I get it. But we're in the last days. If we're in the last days, baby, we need everybody on the front lines. For those of you that think there's no prophets, no pastors, no apostles and prophets, okay, I feel sorry for you. Because we can't make it with just pastors alone. I said it, let me speak here. I'm not trying to be mean, not trying to be funny. We cannot make it with just pastors, evangelists, and teachers. That's not going to work. God's calling all of us to the front lines to understand what's going on in the world today. So a prophet, as me being a prophet, I see something that we need to discuss, but you're not going to discuss it. Because I can give you a prophetic word on that. You're not going to give me a call. We're going to talk about, let's get together and let's do so and so and let's talk about this. But I'll make my way one. See, I don't want to force God's hand. See, that's one thing. I never force God's hand to agree with me. You never force God's hand to do what you want to see done in somebody's life or in your own life. Or I'm just going to make it happen. No. That's the worst thing you can do. Do not ever force God's hand to be what you want it to be, to tell people, I'm blessed, but you did something you shouldn't have done. I got to keep going. Prophets see things that, in order for me to be a prophet, and I am, I have to see something that pastors don't see. Every pastor, practically every pastor, because the five-fold denomination, these things are very serious. There are some very specific assignments assigned to each one of those gifts. And I'm telling you again, I honor pastors. I've been under pastors for the longest. I didn't know how soon the tides were going to turn. I didn't know the gay thing was going to rise up and the LGBT was going to do all of this stuff. But as I saw the time, I've been waiting on this stuff all my life. Now, from what I get, most pastors, y'all ain't been waiting on this all your life. You've been waiting to see this stuff happen. Y'all ready to get up out of here. We ready to get raptured. We ready to get up. No, I'm ready to see all this stuff. That's why I can go to the LGBT. I can go to their pride parades. I'm going by myself. I'm not asking any pastor. I've tried it. To go out there. Let's go up there to Hollywood. Let's go to, oh man, I ain't going up there, man. Okay. I'm going for me. I'm not going because I'm gay. I'm going up there because I want to see what we're dealing with. Where is this going? What is God saying? Is there a word from the Lord when you go up there? All that stuff and you're scared and standing and go, man, I'm gonna go. Stay at home. You preachers, stay at home. But then when I go and I get the Lord gives me a word, don't try to match your word with my word. You didn't go. You weren't there. You didn't have the backbone to go up there to see. You're thinking, people see me up there. Baby, you grown. You were supposed to be grown. So I'm doing what I need to do to get the information I need to get. I can't sit back and, that's the amount of Bible. Say, come from among them. The ungodly sit from the seat of the scorn. You know what? You hold on to that. I'm a prophet. Prophets are different than pastors. Prophets can be very strange in the things that God has called them to do. You got to know that by now. The things that God called the prophets to do, they necessarily call the pastors to do. And we got a problem. We got a big problem. So if you don't talk to me now, the day I'm gonna warn you, the day when the Lord decides to raise me up and I'm saying things publicly, openly, all over social media that you feel offended by, I'm going to remind you that, remember a long time ago when I was back on KKLA and I was telling y'all we need to get together? Now I'm offending you. Oh, now I see what he's saying. Oh, now. Oh, okay. Well, yeah, this, yeah, that. See, we're in a position where we need to deal with things right now. So I need you to know that because prophets contradict. I'm going to say it again. To be a modern day prophet, like the prophets in the Old Testament, they contradicted the things that they were taught. That the church, the church wasn't back there. That the synagogues back there in the temple, they were learning in the temple.

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2: Be straight. So Obadiah went to meet Ahab and told him, and Ahab went to meet Elijah. They're about to meet. And when I'm slow, And when he saw Elijah, he said, when King Ahab saw and met Elijah, this the first, their first time they go to meet, he said, is that you, you troubler of Israel, you troublemaker of Israel? What is King Ahab talking about? If you know the story of Elijah, you know how he held the rain, and rain was going to only come at his word. Why is it, I'm about to get snapped. Why is it that the main people in leadership, you got all the God's people, you got them in your church, you got 40 people, 1,000 people, you got 20,000, I got 10,000 sitting, and they don't know this stuff, pastors. See, so I'm in here to kind of, God has sent me to explain to you how my role corresponds, blends into the role of the pastors. In terms of God's, of having God's people, not your people. They're not your people, pastors. They're God's people. So we're supposed to be working together to get the people to where God wants them to be. So in this generation, you would think by now that you had to make, you've been up there, you got, my pastor been preaching for 40 years and he's been ordained by this. He does that. And he got back books out on this. He got a book out on that. He got all these books and people, I just love him to this, that, and the other. That's fine. I'm not against that part, but I'm against an ignorant church. I'm against the dumb church. I'm against the stupidity of a church. We're thinking we're doing something, and the enemy is gaining more and more territory because I see something that King Ahab doesn't see. But you can't tell that to y'all because you're pastors. You know, you don't need. So what's a prophet? A prophet is somebody that you got to send for me, or else the Lord's going to send me to you. Come on, let me say it again. You got to see. They sent for the prophets. Stuff got so bad among them people. Go send for Elijah. Go send to see if they're word from the Lord. From Eli. See, that's where this is going. That's why all this is going. You got the pastor got it, but you don't really know what's going on. But somebody got, so God is sending his prophets like myself today because the day is coming. You don't know what to do already. You already don't know what to do. But I'm trying to tell you a word, what the Lord is doing. So they sent for the prophets. Look, take this with you. Take that with you and go take it and give them some piece of silver and give them some gold and see if there's a word from the Lord. So they go to Elijah and get a word from the Lord. They go to Isaiah and get a word from the Lord. Because the prophets like myself, I'm in a position of solitude. Let's call it solitude. I'm not running up and down the street. I'm not a member of the church. They're not going to see me here at church and preach over there and going around trying to prophesy to people, standing on the corner and all that stuff. I'm in a specific place where God has hidden me to study the word and make sure I'm with him studying what I'm supposed to study. So that when I show up, I have a word from the Lord. When he sends me to you, it's going to offend you. I'm just telling you because I can't keep doing this. I'm not going to be able to do it. I feel my strength. You know, leaving me. I feel my control of being able to. There it is, like Jeremiah said, to hold it back. I can't hold it back any longer. It's like fire shut up in my bones. I can't hold this for so much longer. You didn't hear me. You missed that whole thing right there. Come on, you missed that whole thing. I got a fire, but I'm holding it. I'm holding it. Jeremiah's like fire shut up in my bones, but I can't hold it for so long. So I'm trying to share with you now so you don't feel like I'm trying to offend you that I think I'm so much, I'm boasting or bragging. No, I have a word from the Lord that you need to hear. We need to hear. Pastor need to hear. If you got a word for me, let's hear it. Let's sit together. Let's eat together. Let's talk together. But time goes past. I'm going to only get worse. I'm asking you now. So if you want to help the ministry, that'd be great.

0: because the Lord's going to do something where I'm concerned and bring it to the forefront for everybody to hear. And trust me, I won't be backing down. I know some things that people been taught by pastors are wrong. Some of the stuff, and they don't mean any harm. I didn't say nobody going to hell because, see, let me get clarity here. I never said the pastors aren't saved. A lot of great pastors out here. I got that part. Let me repeat that again because I know you didn't get that. The people I'm talking about when I say pastors are different than prophets, I mean the level of our calling is different. The level of our anointing is different. The level of our information given to us by God is different. You're a pastor. You have a calling on your life for the sheep, for the people, to minister the word, to teach them the word, to show the people how to live for God and how to behave. I'm a prophet. That's not my job. That's not my assignment. Now, I know it. So when I show up and things are not right, I'm showing up because you're now doing something that, wait, you know better than. You know better than what you're doing. So when the prophets show up, they say something like, you know, God sent me to tell you this. And then you get mad and you want to look at the prophet like, well, who you think you are? No, what you're doing, you know better than to serve other gods. You know better. He told you when you go into the land, do not serve other gods. Do not worship them. And then when you start bowing down to him and a prophet shows up, you're mad. But you have a pastor, but the pastor is right in there with y'all. He said, well, let's just try to get along with everybody and let's just be friends and let's try to make a treaty with them and we can work together. We can work this out and let's see if we can really, and then next thing, you know, then now the righteous people are mixing in with the pagans and the heathens of the nation. And God said, no. You know exactly what I'm talking about in the book of Moses. When you come into that promised land, make sure that you do not worship their gods or serve them. And Nicodemus, look at us today. Pastors ain't dealing with that. You want to tell you, Jesus can do this and Jesus can. I'm not on that page. That's not my calling. You make sure the people got that. But when I show up, the Lord sent me to deal with, why are you teaching these people things like that? You know better. So you want to get mad at me. So but I'm telling you, I'm being as honest as I can be. Talk to me while you can talk to me. Because I'm not trying to hear you. Well, you know, let me even know. Who do you think you are? That's they said that too, baby, to Jesus. Who do you think you are? They said that to John the Baptist. Who sent you and who told you could do these things? And I'm sent by somebody whose shoes I am not worthy to unloose. He's greater than I am. He's an announcer. You know, you ever see Aladdin, King of Boo Boo or whatever, so there's a person that comes in that announces that make way for the king. That's what John the Baptist did. He's a messenger, a forerunner to sound the horn. The king is coming. The king, and that's what John's job was. So when he makes the door open, he says, open the door. He's about to appear. The kingdom of heaven is at hand. Okay, so you got that. Okay, fine. Teach the people that. But if you are a pastor today, you're supposed to do better than you're doing. I'm talking to the black church. I'm talking to white people. I'm talking to y'all too. I'm talking to your evangelical churches. You know, we're divided, and you know we're divided. You stand over in your little white territory, and black people stand in their black territory. That doesn't work for God. That works for y'all. Black people don't know either. They think they're doing the right thing. You think you're doing the right thing. Y'all not meeting anywhere in the middle. The demon devil's everywhere. You got the demon and his mother coming all over this country. You got people voting for Mondami and them, and y'all stand up there looking like you. Pastor them don't preach. They got to get up there and preach, take special sermon on Sunday. Not devil dealing with the issues that are affecting the church. What kind of stuff is that? And then when the prophet shows up, you mad at me. Because I said something you were supposed to be dealing with, but you barely can't deal with because you're afraid of everything. You're afraid of everybody. You don't want to get in trouble. Well, they might do this. Well, they might do this. Well, the prophet don't care because he knows he got to deal with. That's his calling. So you want to make peace with the devil and make peace with the devil's people and make with peace with people so nobody bothers you. And I just, you know, no, but let's just let it go. No. When the prophet shows up, we're going to deal with it. So that's why Ahab said, oh, you troubler of Israel. No, you troubler of Israel, Ahab. You're the trouble with Israel. Too many pastors we got today, and preachers and prophets as well. I'm not leaving the prophets out, but too many of y'all, you know, you're the trouble. You're the problem. You're not speaking up. You're not saying what you're supposed to say. And you want people to you know why? Because you have a following. You know those people going to be there Sunday morning. You know, I don't care if you say it. That car, if you, it's black and it's, it can be a white car. Those people gonna go with you. They're gonna believe. I'm almost running out of time. I didn't got the half of what I want to get to, but I think you got my point. When I show up and I'm, and whenever God that day is, and I'm, and you're hearing it now. So when I show up, I'm not trying to sugarcoat nothing. I'm not trying to rub no lamp. I'm not going to, you know, hurt my feelings. You know, you could have said it better than that. Why didn't you say it like this? Well, you should have said it. Well, you know, sir, I just feel that, you know, you really hurt my feelings and my emotions. And that's just not, we ain't got time for that. You've been here long enough to know what not to do when you're serving the Lord. You know better. We know better than what's going on in this country. We're just sitting back waiting on, well, you know, Trump is in office. So nobody's perfect. We just pray for the president. We did that for every president. What are you talking about? We pray for every president. So now what is that? Is that supposed to be something like different? When Democrats in there pray for the president, they're going to say the same thing you're saying. Y'all got to pray for the president. Okay, so listen. You want to reach me? You want to talk to me? You want to talk? You want prayer? You want whatever you need? Give me a call, 424-426-6939. 424-426-6939. Amen. So we can talk, but you better start talking, because when I'm telling you now, when I show up and I've got to show up live somewhere and you sitting out there with your eyes looking at me funny, I'm going to say, why? We spoke about this. So listen, you give me a call and we can start talking about this and move some things. You want me to come to your church? I'll be glad to come to your church. Call me at that number, 424-426-6939. And we can take it from there. But when I come, wrap your head around, because some churches are afraid to preach on the end times. You know that, and I know that. And that should not be. That should not be. And you accept it. So listen, I'm going to let you go. I'm going to get out of here. And really, I'm praying for you. I mean, both churches, all churches, but under people called by God's name. Amen.
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2: 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I mean, you kind of have to, because it's everywhere in the news. There's a lot of anxiety about it. I confess I've got anxiety about it. I'm sure you do, too. And here's what Scott recently had to say about that.
3: Maybe the Lord wants us to go to Mars one day. Maybe he wants us to colonize it. I don't know. Maybe God likes Star Trek and he would just like us to pursue. Maybe there's a way to go to other worlds and we're going to be here for 1,000 years. I don't know what God's plan is for that. So in the meantime, I think I have to work towards the fact that each one of us is given a limited time in our life to do certain things that God has asked us to do. It begins with making disciples of the people in our life once we've accepted the Lord, to share the gospel with the people in our life, people you work with, people you go to school with, your family, the people you live with, and love those people. Some of those people in your world might be terrified about this AI conversation. They might go on the social media and see all these videos that are talking about the end of the world in 10 years and AI is going to kill everybody. You know what you have as a Christian? You've got the ability to say, we don't need to be afraid of that. We can be honest about the fact that human beings are sinful, that we're fallen, that we can really use this to mess things up really badly. But also, with some wisdom, with some prayer that we need for our country, maybe what happens is that we use it to do some really good things.
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11: Ronald Reagan understood that freedom sometimes requires more than quiet diplomacy. It requires moral clarity. On June 12, 1987, standing before the Brandenburg Gate in a divided Berlin, Reagan issued a direct challenge to Soviet leader Mikhail Gorbachev. Mr. Gorbachev, tear down this wall. The Berlin Wall was more than concrete and barbed wire. It represented a system that restricted movement, divided families, and denied millions the freedoms Americans often take for granted. Reagan refused to treat that division as permanent. He understood that free nations must be willing to identify the difference between liberty and oppression, and have the courage to say so. 2 years later, the Berlin Wall fell. Freedom survives when people refuse to accept tyranny as inevitable. So when freedom is challenged today, will we have the courage to defend it with the same clarity?
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13: I just read a news article about how people who are young have higher anxiety and stress right now. 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God has been faithful to me, and God has kept his promises, and he'll keep his promises to you. Jesus said, let not your hearts be troubled, neither let them be afraid. 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
1: I am Senior Pastor of New Life Transformation Christian Center, where the Spirit of the Lord liberates you to be all God created you to be in Christ. 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We are currently in the midst of a teaching series entitled Living Ready in These Last Days. The scriptures are clear that we are living in the last days. And the signs of the time in which we are now living confirm its reality. The Lord's return is imminent. Satan and his demons know their time is short and are feverishly working to deceive the multitudes and take as many as they can to hell with them. We, as the last day's body of Christ on this earth, have the honor to take our stand for Christ, ensure we are living ready for His return, and advance the kingdom of God until our Lord's return. Now let's believe we receive right now all the Lord has for us today through the ministry of His Word and by His Spirit. And I'll be back to talk with you further at the end of today's message. In the wonderful name of Jesus, we pray. Amen. That the devil does not have authority over you. He wants to trick you into not using your authority. Just like in natural warfare, if the enemy knows that you have the weapon to wipe him out, what is the enemy going to try to do? Whatever he can do, his main objective is in all his doing is to get you to what? Not use the weapon that will wipe him out. So the enemy does not have authority over you and I. We have authority in the name that's above every name, the name of Jesus. And we must take our authority and know that it is working, no matter how it looks, because we don't walk by how it looks. We walk by faith in the Word of God. God said it. His name, Jesus, has the highest authority over any name. God said it, I believe it. God said it, it's done. That's how you have to live. You can't let your mind and those spirits that will try to pull your mind to what grandma said, what uncle said, how come it works this way? Why? Get that mess out of your life, because you're playing into the devil's hand. You're playing in his hand, and he just neutralized your weapon. You have not taken authority. You let him in with your mind. You just get your mind renewed, right in tune with the Word of God. God said it, I believe it. I may not understand everything, I believe it. God said it, it's done. I don't know how, but it's done. That's how you have to live. You can't let your mind nullify your authority. Otherwise, you lose. Just that simple. You lose. The enemy has gotten you to stop using the weapon that will wipe him out. You just have lost that scrimmage. Amen. Do you hear what the Lord is saying? The Lord's speaking. Are you listening? Hello. Amen. So take your authority, take your stand, and continue to say what the Word of God says, believe it, and don't accept anything less. Just don't accept anything less. That's your part and mine. Don't accept. Well, what if? Don't know what ifs, the scenarios. No, no. God said it. I believe it. God said it. It's done. That's where you have to be. That's where your stand of faith has to be. And you will see the victory. You will. But you got to stand. And the devil's going to do all he can to make you not stand in faith. What are you going to choose to do? I'm going to choose to stand. Hallelujah. And I have a testimony that corresponds to this. I had misplaced or thought I had lost something that was valuable to me. And I wasn't going to let it go. What do you mean, Pastor? I was going to exercise my faith in God's word that he gave me regarding these matters. And the word was, whatever is hid shall not remain hid. That's in the scriptures. Whatever is hid, Jesus said, it will not remain hid. And so what I could not find and could not see in the natural, it seemed to have been lost. Seemed to have been lost. But I said, I refuse to let that go. It's mine and it belongs to me. And I believe I receive the light that what's hid shall not be hid, but will come to the light. I believe, Father, in the name of Jesus, I receive that my possession. It's in my hand right now. Now remember, I don't have it yet in the natural, but I'm not letting it go. I'm refusing. This is how you have to exercise your faith. You got to be tenacious, like the bulldog that has that sock in his mouth. Try to get it out of his mouth. He's not going to let it go. I'm not letting it go. I'm not letting it go. And so throughout the day, thank you, Father, I got my wabah. I got what belongs to me. Thank you, Lord, it's mine. Pastor Shirley says, you got it, honey? I said, I sure do. Great. I'm in agreement with you. This is how faith works. You got to be serious about it. And so all throughout the day, hallelujah. And of course, you got to do your due diligence. You got to do what you need to do. So I walked where I thought I might have dropped it. I took a drive to where I thought it might have come out of my pocket. And so I did what I needed to do. But all throughout, I'm saying, I got it. It's mine. Thank you, Lord. And I even commissioned the angels. Go forth and get what belongs to me. According to God's word, you're ministering spirits to the heirs of salvation, which I am. Amen. Hallelujah. Glory to the King. And so this was Friday. Yeah, this was Friday. And so all day Friday, I'm just thanking God for it. Saturday, thanking God for it. Had a thought where it might have been. And so I said, well, I'll have to take care of that on Monday. So I'm praising God, thanking God that it's in my possession. It's in my possession. Hallelujah. And so last night, hallelujah, and I can't tell you how it got where it got, but I got it. It's in my possession. I've been saying it all along. You'll have what you say. And so I said it and I got it. Now there could have been many times I could have said, well, I just have to get another one. You know, so that's just some more money have to be spent, whatever it is that, you know, but I refused. I refused. And I can't tell you how it got where it got. But I tell you what, If you exercise your faith, if it causes God to make you a new one, you're going to get it. That's right, because he's not going to let your faith go without being rewarded. If it's going to require the angels to go where it was and bring it back and put it somewhere, he'll do it. Miracles are nothing strange to God. They happen all the time because that's how he lives. And if we tune into him by faith, we're tuning into miracle working power.
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1: And so whatever you're believing God for, you got to be tenacious for it. Tenacious for it. Whether it be for your personal life, in your job, in your relationships, whether it be with your children and family, you exercise your faith on God's word and then stand strong and refuse anything less. Refuse it.
3: Yes, sir.
1: Refuse it.
3: Yes.
1: Such that, know this, such that even if it didn't happen for you at that time, God was well pleased in your faith being exercised in him.
3: Amen.
1: And it's growing from faith to faith to faith to faith. So start where you're at. Exercise your faith. Stand strong. Honor God. And see the miracle working power of God in your life. Amen. Oh, we give you the glory. We give you the honor. In Jesus' mighty name. Amen. Hallelujah. That's right. This is living in the kingdom of God. We're on this earth. We're in the world, but we're not of the world. And the way we're not of the world is we're the way of the word. You know, the world and the word, there's only one letter difference. What's the letter that differs world from word? L. And who is L? Lucifer. Amen. So take Lucifer out of the world in your life and you will have the word of God in your life. Amen. So you are of the word, not the world. Now, if you're not of the word, you are of the world. No matter what, even if you come to church, if you do not live in the word, you're living in the world. Because there's no way you can know the word unless you get in it. It's just not natural. A human being does not naturally live by the word of God. Why? Because they're naturally in sin. Sin is in the natural man and natural woman. Such that if they don't do anything but what is natural to them, do you know what they'll do? Sin! Because it's in them. They'll chew, they'll chase, they'll smoke, they'll rape, they'll molest, they'll curse, they'll fight. Why? It's in mankind. And if they don't have the word of God in them, that they will live in the world. Just that simple. Praise God. Hallelujah. So we've been talking now a couple of weeks about what's so very important to the Lord. Amen? Something that's very important to the Lord. And I want to preface this before we open the scripture as to why do you come to church? Okay, I want to ask you that question. I don't want you to answer it. I want you to answer it to yourself. Why do you come to church? Amen? That's a viable, meaningful question. Why do you come to church? Well, you may be of some mind, like some people, that they come to church because they were raised by grandma or grandpa to go to church. And so, being a child obedient to the parents and the grandparents, off they went to church. And so they would say to a question like that, because I was raised to go to church. Okay? Nothing wrong with that. That's one response. Another response of people would say, well, I've been told if I don't go to church, I'm going to go to hell. And so I'd rather go to church so I can escape hell. I don't really care for church, but I don't want to go to hell, so I'm going to go to church. This is people's response. Why do you go to church? Other people will say, well, because I heard about Jesus and I love Jesus. And so I go to church. I go to church. And then they'll parenthetically say, as much as I can. As much as I can. So I go to church. Other people will say, oh, I don't believe in church. I don't believe in church. In fact, I can be anywhere and be in church. Why? Because the presence of the Lord is everywhere, right, Pastor? Yeah. So therefore, I don't have to be in a church building. I can just be anywhere and I'm in church. Some people think that way. Right? So there's many answers to why a person goes to church. Yet, in all of these answers, I haven't heard why they go to church in line with what the Lord says that why they should come to church. And so we're going to talk about this today because it's so very important that you know why does the Lord want you to come to church? Never mind about mom, dad, grandparent, uncle, aunt, yourself, your employer, co-workers, your relatives. Why does the Lord want you to come to church? Because after all, if we're saying Jesus is Lord, then we must find out and obey why he is saying for us to come to church. Otherwise, he's not really our Lord. Amen? We're still our Lord if we choose not to submit to his lordship. See, it's very simple. We have to surrender to his lordship. Our free will must be given to him, and it's not ours to do what we want, how we want, when it violates his will for our life. And this is where mankind gets off. Because they have a free will, and because they don't see the hatchet falling from heaven and start chopping off their fingers when they do things that are outside of the will of God for their life. What would happen if you and I started to do things that weren't in line with God's will, and we knew it? We knew God said to do this and do this and do this, don't do that, don't do that, and we chose to just ignore it and go our own way. And sometimes do it, what he says to do, and sometimes not do it. And then think, oh, you know, I'm doing it more than not. I'm a 60-40 Christian. So I'm not that bad. You know, some are, you know, 20-80 Christians, but I'm a 60-40. So what would happen if things started, your fingers started to disappear when you did things that were not in God's will for your life and you knew it? What would you do? Say, oh, I didn't need that many fingers anyway. I'm okay. What would you do?
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1: Now, before we close our broadcast today, I would like to pray with those of you who have not yet made Jesus Christ the Lord of your life, or for those of you who are not quite sure. Please say these words sincerely from your heart, and God will hear them as your very own. Dear God, I acknowledge that I have sinned against you, and these sins separate me from you. I don't want to be separate any longer. Jesus, I believe you died for my sins, and God raised you from the dead to give me a new life. I now repent of my sins and turn from Satan and sin to you, Jesus. I open my heart now to you, Lord. Come into my heart, Jesus. I make you the Lord of my life. Fill me with your Holy Spirit. Give me a hunger for your word, and I will follow you. Thank you for saving me. In Jesus' name I pray. Amen, amen, and amen. Congratulations, and welcome to the family of God. Finally, for those of you who just prayed this prayer with me, or for those of you who need prayer in any area of your life, please contact us by phone at 323-291-0035. We'd love to hear from you and pray with you to start your new life in Christ. Also, if you do not have a church home in this season of your life, and the Lord has been using this radio ministry to feed your spirit, please seek the Lord prayerfully to see if he would have you to visit with us to see what he may have for you with this ministry. We meet in the church house every Sunday morning at 11 a.m. for our Sunday morning worship service and children's church. Pastor Shirley and I would love to meet you and pray with you and your family. The church is located at 8126 Southwestern Avenue in the city of Los Angeles, zip code 9047, right on the corner of West 82nd Street and Southwestern Avenue. Parking lots are available behind the church building and across West 82nd Street. Come expecting not to leave the same way you've come, but to be changed in his presence. And now, until we meet at the next appointed time, I pray Psalms 91, hedge of protection over you and your family. And now remember the words of our Lord Jesus in Matthew chapter 24. If the master of the house had known what hour the thief would come, he would have watched and not allowed his house to be broken into. Therefore, you also live ready, for the Son of Man is coming at an hour you do not expect. I call you wise, and I call you blessed. Amen.
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0: Living Ready for His Return was pre-recorded and sponsored by New Life Transformation Christian Center on 99.5 KKLA. Good morning, it's Josh Donovan, and poverty happens all around the world, especially places like Guatemala, Haiti, Nicaragua, and Ecuador. And you can help break the poverty cycle right now for children and families while bringing lasting Christ-centered transformation to their homes and communities. And that's why KKLA this month is partnering with Cross International. And here's Chad from that ministry to talk about how Cross partners with local ministries and how they make sure that these ministries have integrity.
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9: The weekend is here. Let's get it going.

Welcome to The Journey. This is Pastor Mark Tatton from Calvary Grace Church in Monrovia, California. We're reading today from 1 Corinthians and beginning in chapter 1 and verse 1. Paul, called to be an apostle of Jesus Christ through the will of God and Sosthenes, our brother, to the church of God which is at Corinth, to those who are sanctified in Christ Jesus, called to be saints, with all who in every place call on the name of the Lord Jesus Christ, both theirs and ours. Grace to you and peace from God our Father and the Lord Jesus Christ. I thank my God always concerning you for the grace of God which was given to you by Christ Jesus, that you were enriched in everything by him, in all utterance and all knowledge, even as a testimony of Christ was confirmed in you, so that you come short in no gift, eagerly waiting for the revelation of our Lord Jesus Christ, who will also confirm you to the end, that you may be blameless in the day of our Lord Jesus Christ. God is faithful, by whom you were called into the fellowship of his Son, Jesus Christ our Lord. So we're going to begin a new series of messages from the book of 1 Corinthians. So you say, why 1 Corinthians? Well, 1 Corinthians, I believe, is a letter from Paul that speaks to many of the issues that we are encountering today, both in the church and in our personal lives. And so it's very appropriate for us to look at 1 Corinthians and to hear what the Apostle Paul says to the church there and to us here where we are right now. Interestingly, 1 Corinthians is thought to be the fourth chronologically of Paul's epistles. The first was Galatians, and it's thought that the second two were 1 and 2 Thessalonians, and then comes Corinthians. So that's not the order that we find them in the Bible, but that seems to be the order chronologically in which Paul wrote them. So we have to kind of watch ourselves in the sense that Corinthians does not depend on Romans, because Romans wasn't written yet. So if you find in Corinthians something that is a parallel to something in Romans, then Romans would be an expansion of what's found in Corinthians rather than the other way around. And so I think it's helpful to kind of keep that in mind, to kind of understand the context or the flow of thought that the Apostle Paul had. So in many places, Paul develops certain issues more deeply than he does in 1 Corinthians, but that he speaks to in 1 Corinthians initially. So that's kind of one of the things that we'll try to stay inside of as we study the book of 1 Corinthians. And then we want to make our studies available to you so that you can have them yourself. And so the scheme is that we will offer you a free subscription to the 1 Corinthians messages. And so all you need to do to receive your weekly subscription to 1 Corinthians is simply text my number, 626-625-3894. That's 626-625-3894. And we will send you each session from 1 Corinthians electronically. We'll send it to your phone or to your email, whatever you would prefer. And so if you text, we'll already have your phone number. We'll appreciate having your name as well, because we want to feel like we know you. And you can also send your email if you choose, if you'd rather receive it in that form. So if you have already requested some of the books that we've offered from us in the past, we'll just assume that you're also interested in 1 Corinthians. So we'll send you the free message each week. And if you don't want it, you can let us know. And if you want us to send it to one of your friends, you can let us know that. Something a little bit different that we're going to try this time. But we would love for you to be able to reinforce what you hear on the radio
with the written word and have it come to your phone or to your email, and for you to have that opportunity. And then, of course, if you miss a radio message, you'll still get it on your phone. And it's likely, it would seem to me, that you might miss some messages because they're, largely received at 2:30 in the morning or 3:30 in the morning, and sometimes you're up for that, but I don't know that everyone or anyone would be up for that all the time. And so to get the subscription and to receive it each week would give you a reliable source of the messages that we're sharing from 1 Corinthians, something much more reliable than you could have another way. So this is the great experiment, again, to receive the subscribed messages weekly. All you need to do is text my phone, 626-625-3894. 626-625-3894. Let us have your name and whether you prefer to receive it by text or email. And we'll be glad to accommodate those requests. And we're confident that if you subscribe and receive the messages each week, it's going to be a blessing. You'll enjoy them, and it will prompt you to deeper Bible study, which is what we're all about. And so we look forward to hearing from you, and we're excited to try this new thing. So we'll kind of just read 1 Corinthians for today, kind of a verse at a time, and talk about each one as we go. So 1 Corinthians begins, Paul, called to be an apostle of Jesus Christ through the will of God and Sosthenes, our brother. Paul emphasizes his apostleship, which, of course, speaks to his authority, that he's, as he writes, he speaks as an apostle, sharing the word of God with God's people. And Paul was an apostle, not by self-appointment, not by ambition, but because he was called by God to be an apostle and appointed specifically to that task by the Lord. And so he calls himself sometimes the least of the apostles because he came in later, but his apostleship is certainly confirmed. And it was sometimes an issue in the churches as he wrote to them, because he did not, know the Lord or walk with him while Jesus was here in this world. Instead, coming to Christ on the Damascus Road later. But Paul's apostleship is vital for us to understand, and for the authority that he has and the words that he writes then being the word of God that we receive as words from God himself. So he writes to the church of God, which is at Corinth, to those who are sanctified in Christ Jesus, called to be saints, with all who in every place call in the name of Jesus Christ our Lord, both theirs and ours. The word sanctified means to be set apart. A saint is someone who is set apart. And in the Bible, everyone who follows Jesus, everyone who belongs to Christ, who accepts him as Savior, is a saint, someone who is called apart to follow Christ. So we are often influenced by the Catholic idea of a saint. A saint is someone who's canonized by the church. And in order to be canonized, you have to have two miracles. And so you have to meet the criteria of two miracles, and then you have to be selected to be canonized by the church, and then you can be a saint. And all that's going to happen long after you're dead. And so Paul is talking to saints who are living saints, and that is all believers who follow Jesus are living saints who are set apart to follow Christ and to do his will in their lives. So Paul acknowledges this standing that the Corinthian believers have. They are the saints of God, as are we. Grace to you and peace from God our Father and the Lord Jesus Christ. So how could you wish better for someone than grace and peace from God? God's grace, we think of it sometimes as his unmerited favor in respect to our salvation. We didn't deserve to be saved, but we are saved through what Christ has done for us. That's God's grace.
But God's grace is also experienced in life whenever he enables us through the Holy Spirit and through his work in our lives to be and to accomplish and to become what we would otherwise never be. So God's grace empowers us to live God's way in our lives. So when Paul wishes grace for us, that's included as well. Grace to you in peace from God our Father.

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2: Fellowship of His Son, Jesus Christ, and how could you become a better Christian than that? So it's almost shocking then that we find Paul addressing deficiencies in the Corinthian church along the way as we go through the book of 1 Corinthians. Some of the deficiencies that Paul will address will be, one, you know, disharmony in the church, lifestyles that would not be associated with sainthood. In other words, there are some very gross kind of sins that are taking place in the church. There is confusion about spiritual gifts. There are distractions from a focus on Christ, erroneous teaching about Christ's return and the resurrection. And that's just skimming the surface of the issues that Paul will address as he speaks to the Corinthians. So how can these model Christians have all these problems? And so there's, I think, two answers to that. One is model Christians are always going to have problems because we may be sincerely following the Lord, but we're not perfect yet. And so we're going to have some things come up that have to be addressed and should be addressed in our lives. We are in a mode of sanctification, which means that God is in the business of working to correct our lives and to make us more and more like Christ. So we're not always like Christ. We need to be more and more like Christ. So model Christians also have problems. That would be one answer to how Paul could speak of them in such a model way and yet at the same time turn around and correct all of these very serious issues. But then the second thing that we find here is that Paul is very optimistic, and he sees the Corinthians for what they can be, not necessarily for what they are. And so he anticipates that they will be able to overcome, that they will be able to grow, that they will be able to fix many of the problems and issues that they're encountering in their lives. So certainly, God has the same optimistic view of you in your life as well. You may be struggling, but the Lord Jesus who is your Lord, is able to help you, and you can become more than you've ever been before for Christ. And he, in fact, you know, is going to urge you in that direction, and he's provided for you those who can encourage you along the way. Hopefully this message and this program can be something God can use along that way. But also, God would use your church and your pastor and your friends who are Christians and who are maybe a little further along spiritually than you are, and they can encourage you and be a strength to you as you encounter the challenges that you face in your life. So God is there, and he's working, and he sees what you can become. And so, you know, listen to what Paul says again to the Corinthians. He says, I thank my God concerning you for the grace of God, which was given to you by Christ Jesus. Now, the grace that he gave to them, he's given to you. That you were enriched in everything by him, in all utterance and all knowledge. So God has not held back. You've received the whole thing and the very best stuff, okay? You've got it. You have it in Christ. My wife and I, our kids were young, and they appreciated hot dogs just as much as they appreciated steak. There were a couple times, you know, when we gave into the temptation ourselves to feed them hot dogs while we had steak. And God does not do that to us, okay? He gives us all the good stuff. And, you know, I apologize to my kids, even though none of them are listening, for those over.

0: sights. God wants to give us the very best stuff, and that's what he does. He says that even as the testimony of Christ was confirmed in you, so that you come short in no gift, eagerly waiting for the revelation of our Lord Jesus Christ. So all the gifts that God gives, he's given to you. All right? He's held nothing back. The reality of your relationship with him is confirmed by him and in your relationship with him again and again. God makes real the circumstances that he brings into our lives. He speaks to the Corinthians saying that they are eagerly waiting for the revelation of our Lord Jesus Christ. And there was confusion in the Corinthian church about Jesus coming and about the resurrection. So their anticipation, as Paul wrote to them, was not as full as it should be and would become. So Paul is, it seems, speaking prophetically here of what is going to be. And he, the Lord Jesus, will confirm you to the end that you may be blameless in the day of our Lord Jesus Christ. That's God's objective for each of us, that we would be ready and blameless when Jesus comes. And he's not satisfied until that's the case. Okay, so, decide to cooperate, to want that with Jesus, okay, that to arrive at that state of readiness for Jesus coming. God is faithful, by whom you were called into the fellowship of his Son, Jesus Christ. So we are called into fellowship with the Son, so enjoy it. You know, participate in that. Let it become that which really is fundamental for you in your life. Paul continues. He says, "Now I plead with you, brethren, by the name of our Lord Jesus Christ, that you all speak the same thing, and that there be no divisions among you, but that you be perfectly joined together in the same mind and in the same judgment." So Paul has heard that the Corinthians are having some issues of competition among themselves, where one faction of the church is claiming to be better than another faction of the church, and they are doing so by expressing loyalty to Christian leaders. Some say, "I'm of Paul," "I'm of Apollos," or "I'm of Cephas," which is Peter, or some are the super spiritual, "I am of Christ." And so Paul is addressing then this condition of the church in which they are divided. Certainly, if we are divided, we're not going to work well together. We're not going to cooperate. We're not going to achieve together what God intends. So we have to come together around what is most important, what we're called to do and be, the relationship that we're to have with the world, preaching the gospel and bringing others to Christ. If we're fighting each other, we're not witnessing. And if we are fighting with each other, the witness that we might have is the witness that is damaged by the disharmony of the church. Why, in fact, would anyone want to come into a church that's fighting with each other? They've got enough of that. Wherever they are, why would they want to come to church in order to experience that? See, that's not motivational for people. "Let me come and fight with you." That's not why they're coming to church. And that's not what's going to draw them to church. So Paul wants to fix this. And his remedy is then that you speak the same thing, that there be no divisions among you, but that you be perfectly joined together in the same mind and in the same judgment. So there should be unanimity of voice among those who follow Christ. We honor Jesus. We acknowledge him for the love that he has for us, for the salvation that he has procured by means of his own sacrifice on the cross, dying there for us and taking our sins upon himself, and the resurrection through which He proved and established his victory over death, a victory over death that becomes real for us as we receive the promise of eternal life and ultimate resurrection, joining Christ where he is as he as he's in the presence of the Father. So we have a lot to talk about that's so good, that represents God's work in our lives. Why would we talk about anything else? Okay, and we can talk about a lot of other things. We get distracted and, you know, we think of, you know, the problems that other people have and certainly that everybody else needs to know about. And, you know, we get all caught up in that kind of stuff instead of having this focus on Jesus and all the work that he's done to bring us to himself and for us to know and experience God's great salvation. So if we're speaking the same thing, we're not going to be divided, and we're to instead be perfectly joined together in the same mind and in the same judgment. So Paul's going to get into what that mind and judgment ought to be, but certainly the priority for the Christian is to love God and to love one another and to love the lost, so that we share the gospel so that others can come to know Christ as Savior. We encourage one another so that we grow in our faith and become more and more able to please God in our lives. And we make choices that we know are the choices that God desires and that he is seeking and wants in our lives. So we will continue in 1 Corinthians as each message is sent out week by week. Again, you can have a free subscription to these messages simply by texting my number 626-625-3894. Let us know if you want to receive the messages by text or email. And please share your name so we know you. And once again, we thank you for listening and look forward to next time as we continue the journey.
1: 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Good morning, it's Josh Donovan, and earlier this week we had a men's gathering at my church, the third of the year. Now, before the gathering, we had some Chick-fil-A, and I got to see a couple of guys I hadn't seen in a while, including one I hadn't seen in 20 years. His name is Eric, and we were part of the men's fraternity group back in the day, which the men's fraternity teaching is from Pastor Robert Lewis of Arkansas. And Eric and I were catching up. He was talking about how his wife unfortunately left him. He said she was more into materialism than Jesus. But he says, I still hold out hope that there's somebody out there that, you know, and which is good to have that hope. And we're talking about during the service our giants, the giants in our lives. And we're talking specifically about David versus Goliath. For instance, Pastor Tom mentioned David had up to 5 stones with him when he slayed Goliath. Why do you have more than just 1 stone? Because it was just 1 stone that took Goliath out. But he said because there were other giants they had to deal with as well that weren't talked about specifically. Also, some giants require help from other guys. That's part of biblical masculinity. Even giant killers get tired and the strongest can get weary and need help. And when you're strong, carry somebody. When weak, let someone carry you, which oftentimes we don't hear about because we think we always have to do it all the time by ourselves and we can't rely on others' strength. But that's not the case.
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4: 50 years ago, the Sunlight Christian Center in Orange began. 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
4: 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It is our joy to honor Pastor Bobby McGuire and the staff of Sunlight Christian Center in Orange for our Thankful Thursday, serving them a delicious lunch provided by Arctic Hotspot Cafe and Catering. 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
12: Well, hey, Pastor Jack here with a Real Life Minute. 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And you say, well, Jack, you're not encouraging me. 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
14: The weekend is here. Let's get it going.
0: giving all glory and honor to God who was and is to come. Today we celebrate that we have a reason to celebrate. And it may be your birthday, it may be the day that you got married on, or for some, it may be graduation day when we are returning to our Lord God and Savior. And so today is a special day, if for no other reason than it is the day the Lord has made, and we will rejoice and, of course, be glad in it. Well, my name is Minister Greg Bynum, and I'm very happy to be with you today, because when I'm with you, we know that we are soon approaching the blessing of the Lord. And I don't know what you're praying for. I don't know what you consider a lack in your life. I don't know what the Lord is doing, but I do know He is preparing a great return. And as we usually say, to make sure that you are ready, ready, ready, He will be coming back from the east, and He will come in the clouds, the same way the word records, the same way He left. And I guess the clouds are a good thing. There is substance there, but that's what our Lord and Savior will be returning to get His children. And so if you're waiting anxiously for that return, then you will receive a great blessing. And of course, if you're a little bit too busy and the Lord returns and catches you off guard, which will be the case for many people, then you need to start right now shining up your shoes. Go ahead and do those things, your cross, get that all shined up, and look into your life and see how you can bless a holy and righteous God. And of course, you will say, I don't really know what God wants. What can I buy Him? What can I do for Him? And so the word is very clear that when you bless the poor, you are blessing the Father. When you do things that bring glory to His name, you are blessing the Father. When you sacrifice yourself, your wants, your desires, then you will quickly learn that you are blessing the Father. And so James chapter 2 demonstrates to us, faith without works is dead. And if that is confusing you, welcome to the club, because it surely confused me. And I was like, well, God, we can't work our way to heavens. And so what is James chapter 2 trying to tell us? Well, it is telling us that if you have the voice of an angel, but you never use it, then it is worthless. If you have $1 million and all you just spend it on is your own wants and your needs, then it will have no heavenly benefit. And if you have the ability to preach God's word, if you have the ability to just speak a nice, kind blessing, if you have the ability to stand up for a holy, righteous God in a dark and dismal world, and you just stand up for politics, 9 times out of 10, you would have missed a great opportunity to get in line for the Holy Ghost Blessing Club. And when I say blessing club, you should understand that this life is so temporary. There is nothing that you will take from this life except, drum roll please, the things that you give away. And let's go to our spiritual closet, and I'll be the first to admit
14: My spiritual closet needs a great deal of cleaning, just like my natural closet also needs to be cleaned out. And when we clean out our spiritual closet, there are a lot of things in there that are not beneficial. The word from Paul was, all things are available. However, many things are not beneficial. They're not beneficial in this life, let alone in the life to come. And so if I was to just do a survey, being that my training is in counting money, counting riches, as my college degree was not in religion, well, at least not the Bible religion. It is a religion for many people, but my college degree is in finance, is in accounting, and I have been certified as a certified public accountant after a three day rigorous exam in corporate law, in principles of accounting, in auditing, and it was very hard. It took me almost a year or two to pass it, something like a law degree. However, I am also very keen on the eternal riches. And you say, well, how did you do that? Well, I didn't learn about the eternal riches in college. However, I am learning about the eternal riches in the Bible. God is very good at teaching us how we carry our livelihood of whatever we think we have here on earth into the heavenly realms. And one of my favorite verses is the rich man and Jesus. And so the rich man who lived an awfully good life, his life was a whole lot better than mine, what he said. However, Jesus told him, because he wanted to know how to do more for God, to sell everything you have, give to those poor people, and I usually put a couple of adjectives on them, those no good for nothing poor, because that's what I hear all the time. And when you give to them, Jesus told the rich young man that he would have treasure in heaven. And so I call that part of the dark side of the Bible, because it doesn't get preached too much in our sanctuaries. However, I want to make sure that you understand the relationship between this life and the greater life, the life forever with our Lord and Savior. And so having been a Christian for an awful long time, it just seems that I have seen so many different people preparing for the true life. And if you go to 10 different churches, I would bet you that 8 or 9 of them are doing things very independent of the way the rest of them serve a living and holy God. Because the title church means almost not like it used to mean when in Jesus' day, when you had to understand the relationship. And so the first church was very good at selling property and giving it to the poor and needy. And today's church, if I was to sell a property and lay it at the pastor's feet, I know that probably very little would reach the poor and needy. And so we have a lot of reasons why that happens to be the case. However, God does not change. And when we recognize that God expects us to share the goods. And you say, well, that sounds like communism. Well, it's actually Godism, because God is sharing his blood with you and with me. He is sharing his life. He came to the earth, and let me throw a little bombshell at you. The word declares that Jesus did not, read my lips, he did not come for the church. And so your question is, I just feel it coming. Well, if Jesus did not come for the church, who did he came for? And so the answer is, he came for the lost. He came for those who were not walking a holy life with the Lord God Almighty. In fact, he had a whole bunch of trouble dealing with the religious folks at that time. And so if you read the Bible, Jesus had a great deal of difficulty with the priest, with the holy ones. And I kind of think if he came and actually spent 30 years today on this earth, I have a feeling that he would have a great deal of problems again with the religious leaders. And that is because lots of the things that we do are only geared for the earth. So if you want to compare, go to your church and think about what is done that's only beneficial to this life. And God has given us faith, and we have faith that could move mountains. We have faith that could do miracles. We have faith that can do healing. But Jesus said, because of our lack of belief, our faith is greatly hindered. And I also, I shouldn't be adding on, but I want to add on a little bit. Hopefully I don't go too far. Also, I believe because our faith is only generated 80% of the time into benefiting us, benefiting our finance. We put faith into a new car and we shout and we jump. We put faith into a new house. And don't get me wrong, these things are wonderfully good, but they are not the principal reason why we have faith. Faith is really powerful when it is given away. And you say, how can we give faith away? Well, we can be concerned about the things that others are concerned about. It really doesn't do too much for us when we only demonstrate our faith for our own health, for our own children, for our own household, and sometimes for just the pastor and his family, when faith is available to do miracles. And so as we live this Christian life in the modern times, how much of our faith is geared towards doing those things that Jesus did? Can we today heal the sick? Can we today use our faith to move mountains in order to accomplish what God has put in front of us to do? And so I have learned to use my faith in order to be a blessing to those who are going without. And you should realize that there appears to be, from what I'm hearing from some of my great ministers and great preachers and great pastors, that troubling times are about to hit this country called America. And many people, from Billy Graham to Billy Sunday, have been calling for America's judgment for over 50 or 60 years. I remember Billy Graham would say, if God does not bring correction to America, he will have to apologize for Sodom and Gomorrah. And if you don't know Sodom and Gomorrah, God destroyed those nations because of an abundance of sins. And so when we fail to be a blessing to the homeless, to the poor, and to the needy, and even to those who are incarcerated, we fail to bring the word of God into power and reality, as there is nothing more powerful than the reality of God's word, his promises, and the reason he left us here on earth. If your faith is only about yourself, you will receive does the word indicate, very little in the next life. And of course, we don't want that. We want you to be in line to receive a great blessing. We want you to be in line to hear the words, well done, good and faithful servant. And of course, the words well done, it correlates with the James that says, faith without works is useless. And so we need to give our own selves, because the Bible says, look at your life and see where you stand in the faith. We are not ignorant of the things God wants, even though we may put it on the back burner, even though many times in our service, we are only talk about the things that we would receive a blessing by. But you and I should be very keen on what the Word says about our faith, about our existence, about the next life, about this life, about our Lord God and Savior. And so it is written. And I just love the way Jesus would say that. It is written. And so if you don't know what's written, and usually because I'll be one of the first to admit, it's hard to find time to read the Bible. Matter of fact, I have to schedule my Bible reading in to make sure that I get it in, because if I do not, time will go by so fast, and I'm thinking, what time did I spend today reserved to talk to my Lord and Savior? And so many of the Christians are probably geared to 15 minutes a day. And many people do less than that. Many friends would say, well, I just read my Bible on Sunday when I go to the church. Or they will say, well, the Old Testament is not important. I just need the words in the New Testament. And so I have heard a lot of commentary on the importance of God's holy word called the Bible. And so if you are in the same category, if you can recall, even ministers of the gospel spending more time talking about politics or talking about new wave things like how to succeed in life, which I would be the first to agree, those things are very important. They are not just not more important than the Word of God. And so when you stand before a holy and righteous God, and he asks you to give a summary, or maybe he'll ask us some questions. You know, I don't know exactly what's going to happen before the great white throne of judgment, or as currently God has a book. And sometimes I forget to understand that God has a book. The Bible says there's the book of works and there's the book of life. And so in our modern day Christianity, we have forgotten about the book of works where God transcribes the beautiful things you have done. And the other side also is recorded. I don't like that part. Where the bad things you have done. And so I'm 100,000% sure that there is no one who's taking the breath of God on this planet who has done 100% good. The Bible records, there is none righteous, no, not one, in the book of Romans. And so where does that leave you and I? That leaves you and I filthy in the sins of this world. But it also, in Romans, demonstrates that God gave his Son in order that we may be cleansed. And you should feel extremely sorry for those people who never confess their sins and therefore are guilty without an opportunity to get cleaned as we pass from this life to the next life. And so I'm hoping you're ready. I'm hoping your mind is made up. I'm hoping that you have a legacy of a great big heart. And your great big heart will give you love for others, love for those who are perishing, love for those who need a way of life. You could be surprised how you could please God in so many ways, even within this very hour. And so you and I have been super blessed to be able to serve a holy and righteous God, even from your living room. That's only because you can send money through your telephone to a charity. You know, I'm totally amazed. God called me to the community of Watts and Compton, and I'll share a little secret again. I cried like a baby man. I said, me go to Watts and Compton? I could get shot, you know. And so you would understand all the negative things. And I was like, really, God, you want me? I don't speak with a inflection. I don't play basketball well. I don't do any of those things. But God, you called me. And it was just a matter of me making sure that I was called to this community and having understood that God called me. Then it was all about being obedient to the word of God. And I will say that God has used me, not that I'm bragging, but just encouraging you that there is nothing too hard for you to do for a holy and righteous God. And if you have excuses, because I have a ton of them, I still got a bunch of excuses on why I should just stay at home instead of going into the streets. But God has given me some brothers who are from the community, and they say, let's go and do it. And I'm like, you really want me to go out there? And they said, yeah, we're going to go out there. And their extreme faith encourages my extreme faith. So I want to pass some of that faith on to you today, that you should be bold and courageous because you serve a God who will never leave you nor forsake you. And of course, what's the worst thing that can happen to you? But Jesus said, the only thing they can do is they can take your life, well, the current life, and that's all they can do. Jesus said, fear him who's able to take your life and cast you into hell. And in this next life, I think we're all going to get a taste of reality that this life that we count so great is just passing through. And it is really nothing compared to what we will receive in this next life. And so what should we be about? We should be about a growing faith. Do you know you could grow your faith? Every time God shows me how to walk through a door that's not there, how to climb a tree with no ladder, how to go step through the water and be a blessing, I am growing in faith. And of course, like I said earlier, most of that does not occur to bless myself. And so you could look around today and just write down two or three or four things that you will do in order to please a holy and righteous God. You will be surprised at what doors will open after another door, and pretty soon you'll be going into the prisons and preaching and saving souls. You'll be talking to the people who are homeless, preaching and saving souls, and you will go to Hollywood to the movie stars, and you will preach and save souls, all because you built up your faith more and more and more, and God will honor that faith. And you'll be hearing, well done, good and faithful servant. Well, today we hope that you are being extremely blessed, that the things in your life, that God is doing amazing things because he's an amazing God. And he does not come to you so that it's all about you. And of course, we would like to talk about pride. We're going to save that for another time because pride is one of those things that is the original sin. And if you haven't heard us, sin did not start in the Garden of Eden. Sin was alive and well, well before that time. But like I said, that's for another day. You go out and be strong. Be bold, be courageous, for you serve a God is in it with whom is no lack of blessings. My name is Minister Greg Bynum, and thank you for your blessing and praying for us today.

0: not in thy anger, lest thou bring me to nothing. Inspiration. What is God saying? You know, so God corrects his people, Israel, but he did not consume them in his wrath. He disciplined the nation, but he did not cease to work among them or cease to call them his people. Christmas, or Christians, and the church more generally can also receive correction and discipline from God. And he does not make a full end of us either, but purge away our sins and restores us. Amen to that.
1: Amen, my brother.
0: And the prayer was, Father, O Lord, no discipline seems pleasant at times, but a father who hates his children refuses to discipline them. You are our loving Heavenly Father, and you discipline and correct those you love. You do not let us wander off down our own path and get hopelessly lost, but you seek your sheep and bring them home on your shoulders in joy. Amen. I say that in Jesus' name. God, keep looking for me, a lost sheep.
1: We want to give God the honor. You want to open us up in prayer, my brother?
0: Yes, Father, in Jesus' name, we come to you in spirit and truth, Father. As we separate the word of God, you said rightly divide it, Father. I pray that whatever we share, it land on good ground, and those that hear it will bear forth fruit, and the fruit shall remain. And I say that in Jesus' name, amen.
1: Amen. And so today is such an awesome day. We give honor and glory to our Lord and Savior. And so today we want to talk about faith, and faith is the substance of things not seen, the evidence of, go ahead, minister, because I forgot.
0: Okay. Yeah, that's why I looked at you. One of the main parts was, you left out was the hope. Faith is a substance of things hoped for. Evidence of things not seen. That means it's an action word.
1: Yes. Faith.
0: Yeah, it's something that you move on even though you don't see it, but you believe it.
1: And that's why Lord gave us Hebrews chapter 11, where he says, without faith, it's impossible to please God.
0: Yes.
1: So, minister, what do you think we need to do to be pleasing to a holy God through our faith?
0: Well, if faith is a substance of something hoped for, so what are we hoping for? Salvation.
1: Yes.
0: And those that come to God has to believe that he is, and he's a God that will
1: reward her.
0: That's right. So if we don't really believe that, we don't move. We move on things that we believe. That's what I feel. And I think God has to kind of, what's to say, how do you eat an elephant? One bite at a time.
1: Yes.
0: And I think the faith has to, and I want to say faith experiences is a part of our growing and maturity. Because sometimes we don't move. But when we do move, God will show you, you should have moved already. He was already in position. We wasn't. Amen.
1: Amen. So what do you think about James? It says, faith without works is dead.
0: Faith is without works is dead. So you can say, you know what, brother? I'm gonna keep you in prayer that this happened or that happened, or financially you get that. Well, you can always say it, but you can put your legs to love also.
1: Yes.
0: That's why sometimes I'll donate to certain charities, because I'll move on it. It'll purge me to move on it. Kind of like when you see the homeless out there, sometimes you give them money, sometimes you don't, because you are moved to do it. And I think God wants us to move on his behalf on some of the things he wants us to do, so he can put us in position to be blessed. But we don't move, so our prayers, our thoughts, and all the things that we talk about, we never come out of the huddle. And what happens? It's dead. Our faith turns like a withering leaf. because it sound good. Just like you hear a lot of pastors, they talk a good game. I don't want to say any names. But at the end of the day, you know, it's dead. The works are not there. They sound like they, you know. But at the end of the day, what's the scripture that says? That their hearts are far from me.
1: Yes.
0: So that's a dead leaf to me. And God is still purging me, man. Just still purging me. Because sometimes my works are dead because I didn't move right, or I moved for the wrong reason. That's why that other scripture, David says, said, God, try my heart and see if there's any evil in there. I mean, why am I doing this? For self gain? Am I sharing the word of God for profit? Am I going to pastor school so I can make money? Don't have anything to do with your relationship. So that these are things that I believe God is testing us with when it comes down to our works and faith, when it comes down to be dead works or works that are alive in the fruits. Amen?
1: Amen. And I want to read to you Hebrews 11, verse 21. By faith, Jacob, when he was dying, blessed each of the sons of Joseph and worshiped. And so here we have the patriarch Joseph, Jacob, and so by faith he prayed for the next generation. So what are the things that we should be using our faith for in order to please a holy and righteous God? And I preface that by saying, being in church for many years, I've heard people say, well, by faith I got myself a new car. By faith I got a new house. And so I categorize those things as using your faith to bless yourself. So faith is one of the most powerful things we have been given. And so how would you categorize the most important things we should use our faith for?
0: Well, for one, I always look at how God says, If he's a jealous God, you got your talent, your time, and your treasure. I think these are three bullet points that we need to use our faith so God can actually categorize where we're at with our faith, because everybody's not going to have the same faith. You know, the same thing he says in the parable, the sower. Some 30, some 40, some 100 fold. But some seeds were what? Scattered. So, to me, I would use my faith, the faith that I think that I need to do to categorize my walk with God, which it would have to start off in the faith that I have with the relationship we have. Yeah, because if I don't have a relationship, my faith is not going to be... It's not going to be there. It's not going to be there. And it's not going to be where it should be if I don't spend time with God.
1: Yes.
0: And then at the end of the day, you know, like I said, my talents and other things that he says to do in his word. You know, if we don't do that, that means the faith that God has given us, we don't use it. So we just sin that grace may abound. And I mean, do we believe what we're preaching, or are you just preaching?
1: Yes. So faith without works, you really don't believe what you're teaching. Because if you believe it, then you would apply it. And so there are many people, and you know, when you go to church, pretty much the number one thing preached in a great deal of our churches is faith. You know, how to use your faith to obtain, how to use your faith to get what you need, how to use your faith to be a blessing. And so I would say many times faith is not applied in order to be a blessing to others. Would you agree with that statement, or would you say maybe I need to be a little more general or merciful?
0: Well, There's two sides of that. There's two sides of that coin, sir. But the grace and mercy definitely has to be there. Yeah, that's why Christ came. Because every day we show grace and mercy. Well, God shows it to us, and then we're supposed to kind of be the salt. But some people, we don't have grace and mercy with.
1: Ooh, yes, sir.
0: I can be short real quick with a person, cut you off and like, talk to the hand. And then sometimes you don't even have to talk. Your facial expression can say volumes. Like my wife, she can look at me sometime and, sorry, honey. So I think it's always good to have the grace and mercy, brother. Romans 12, it always beat me up sometime, you know. And then, what's your reasonable service?
1: Come on.
0: He says that. That's kind of like, we're supposed to brush our teeth. That's just something we're supposed to do. That's what. So Christ says, give your bodies as a sacrifice, holy and acceptable to God. That's your reasonable service.
1: Amen. And so faith is an integral part of a successful Christian life as opposed to an unsuccessful. And I know you probably never heard it termed it that way, but a successful Christian life should have souls won, should have humility indoctrinated, should have peace as we speak peace into our neighbors, as the word says. When you enter into someone's house, you should speak peace into that house. And if the man of peace is there, your peace would stay there. And so the Bible gives us, what's the acronym for Bible?
0: Basic instructions before leaving earth.
1: And so,
0: Just the basics.
1: However, if I was to give a grade to most churches on the basics, I would give a lot of them a C- because either we don't know the word or we don't correctly apply the word or that we really don't care about the word.
0: You used one of the main pieces that we talked about a few months ago. And I got it from my son because we had to, rightly divide it. That means dissect it. And Gino said a few things, too, but I wanted to say this. Explanation, interpretation, and then the key word that you just said, application.
1: Okay, brother. Well, we're running out of time, and you just heard it. So we ask that you would just hold on, and we'll be back after these messages. Again, my name is Minister Greg Bynum, and I'm here in the studio with
0: Minister David Horn.
1: And we're chopping it up, spitting it out, and getting you ready for a holy and righteous God who will be returning for you. That's right. He's making a return for you and for me. And again, all blessings. So stay tuned. More to come.
0: Amen.
1: Hello and welcome back to our program. It is a pleasure to be with you. And we are still talking about faith. And so I ask you, how is your faith? In what condition? In what expectation? And of course, how have your faith blessed you? And so if you've been saved for a while, then your faith should have a very good return. And so the Lord has given us faith in order to complete His will. And so He could have just kind of threw us out there and let us take care of business on our own. But He has

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2: That we need on this earth disappears except for God's gift of love. And that's the only thing we'll take with us. And faith is very good to supply your needs of blessings, riches, and finances. So according to your faith, God will bless you as you walk this earth. And so what types of things is faith good for? Well, we need to do healing. We need to do faith as God will bless others. And we need to remember that we can use our faith to move mountains and the different things that would be a hindrance. Because when the enemy comes in like a flood, the Lord will raise up a standard against him, is what the word says. And that standard is headquartered and anchored in your faith. And so there are so many different verses about faith, how through your faith, like we already said, you can move mountains, how through your faith, David destroyed Goliath, how through faith, you could say to this tree, be you cast into the sea. And so faith is something that you need to find out and put into practice in your life. As we said, if without faith, it's impossible to please God. And so there's not very many verses in the Bible that says without anything, God cannot be pleased. And so he has given us the right to inhabit his faith. And I did say his faith. Actually, when it was your faith to produce one of the most powerful forces in the universe. And so if you were to write down all the things that your faith has done for you recently, you should have a whole book of things. And so many of us not putting our faith into action are not going to do the things and the miracles and the power that God has given for us to do. In fact, even Jesus was hindered because the people he prayed for didn't have the faith to believe. And so in one instance, Jesus said all he could do was just do minor miracles, healing headaches and folks who were sick, but he could not grow limbs. He could not raise the dead. He could not do supernatural miracles because the people's faith was low. And so when there is low faith, it hinders God's ability to do super great things. And most miracles, most of the things that our Lord and Savior did, he prefaced it by saying, according to your faith, let it be done. And so I thought that was strange. We always put the power into Jesus, and Jesus always put the power back into our faith. And so there you see how faith works. God says, do you have the faith to believe? And when you say, yeah, then God says, let's get this thing done. And when you say, no, I don't have the faith, then it's only going to be minor headaches and minor things done. But God sent Jesus to show us the way to faith. And as we have the word, we should grow our faith. You may want to start out as, you know, doing small things, but if you trust and believe in God,

He says, if you have faith as small as a mustard seed, what miracles can be done? And I believe that you have the faith. It just may need a little tweaking. And if you kind of get the hint, that's one of the main reasons why God allowed bad things to enter into your life. In fact, Jesus encumbered a young person who was deaf and blind, or maybe he was just deaf. Okay, let me change that. He was just deaf, and he went up to Jesus, and Jesus healed him. And so he was criticized because it was said that the sins of that his parents had committed were the reasons why he was suffering through this illness. And Jesus says, it is not through his sins. Jesus went on to say, it is the fact that God would be glorified through his healing that he has suffered this sickness. So God is glorified when we have the faith to believe and we put that faith in action and we do great things that the world cannot understand. And so you should learn how to be an expert in using your faith for God's glory. There should be faithful things happening all around you. Your church should be full of people who have demonstrated the power of faith in God. And of course, we want to hear, well done, good and faithful servant. And so those who put faith in action, and sometimes it just takes taking and feeding the homeless. Sometimes it's just miracles that we do in taking care of the poor, taking care of the really loved seniors, and being a blessing to those who cannot pay you back. It's amazing the things God has given us to do with faith. So I'm Minister Greg Bynum. Be blessed and highly favored.

Hello, this is your boy, Minister Greg Bynum. We pray that you have enjoyed our message, and we ask you to consider, where do you stand in regards to the upcoming Great White Throne of Judgment? And so God is giving us the opportunity to take a look into the things that are important to us. And so I am praying that the Word of God, living a holy life, and blessing others is a great part of your lifestyle. And so, as you stand before a holy and righteous God, you will be able to tell Him, even though He already knows how much

0: request and commands. And so as you go on to live a great and holy life, we will see you soon at the great white throne. Be blessed in Jesus' name. Amen.
1: 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It is September 20th. It's Care for Kids Day. And one of our favorite meals growing up as a kid and even now is Italian pie. It's pepperoni pizza day. My favorite back then was pepperoni. Now it's Italian sausage and green bell pepper. It's also fried rice day, paella day, string cheese day, which a lot of kids love, and their favorite drink, at least back when I was a kid, because we had plenty of it when I was at kids' church when I was little, it's fruit punch day. Now, who knows what was in that fruit punch, but let's take a look at the weather together. Let's see if it's fruit punch weather or if it's more a hot caffeinated beverage weather. There's going to be plenty of sunshine. Highs today will be 86 degrees, overnight low 65. Tomorrow we'll be dropping to 84 and back to 90 on Wednesday, but dropping back to the mid-80s on Thursday. Also, if you don't have air conditioning, there are cooling centers throughout the Southland. 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Also, make sure to drink plenty of liquids. And that's it for Josh Donovan. Donna's coming in next with SoCal's Morning Rush. Until late Friday, early Saturday at midnight, keep your mind on the things above. And as you hit that open road, don't be a slowdown spectator.
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8: Hi, I'm Mark Finley with Hope Lives 365. When Shadrach, Meshach, and Abednego would not bow down to the golden image that Nebuchadnezzar set up, they were thrown into a burning fiery furnace. Now get this. A universal world leader, Nebuchadnezzar, has a universal decree that anyone that would not bow down would be thrown into the fire. Here is a death decree. Why wouldn't they bow down? It was a violation of the commandments of God. They were thrown into the furnace, burning fiery furnace. Nebuchadnezzar looks in there, and he sees not three men, but verse 25, Daniel 3, I see four men loose walking in the midst. The form of the fourth is like the Son of God. Jesus Christ protected his people in that crisis, and he protects his people today in every crisis.
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12: 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So just start your day off with prayer and the scripture and say, Lord, I want to be in your will today. And I believe you will be.
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16: Ronald Reagan understood that freedom sometimes requires more than quiet diplomacy. It requires moral clarity. On June 12, 1987, standing before the Brandenburg Gate in a divided Berlin, Reagan issued a direct challenge to Soviet leader Mikhail Gorbachev. Mr. Gorbachev, tear down this wall. The Berlin Wall was more than concrete and barbed wire. It represented a system that restricted movement, divided families, and denied millions the freedoms Americans often take for granted. Reagan refused to treat that division as permanent. He understood that free nations must be willing to identify the difference between liberty and oppression, and have the courage to say so. 2 years later, the Berlin Wall fell. Freedom survives when people refuse to accept tyranny as inevitable. So when freedom is challenged today, will we have the courage to defend it with the same clarity?
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20: 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I'm Donna Rush. Let's take some time now to hear about some of those issues affecting us locally. 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
27: I'm stepping away from my assembly seat. I did not run for re-election because I believe Orange County needs a common sense majority on the Board of Supervisors. I'm concerned with some of the direction that the current occupant incumbent.
22: This is SoCal Connection with Larry Marino.
0: But first, time for us to check in with Paula Cresham, Shepherd Church, as we talk about, well, something good in our community. And a lot good is going on. And Paula, we have an interesting topic today, don't we?
1: We do. Christian Bale, 17 years ago, started a project because he learned that siblings, when they enter the system, the foster care system in Los Angeles, are often virtually always separated. And he wanted to do something about that. So this week, they cut the ribbon on a project called Together California. It's out in Palmdale, and it will house families so that they can stay together, families as large as six people. And Palmdale Lancaster is one of the communities that is the most, has the greatest impact in the Department of Children and Family Services, but also is one of the areas that is underserved. And so it really is remarkable how much he has done for that $22 million project.
0: Yeah.
1: And that is pretty incredible. But I wanted to bring on Calvin Smith. Calvin and I worked together, but he was a foster kid himself and had siblings within the system, and then also became a foster parent. And I wanted him to spend some time talking about what that looks like and the importance of keeping families together. Calvin, thank you.
2: Oh, of course. Thank you for having me, Paula. And I think from my experience, I was in my foster, with my foster parent as early as 6 months. And my two older sisters were already with this foster mother. So with my two older sisters, about 5 years apart from myself, I think the benefit of that was it was very clear that we were all related, number one. We were half, you know, we had different fathers, but same mother. And what that helped me was it, number one, it helps you when you can see someone, a sister or a brother, and like, you know that you look like them. You know you have the same traits as them. Yeah. So it makes you more secure, at least in my situation, that I was not alone. Like, this was my family, this is my sister, so the situation, even though we're not with our mother or our father, at least we had each other. And in having that, and always knowing that we had each other, it actually motivated us, it inspired us, and made us strive to do, to not receive the kind of negative information we were receiving about, whether about the system, whether about our parents didn't want us, and some of those things. We looked at each other, looked at the positive in each other, and that's what kind of kept us going. Because it wasn't the best foster home situation to begin with, to be very honest with you.
0: So you were a foster child. You share your experience. Then you've become a foster parent. What has that been like, and what has it been like in light of what you know about being a foster kid?
2: Well, with that being said, this has a lot to do with also the great idea that Mr. Christian Bale is coming up with, keeping siblings together, because I end up being a foster parent to my nephew, my sister's son. So it always motivated me in life not to duplicate the process or the living conditions that I was brought up in. So I didn't want to bring a child into this world if I wasn't going to raise the child, because I know how lonely that is, how it's not fun living with strangers. And in our situation back in my time, I'm sure it's gotten a lot better, but maybe not. It was a means to an end of, as far as income, like the more kids you have, you know, the more income you have. So it was kind of used in a negative sense. So my whole life, I was motivated on that. Like, okay, once my sister, who had my nephew, didn't have the best life. Both of my sisters end up running away from home as early as 15 and 16 years old to get away from the physical abuse. And one of them went to gangs and drugs and had a child, which ended up being my nephew. So my whole thing was, I will always fight for the kids who can't fight for themselves. So the moment that my nephew was my sister was pregnant with my nephew, and she was on the streets at the time. So I was a sophomore in high school, and I'll never forget it, because me and her were best friends. And once she told me she was pregnant and she was going to have a boy and she was going to name him after me, I knew at that point I had to make sure my life was in order once I graduated from high school, what have you, because I knew in order to stop this from going down to another generation that someone would have, I might get that call one day. I know I felt like it was God telling me, like, you're going to get a call one day to step in and you would, you know, so he's not in the system as well. So I'll move up years later. I was about 22 years old. I end up getting that call and my nephew was 10 years old and I got a call from the authorities and they said, you were the name that came up. And if you don't call us back, basically, or if you don't come up to San Jose and get him, he's going in the system. So that's how I became a foster parent. His father was never in his life. I was always like a uncle slash father to him. Had him at my high school basketball games and things of that nature. So we already had a super close bond. So that I went through that whole process of foster and even into adoption. I end up adopting him and raising him for 7 to 10 years until my sister, his mother, actually got on her feet.
0: That's how I got involved. Real quick, for a young boy, what is it like to not have your father? What does that do to you? Because, I was thinking about, the mother is the nurturing part. What is the dad's role? What do you miss when you don't have the dad?
2: I'll go from not having a dad or a father, your identity. You usually get your identity from your parents.
0: Right.
2: You know, your parents, you can look at your parents and say, hey, I look like you. I have the same talents as you. I have the same, you don't like salt and pepper, or you don't like this and you don't like that. It's the things I believe we could take for granted. And also in my situation, I grew up all over South Central in LA. So, having a father is showing you how to be a man.
0: Yeah.
2: Pulling out those things in you that you might not see in yourself or you might not notice in yourself until it could be too late, until you become a man. Like I had to go backwards to clean up a lot of stuff. I'll say in my life to say, hey, Calvin, this was your responsibility. This was not your responsibility. You're in survival mode and all these different things, but it's so important because, we kids will duplicate what they see,
0: right?
2: Good or bad.
0: Good or bad. Calvin Smith is with us.
2: If I had a father automatically means what? Protection, you know?
0: Right.
2: Father already gives you confidence of who you are and you actually can see who you're going to become. That's why in most father-son relationships, you'll ask some of these sons, whether it be athletes or what have you, and you ask them if they had a close relationship with their father, who their hero was, and they would say their father. Yeah. They won't say an athlete. They won't say a movie star or what have you. You know, they'll say, it was my dad. My dad was always there. He did this for me. He showed me how to work on it. Like, I'll give you this example. I don't work on cars. I don't know how to work on a car. Or those things that the world or society says a man should do. Well, how does a man know how to do that if he doesn't have a father in his life showing him how to do those things?
0: Right. Calvin Smith with his former foster kid and foster dad. We're talking about Christian Bale's village that's opening. And it's got 12 three-bedroom townhomes, 2 studio apartments, an 11,000-square-foot community center. It's designed to keep foster siblings together to provide stable nurturing. Paula, over to you. Got about a minute and a half.
1: Just that it is incredible that he 17 years ago came up with this idea of actually changing the face of foster care and making it look different than it looks now. 75% of the kids that enter foster care that have siblings will be separated. And that's out of the 30,000 children that are in care here in the city of and LA County of Los Angeles. And so his attention to sticking with it and raising the money in this 4.5 acre area. It took so much effort, but we're so grateful that he did, because family staying together really does affect the outcome of where they will end up, whether they will end up homeless or whether they will end up whole as they exit the system. And we know what that looks like as well. So we're grateful that he did that, and grateful for people like Calvin who step into the fray and make sure that siblings can stay together, and that family, people that look like you, people that believe like you, people that act like you, are in fact able to stay together.
0: And the project's goal, by the way, is to address the trauma of sibling separation, which is common, as you mentioned, in California's foster system, and to provide a stable, loving environment. Final minute, Calvin, share your thoughts. You're pretty excited about what's going on here?
2: Oh, I'm so excited, because it's finally getting the attention that it needs to. And from a person like Mr. Bell, I mean, I think, can you imagine what that system would look like if everyone took the initiative like Mr. Bell had did? I mean, the thing about it is that sometimes society, we don't want to look at that part of it because it's sad or it's dark or what have you, but we're going to have to deal with it at one time or another, whether dealing with it through homeless, whether dealing with it in crime and jails. I mean, and we're dealing with it at an early stage.
1: Prevention.
2: So that's what I'm looking at. I'm looking at the fact that since he stepped out and did this, maybe some more entertainers, athletes, and we can do this all over the world. It's not just in Los Angeles.
0: Right.
2: And we should, how can this country be blessed if we don't take care of the widows and the orphans? I mean, that's biblical.
1: Great.
0: Calvin, thank you. Calvin Smith, a former foster kid and foster dad, works with Paula Cresham at Shepherd Church, and you've got your show, 2:30 on Sunday afternoons.
1: Lost and Found. You can reach me at lostandfound.show. I'd love to connect you with Calvin and any of the work that we are engaging in. And as always, Larry, thank you for making this important for your listeners.
0: Thank you both for being with us.
2: Thank you so much, Larry.
0: Thank you.
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0: Assemblymember Diane Dixon is running for supervisor, Board of Supervisors in Orange County, and joins us right now to tell us about, is this the 5th district you're running for? Good to talk with you.
4: Hello, Larry. Yes, good morning, good afternoon, whatever time this is. I am running for the Orange County Board of Supervisors, the 5th district, which is Newport Beach, Costa Mesa, and then we go South County, Laguna Beach, Dana Point, San Juan Capistrano, San Clemente, Laguna Woods, Laguna Hills, Aliso Viejo, the unincorporated areas of Ladera Ranch, Cota de Casa, Rancho, Mission Viejo. And I think I've got, and San Juan Capistrano, I think I've got them all.
0: All right. Now, walk us into this race. Set this up for us. What are you getting into here? Walk us into it.
4: Well, thank you for the question. I enjoyed being in the assembly. I'm stepping away from my assembly seat. I did not run for re-election because I believe Orange County needs a common sense majority on the Board of Supervisors. I'm concerned with some of the direction that the current occupant incumbent, some of the issues, and we can get into those issues that are concerning residents of the 5th District. Also, I'm familiar with the 5th District largely because my assembly district covers about 50% of the 5th District. So I'm knowledgeable about a lot of the related issues that don't stop at district lines. They really involve the cities of the communities in the district. So very much involved in that. I also feel that it's a time for change, for emphasis on affordability, and everybody wants to be
27: pro-affordability, but you can't just talk about it. You have to do something about it in terms of the economic conditions of the county and specifically the district in terms of business development, economic development. Concerned about transparency. And interestingly enough, I've heard this for as long as I've been running now in this district, a year and a half. People are very concerned about the lack of transparency and corruption, interestingly enough. I think that stems from the Supervisor Andrew Doe issue that has persisted because they keep finding issues. And that really stems from the lack of transparency. So I want to bring common sense majority to the Board of Supervisors. I think that's critical given the opportunities and challenges ahead and with the economy and development and building and what we need to do to create jobs in Orange County and to protect Orange County. A lot of people see Orange County as an attractive place to live. That's a good thing. And they're coming from places in Los Angeles that may not be a good thing. So I want to protect Orange County. Public safety is obviously a critical issue. And most recently, currently in the current budget that the Board of Supervisors have approved, there are some challenges, financial and fiscal challenges. And I really want to use my business and local government experience to really dig in and how find ways we can be more efficient with the taxpayer dollars. So a lot of opportunities that I look forward to working on and hopefully solving for the people of the taxpayers of Orange County.
0: All right. Assemblymember Diane Dixon is with us running for 5th District Board of Supervisors in Orange County. All right. Take us into a hot button issue. What's hot in Orange County that you have a particular vision on and the incumbent has a different vision?
27: Well, this is a little bit localized in the South County. Many people are aware there's a landfill issue in San Juan Capistrano and San Clemente that many of the voters, residents feel that has not been adequately addressed by the Board of Supervisors over the last several years. There's a use of pesticides, general pesticides that has made national news. I want to look into that. Now, that is not something that's number one on everybody's list, but for the people it is number one on, and like in Ladera Ranch and Cota de Casa and Elisa Viejo and San Juan, on these issues, those people really care about the health and safety of their community and the children in their community. I hear a little bit about that in Irvine, and I hear a little bit about that also pesticide issue in Newport Beach. So to the parents of children who are involved in sports and activities that involve playing on grass or turf, that's a number one issue for many of those people. And in the rivers of San Juan Creek, there's a pesticide issue there where many residents are concerned. So they may be hot button issues and confined to a limited group of people, but they're concerned. And I want to be responsive of that because first and foremost, they don't feel that the county has been responsive. And I've been able to use my state assembly contacts in Sacramento, my staff working with the state agencies to really bring together the state issues together with the county and how we can help solve this problem. That's what I am, Larry. Whatever the problem is, I'm going to try to solve it. I am a problem solver.
0: Right. I think of the supervisors officially as kind of like a nonpartisan position, but you do happen to be a Republican, right?
27: It definitely is not kind of. It is nonpartisan. That makes it a little challenging, too. I am a Republican. I bring Republican fiscal responsibility principles to whatever I do, common sense, being pragmatic. I'm business focused, not that that's necessarily a Republican principle, but at least my experience in the legislature has been the supermajority is not business focused. So I am business, small and large business, especially small business and the onerous regulations that the state imposes, mandates on business and local governments. So let me just spend a minute on why my background blends perfectly with the needs of the Orange County residents. I served in business, Fortune 300, which is like a large global corporation. Know a lot about business and how we run businesses successfully and why business is struggling so much in California is because of the onerous regulations and mandates. And so then I went from business to local government and I saw firsthand, I used to call it central planning from Sacramento on local governments. And many people are familiar with the housing regulations, et cetera, that's been imposed on local governments. And then being in Sacramento, I see how these mandates work with a supermajority. But I have gotten a lot of things done in Sacramento. I know how it works. So bringing that to the Board of Supervisors, I know local government, I know state government, I know business. I want to bring all that together as one package to serve the people of Orange County effectively.
0: Assemblymember Diane Dixon is running for 5th District Supervisor in Orange County, talking with us about this. What's another issue? What's something else that's going on in the community that maybe people don't know about but needs more attention?
27: Well, I think going to look into the future, Orange County is going to continue to grow from wherever. The state may be declining in population, but Orange County continues to grow. So what the Board of Supervisors is responsible for example, is infrastructure, public works, roads and highways, building them or not building them, or creating ways that people can get through, get to their job every day. And not only building the infrastructure, but resisting the mandates from Sacramento. Here is a tie-in where Sacramento wants desperately to impose the vehicle mileage tax. Now, it didn't get through this year. It got killed in committee. That is to tax drivers of automobiles for every mile they drive. A lot of people drive, construction workers, all workers drive large distances. They can't ride a train, take a train or take a bus to their construction job, necessarily to their office if the train station is not nearby, but they will be paying higher taxes. Mark my word, this mandate will become to the entire state eventually, and I will do my darndest to resist it for Orange County. I know what's coming. We've got to continue to fight it. I think that's a future issue. We have to be a county that promotes business and the ease of doing business. The regulations not only imposed from the state, but from the county. There are examples to slow down development or to impose more burdensome mandates or regulations trying to be imposed at the board level. And my opponent, the incumbent supervisor, has proposed to impose climate requirements, climate action plan it's voluntary now, but it could be mandated to impose massive requirements on all businesses and residences. Also on commercial development, hospitality development, imposing requirements at the last minute to impose union-related mandates, employee-related mandates that have never been imposed in our hotels before, and hospitality areas and restaurants. So these kind of surprises are happening as I speak, and the businesses are concerned, very concerned, because if there are more mandates, it increases their cost of doing business, and to the development world, it increases their cost of building whatever it is, and large-scale commercial industrial development, because mandates are being imposed at the last minute without a chance to really see how this is going to affect the cost. So there's opportunities to bring my business experience to how we make decisions, how we support business, and be mindful of the challenges of doing business today in the state's environment, and that comes down to the county's environment as well.
0: Final minute and a half, you mentioned transparency and corruption. Expand a bit on that. What do you want to do?
27: Well, it's not complicated. And for the listeners to hear what we simply can do, each supervisor gets an allocation, an allotment of taxpayer dollars, budgeted dollars, to disperse wherever they want in their district with very little controls, as I understand it. I'd like to come in and understand how that is. As a result of the Supervisor Doe corruption, where there was no oversight, they've got a little bit more oversight and saying that this has to be voted on the consent calendar at a Board of Supervisors meeting. Well, the consent calendar is never opened up for public comment. It's just passed. I would like to say that should be for its agenda item for discussion. That is something I think should be done if it's over X amount of dollars, if it's over $100,000. I think that should be presented as how it is going to benefit the county and the people of the county, not just for political purposes, for donors or what have you. I think it should be something that should be exposed to the public. And also contracts. I guess there is a debate, when are contracts presented to the full board for approval or denial on a request for a proposal and there's a contract. I think the threshold right now is like 8 or 10 million. I think it should be $1 million. If the contract, anything over $1 million should be brought before the board. So this is transparency in action. The people should hear what the board is discussing. It's a $10.3 billion budget. And as much as it can be presented and disclosed, I come out of local government. I was on mayor or city council. Every item on the budget was publicly discussed throughout a period of time for 6 months before the budget approved.
0: Finally, where can people follow your campaign? We're out of time.
27: All right, Dixon4OC.com. 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I'm very grateful. Thank you so much.
0: Thank you.
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22: This is SoCal Connection with Larry Marino, a discussion with and about newsmakers who are impacting our lives here in Southern California.
0: Coming up, Jerry Sullivan joins us. He's our expert from The Real Deal on real estate news. And in fact, off the pages of The Real Deal is a story about L.A. County dishing out $220 million for affordable housing projects. Jerry Sullivan, once again, good to talk with you.
12: It's always a pleasure.
0: Yeah. So this is some of the tax dollars that folks pay in the L.A. area starting to go to work in some bonds out to various developers. Tell us a little bit about this story.
12: Well, this is, you know, part of the ongoing effort by Los Angeles through various agencies at various levels of government to spur the development of affordable housing. I think it's typically going through nonprofit agencies, nonprofit developers. I've yet to see the private sector jump into this in a big way, although, you know, there is more of that in the private sector than folks realize. Related Companies has always been a major developer of affordable housing. They also do a lot of very high-end projects, and so people tend to overlook that. But this is part of that grinding process, and I think this also is part of that, and we've talked about it, the extraordinarily high costs of the per-unit development in this instance. I think this falls in that sector, too.
0: So $220 million set aside for 20 projects slated to create 1,530 units for more than 4,000 people. I guess you got to get the calculator out and do quick mental math. 220 million divided by 1530. It's not cheap, is it?
12: No. And, you know, there are a number of factors there. One of the things with affordable housing is, you know, we've talked about the soft costs that go in and lobbying and environmental aspects and neighborhood opposition sometimes. And that requires a lot of community meetings and lobbyists and a lot of surveys of the community, that sort of a thing. So it can really stack up. And I think, you know, a lot of costs get tucked into the process that I think most people wouldn't even imagine. And then there's some, you know, other things that may change the cost of these. There's what they call wraparound services. So if this is affordable housing for, say, people recovering from an addiction, there may be counselors involved. There may be that sort of service, and that could certainly add to the cost. I don't know how that gets figured in the per unit, to be honest. But I do know, you know, it's a big, complicated situation. And the fact there are nonprofits involved often blurs the profit motive. Yeah. And so you blur the profit motive. I think you blur some efficiencies as almost a natural outgrowth. Yeah.
0: I hate to be a downer on all this, but there are some who say you can't really build your way out of homelessness in California. You've got mental health issues that have to be tackled first. you know, you have so many people lining up at the trough just for the homeless industrial complex that it becomes very difficult to get it down to the end user, the actual person who's been lifted off the streets. Your thought?
12: You know, Larry, there's a long established argument about housing first or care first. In other words, if somebody is on the street with an obvious problem of addiction or mental illness, are you doing them much good to just put them in housing immediately? Or should the root problem be treated, administered to, and then think about housing in an independent way, you know, somebody living independently? It's a difficult situation because ultimately I think it gets to the question of depriving someone of their liberty. So if I have to declare somebody in need of care and take them off the street and they don't want to go, well, that's coercion, that's force. You need a legal standing for that, and that ought to be a high bar in our society. It's a tangled problem, but, you know, it can be addressed. It will require some courage and care from officialdom, and, yeah, you know, that's what I think we're lacking right now.
0: Yeah, and then on the other hand, if you leave someone to wallow in the streets, something's not right either. So it's really tough, a situation, but it has certainly impacted L.A. in many ways. Let's jump to the Malibu sinkhole. Reopens debate on coastal real estate. We all saw the weather, the high surf, the erosion. We had some celebrities' driveway. It kind of implode inward. You know, the coastal area, it's beautiful, but I'm sure it's dangerous. You see those houses that are up on cliffs. What is the concern now that the actual erosion could be a real thing and some very expensive homes could wash away, and that has people a little worried, right?
12: Yeah, I guess so. And I think everybody, you know, in California knows that we deal with nature in a way that a lot of locations don't. I think everyone also ought to know that, you know, Southern California is chaparral country and probably never was intended, you know, geologically to host the population it hosts now. I think Malibu gets down to, it is a gorgeous place, and if you have the money, you'd like to live there, and if your house burns down or gets eroded or washed away, you know, maybe you'll build again. I knew a fellow who rebuilt three times in Malibu.
0: Wow. Okay, so it's kind of the risk of the neighborhood, you know?
12: It's a risk, and it's the cost, and, you know, I think, you know, deep down most Californians realize that. I'm sure our insurance companies have their own view, and, you know, there's public safety to consider. Oh. You know, if it gets to the roadway, it's a different story. But, I think you pay your money and you take your chances in Malibu.
0: Used to be kind of an ethical question raised that if something is on a dangerous spot and it burns down, should they always be able to rebuild, or are there some places that we learn just are too dangerous to build on? I think money trumps other things, so they do get rebuilt. But sometimes some ask, should they necessarily be rebuilt?
12: Well, and there's some market cautions on that, right? So, and I talk about money trumping. So, you know, the first thing is, if it's that dangerous, no one is going to give a mortgage, right? So you're going to have cash. If it's that dangerous, you're not going to get insured. So you better be able to back yourself up. And so that's that sort of regulator. Now, you know, whether anybody should or not, I tend to take more of a libertarian view and say, well, if you want to and you can, go ahead. You know, until such point as it impinges on the public safety of others. And, you know, I'm not sure what that would look like, but, you know, you have to have that consideration. But other than that, you know, the market will regulate that in its own way.
0: Some could argue, you know, unless they pay for their own private fire protection, they are putting firefighters that we as taxpayers pay for at risk. I mean,
12: there's an argument. Yeah, and you could make that case, I suppose. And that would be, you know, one I'd be willing to listen to. But it's all in play on this kind of stuff.
0: Certainly it is. And of course, the fires that we experienced a couple of years ago raised those questions. But the sheer numbers of people impacted really came down to, all right, they should be able to rebuild. Are they able to rebuild? Well, some can't afford to. Some were underinsured. Some don't have the strength and fortitude to go back there, right?
12: But yeah, and everyone has to make their own decisions based on their finances, based on their willingness, based on, you know, their point in life. There might be some folks who said, yeah, I was thinking about a condo anyway. So, you know, you don't know, but that's all still being sorted out at a very slow pace, I might add.
0: Yep. All right, to another story. $325 million Irvine office sale means, well, an all-time record for Orange County, or nears an Orange County all-time record. What's going on? We have prices in Orange County soaring on some commercial real estate. They can't almost give it away in downtown L.A.
12: Well, I think, you know, if you want to see the most basic indicator, look at the vacancy rate in Orange County, which is, you know, around 10 to 12% for office. It's around 30% in LA and certainly downtown LA and most other areas. There's a few hotspots in LA, Century City and a few others, but for the most part, it's running around 30%. And so, you know, that's basic. That's supply and demand. In the meantime, you know, Irvine, that sale you talked about sits right in the middle of Irvine, California, which really is, you know, a really unique, marketplace. It's an extraordinarily successful town. It's got the University of California, Irvine, turning out research that feeds companies in the Irvine spectrum, which is just full of businesses. It's got the airport right there, wonderful residential neighborhoods, great school district. It's a premium town in many ways. And then Orange County is, you know, if you look again at the vacancy rate, Orange County is a premium office market right now. And so, you know, all signs point to healthy prices over there.
0: All right. One story that I just saw that's not in your publication, but kind of floating around there, is this question, is the condominium going away in California? And the answer is no, it's not disappearing entirely, but they are facing severe construction slumps and are being pushed out of the market for new builds. And over the past two decades, condo production has plunged to just 3% of new multifamily housing. It says the main driver is a 2002 state law requiring condo builders to repair or pay for defects in condos and townhomes for up to 10 years, which is drawing high litigation rates. Scary stuff. Housing being threatened in all factors by litigation, aren't they?
12: Yeah, in fact, I think Colorado, which is a rather, I guess in today's parlance, a rather blue state these days, just rolled back some condo legal regulations for this precise reason. They were seeing the market dry up, and so California seems to be trailing there. I will tell you, and one of the reasons to read The Real Deal and TheRealDeal.com is we have a more nuanced understanding of the market, I think. And the overall numbers on condos are sagging. High-end condos is a different story in L.A. There's a number of big projects, very high-end. This has not traditionally been a real high-end market for condo. It's been more of a bread-and-butter sort of market. But that's changing, and you're starting to see over in Century City and in Beverly Hills, one Beverly in Beverly Hills is underway. The Fairmont development over in Century City, the Mandarin Oriental also taking shape. So, you know, it's a little more textured, I think. I do think that in that main, it is the biggest part, the big middle of the bread and butter condo. You're right. That is having an effect and it is down. But again, take a full look and there's some interesting stuff.
0: All right, Jerry Sullivan, where can people read you?
12: TheRealDeal.com. Please check us out. We cover six major market areas across the United States, New York, Miami, Chicago, Texas, the Bay Area, and Los Angeles. And we're increasingly looking at other markets to bring a full understanding with national context along with local expertise.
0: Thank you much, as always. We'll talk to you again.
12: Thank you.
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2: 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Plus we have other, whether it's chicken or hams, and then all the fixings that come with it, that we hand out not only to the military, but to our community as well. And, we started 20, it'll be 22 years in November as far as our food bank. And each, we started out with 16 turkey dinners. Last year we started out with giving over 500 turkey dinners and to everyone. So our main objective has always been, who can we serve next? I've never been in the, you know, habit of, oh, look at us, we're helping this many people. My heart has always been, who can we help next? So.
3: That's amazing. So just for those joining us, we're talking about New Challenge Ministries. It's a 501c3 nonprofit dedicated to serving primarily the South Bay community through food distribution, youth programs, and more. You're helping military families. And now, once again, with Thanksgiving approaching, you're focusing on that. How do you get your funding? How do you get, is it through contributions of the food itself? Do you have to go buy stuff? Laura, Director of Operations, this is a pretty big deal. How do you put this together?
4: Well, it's taken many years to kind of refine the process, but we are truly funded by individuals, organizations, and churches that believe in what we're doing. And we do not receive federal or state funding. So we really do survive on a shoestring budget. And people can donate on our website, newchallengeministries.org. For Thanksgiving in particular, we do have a GoFundMe page to help us raise funds for this event. We have to raise all the funds to purchase, in particular, the turkeys and the chickens and the pies, and or possibility of ham. And we ask for organizations and individuals to donate customarily side dishes, non-perishables, that we can put away. So each family will receive a frozen turkey, chicken, or ham, as John mentioned, and a bag of fixings and a frozen pie.
3: Wow. Wow. With inflation, that's got to add up, doesn't it?
4: Absolutely. The cost of groceries is astronomical, and that is one of the primary reasons why our daily distribution has increased so significantly, is because even working families have a difficult time putting food on the table now. So it becomes challenging. And one thing that we pride ourselves in is distributing food from wonderful retailers such as Lazy Acres and Bristol Farms and Whole Foods and Trader Joe's, Lanada Bay Market, and others that give us not only non-perishables, fruits, vegetables, and prepared salads, sandwiches. Every person who comes for a daily, except Wednesdays and Sundays, a daily box of food, you get a banana box full of food and a bag of produce. On Tuesdays and Saturdays, Krispy Kremes while they last. And we do ask for a $10 donation for about $250 worth of groceries. And this is to help fund the continuing operations of the food bank. But one thing I failed to mention in regards to Thanksgiving is that this year,

0: particular, we were partnering with the LA Sheriff Youth Foundation to help support their needy families and, of course, everyone who signs up at our food bank to receive this wonderful blessing of food.
1: Mm. Laura Hernandez, Director of Operations, and Pastor John Hernandez, CEO and President of New Challenge Ministries, serving the community since 1981. On their website, it says, our mission is to demonstrate the love of Jesus Christ by meeting practical needs, fighting hunger, restoring hope, and strengthening individuals and families through compassionate service, meaningful partnerships, and community outreach. How big is the need out there right now? I mean, gasoline's like over $6 a gallon. Food is expensive. It's expensive to live in Southern California. I mean, I was just saw a story the other day. It says that L.A. area, one of the most expensive in the nation. You're facing a real challenge there, Pastor John.
2: It's a new challenge.
3: It's a new challenge every day we face. I mean, truly, we do pray every day. Times get tough financially when you're not receiving federal help or state help. And the reason why we don't do that, because there's a lot of restrictions and a lot of paperwork that you have to fill out. And we don't have a zip code restriction. We want to help anybody and everybody. Even if a person doesn't have the $10 donation, we still help them. Most people love the idea that they are able to give something because it keeps their dignity. And they understand what it is and to keep these doors open. I love it. Growing up in the state of Montana on an Indian reservation, born and raised there, there were days, plenty of times, where I went without food. And being in a town of 200, it's really embarrassing. And food insecurity is embarrassing for kids especially. And that's my heart, is to help kids not to feel like they're not important and to be embarrassed to come and give. We have a lot of schools that come in and volunteer, and the kids, you know, they shy away from asking. But when we say, don't feel that, don't feel bad to ask for your families or for yourself. And then they take, you know, whatever they want. And it's surprising that most of the kids usually don't take sweets or things like that nature. They take things that they want and need, perishables that will last a lifetime for them. Not a lifetime, but to help them and their families. Right. To eat.
1: Yes. Through Fresh Rescue Food Bank, they say our blessing boutique, disaster relief efforts, and community outreach, we meet practical needs while restoring hope and strengthening families. And it goes on to say on their website, our faith in Jesus Christ inspires us to serve, but everyone is welcome. You do not have to be a Christian to receive assistance, to volunteer, partner with us, or support our mission. And it is something that really is a passion of yours. You've built it up. Is it amaze you to see how it has taken off? I know you say you don't like to focus on that part of it, but there's a lot of people who are helped, aren't there?
0: Well, there are a lot of people that we help, and, you know, there have been studies that says approximately 35% of the South Bay, including beach cities and the Hill, are food insecure, which is a very scary number. So we are very blessed to be able to help people and do it with dignity and compassion, as you mentioned previously, and to help people, you know, get food. We don't have a marketing budget. We truly do survive on a shoestring budget, and we do this so that we can help as many people as possible. And yes, it is remarkable that we've been able to help so many, but, you know, we just keep going and, you know, pray that we can help even more.
1: All right. Let's take the minute we have left to share with our listeners, if they're tuning in and there's a need for food, or they would like to contribute, or they have access to food that can be donated. What's the best way for them to reach out directly to you?
0: They can call us at 310-320-4171. 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And we are located at 18801 Crenshaw Place in Torrance, 90504. It is a little side street off of 190th and Crenshaw Boulevard.
1: All right. Again, share the phone number. It went by so quickly. For those who have a need, for those who would like to help out, volunteer, you're looking for it all. How can they get in touch with you?
0: 310-320-4171 or newchallengeministries.org.
1: All right. Laura Hernandez, Director of Operations, and Pastor John Hernandez, CEO, President. Got 15 seconds to put in a final thought. Pastor?
3: Well, we just give all the glory to God, and it's all about Him and not about us, and it's about who can we feed next.
1: All right. Pastor John Hernandez, CEO, President, New Challenge Ministries, and Laura Hernandez, Director of Operations. Thank you both for being on the program today.
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5: 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If you ever wake up on a Sunday morning and just feel like, oh man, I don't want to get out of this bed this morning, it's just feeling so good, or whatever it is, if you ever need a reason to just turn that around, I want you to think about something. There are some things that can never be recreated, and you might miss something just incredible that's going to happen in your life, and perhaps in the life of someone else in your church that you don't want to miss. Here's a great example. In my church, an 81-year-old man came up to one of our pastors and said, "You know what? I've been attending this church now for 40 years. I accepted Jesus as my Savior and been following Him for 35 years. I think it's time I get baptized." And my pastor said, "Yes, it is. Come on." And he got baptized at 81 years of age. Woo! What a great thing to get to celebrate as a church body, as a fellow believer in Jesus Christ as your Lord and Savior. Don't miss those moments. And you know what else? I thought, what a great, great example that it's never too late to follow God's call on your life as long as you have breath in your lungs on this earth. Amen? So courageously and obediently may each of us take the next step in whatever God is calling us to do.
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18: One thing that God keeps telling you and me about Him is that at every season, He's trying to save people. Don't ever miss that. At every juncture, at every season, God's trying to save people. Why would He bother to send two witnesses in the midst of a time when He's pouring out His wrath? Because God's still trying to see if there's some people that would be saved. That's His heart. God's heart, some people misrepresent the heart of God as though God wants to punish. As though He gets something, like He gets off on punishing the wicked. But God says, I take no pleasure in the death of the wicked.
17: God is loving and compassionate, not wanting anyone to perish. His plan from the beginning was to redeem us and bring us back into a relationship with Him. We are never too far from God that His hand can't reach and save us. There is no sin God can't forgive. God wants all to know the truth. Today, Pastor Bill reminds us how patient God is, but the clock is ticking, and our opportunity to choose Him will end. So be purposeful to reach out to those today who need to know the saving power of God. Now, here's Pastor Bill in the book of Revelation, chapter 11, as he continues his message, Power to Witness.
18: Jerusalem is being called by two names, Sodom and Egypt. Sodom is, it speaks of immorality. We know what happened in Sodom and what God did as He judged it. Egypt is also always a type of the world. Egypt is where God's people have been in bondage and enslaved. And that's the climate there in Jerusalem. And so their bodies are going to lie dead in the street. Now, in Jewish culture, a person dies, they're buried almost immediately. They're not left in the street. So this is extreme disrespect to leave their bodies out. In the streets would have been a show of great disrespect to these guys. Verse 9 says, then those from the peoples, tribes, tongues, and nations will see their dead bodies 3.5 days. So their bodies are left there for 3.5 days and the whole world sees it. Maybe it's on CNN. Maybe it's on the news. We know right now that something can happen somewhere in the world and the whole world can see it. We're set up for that already. It says everyone's going to see it for 3.5 days and not allow their dead bodies to be put in the graves. So they're not going to be shown just decent respect. When criminals get shot in the street, they cover them up. When, you know, whoever it is, they get that much. They get covered up so that people aren't looking at them dead. These guys are just left in the street. The news is covering it. People are walking in the street. Look at what it says. It's worse. It gets worse than that. It says that they won't allow their bodies to be put in the graves. In verse 10, and those who dwell on the earth will rejoice over them, making merry and send gifts to one another because these two prophets, the two prophets who tormented those who dwell on the earth. So it's almost the world is going to treat it it's like a satanic Christmas. These guys are dead in the streets, and it says that the people of the earth are giving gifts to one another and celebrating that these two guys that tormented us are dead. And so I want you to consider this, right? Because these two guys, what did they do that the earth would hate them so much? They've been witnessing. They've been testifying to Christ. They've been witnessing and testifying. They have been sending plagues and earthquakes and fire and everything else so people can't come against them. But they've been testifying to who Christ is. And that's why they're hated. That's why the enemy hates him. And so they're left there for these 3.5 days and people celebrate it and give gifts to one another. I just want you to think about how vile and how broken a culture must be that they would be rejoicing over dead people and sending gifts. And I was reading from David Guzik on this, and he said that he made a quote from Donald Barnhouse that says that somebody who didn't know scripture very well, they made a Christmas card with this verse on it. So they had Revelation 11:10. It says, and those who dwell on the earth will rejoice over them, make merry and send gifts. It's a horrible, you know, misquotation of scripture, just out of context. And that was on a Christmas card. So if you get a Christmas card with Revelation 11:10, you should send it back with everything that came with it. So, but that's what's happening on the earth at this time. This is people's response. And I want to just say this. It's not a new thought, not a new thing. And every season in history, God's spokesmen are mistreated by those that don't appreciate their message. In the Old Testament, God's prophets, they were mistreated. They were sawn in two. They were killed. They were all sorts of terrible things were done to the prophets of God who were speaking God's message in that time. The apostles, they were all mistreated, and many of them died martyr's death for their proclamation of the gospel. And so all the way here in the end times, those that are witnessing for the Lord are still mistreated by the world at large. What should that teach us? What should we gain from that? A couple things. I think one, you can realize this, and everybody should listen. You'll never be much of a witness for the Lord if you're heavily concerned with people liking you. The type of people that need to be liked by everybody will never be much of a witness for Christ. Because what you'll find many times is that those who are opposing Christ will oppose those who bring his message. Those that are offended by his message or disagree with his message are gonna treat you as a messenger the way they would treat him. And so you won't be liked by everybody. And I think as believers, we gotta learn to be okay with that. As long as I'm loved by God, we're not trying to be unlike, we're not doing things that make people not like us, but at the end of the day, because I say Jesus is Lord and he's the way, the truth and the life, there's no way to get to heaven except through him. If that burns you, I got to let you deal with that burn and hopefully it soaks in one day and you receive it. So moving on, now look at verse 11. It says, now after the 3.5 days, the breath of life from God entered them and they stood on their feet and great fear fell on those who saw them, right? So consider this. These guys died. They laid in the street dead for 3 days. People celebrated and gave gifts and cheered. And at the end of 3.5 days, it says that God sent the breath of God, the breath of life from God entered their bodies and they got back up. And I just want you to imagine what kind of an impact that was going to have. And this is the questions I'm asking as I read this. God, why are you doing that? Because it's the end time. It's almost over. Consider this. We're at the last part of the tribulation period. The last few people that are going to get saved. It's a little bit of time left. And so God says, look, I want you to see that I have power over death again. God showed you and I his power over death and that Jesus died and he got back up. Well, these guys died for their witness and they got back up, demonstrating that God has power over death. God brought them back to life. And rightly, people that saw it feared. Great fear fell on them that saw it. It says, verse 12 says, and they heard a loud voice from heaven saying to them, come up here. And they ascended to heaven in a cloud, and their enemies saw them. So not only did the enemies of God see these guys resurrect, get back up, breath of God in them, then it says they hear a voice from heaven saying, come up here. And then they watch these guys ascend up into heaven in a cloud. It says, in that same hour, there was a great earthquake, and a tenth of the city fell. In the earthquake, 7,000 people were killed, and the rest were afraid and gave glory to the God of heaven. And so the result of this was that there were people that saw it different afterward. Fear came upon them, rightly so, and there were people that gave glory to the God of heaven, maybe that had never done it before. And I want us to gather this, because one question that we want to continue to answer as we study the book of Revelation, these are wild things that we're reading, by the way. This is, to some people, this is crazy stuff. This is wild. And you have to ask God, what are you revealing to me about you as I read this? What is this telling me about you? One thing that God keeps telling you and me about him is that at every season, he's trying to save people. Don't ever miss that. At every juncture, at every season, God's trying to save people. Why would he bother to send two witnesses in the midst of a time when he's pouring out his wrath? Because God's still trying to see if there's some people that would be saved. That's his heart. God's heart. Some people misrepresent the heart of God as though God wants to punish, as though he gets something, like he gets off on punishing the wicked. But God says, I take no pleasure in the death of the wicked. It doesn't please him. God says in 2 Peter 3:9, that God is not willing that any would perish. It's not what he wants, but instead that all would come to repentance. That's really what God wants. And so God's revealing to us in the book of Revelation that, look, I'm sending witnesses to save people. I'm doing miracles. I'm resurrecting people and sending earthquakes that those that wouldn't fear me any other way, that I'm shaking up their world, that they might come to a place and say, Jesus is God. Jesus is Lord. I have to wonder, in a time like this and what we're going through right now, if God isn't using this to cause people to turn to him, if God isn't stripping some things away from people that they trusted in, that they counted on, that they might be forced to look up and see him. I'm not saying God sent this, but I know that God can use everything for his glory and for his purposes. And I look at our world and what's going on right now. I'm praying that there would be many people that would turn to Christ in this time. I pray that people that are looking for answers would find that Jesus is the answer. People that are trying to find solace and serenity and hope and peace and direction in the midst of a time like this, that they would find that they need to be anchored in Jesus, that that's our hope. That's our peace. And so even if you're listening right now and you say, man, this is a crazy time that we're living in. I don't know what's going on. I don't know where this is going to go. I don't know what's going to happen to me. This is what you can take off the table, that you can surrender your life to Christ, that your sins would be forgiven, but also that you would be in a relationship with the living God. And that whatever's going to happen has got to go through him. Whatever's going to happen in my life's got to pass by God. I belong to him. I'm a child of God. I think that's important for everybody at every season of every part of life, that we belong to the Lord. But you got to enter into relationship with him by faith in Jesus Christ. And if you've never done that, I would strongly encourage you. The Bible teaches us where life begins. Life begins in relationship with Jesus Christ. And so if you've never done that, I would challenge you, I would encourage you that you would consider, that you would consider where you stand, what would happen when you die. What have you done with Jesus? Jesus died on the cross for your sins and rose from the grave and conquered Satan, sin, death, that you might be saved. Have you received him as Lord? Have you put your faith in him? Could you say where you're sitting or listening today that you believe that Jesus is the only way to make it? And if you believe in anything else, it's the wrong thing. And I would beg you to reconsider that Jesus is it. He is the way, the truth, and the life. And there's no way to the Father unless you go through Jesus. And so moving on here, we're learning here. Jesus is revealing that, look, I'm witnessing. I'm reaching out. I'm sending witnesses. I'm giving them power. I'm raising them up to life. All this. And again, the end result was that there were many people there that through fear gave glory to the God of heaven. Verse 14, the second woe is past. Behold, the third woe is coming quickly. Some of you guys might remember way back in chapter 8, verse 13, when the angel said, woe, woe, woe. And he said, man, he, you know, and the woes were each, there was three different judgments and one was going to be worse than the other. The first one we saw in chapter 9 where the demons were released, and this is the second woe. And there's one more coming quickly, the angel says. Now verse 15, and I love this. It says, then the seventh angel sounded and there were loud voices in heaven saying, the kingdoms of this world have become the kingdoms of our Lord and of his Christ. And he shall reign forever and ever. So the seventh angel, when he sounded, the seventh angel sounded off, and then there were these loud voices in heaven declaring this, that the kingdoms of the worlds have become the kingdoms of our Lord, that finally the exchange has taken place. God has taken over this thing again. And it says this, he shall reign forever and ever. And the one thing that to me is I guess I have peace with, in terms of relationship with the Lord, is God said, it doesn't matter what you see right now. I reign, I will reign, I've always reigned. Jesus is the King of Kings, the Lord of Lords. There's no authority above him. And whatever we see happening in the earth realm, God says, eventually, I'm going to reign over it all. And they're rejoicing here. The voices in heaven, they're rejoicing that he reigns. He's taken back over and he reigns forever and ever. They're seeing it begin to transpire. It says, look, the kingdoms of the world have become the kingdoms of our God and of his Christ, and he shall reign forever and ever. It says, and then the 24 elders who sat before the throne of God fell on their faces. At this word, right, at the word that Jesus reigns, the 24 elders in the heavenly scene fall down on their faces and worship God. And we've seen this many times now. Every time we get a glimpse into the heavenly scene, what are the people doing? The 24 elders, the angels, the people, they're worshiping God because he's worthy to be praised. He deserves it. And these guys fall on their faces and they worship God. And this is what they say. They say, we give you thanks, O Lord God Almighty. And I love that name for God Almighty, because it puts him in his place. There's none above him. He's the Almighty. That means there's no one mightier than he is. The one who is and who was and who is to come. That can only be said about God. He was, he is, and he is to come. Always has been, always will be. Because you have taken your great power and reigned, the nations were angry and your wrath has come, and the time of the dead that they should be judged, and that you should reward your servants, the prophets and the saints, and those who fear you, those who fear your name, small and great, and should destroy those who destroy the earth. They're praising God for one, that he reigns. They're praising him because he's taken his great power and he's reigned. They said, look, the nations were angry, but your wrath has come. They're praising God because his wrath finally came. For you guys that look in our world and we see wickedness that just abounds, murders and rapes and killings and babies and everything else, God says, look, there's a day coming. There's a day coming where all that stuff's going to be judged. There's a day of judgment coming. And they're rejoicing here that the day of God's judgment, the day of God's wrath, they can see it. The God's going to deal with all the things. And it says, look, the dead, they're going to be judged. Those that have done wrong, they're going to be judged. But what's going to happen to the believers? What's going to happen to the saints? This is a beautiful truth for those whose faith is in Christ. I think it's mostly a beautiful truth because we're all guilty. If you take a non-believer and a believer, right? What's the difference between these two people? This person has not believed in Jesus. Sins are not forgiven. This person has believed in Jesus. Sins are forgiven. Have not believed in Jesus, you're going to give an account for your own sins and be judged for them. Have believed in Jesus, my sins were paid in full on the cross of Jesus. I go free. Now I don't get judged. I get rewards. Now you may take these two people, and arguably sometimes they're believers' lives that were worse than non-believers' lives. Judgment, reward, based on what you've done with Jesus. And so here he says, look, that he's being worshiped because, look, you're going to judge the wicked. He says, but your servants, the prophets and the saints and those who fear you, God's going to reward them. We have that to look forward to. There'll be rewards for those who fear your name, small and great. They're going to be rewards. And it says, and should destroy those who destroy the earth. God is going to judge and deal with those that have destroyed the earth. Last verse, verse 19, it says, then the temple of God was opened in heaven, and the ark of his covenant was seen in the temple, and there were lightnings, noises, thunderings, and earthquakes, and great hail. And as John peers in, this, the temple of God is open in heaven. He gets this glimpse in of this, the ark, which is, you know, representative of God's presence there. And then we see all the things that represent God's presence, the lightnings, the thunderings, the earthquakes, the great hail. He gets a glimpse into all these things, just God's power on display. So as we run chapter 11 in reverse, run it back, this is what I like us to walk away with. One, as God has in this unique time, God raised up two unique witnesses that he gave power to. Because God was still going after the lost. God was still going after the unbeliever. And there were people that were one to him through all that transpired here. That's what he wanted. Now, my question to you is the same question to me is, I'm not alive during the tribulation period. I don't expect to be there. I'm alive today. And there are things going on in my world today. And here's a question for us, you guys. Could we be better witnesses today? If you just be honest before the Lord, myself, yourself, could we be better witnesses? We all could. I'm sure we all could be. We know we're looking around us. The need for witnessing is the need for us to be a witness is strong. I get grieved in my heart when I see that people fear things. Not that they shouldn't be feared, but people fear things that are lesser importance, right? We have this virus, this thing going on right now. And I mean, I'm looking on every street corner and out here in LA, every street corner, they got a coronavirus kit. You can get a 50 cent mask for $5. You can get some gloves. You can get some squirts of hand sanitizer. They're on the corner slinging this stuff. Like they're probably making more slinging masks than drugs right now. Guys just walking up and down the streets and everybody's buying a mask and putting a mask on. And people are afraid. People don't want to catch it. They're afraid. They're walking in the stores. You're seeing rubber gloves all over the floor now. Why? Because people think if I glove up, I won't get it. They're afraid. And I'm not making fun of people for taking precautions, but I'm saying, man, what if we fear God like that? What if we gave God that kind of reverence? What if we said, man, I don't want to be in a situation that might mess me up in my relationship with God, so I won't go there. I'm going to take this precaution. What if the world is showing us that it fears everything but the Lord? That's what grieves my heart. Not that we're taking precautions, not that people are being careful, but when I see this reverence for this thing and just the irreverence for the Lord, I realize that we need to be a witness. Amen. We need to be witnesses. We're on duty. God says, look, you're here. Like Esther, like Mordecai told her, how do you know that you're not here for such a time as this? I could have been here during the time of Jesus, but I wasn't. I could have been here to be homies with Paul, but I wasn't. I'm here for this era of Christianity, and I want to be a better witness as well. So how can we be a better witness? Well, these witnesses were empowered by God, not their own might, not their own strength, not their own power. It was God's power provided for them. God's strength, God's protection, God's power. Now, I believe that we'll be better witnesses, not in our own strength, not in our own might. You're not going to read enough books to be a better witness. A witness is not what you do, it's what you are. But I do believe if we let the Holy Spirit fill our lives and have his way, quite naturally, as we're yielded to the person and the power of the Holy Spirit, he will move us when needed to speak, to share, to live in such a way, to say to the right people, to put things in place. God will help you and me to be better witnesses. That God would baptize us anew and afresh in the power of his Holy Spirit, that we might be witnesses to him. The next thing is this. From heaven's perspective, those that were there, they were able to worship God because he reigns. And you and I, no matter what the chaos we're looking at, we also can worship God because he reigns. He was and he is and he is to come. He reigns. He is going to, this thing is all going to work out. God is going to have his way before it's all said and done. And so we should be able to rejoice and we should be people of praise and worship because he reigns. And the most important place that God needs to reign is in your own heart, in your own life. He needs to reign in me. He needs to reign in you. And so lastly, we see that for all the wicked that's happening, there's two things happening at the end. The wicked will be judged. The righteous will be rewarded. And so maybe it's difficult. Maybe you're in the middle right here and it's difficult. Right? You're walking with the Lord. It's a difficult. Maybe you're in, it's this challenging time to walk with the Lord, but you got to take hope in the future in difficult times because we know that our reward is coming. Might be difficult today, but our reward is coming. I'll close with the words of the Apostle Paul in Romans chapter 8, verse 18, where he said, as he was suffering, he said, "For I consider that the sufferings of this present time are not worthy to be compared with the glory which shall be revealed in us." Paul said, I know I'm going through it, but it's nothing compared to the glory that's going to be revealed in us. Let's pray. Father in heaven, we thank you for your word. We thank you for all that you're revealing to us as we study the book of Revelation, Lord. Thank you that you do reign, that you have reigned and you will continue to reign on the earth, reign in our hearts, reign in our lives. God, I pray for myself. I pray for those listening. I pray for those that are, we're just all aware that we could be better witnesses. Lord, we want to be a better equipped, better witnesses. Lord, I pray you would baptize us today, just anew and afresh in the power of your Holy Spirit. Lord, would you fill us afresh? Help us, Lord, just to be yielded to the person of your Spirit, the power of your Holy Spirit, Lord, that you might move us sometimes to not do things. There'd be times where you would move us to do things. Lord, help us to be yielded to you. Help us to just recommit our ways to you, God. In the time in which we're living, that we would have a word fitly spoken. We'd have an answer to some of the questions that are on people's minds. That God, we wouldn't add to the complaints that everybody has, that we would add answers. God, we'd add direction. We give some kind of peace in the midst of what's going on, Lord. So I pray you would fill us with your Spirit. Empower us to be witnesses for you in a time like this, Lord. Pray you would be honored, you'd be glorified in the praises of your people. In Jesus' name, amen.
19: We know there are many ways that you can spend your day, but we're delighted that you chose to spend time with us today, here on A Transforming Word. Pastor Bill is working his way through the book of Revelation. There are a variety of things addressed in this book. There are letters written to churches, lots of imagery and prophecy, and the best part, a coming king who will reign supreme. Don't you just love a good story where good overcomes evil? Jesus is the ultimate in this, bringing good and restoring all that's broken and lost. What a wonderful Savior. How do you engage with the book of Revelation? Is it scary to you? Is it confusing? Is it inspiring? We'd like to help you through what you're thinking as you're listening to these messages. 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That number is 310-245-4811. 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
5: 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I'm Donna Rush with you on this Sunday morning. So important to watch the ideas that we put in our mind, because that can determine our spiritual health, right? You know, in Philippians 4, verse 8, it says, "Finally, brothers and sisters, whatever is true, whatever is noble, whatever is right, whatever is pure, whatever is lovely, whatever is admirable, if anything is excellent or praiseworthy, think about such things." I love that verse. You know, and what are some of those things that are so true? Well, you are loved. Jesus Christ died for you while you were yet a sinner. While I was yet a sinner, He rose from the dead. He now sits right now at the right hand of God the Father, intervening on our behalf as believers. You have access to God as a believer in Jesus Christ. He hears you. He listens to you. And His plans, God's plans are better than my plans or your plans for our life, because we only see a little sliver of everything, right? And He knows the whole picture from the beginning to end. You know, I think it's just a great thing for each of us to remind ourselves on a regular basis, God is God and I am not. And that should always give us some incredible peace.
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22: A mother's character. Looking at Matthew chapter 15, 21 to 28. Happy Mother's Day. We are here to worship our Lord Jesus Christ and honor our mothers. Not only that, we are commanded to honor our mothers. It's also the most loving and sensible thing to do. Many today whose mothers are still alive are able to honor and say Happy Mother's Day to them. Yet there are many here today who wish we still had our mothers living so we could honor them, remember them, and love them. A story of a young boy who was separated from his mother in a supermarket. The young boy began to worry and frantically began calling out for joy. So he calls out, "Joy, joy, joy." Joy was his mother's name. Joy heard him calling and came running to him quickly. She began to admonish him, saying, "You shouldn't call me Joy. I'm mother to you." The young boy looked at his mom and said, "Yes, I know. But the supermarket is full of mothers. In our world today, it is full of mothers, but we have only one mother who is special to us in our own lives. She should be and must always be special in our lives. There's no one like our mothers, and no one can take the place of our mom." In our message, We are going to look at a mother who cried out to the Lord to have mercy on her, for her daughter was severely demon-possessed. Nothing was going to stop her from asking and having Jesus heal her daughter. So let's look at the character of this mother in Matthew chapter 15, 22 to 28. And we want to look at five things in our message this morning titled A Mother's Character. First, her heart. Her heart was afflicted due to her daughter's condition, but it didn't dissolve her love for her. Second, her persistency. She was persistent in asking, even in the midst of opposition. Thirdly, her simplicity. She came as an unworthy, sinful woman, ready to worship the Lord. Fourthly, her humility. She was compared as a little dog, but she was humble in her response to the Lord. And then lastly, we want to look at her faith. She had great faith, and her faith gave her victory. So let's look at her heart, the character of her heart in verses 21 and 22. And Jesus went out from here and departed to the region of Tyre and Sidon. And behold, a woman of Canaan came from that region and cried out to him, saying, Have mercy on me, O Lord, son of David. My daughter is severely demon-possessed. She cried for help, for her daughter is possessed. This woman of Canaan came and cried out to him, saying, Have mercy on me, O Lord, son of David. Her heart was afflicted. Her heart was troubled and pain by the condition of her daughter being severely demon-possessed. Folks, we go through the same thing when we have a person in our lives that is so precious that we begin to trouble in our hearts. We begin to have pain in our lives because of the condition of such person. And we see that here with this mother. Her heart was afflicted. Her heart was troubled. Her heart was in pain because where her daughter stands, her heart's affliction did not dissolve her affection for her daughter. And she was willing to put her life on the line for her daughter. Her love for her daughter did not disappear because she was having problem herself. You see, nothing of that happened. All she was concerned about was her daughter that's been severely demon-possessed, and she made her way to the Lord. She made her way to Jesus. And saying to Jesus, Have mercy on me, O Lord, son of David. You see, it didn't matter to her heart's affliction. She loved her daughter and she wanted her daughter to be healed. Remember, Mary, the mother of Jesus, even in her pain of seeing all that her son was going through, stood by the cross watching all that was going on with him being crucified. There in John chapter 19, verses 25 to 27. And so this Canaanite woman in her heart is crying out for help. Have mercy on me, O Lord. Son of David, my daughter is severely demon-possessed. In her heart, she was willing to sacrifice all. She was willing to give it all. No matter what she needs to do, she was willing to put it on the line so that her daughter could be healed. In her heart, she was willing to sacrifice anything, knowing she is a Gentile. Yet, that did not stop her from calling upon the Lord, Son of David, to have mercy on her daughter. Being a mother means sacrifice. Nothing is going to stop a mother from, you know, when something is going on with their children in their lives or even their family. See, being a mother is to sacrifice. They will stay up late night to pray for their kids to make it home safely. They will stay up no matter what time of the day or the morning. She will stay up praying, making food ready for their kid, for her kids to come home. And that's the sacrifice that a mother does. A mother will put out a sacrifice knowing because she loved her family. Not only that, this woman, her heart, the character of her heart, but yet her other character, she was persistent. In verses 22-24. And behold, a woman of Canaan came from the region and cried out to him, saying, "Have mercy on me, O Lord, son of David. My daughter is severely demon-possessed." But he answered her not a word. And his disciples came and urged him, saying, "Send her away, for she cries out after us." But he answered and said, "I was not sent except to the lost sheep of the house of Israel." Her persistency, persistent to continue asking in the midst of opposition. Notice this Canaanite woman came from the region of Tyre and Sidon, which is part of the Gentile nation. Once a tribe is part of a Gentile nation, the Jews do not associate with them. Remember the story of the Samaritan woman in John chapter 4, where in verses 7-9 it says, "Soon a Samaritan woman came to draw water, and Jesus said to her, 'Please give me a drink.' He was alone at the time because of his disciples had gone into the village to buy some food. The woman was surprised, for Jews refused to have anything to do with Samaritans. She said to Jesus, 'You are a Jew. I am a Samaritan woman. Why are you asking me for a drink?'" This woman knew that Jesus would not attend to her because she was a Gentile woman, which is why the more she needed to be persistent so that the Lord will meet her needs. She knew already that if she would ask Jesus, that Jesus will already know that the Jews and the Samaritans are not to what? To trade anything. But yet she was persistent. It was the reason why she was more persistent to ask the Lord to meet her needs. She cried to the Lord saying, "Have mercy on me, O Lord, son of David. My daughter is severely demon-possessed." She's crying out for help. And how many times that we, when we go through trials in our own lives, do we cry out to the Lord? For this woman, she was persistent. Many of us, we don't even do that. It's like, okay, I'll get over it. I'll make sure I'll take care of the problem. But yet this woman, she was persistent. She kept asking, "Have mercy on me, O Lord, son of David. My daughter is severely demon-possessed." And the Lord did not answer her a word. And his disciples came saying, "Send her away, for she cries out after us." And Jesus answered her saying, "I was not sent except to the lost sheep of the house of Israel." The disciples of our Lord became the opposition to this woman as they came to the Lord saying, "Send her away, for she cries out after us." They have become the opposition to this woman by telling the Lord Jesus to send her away, for she cries after them. And even when the Lord answered her, "I was not sent except to the lost sheep of the house of Israel," she was not to be denied. She was still persistent because she had a situation that needed to be met. Nothing was going to put this woman aside. She continued to be persistent in asking of the Lord because her daughter is demon-possessed. She had a situation at hand and she needed the Lord's help. and how many times that we need the Lord's help in our own lives, and that we need to be persistent in our crying out and reaching out to God for help. This woman was persistent and desperate. She needed the Lord's help for her child. Jesus saw this woman's persistency.

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2: I will see that she gets justice, that she gets what she's asking for, and she won't eventually come and attack me. And how many times we give up so easily and yet not be persistent in our asking of the Lord for help? When we are in desperate situation, when our back is against the wall, be persistent in asking of the Lord's help. Third, her simplicity in verse 25. Then she came and worshiped him, saying, "Lord, help me." She came as a sinful woman ready to worship the Lord. An unworthy Canaanite woman, she came ready to worship the Lord. This woman was so persistent, even though she were a lot of opposition from the disciples, and even a distraction of many people following Jesus, yet her persistency, she was able to do what Jesus was looking at her simplicity. This woman, after hearing strong words of opposition from Jesus, she knew that she can't use beautiful words to address the Lord. But what she did is to do what a mother can do out of her love for her daughter. And that was to beg her heart out in front of Jesus. A mother cries out to the Lord, begging of the Lord's help. She came as an unworthy, sinful Canaanite woman, ready to worship Jesus, to place her trust and her faith on the Master. She came to worship him, kneeling before his feet. She came not to impress Jesus by her words, but to express her trust and full dependence on him. This was her last hope for her demon-possessed daughter. This woman knelt down at the feet of Jesus, begged for mercy. "Lord, help me." Peter, when drowning, cried out, "Lord, help me," there in Matthew 14, verse 30. When we are in our last resort, in our desperate situations in our lives, we all, of our physical and mental capability, are limited and powerless. We come to the true power source and strength, and that is Jesus. We just need to turn, come to God as simple, as pure, and pure as we can. Come humbly enough to admit that we need him in our lives, that we need the Lord to help us. Folks, when we are at the last part of our lives, where all of our physical, mental capabilities and limited powerless, we come to the true power source, and that is God himself. We come humbly to admit that we need his help. We need him in our lives. And this Canaanite woman, in her simplicity, accepted the fact that she was a nobody and don't deserve to the love and affection of the Lord. But she knew that she needed God to help her situation. She needed the Lord. He is her only hope and the one who can heal her daughter. Simplicity brings us to a place of realizing that we are nobodies and our only hope is in Jesus Christ. He is the only one that can fix our situation and heal our lives. Fourthly, her humility in verses 26 and 27, but he answered and said, "It is not good to take the children's bread and throw it to little dogs." And she said, "Yes, Lord. Yet even the little dogs eat the crumbs which falls from their master's table." She is being compared to a little dog.

0: dog. And she responded to the Lord humbly. This woman was compared to the little dogs because who she was, a Gentile. But that did not stop her. Being humiliated did not stop her. But she humbly responded to the Lord saying, "Yes, Lord. Yet even the little dogs eat the crumbs from which fall from their master's table." Her response to the Lord brought her to a place of humility. She accepted the fact of being called a dog because of her daughter needed to be healed. Folks, she was humble. Even though she was compared to a little dog. Folks, you and I today, when we are called dogs, man, we get all upset. Bent up out of shape. We want to get back at certain people. But yet, when we look at this woman, she knows her circumstances. She knows where her situation lies. And her response to the Lord brought her to a place of humility. And she accepted the fact of being called a dog because of her daughter's need. Her daughter needed to be healed. She was demon-possessed. Our response can change the whole outcome of our situation. This woman was humble in her response, and the Lord changed his response to her need. We should respond in humility when answering people back. And then fifthly, her faith in verse 28. Then Jesus answered and said to her, "O woman, great is your faith. Let it be to you as you desire." And her daughter was healed from that very hour. Great is your faith. Faith was her victory. For this Canaanite woman, faith was her victory, seeing the unseen. Her heart for her daughter being demon-possessed caused her to be persistent in asking the Lord's mercy. Even when things did not seem to go her way because of the opposition from the Lord's disciples, yet in her simplicity, she worshiped the Lord. Her situation did not look bright at all, but she knew that she just needed to worship the Lord. Often, we do not have the ability to see by faith, but how much more that we need to truly cast our cares upon the Lord, for he cares for us, as Peter there says in 1 Peter 5:7. This mother had great faith. This mother's great faith, her humble attitude and sacrificial love for her daughter brought forth healing. She was not to be denied. She was persistent. This mother's heart of sacrifice and humility is much appreciated for us to learn from, you know, from today in our own lives. How great faith she had. She was humble. She asked with simplicity. It wasn't a whole drawn out prayer. All she asked was, "Lord, Son of David, I need your help." How much more that we need the help of the Lord in our lives today. So let us take the example of this woman's character, her heart for her daughter, loved her daughter, and nothing was going to deny her from reaching the Lord and asking the Lord Jesus for help. Her persistency, she was persistent. She did not give up. Even when opposition came, she did not give up. She was persistent. Her simplicity, she just came to worship the Lord, knowing that the situation that she's in, but yet she knew that she would come in the simplicity of mind to worship the Lord, and her humility. Man, what faith does she have? She humbled herself even when she was called a dog. Folks, the world will call us a dog today. Don't react to it. Be humble. Let the Lord fight our battles. And then our faith. She had great faith because she planted her faith and hope in the Lord Jesus Christ. And how much more that you and I need to plant our faith in the Lord Jesus Christ.
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3: So how are you feeling this morning? 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Maybe you're like, oh, I don't know, it's a little early, Donna. I'm not sure yet. Well, how about I speak some words straight from the Bible right over you on this day? Would you like that? I'd like that. Over me. I'll think of this as being over me as well. And these are words from 2 Thessalonians 3, verse 16. And they say, now may the Lord of peace himself give you peace at all times in every way. The Lord be with you all. Amen. Whew. Did you just feel some peace wash over you? I think I did. I sure hope you did. You know, there is power in God's word, the Bible, isn't there?
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14: Let's keep reading because we'll get a little bit more clarity on the interpretation. This was the dream. Now we will tell you its interpretation before the king. You, O king, are the king of kings to whom the God of heaven has given the kingdom, the power, the strength, and the glory. Wherever the sons of men dwell, or the beasts of the field, or the birds of the sky, he has given them to you into your hand and caused you to rule over them all. You are the head of gold. After you, there will arise another kingdom inferior to you. That would be the Medo-Persian Empire. We find that out later in the book of Daniel. You could just say the Persian Empire. It will be inferior to you. And then another kingdom of bronze, we also learn from later in the book of Daniel. That's Greece under Alexander the Great. So you move from Babylon, the head of gold, to the Medo-Persian Empire, to the Grecian Empire under Alexander the Great, the kingdom of bronze, which will rule over the earth. Then there will be a fourth kingdom as strong as iron, inasmuch as iron crushes and shatters all things. So like iron that breaks in pieces, it will crush and break in all these pieces. That fourth kingdom, moving down the history known to us all, is Rome. And Rome was dominating the world at the time that Jesus was born in Bethlehem. Israel was under Roman occupation. They had all this Roman influence. They didn't like it, but it was reality. And into that time, Jesus was born under Roman occupation. In fact, it was the Romans in 70 AD that destroyed Jerusalem, and many other parts of Israel were also shattered. Now notice this. In that you saw 41, the feet and toes partly of potter's clay and partly of iron. It will be a divided kingdom. Eventually, Rome became divided. In fact, right before 70 AD, there was emperors that ruled for just months, and then they were killing one another. There were coups. It got really ugly. But it will have in the toughness of iron, inasmuch as you saw the iron mixed with common clay. As the toes of the feet were partly of iron and partly of pottery, so some of the kingdom will be strong, part of it will be brittle. And in that you saw the iron mixed with common clay, they will combine with one another in the seed of men, but they will not adhere to one another. Rome tried to be very eclectic, but it just didn't really work. They had a force piece, the Pax Romana, trying to control everything, even as iron does not combine with pottery. And in the days of those kings, I think you can confidently say Rome there, the God of heaven will set up a kingdom which will never be destroyed. That kingdom will not be left for another people. It will crush and put an end to all these kingdoms, but it will itself endure forever. Final verse. And inasmuch as you saw the stone was cut out of the mountain without hands, that it crushed the iron, the bronze, the clay, the silver, and the gold, the great God has made known to the king what will take place in the future. So the dream is true, and its interpretation is trustworthy. Now, as Nebuchadnezzar thought about the future beyond him, he's told about all these kingdoms coming. And it would be Medo-Persia, and it will be Greece, and it would be Rome. And this is all just in the history books now. But that the stone cut without hands would emerge in the fourth kingdom. And if you just take your Bible as it responds or records this history, that fourth kingdom is Rome. And a kingdom will come, and it will be set up and it will demolish every other kingdom until it fills the whole earth. What kingdom is that? That's the kingdom of God. Who's the ruler of that kingdom? His name is Jesus. When Jesus preached following John the Baptist said, "Repent, for the kingdom of heaven is at hand." And Jesus, this is Matthew 3, 2, and then 4, 17, if you want to write it down. Jesus began his public ministry preaching, "Repent, for the kingdom of heaven is at hand." The kingdom of heaven is in your midst as he delivered people from demon possession. The king and the kingdom came with Jesus. And for the last 2,000 years, what's been happening? The administration of kingdom building. And if you've been part of that, if you've led someone to Jesus, if you've tried to share the gospel with people, if you've crossed an ocean or crossed a street to tell people about the good news of Jesus, guess what you've been doing? Kingdom building. You've been going into the world and telling people that there's a great king. There's a kingdom that will last forever. You can be part of that kingdom if you simply trust in what Jesus did for you and learn to walk with him. Amen? Now turn back to Ephesians and let me just share something that some of you have heard, but you may not be aware of this. This is from a book I've been reading recently. The gospel is being preached in every corner of the earth. Christianity is exploding in growth worldwide, with more than 200,000 people becoming born-again Christians every single day. In China, there are more than 29,000 per day becoming Christians. In South America, there are more than 35,000 per day becoming Christians. All total, there are more than 1 million people per week becoming Christians around the world right now. The tiny seed that came to earth in that little Jewish nation has grown to permeate the world, with more than 2.4 billion claiming to be Christians today. Christianity is the world's largest, most influential bloc of humanity. Are things getting better? Yes, they are. Of course, many tragic things are still happening, and we have a long way to go before we can say everything is wonderful. But things are much better today than they were when Jesus came into the world 2,000 years ago. I read, that's the close of the quote, I read some of the statistics to a couple friends, and they said, "Well, where do they get those numbers?" Because that's usually what we want to know next, right? I did a quick Bing search, which I think is AI generated, and AI is another discussion we need to have. And AI said they put the number at 174,000 people a day becoming Christians. That's just on a Bing search. How many people every day are becoming Christians around the world? Bing had 174,000. Brethren, do the math. We're talking about close to 1 million people a week coming into the kingdom of God right now. Now, I don't know if you've heard that before, but I would say to you that is really good news. The kingdom of God, starting out as that stone that hit that statue, is becoming a mountain to fill the whole earth. Now, the timing of when everything is subjected under Christ's feet and all of that is wrapped up and so forth is God's. Obviously, all gods, when Jesus will come, etc. But Jesus gave some what we call kingdom parables to affirm what we're learning today. Matthew 13, 31 through 33 puts it this way. Jesus presented another parable to them. He said, "The kingdom of heaven and the kingdom of God is like a mustard seed, which a man took and sowed in his field. This is smaller than all other seeds, but when it is full grown, it is larger than garden plants and becomes a tree, so that the birds of the air come and nest in its branches. It outgrows everything eventually." Verse 33, he spoke another parable to them. The kingdom of heaven is like leaven, which a woman took and hid in 3 pecks of meal until it was what? All leavened. Because a little leaven leavens what? The whole lump of dough. You put a little yeast in, it permeates everything and causes the pizza pie to rise. A glorious thing, or sourdough bread, or whatever it is you're making. Do you see the picture? It's moving throughout the whole batch. It's moving throughout the whole world. In the parable of the wheat and the tares, Jesus didn't say everything's going to be peachy keen. He said, let the tares grow up with the wheat until the time of the harvest. Then there'll be a separation. Then I'll bring the wheat into my Father's barn. If you're interested, Matthew 13, 24 through 30. It's okay. We had a car alarm going off at first service, and a lot of the people were distracted. But anyway, bless you and your little child. So the kingdom of God is growing. Now check this out. This is the quote when Jesus rode into Jerusalem on Palm Sunday. Listen to this, Zechariah 9, 9 and 10. Rejoice greatly, O daughter of Zion. Shout in triumph, O daughter of Jerusalem. Behold, your king is coming to you. He is just and endowed with salvation, humble and mounted on a donkey, even on a colt, the foal of a donkey. I will cut off the chariot from Ephraim, the horse from Jerusalem, Zechariah 9, 10. And the bow of war will be cut off. And he will speak peace to the nations. This is all about the Messiah. And his dominion will be from sea to sea and from the river to the ends of the earth. Habakkuk, a book we studied recently here in church, 2:14 says, for the earth will be filled with the knowledge of the glory of the Lord as the waters cover the sea. Brethren, this is where history is headed. You see it? This is what the Bible talks about. Everything moving towards this headship of Christ, coming under who he is, becoming subject to him.
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14: This is what the Bible talks about. Everything moving towards this headship of Christ, coming under who he is, becoming subject to him. And let me just say that you have a part in that, and so do I. If you're part of the kingdom, here's what it says, 2 Timothy 2:12. You might want to write these references down. If we endure, we shall also reign with him. If we deny him, he will also deny us. Do you know what much of this life is about? It's a testing ground for your future. And in the kingdom to come, the Bible says there will be new heavens and a new earth, and it says the meek will inherit the earth. When we get into the kingdom and when it's finally all unfolded and Jesus comes back and is ruling and reigning, guess what? We're going to have responsibility and it's going to be very physical. You're not just going to be some ethereal spirit playing a harp up in a cloud. It's going to be very physical. There may be golf courses on the earth. I do not know. Maybe pickleball courts since it's so popular right now. But it'll be very physical and we will be in resurrected bodies. Creation will be restored to its original intent. No more pain, no more suffering, no more crying, no more tears, no more cancer, no more death. That's where it's headed. And Jesus secured that for his people through his death and resurrection. Revelation 1, 5, and 6, talking about our future, says, from Jesus Christ, the faithful witness, the firstborn of the dead, the ruler of the kings of the earth, to him who loves us and released us from our sins by his blood, he has made us to be a kingdom, priest to his God and Father. The New King James says, kings and priests. To him be the glory and the dominion forever and ever. Amen. To the church at Thyatira, Jesus says, nevertheless, Revelation 2, 25 through 27, what you have, hold fast until I come. He who overcomes and he who keeps my deeds until the end, to him I will give authority over the nations. He shall rule them with a rod of iron. Revelation 3, 21, written to lukewarm Laodicea, says, he who overcomes, I will grant him to sit down with me on my throne, as I also overcame and sat down with my Father on his throne. And Revelation 5, 10 says, thou hast made them to be a kingdom and priest to our God, and they will reign, Revelation 5, 10, upon the earth. What we're going to inherit ultimately is a new earth without death, without the curse. Even the creation, Romans chapter 8, is waiting for the revealing of the sons of God, because it knows that when we get our makeover, it's going to get its makeover too. And when we are in the kingdom, we're going to see each other in our prime. Amen. Woo-wee. And we're talking about no calorie cupcakes or cinnamon rolls, as it were. We're talking about the beauty of who we were intended to be. And we will be like him, because we will see him just as he is. And he who has this hope, she who has this hope in themselves, purifies himself, herself, just as he is pure. That's where it's headed. The summing up of all things in Christ. I'm going to show you one more scripture and we're done. We're going to turn to 1 Corinthians a few pages back in your Bible. It'll be up on the screen. So kind of bringing all this together, there's an interesting passage in 1 Corinthians 15, which is the most extensive chapter on the resurrection and what that's like and the theology of it, etc. But in 1 Corinthians 15, 22 through 28, here's what it says. 1 Corinthians 15, 22, as in Adam all die, so also in Christ all shall be made alive. But each in his own order, Christ the first fruits, after that those who are Christ at his coming. Then comes the end, when he delivers up the kingdom to the God and Father, when he has abolished all rule and all authority and power. For he must reign. This is now another reference to Psalm 110. He must reign until what, brethren? Until he has put all his enemies under his feet. The last enemy that will be abolished or destroyed, praise God, is death itself. Death will die in the resurrection. It will die and have no part in the life to come. For he was put all things in subjection under his, Christ's, feet. When he says all things are put in subjection, it is evident that he is accepted who put all things in subjection to him. And when all things are subjected to him, Christ, then the Son himself also will be subjected to the one who subjected all things to him, that God may be all in all. Now, a little bit of tough language there, but here's the essence of it. Jesus was given the kingdom by the Father. The church is in his inheritance. Everything's coming back under his headship. And at some point in the future, when everything sums up, Jesus returns, the resurrection, rapture, all that stuff occurs, Jesus will say, Father, I give back to you what you gave to me. And there will be the summing up of the times under Christ, under, you could say, the Godhead of Father, Son, and Holy Spirit. This is where everything is moving. And in Ephesians 1, because I do need to just draw your attention to verses that we didn't cover, 11 and 12. I've got 3 minutes left. Stick with me. Here's an introduction to next week. Ephesians 1, 11 and 12. It says, also we, this is the Jewish people, Jewish believers, have obtained an inheritance, having been predestined according to his purpose, who works all things after the counsel of his will. To the end that we, this is Jewish believers, who were the first to hope in Christ, the Jewish believers were the first fruits, James 1, 1 and 18, should be to the praise of his glory. Gusick, looking ahead, says, the word Jew also in Ephesians 1, 13 speak of Gentile believers. God's great plan has a place for both Jew and Gentile. It brings them all both together in Jesus Christ, and both groups trophies of his grace. Amen. And one day, well, really right now, and then one day to come, that big family will inherit a new earth and will be celebrating for all time the grace of our God. Amen. So let me just make it practical just for one moment. I know we go through a lot of stuff in this world. I know it can be tough sledding at times for all of you. I understand that. I get it. And I know just by seeing the prayer requests on our prayer chain that it's hard. It's hard. There's ups and downs in this life. There's a lot of difficulty. There's the good and the bad, the ups and the downs. We go through seasons of bliss and loss. But if you can keep this in mind, if you can always remember this is where it's all headed, and it's crystal clear, the world is showing this reality of Jesus' headship, it will help you through the trials of today to know the future. Amen? To know, see, your destiny in Christ is secure. This is where it's all going. And God, it's impossible for God to lie, so this is where it's going to end up. And I would just say, on days when I'm feeling great and I feel like I, you know, could conquer the world for Christ, and on days when I'm barely holding on by my fingernails, these truths will see us through. Father, thank you so much for today and what we've been able to share. I pray for anybody who doesn't yet know Jesus as King, whether they watch this later or hear this maybe later on a radio program, they would trust in Jesus as King of their life, Lord of their lives. They would cross over from death to life. If that's you, it's something like this. Jesus, I believe you're the King. I believe you died to be my Savior and my Lord and God. You rose from the dead. I repent of my sin. I thank you for paying the price for me, and I trust you as my Lord and my Savior and my God. If you're a prodigal, maybe you've wandered away from the Lord, come back to him. Ask him to be your King and teach you how to follow him in 2026 and beyond. And Lord, for this precious congregation who have a heart to see the kingdom built, I pray we'll be steadfast, immovable, we'll always abound in your work, and we'll always be a hopeful people in light of these mysteries that have been shown to us in your Bible and through your Spirit. We are grateful. We pray all that in Jesus' mighty name. All God's people said.
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14: Verse 12 of Ephesians 1 says, "To the end that we who were the first to hope in Christ would be to the praise of his glory." You know, we know where everything's going, and that is such a big deal. Knowing where it's going, knowing the outcome, and knowing why we are here. It's so huge. And verse 12 says it, we want to live to the praise of his glory. What does that mean? A lot of Christianese, if you will. These are Bible words, of course, but maybe we don't always know what it means, to the praise of his glory. Well, it means that my life, I want my life to have people say, wow, God is good. If God could do that with Michael, and people who have known me for a long time know how significant that is. If God could use Michael, well, God is good. Praise God. That's what we want, right? Praise God that look what the Lord's done in his life, her life. Praise God. We want praise to come to people's lips because of the grace that's been showered our way. And here we are at the weekend, And each weekend gives us an opportunity to gather with the Lord's people and collectively show off that we are trophies of grace. I'm not talking about being prideful here. I'm talking about people coming into the community and saying, wow, look at what's happened to these people. No, they're not perfect, but grace has changed them. Christ has changed them. And they all come together and sing praises to him, and other people sort of catch that fire and they get saved. And let's pray for revival. Let's all be with the Lord's people. Unless we're on vacation or sick, let's gather in his name, proclaim his message, and see the Lord work in our generation. Hey, please keep us in prayer as we continue to try to fight the good fight and do what we can in that great adventure. 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
18: 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I'm Mike Massaro. 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
2: Walk in Truth with Michael Lanz was pre-recorded and was sponsored by Living Truth Christian Fellowship. How often do you pray for your fellow brothers and sisters in Christ who you know? I love this prayer in the book of Philippians, and this is a Bible verse from Paul, who was writing to the believers in Philippi, and he says in chapter 1, verses 9 and 11, he says, "And this is my prayer, that your love may abound more and more in knowledge and depth of insight, so that you may be able to discern what is best and may be pure and blameless for the day of Christ." Isn't that a beautiful prayer? And he actually wrote that while he was in chains in prison. Yeah. Not the best of circumstances. Yeah. He's still praying for his brothers and sisters in Christ. And so here's how you can pray for your brothers and sisters in Christ based on this verse. Pray for them to overflow with love, to live with integrity, to flourish with fruit. Yes. Isn't that a great way to pray for your fellow brothers and sisters in Christ?
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3: 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I'm Donna Rush. Let's do that right now with Glory to Glory. 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
20: Because God has never changed, that He continues to do supernatural things in the natural. And I want to say this to you, no matter what God calls you to, He will equip you and He'll be with you. Many times He will take you and I out of our comfort zone. Why? That He gets all the glory. Oh, I pray you know the Word of God. You spend time in the Word of God. And may we be those that just have the wisdom of God's Word, knowing the Word of God. Amen? When you hang out at the throne of God, people will know. Why? Let me say it to you this way, because it's written all over your face.

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1: So we're in Acts chapter 6, picking up in verse 8. The title of our message is Stephen, Example of a Godly Man. So we're going to look at Stephen and how he is an example. So I think of, for Father's Day, what a great message we can glean off of a man that was a man of faith, as we're going to see, man of wisdom, a man filled with the Holy Spirit, a man that spent time in prayer. So he's a great example for us. I don't know if you realize this, but actually Stephen is in the book of Acts. He's kind of sandwiched between two godly men. So we have the Apostle Peter in chapters 1 through 5. And then we have the apostle we're going to be looking at, the apostle Paul. We're going to see chapters 8 to 28. But sandwiched in there is this man of faith, this wonderful man that we're going to look at here. We're going to talk about in chapter 6 and 7. You have this powerful man of God. I don't know about you, but I look forward to meeting Stephen. Because he doesn't have a lot of airtime, if you will, in the book of Acts. But and yet his life was cut short, as we're going to see, because of his faith. He was martyred. He was killed. He was stoned to death. Because of his love for Jesus. And so what a wonderful man that we can look to and glean off of, especially here on Father's Day, looking to this man of God. Because Paul the Apostle said, imitate me as I imitate what? Christ. So imitate me. So this is a great man we can learn from his example, imitate him. So with that being said, if you could please stand with me, I'm going to just read a few verses. I know you look so comfortable, but if you could please stand in reverence of God's wonderful word as we read it. And I'm going to read just a few verses. So it's picking up in verse 8, Acts chapter 6. It says, then Stephen, full of, can we say it out loud? Faith and power, did great wonders and signs among the people. Then there arose some from what is called the synagogue of the freedmen, Cyrenians, Alexandrians, and those from Cilicia and Asia, disputing with Stephen. And they were not able to do what? Resist the wisdom and the spirit by which he spoke. Lord God, thank you for this man. May we glean off his wonderful life even here through this text. In Jesus' name, amen. Amen. You can be seated. Thank you. If you recall, in the beginning of the chapter, the church was going through growing pains. They were multiplying and multiplying. And some things fell through the cracks, if you will. They weren't able to do certain things that needed to be taken care of. One, which is pointed out very clearly, is the widows, the Hellenist widows, the Greek-speaking Jewish community. But the widows were lacking when it came to their daily distribution of food. So they were lacking. So things were slipping through the cracks. So if you recall, they went to the apostles. They, if you will, they complained to say, you know, things are being taken care of. And so what the apostles said, as you recall, is they said, hey, we want you guys to among yourselves, pick 7 men. And there's qualifications, remember that? So 7 men with a good reputation, 7 men full of the Holy Spirit, and 7 men with the third service. It's there, it's going to have to come there. Where it is, 7, wait a second. thank you very much. Got to write the first 2 services, but sometimes third service, they don't click. But and 7 men with wisdom. And so they laid hands on them, remember that? Kind of blessing them, confirming their new calling, if you will, their position as deacons over the church, right? They laid hands, but something happened very clearly right after that. It says that the disciples multiplied. And then not only that, the priests, many of the priests, their temple priests, were obedient to the faith. So I believe what the picture that we see is that the trap was for the apostles to, you know, leave the teaching of the Word of God, leave their time of prayer, and just kind of go and do the work and just, you know, and to fall in that trap. But they were wise enough and led by the Holy Spirit. And they said, no, we're gonna devote ourselves to study of the Word of God into prayer. And because they spent great time in the Word, they were able to feed the flock, and things grew and things multiplied. So that's what we've been looking at, and that's where we pick up in this verse, this next verse, and then we'll look a little closer. Verse 8, it says, and Stephen, full of faith and power, did, God bless you, did great wonders and signs among the people. We can easily skip over that, this latter part. But I want to make sure we know very clearly that this man, Stephen, was not an apostle. And supernatural things were done by this man. And the reason why I want to point that out is because you'll get groups that tell you, no, after the apostles had the special calling on their lives. Only they performed miracles and supernatural things. No, well, this text tells us, no, it was Stephen that was able to do this. And I want to point out the fact that God, even today, I believe scripturally, because God has never changed, that he continues to do supernatural things in the natural. And I believe it's healthy for us to realize that. You know, he's God. He doesn't change. And so he does the supernatural. And so the difference is, and you have to be careful, there's churches out there that seek signs and wonders. And the Bible says a perverse generation seeks signs and wonders. So we're not to be a church that seeks signs. We want signs and wonders. No. We seek Christ. And when we seek him and we seek his word, guess what? The Bible makes it very clear. Signs and wonders follow those that seek Christ. The supernatural happens. But we have to be careful. We're not those that, you know, seeking an experience and a feeling and, oh, you know, oh, look at, they're really in the spirit. Look at, they're barking like dogs. Oh, wow, look at that. It's like, no, it's not scriptural. So we have to be careful. And it's important, but so what happens is people, they see stuff like that, and then they go the other way. They go, no, nothing. We want it dry, nothing, just no miracles, no nothing. Let's not even, you know, even go near those things. But no. There's a great balance in Scripture, so we're to realize that. I don't know if you were here with us when we went from the women's club to Peter's Landing. And so when we did that, we did our first Thanksgiving celebration. You know, Tuesday nights, the Tuesday before Thanksgiving, we always have a feast, right? So we didn't know how many to expect. And we thought, you know, we'll use the fellowship hall. So we set up the fellowship hall to go ahead and do our first one at our new building over there at Peter's Landing. And so we were all excited. Well, the fellowship hall wasn't even close to hold the people. We had people in the hallway. We had people in the high school. We had people standing up all over the place. And so that wasn't bad enough. We didn't have enough room, but we ended up making room. We didn't have enough food because we usually provide the turkeys and all. So we just had not even close, right? And more people are coming, and more people are coming. So this is what happened. So I went to the high school kids, these kids that love the Lord, and they were walking, homeschool kids that love. And I said, hey, guys, let's do this. We're going to pray. They said, for what? I said, well, remember Jesus multiplied the loaves and the fish. I want you guys to pray. I'm going to be in agreement. Let's pray the Lord would multiply the turkeys. And I was so blessed to hear their faith. And they're like, Lord, you multiplied the fish and the loaves. Multiply the turkeys, Lord. We need more food. And they were calling out to God. And let me tell you, he did it. And really, if you were there with us, people are standing in line. And so we're like, hey, well, what's going on? Are we okay? And it wasn't like, listen to this. It wasn't like they were taking less food because they realized there wasn't enough there. No, I looked at the plates. They had plenty of food. And we didn't have 12 baskets left over like we do see in Scripture. But we had extra. And I'll give you this. We did send someone out to get some rotisserie chickens or whatever. So I think they brought back 3 chickens or something. It wasn't even close to enough. But let me tell you, I believe God multiplied the turkey and the food. And God will do that sometimes. He'll do the supernatural and the natural. So we see signs and wonders. But the point is, Hebrews 13:8 makes it very clear. Christ Jesus is the, can we say it out loud, please? The same yesterday, today, and he doesn't change. This is great as we sang, you're a good father on Father's Day. I love this verse, one of my favorites. Every good gift and every perfect gift is from where? Above. Don't you love that? Every good and perfect gift is from our dad, from above. It comes down from our father, the father of lights. On Father's Day, we've got a great father that gives good and perfect gifts, right? But then it goes on, with whom there is no variation or shadow of what? Turning. In other words, he's unchangeable. He doesn't change. So the same God that was with Stephen is with us, and he's still on the throne, and he can do whatever he wants. Can I get an amen for that, please? Okay, back in the verse. Stephen was a man full of faith, full of power. We've looked at this word full, but I want to put it up on the screen again because this word power is added to it. So if you're a note taker, yes, it means being filled up, completely full, to be controlled by. Speaks of a person that completely puts their trust in God every day, but then the addition, and is empowered by the Holy Spirit. This man walked by faith. He had a life of faith. He lived a life trusting God to the fullest. For Father's Day, fathers, oh, may we be men of faith, full of faith. Not just a saving faith. We're saved by grace through faith. But no. A living faith. A day by day, putting our trust in our good father, the father of lights, who every good and perfect gift comes from, trusting dad, our papa, our daddy. He's your dad, and you can trust him. And so the importance of having that wonderful faith, trusting in our wonderful God that loves us and will continue to love us. And so do we have that? I pray that we're men of faith. As we see this wonderful man, Stephen, was a man filled with faith, full of faith. This verse actually helped me when I did my grandmother's memorial service. So my grandmother from Michigan, when she passed away, the family called me and asked me if I could officiate the memorial service. And so she wasn't just my grandmother. My mother passed away when I was 5 years old. So she was like my mother. She raised me a big part of my life. So, and I was concerned because I didn't know if I would just get up there and just start crying. And I was just like, this is going to be difficult for me to, in my family, a lot of them don't know the Lord. And I wanted to give the gospel. I wanted to give a great presentation of the gospel and also a message from God. So I just remember reading this verse and I realized that I needed to go there filled with faith, just trusting God. And even when I walked up to the pulpit, I won't forget, I'm there in Michigan, flew in to do the memorial service, to meet my family, see my family. And as I'm walking up to the pulpit, literally I'm saying, okay, God, I want to be full of faith. I'm just trusting you right now. And all I could say is that God met me there. He used that verse to allow me to stand there by faith and not just weep and cry and just lose it, because that's what could have happened. And he just gave me the strength that I needed. And I just trusted that he would be there. And so the gospel went out in a wonderful way. And my family heard the presentation of the truth of the gospel of Jesus Christ. And it was just a very special time in my life. But this verse helped me to just be full of faith. No matter, and I want to say this to you, no matter what God calls you to, he will equip you. And he'll be with you. And many times, listen, because this is important for all of us. Many times he will take you and I out of our comfort zone. Why? That he gets all the glory. It's good to see when God calls you to do something, be careful that you don't figure it out that you can't do it. Just say, oh, I can't do that. No, but does God want you to do that? And if God wants you to do that, he's going to equip you with what you need. But it's a walk of faith, being full of faith. So I love what Hebrews 10:38 says. And the just shall what? Live by. I know we can skip through that. Oh, yeah, the just shall live by faith. No. Wait. Live by faith. A life of faith. The just. We're justified because of what Christ did for us at the cross. We have not just a saving faith, but we're to live, to have a life daily trusting God. Amen? But if anyone draws back, this is God speaking. My soul has what? No pleasure in him? It's like God saying, I love faith. I give you faith. Put your trust in me. If you draw back, if you're not trusting God, I have no pleasure in that. I want you to trust me. So you have that, and then you have Galatians 2:20. It says, I have been crucified with Christ. Paul the Apostle writes this. It's no longer I who lives, but Christ lives in me. And the life which I now live in the flesh, I live by what? I live by faith. In who? The Son of God, who loved me and gave himself for me. So this life of faith, a lifestyle, walking by faith every day, trusting God, no matter what situation you find yourself in, can I encourage you, put your trust in him. Because the temptation will be when trouble comes your way, when testings and trials come, for you to focus on that trial and that testing. No. Keep your focus on him. Amen? But let's look back. Not only full of faith, but full of power. The early church, I'm sure you realize this already, but if you don't know, that word power is dunamis, the Greek word, right? Where we get our word dynamic or dynamite, the power of the Holy Spirit. The early church had the power of the Holy Spirit. Stephen had the power of the Holy Spirit. We're called to be those that are empowered by God's wonderful Holy Spirit. And so just a reminder for us that he wants to empower us. It's almost like God is like, you know, for all of us that are believers, that I want to empower you, that there'll be just a supernatural work of my spirit in your life. And

himself in the Spirit lives in us. And can I encourage you? People need to experience him, not so much you. Do you understand? They need to experience something different in us. We are different. And we're not to hide the fact that we're different. And people might get mad at you because you're different. But don't put a basket over that bright light. Let your light so shine before men that they would see your good works and they'd glorify your Father which is in heaven. The people here need to see, yes, for sure, we are different. In 2005, when we took a trip to Israel, we were in the bus. We're there at the Jordan, ready to go down to the Jordan River for the baptism. And it was so exciting. I love that. That's where Jesus was baptized. We get to do the baptisms right there. It's beautiful. And as we're getting ready to get out, the lady on the bus came up to us and says, "Hey, you know, I don't know if I can make it. I've had a back problem for 15 years and it's so painful. And I don't know how much I can even last for this whole tour, but can you guys pray?" And I says, "Okay." So we stopped everything. We had the whole bus pray and we anointed her with oil. And so we prayed, you know, "By your stripes, Lord Jesus, you said we're healed. And Exodus 15, you said that you're the God who heals us." And we just all agreed, all agreement. I made sure, please, everybody, that all in agreement. So we prayed for her. And so she went down to the Jordan River to get baptized. And she was baptized. And we're like, "Oh, how's your back?" She says, "I don't have any pain." I says, "Yes, okay, good." Next day, "How's your back doing?" She goes, "I'm telling you, I have not had this in 15 years. There is no pain." I was like, "Yes." Throughout the whole tour, she was fine. She was walking normal. She had no pain. The pain was gone. And I'm so blessed that it was the whole group of us that prayed. It wasn't that way that nobody gets the glory. But I guess what I'm trying to say, God is still doing the supernatural in the natural. He's God. He can do anything he wants. Amen? Amen. So she was healed. Then a couple years later, she showed up at the church because she lives far away. So when she was on vacation, she was here. We're like, she goes, "No pain ever since." Yes. So God can do whatever he wants, but the power from on high, the power of the Holy Spirit. I'm going to ask you this question. I asked the last two services, and this is the question. Are you full of the Holy Spirit this afternoon? Thank you. That's what the first service said. Second service didn't do very good. They were all like, almost like, "Is he talking to me? Because I don't know." But yes, we should be able to say yes. But okay, then the question is, church, how do we get this empowerment over the Holy Spirit? Do you know? Asking. There you go. Most of you got it. Do you know it's that simple? It's that simple. It's not like we have to work something up. We have to make it happen, or we got to do some crazy things or speak in tongues or do it. No, you don't need. All you need to do is ask. And so we're told that in Scripture very clearly. So I want to make sure you guys realize this. Why? Because I hope that every day you're asking, "God, fill me with your Holy Spirit." And if you're like me, then when lunchtime comes, you're like, "Okay, God, please again, fill me with your Holy Spirit." Dinner time, around that time, you're just like, "God, I'm getting really weak. I'm really tired. Fill me with your Holy Spirit." Well, you can't miss it. I don't care, you know, study the book of Acts. They actually, before Pentecost, they already had the Holy Spirit in their lives. In Pentecost, they were baptized with the Holy Spirit. And then chapter 4, when things were going difficult, they had a prayer meeting. Guess what? It says, and they were all filled with the Holy Spirit. So it's just a matter of asking. So Jesus says, if you then being evil, because we're all sinners, and you know how to give good gifts to your children, how much more will your heavenly, can we say that? Father, give the Holy Spirit to those who beg him. Do a bunch of works. Ask him. Can I ask you this, please? Can you do this? Maybe make a point of this every morning when you wake up. First thing that comes out of our mouths, "Lord God, fill me with your Holy Spirit." And as needed throughout the day, "Lord, fill me with your Holy Spirit." Can you imagine the change that would take place in our neighborhoods? The change would take place in our communities? The change would take place in our world around us? If we are those that are walking and empowered by the Holy Spirit? The early church did. Stephen is an example of it. A man full of the Holy Spirit. So why not you? You want victory over the flesh? Walk according to the Spirit. That's what Paul told the church in Galatia. You guys know this. I say then, walk in the Spirit, and you shall not fulfill the... Can I suggest to you, the lust of the flesh will never go away. We'll always have this flesh to contend with till the day we die. But you won't fulfill that lust if you are a person walking according to the Spirit. You realize walking means a lifestyle of the Holy Spirit.
Walking is a daily thing that we

0: do. It's a daily lifestyle. What? A daily lifestyle filled with the Holy Spirit. And then 2 Corinthians, Paul the Apostle tells the Corinthian church, 2 Corinthians 13:4, for though he, Jesus, was crucified in weakness, he died. He died on the cross. His body was crucified, right? In weakness. Yet he lives by the what? Power of God. That's Jesus. You're like, well, that's Jesus. What about us? Well, we're getting there. Hold on a second. For we also, that's us, are weak in him. So we have bodies. We get weak in him, but we shall live with him by the what? Power of God. Wait. Don't, it doesn't have a period there. Toward you. Do you know what I think that this is suggesting very strongly? That we have the empowerment of God when we're ministering to others. In other words, to minister. You don't ever want to minister without the power of God working in your life. And so he's saying that with this power of God towards you. In other words, as we minister to you, as we teach you, as we're there to have fellowship with you, we're serving you, we are empowered by the Holy Spirit. And I believe that's a big key of what, when you're empowered by the Holy Spirit, the early church, they served. They were servants of the living God. And then when we die one day and we stand before his presence, he'll say, well done, good and faithful servant. But you don't want to serve the Lord without the empowerment of the Holy Spirit working in your life. And maybe I'll put it this way. It's even better. When you're serving the Lord, expect the empowerment of the Holy Spirit. And all you need to do is what? Ask. Okay, Lord, you've called me to children's ministry. These kids can be difficult sometimes. Fill me with your Holy Spirit. And guess what? You start loving those kids. Trust me, I did youth ministry for a handful of years, 5 years. It was such a blessing. I learned more from them than I could ever teach them. And let me tell you, I expected the empowerment of the Holy Spirit. Because why? These kids don't need to hear me and what I have to say. They've got a living God. It has a living word that wants to speak right to them. But you and I need the power of the Holy Spirit. Amen? Back in our text, verse 9. Then there arose some from what is called the synagogue of the freedmen, Cyrenians, Alexandrians, and those from Cilicia and Asia. And they were doing what with Stephen? They disputed with him. They were challenging him because they were not able to resist the wisdom and the spirit by which he spoke. In other words, they couldn't oppose him.
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0: Glory to Glory was pre-recorded and was sponsored by Calvary Chapel of the Harbor. A great way that we can just worship the Lord is by choosing a psalm. Have you ever done this? Just choosing one of the psalms and just singing it. You can sing it back to the Lord. You can just read it back to the Lord. And you can put it in first person like it's from you. And I'm going to give you an example of this. This is Psalm 117, which, by the way, is the shortest psalm. Didn't know if you knew that, but Psalm 117, it says, "Praise the Lord, all you nations. Extol him, all you peoples. For great is his love toward us, and the faithfulness of the Lord endures forever. Praise the Lord." It's just a great way to rejoice in him. You can personalize it. You know, "Lord, I praise you as part of my nation here, the United States. I just want to praise you. I want to lift you up with all the people, all of your saints who love you so much. For great is your love toward us, Lord, and your faithfulness, Lord, just endures forever. I praise you, Lord." Amen. That's Psalm 117. That's just a way that you can then personalize it right to the Lord.
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9: Ronald Reagan understood that freedom sometimes requires more than quiet diplomacy. It requires moral clarity. On June 12, 1987, standing before the Brandenburg Gate in a divided Berlin, Reagan issued a direct challenge to Soviet leader Mikhail Gorbachev. "Mr. Gorbachev, tear down this wall." The Berlin Wall was more than concrete and barbed wire. It represented a system that restricted movement, divided families, and denied millions the freedoms Americans often take for granted. Reagan refused to treat that division as permanent. He understood that free nations must be willing to identify the difference between liberty and oppression, and have the courage to say so. 2 years later, the Berlin Wall fell. Freedom survives when people refuse to accept tyranny as inevitable. So when freedom is challenged today, will we have the courage to defend it with the same clarity?
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0: Good morning to you. I'm Donna Rush. So glad you are here this morning. We've got food for the soul, and it's brought to you by Love and Unity Christian Fellowship right here on 99.5 KKLA.
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12: Ephesians chapter 6, verses 10 through verse number 16. And then I'm going to talk to you. Ephesians chapter 6, starting at verse number 10. I'm going to read one verse, and then you're going to read the other. Finally, my brethren, be strong in the Lord and in the power of his might. Read. For we wrestle not against flesh and blood, but against principalities, against powers, against the rulers of the darkness of this world, against spiritual wickedness in high places. Read. Stand therefore, having your loins girded about with truth, and having on the breastplate of righteousness. Read. And your feet shod with the preparation of the gospel. Above all, taking the shield of faith, wherewith you shall be able to quench all the fiery darts of the wicked. Read. And the last verse together, verse 18. Now, excuse me, start back with 18. Read. In the Spirit. Watching thereunto with all perseverance and supplication for all saints. May the Lord bless the word to our hearts. And I forgot to mention we have special guests from Texas, in the person of Elder Willie Woods, who used to be a member of the church, and he moved to Texas. Amen. God bless you, sir. Also, we have Pastor Brown and his wife from Memphis, Tennessee. Let's praise God for them as well. As you know, I've been at this a long time. God led me to quit a secular job in 1972. To go full-time in soul winning. I did not quit the job to be a pastor. I didn't quit the job to even be a minister. I just heard that I was supposed to quit that secular job and involve myself with the Great Commission because someone had come and gotten me. I had been hurt deeply in my life. I was an angry young man, and on top of that, Vietnam twice, and the zigzag paper, and you pot smokers, well, you ex-pot smokers, you know about zigzag, and Mother Jones, what'd you say? Okay, all right. No, I thought I heard her say something, I don't want to be sure. That's the church mother right there, amen, amen. And we honor her. So I was under the control of demonic forces, and people came to get me. And I now, in retrospect, know that it was God who sent them to be on me. They kept giving me those tracks. Initially, I'd curse them out, ball the track up, throw it in the trash can, talk about them. I was a nasty guy. But one day I stuck a track in my pocket, and I got to the end of that bus line. I took it out and read it, and it infuriated me. I began to curse to the top of my voice. I said, I'm so tired of these blanket church folk. I said, I tell you what, I'm sick of them messing with me. I'm going to prove that God ain't real. And what I'm going to do is, I'm going to read the Bible and do everything it says for 6 months. And by then, I'll prove it doesn't work. I I was committed to it. I was committed to it. I was so committed to it when the Bible says, when you pray, get in your closet. I took all the clothes out of my closet. Got in there. I was ignorant. I was ignorant. So I just did what I'm so glad I didn't see the part about cut you stick it your fucking eye out. Cut along the side, brother. But in that closet, it was hot in there. So a lady got on the bus and she said this. I said, I knew she had been talking about God. I said, ma'am, how you doing with the closet experience? She's a big lady. And she said, what do you mean, young man? Because I'm thinking she must have some gigantic closet. Because I'm about to pass out in mine. It was hot summertime. And she said, what are you talking about, young man? And I said, you know, the Bible says when you pray, get in the closet. And she and everybody on the bus started laughing. I said, it's not funny. She said, where you go to church? I said, nowhere. I said, do I supposed to go to church? She said, yeah, you're supposed to go to church. I said, I didn't know. So she invited me to Bishop S.M. Crouch's church. One of the great men of God in years gone by. And he mentored me. So here's the deal. Here's the deal. I think from sheer observation and being a student, I'm a student of the word, I've come to realize that most Americans who claim to be Christian do not have the proper perspective on Christianity. One of the things they don't see is that Christianity is far beyond you getting a blessing. If you're driven by a desire to get a blessing, you're off. It's more than just getting emotional and jumping and screaming. Christianity has to do with our representing, listen to these words, our representing the purpose of Christ in the earth. Now the Bible said these words, for God so loved the world that he gave his only begotten son, that whosoever believeth in him shall not perish, but shall have everlasting life. And get verse 17. For God sent not his son into the world to condemn the world, but that the world through him might be saved. 2 Peter chapter 3, verse number 9. The Lord is not slack concerning his promise, as some men count slackness, but is long-suffering toward us what? Not willing that any should perish, but that all would come to repentance. I'll tell you something, that most people never consider the fact that you could die today. And most people are not, you take that down, sir. And most people are not conscious of the fact that they're going to die. And most people in the church, all they think about is what they're going to get. Always trying to get something. They want position. They want to be this. They want to be that. And they want to be the other. That, and they go off. Because you've got to have it in your heart that I'm in this walk with God so that I can see him in peace on the other side. There's going to be a lot of preachers going to hell. A lot of deacons going to hell. A lot of choir members going to hell. A lot of church folks who are going to burn in hell forever. Because they didn't get the true vision of the church. The Bible says, for the Son of Man has come to seek and to save that which was lost. That's what he came to do, to save people who are lost. So that when they leave that body, and they're going to leave it, all smart mouth people who fight the Bible, who think they know everything, who think they're deep and smart, they're going to die too. Trump's going to die. Bill Gates going to die. Oprah's going to die. All the billionaires are going to die. They don't like it, but they're going to die. Heaven say everybody's going to die. So if you're wise, you should be getting ready for something that you cannot avoid. I'm right today. So the way you get ready for it is that you accept Christ as your Savior, your Lord, and your Master. Christ as Savior, Lord, and Master. Now get this now. What God is doing is, God is making available to us his very nature. And his nature is holy, and his nature is love. And God is making his nature available to human beings. I mean, that's the greatest thing to even consider, that the creator of the universe is making his nature available to us. Now get this. He's also saying to us, I'm going to provide the third person of the Trinity known as Holy Ghost, and Holy Ghost is going to lead you and guide you and give you supernatural ability to walk this planet according to the Word of God. He's going to give you peace of mind, joy, love. He's going to lead you to fulfill the destiny that he has for you. You're going to get the spouse that you deserve, and you're going to get the whatever it is that you're supposed to have, the house, the cars, and all. Don't you even for a second consider that. Seek ye first the kingdom of God and his righteousness, and all these things shall be added unto you. Brother and sister, may I tell you, God is liberal. He wants to bless you. He wants you to have the abundant life. But he's not going to give it to you when you are a crook, when you are sinful, when you are rebellious, when you are half in the church and half in the world. You're not going to get it. You're going to have problems. Yeah, I know all about all that. I've lived three lives. I've been all into God. I've been all into the devil. I've been half in, half out. And the worst life is half in, half out. You can't fully enjoy God. You can't fully enjoy the devil. That'll come to you later. Praise God. So here. So God is seeking to rescue as many people out of the hands of the devil that he can. Now the Bible said these words: the thief, talking about the devil, has come not but for to steal and to kill and to destroy. Satan and those angels who left heaven have already been sentenced to the abyss of the lake of fire. They will be put there in the false prophets. That's where they are going, and they are trying to take people with them, and dumb people are going to go with them because they won't give themselves to God. They won't surrender to God because the devil has lied to them, trying to make them think God ain't good, trying to make them think they don't need to obey God. But you do. You do. And God's not trying to force you to obey him, but he's trying to get you to obey him so he can protect you from the devil. God wants you to walk this planet as a Christian. He wants you to walk this planet as a Christian, as a born-again person who has made their mind up that they're going to present their bodies a living sacrifice, holy, acceptable unto God, which is your reasonable service, and be not conformed to this world, but be ye transformed by the renewing of your mind, that you may prove what is that good and acceptable and perfect will of God. You're not here to ask God to give you a car and begging for stuff. And most church people in America, only thing they think about is stuff. This country loves money. This country loves materialism. This is a self-centered country. But God has got some of us in here who realize it's not about how much you have. It's not what you have. It's who has you. Because I tell you what. I don't care how much money you got, how many houses you got, how much clothes you got in your closet. You gonna leave all of it. And for some, it's gonna be sooner than you think. Hallelujah to God. So I urge you, get ready for heaven. And I'm praying that, and I was saying to God, I said, God, am I doing a good enough job to communicate to the people that Christianity is about them belonging to you so that they can become a soldier in the rescuing of others? That's what we're here to do. We're here to promote Christ's gospel to sinners, so that they can be transitioned out of the devil's hand and get into Christ's hand. And I'll tell you, I've been with both of them. God treats you much better than the devil. Every time you turn around, The devil is trying to kill you. The devil don't want you to read your Bible. He does not want you to consecrate yourself. He does not want you to be faithful to God. He wants you to be just slime, half in, half out. Because he's not going to tell you when you die, if you have not committed yourself to God, the chances are very high that you're going to be sent to hell. And it's my job to tell you, because if I don't tell you the truth, then and you go to hell, guess who God's going to get? Me. And I'm not trying to have God to get me. I'm going to put the monkey on your back. I'm going to tell you that they whipped Jesus. They beat him. They pulled the flesh from his bones. He was marred like no other man. And then they nailed Jesus to the cross. And Jesus shed his blood. And Jesus paid the penalty for our sins. Jesus is in the tomb for 3 days. And on the third day, God raised him from the dead with all power in his hands. And anybody who believes this, the Bible says that if thou shalt confess with thy mouth the Lord Jesus and shall believe in thine heart that God has raised him from the dead, thou shalt be saved. For with the heart man believeth unto righteousness, and with the mouth confession is made unto salvation. May I tell you today, there's nothing more blessed than to have your sins removed from you and placed on Jesus and have his righteousness placed on you. Clap your hand, clap them, and say, praise the Lord. And that God want to train you. See, when you come to church and you come to Bible study and come to Sunday school, you come to be trained. You come not coming so you get a blessing. I feel some of you young pastors don't want to try to make your blessings on the way, and you're going to get your breakthrough and all that stuff. Have you ever met anybody who got a breakthrough? What did they do after they got one? Went right back in and needed another one. It's not about you getting a breakthrough. It's not about you becoming some great official in the church. It's not about your position. It's about, are you full of God? Do you know God? Are you walking with God? Are you a Christian? Have you been born again? Have you been delivered from the devil? Are you holy? Are you saved? Are you sanctified? Are you baptized in the Holy Ghost? Do you love God? Do you read your Bible? Do you fast and pray? Do you know how to defend yourself? This is what we are talking about. Being a soldier in the army of the Lord. I'm a soldier. I'm a soul winner. And listen, I'm a soul winner. And I know that I must learn to defend myself. I got to defend myself because these demons and these devils are coming after everybody. But he knows who hurt him. When he come to me, people like me, I'm not the only one. But when he come to people like us and he see that blood on us, and he see that anointing on us, and he know that we're spending time with God, and he knows that when he come against us, we cast him out in Jesus' name. I'm a demon caster. I tell the devil, take your hands off of me, and he better do what I tell him to do, because I have been authorized by God to cast the devil out. Anybody know you've been authorized? So this is about having character. This is about saying what you mean and mean what you say and then follow it up with an act. This is about being a truth teller, and you're not going to be popular. Do you think I'm popular with all these bishops and priests around Southern California? They don't like me because they know what I'm standing for. I'm not over here trying to get rich. I'm not over here speaking with these young women in the church. And since we're in California, young men neither. Glory to God. I'm covered. Shout hallelujah, somebody. I'm up in here to live this life. The reason I'm living this life, I don't want to be lost. When my heart stops beating, I want to exit this body and go right to heaven to be with God. I want God to tell me, well done, good and faithful servant. So I have to have a prayer life. This is the reason I got a prayer life. This is the reason I fast and pray. This is the reason I read my Bible. This is the reason I memorize my Bible. This is the reason I take mess off of crazy people, because I'm not going to let anything or anybody block my pathway to heaven. I'm on my way. Glory to God. Hallelujah. Raise both your hands and say, I'm on my way to heaven. And turn your neighbor and say, you ain't going to hinder me. Oh yeah, I got to die. Oh yeah, I got to die. The devil trying to kill me young. On leave from Vietnam, down in my little hometown, Pittsburgh, Texas. I was down in Pittsburgh, Texas, and I had a .32 revolver that I had with me. Cause back in the day, you better have your Roscoe. Because people would punk you out if you got to say, what you say? Glory to God, brother. So I had my little .32 revolver. If you know anything about a revolver, when you pull the trigger, it goes to the next shot. So I was sitting next to my brother Russell, and I took it and I put one bullet in. Then I click. I said, boy, had I been playing Russian roulette, I'd have won. I said, I'm going to try it again.
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0: That was Food for Your Soul, a pre-recorded program and brought to you by Love and Unity Christian Fellowship on 99.5 KKLA. I remember one Sunday when I was in church and I was sitting with my youngest daughter, Faith, and the pastor said something about worry, and she was like, wait, Mom, what verse was that? Where was that? And thank you, Lord, I remembered that it was Philippians 4, verses 6 and 7. You may know it, and the verse is, do not be anxious about anything, but in every situation, by prayer and petition, with thanksgiving, present your request to God. And the peace of God, which transcends all understanding, will guard your hearts and your minds in Christ Jesus. And so when I told her it was Philippians 4, 6, and 7, she quickly wrote it down. And so it helped me to know that that verse really struck a chord in her life. And so after church, I asked her about it. I said, hey, you know, I'm glad you found that verse you know, for you and helpful in some way. Can I pray for you about anything? And then it just opened up this great conversation with her about worry and such, but not just for her, but for some of her friends. So she thought it would just be great that she could pass along to some of her friends too. So I thought, wow, what a moment. God's word is just so full of wisdom, isn't it? Maybe read it, love it, and live it, and pass it on.
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0: I'm Donna Rush with SoCal's Morning Rush. During 2020, head pastor Jonathan Ferriol and his wife, Presbyter Meritas of Pentecostal Missionary Church of Christ in Gardena, started an online ministry called Home Free Global Crusades. 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
14: Maybe the Lord wants us to go to Mars one day. 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
19: 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Get them into school. 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
20: If you live in America, that is definitely, there's no excuse. Almost anybody who makes any kind of income in America is in the probably in the top 10% of the wealth of the world. And God has given you so many resources. He's given me so many resources. And it's not just should you do this, but it is a command from Scripture to remember the poor, to lift up the poor, to bless those who are less fortunate than you. So I pray that you just live the words of Jesus. Live those words and live the life of Jesus Christ as you follow Him. And remember, He said, those who do it to the least of these do it unto me.

0: Welcome in, KKLA family. Pastor Greg Laurie calls that gentleman right there America's worship leader. That's Chris Tomlin, and we all are very familiar with how great is our God. It's Big Wave Dave, David James, along with my friend Tom Lewis with Cross International. Hey, Tom, it is incredible to be advocating for these 300 children that we want to have cared for in Jesus' name. And Chris mentioned, look, why not? I mean, it's a mandate that we care for the widows and orphans. Many of these children, orphans, Latin America, Guatemala, Nicaragua, across international Latin American countries where we're partnering with the churches. And it's not an expensive proposition. We're talking $124 for two children. They're going to be fed. They're not going to be foraging through garbage dumps like rodents battling each other. They have a hope and a future, an education, Christian education, and that unlocks them learning how great is our God. Brother, that's our gift, and that's what we're inviting all of us to do right now.
1: Yeah, it's really an incredible gift, and Chris Tomlin, of course, an incredible friend, and believes strongly in what Cross International does. Guys, thank you so much. I want to give you a number, because Dave said it. We've got about 300 children, a little less now than 300 kids to rescue in our campaign here at KKLA. Your help is needed to make this happen. We will not get there without you. We don't leave this campaign and go to another city or another station and finish it up. This is a campaign for the KKLA family. You guys always come through, so we're believing in you, we trust you, and we thank you in advance for calling this number, 888-505-7030. 888-505-7030. One more time, 888-505-7030. Know you got a busy day going on, lots happening in life, but invest 2 minutes to say, hey, to our partners on the ground, to the children in Latin America, there in Haiti, Nicaragua, Guatemala, we got your back.
0: Mm.
1: And right now, guys, we need you to stand with us. $62 gift for each child. That's the impact you're making. It's a one-time gift. It impacts that child's life for a full year because of the incredible partnerships that Cross International has. In fact, partners, Dave, that we have had, many of them since the beginning, 25 years. I know that Zach Olas talks about those partnerships. Zach is the president of Cross International. Here he is.
2: Over 70% of our partners have been with Cross for more than 10 years. This is critical as we're able to continue to invest and to grow and develop strong local leaders in their communities to help lift up the churches and to help strengthen these communities to work through difficult moments.
1: And partners, 10 years, 15. I think of a partner like Gladys Tomas that's been around and been a partner 25 years. And I think of Carlos Vargas, the same, right there in Guatemala, a partner for 25 years, impacting thousands and thousands of children. Not every week, not every month, but every day. Every day. Guys, it takes a lot of effort. Dave, as you know, it takes a lot of resources, takes a lot of food, takes a lot of materials to rebuild homes and lives and school supplies and medical supplies. And that's why your gift right now is so critical to help us finish up the work for now a little less than 300 kiddos. Guys, all you have to do is glance at the news in Haiti, glance at the news in Guatemala. I mean, they're literally killing Christians. Guys, we've got to stand up for what's right and good, Dave, right?
0: Yes.
1: In this world, we got to stand up for Jesus. And one of those ways we can do it is through Cross International and your best gift. Come on, guys. We've got some work to do. Dave's going to give you the number. Dave, I believe in the next 25 minutes that we have together, we could see all 300 children saved. Praise God. Wouldn't
0: awesome.
1: It be great?
0: Yes. Yes, 888-505-7030. And KKLA family, think about it. 150 of us opting in, $124 for two children. That's all 300. Like, this is so doable if we all just say, Lord God, I'm not going to let, as the sun sets tonight, I'm not going to let these children starve to death. Fight like rodents in the garbage dump anymore. I want them to have a future and a hope. I want them to have an education, to be bilingual. Carlos Vargas talks about the success story. Okay. Tom was mentioning Gladys Tomas and talking about Carlos Vargas there in Latin America, where they are every day the most impoverished families and souls and orphans around the world, day by day, taking those children out of that squalor. And what happens in their life? I'm going to share Carlos with you, but 888-505-7030, 888-505-7030 is the number. 888-505-7030, also KKLA.com, the Cross International banner. By the way, 100 children would be a $6,200 gift if we may invite someone to opt in there. I'll give the number again. I'll give the web here in just a second, but I want you to hear Carlos Vargas, because Tom was talking about the bad news or the horrible news we hear. This is news you don't hear about. Carlos Vargas talking about one of those children that were rescued, that were on the precipice of dying, but what happened personally in Carlos' life and the ministry partnering with us through Cross International and you and I fueling it, the success story of one of these little boys.
3: We've seen some that became architects. The architect that designed our hospital is one of a child that we rescue. We have all kinds of professional children that we rescue, and they made it in life.
0: An architect! I mean, Tom, this is generational change that happens right now with the phone call at 888-505-7030 or KKLA.com, the Cross International banner, and our gift of, say, for three children, a couple $100. And by the way, if there's 100 of us to gift that $200, boom, that's all 300 children, Tom. 888-505-7030, KKLA.com, that Cross International banner. But what a success story from Carlos.
1: Yeah, incredible. And that little boy that hospital he's talking about is a hospital right there on their ministry compound. Seven story with the best technology as they rescue children. Listen, they are rescuing between 3,000 and 5,000 children, newborns and babies, every year out of the mountains of Guatemala. Now, hang on. It doesn't end there. They are also feeding, on average, about 30,000 men, women, and children a day, and they feed them hot food. Mm. Yes, they do. And I've been there and watched it and witnessed it. They are a well-oiled machine. In fact, I've been on some rescues. And I'll tell you guys, I'm going to be honest. What they're doing is miraculous, but it takes incredible resources to do it. They want to do so much more. 888-505-7030. 888-505-7030. I was on a rescue with Carlos. We had gone into the mountains there in Zacapa. It was about a 4-hour ride in a vehicle, and we get to the top of this really rugged mountain, and we get out of the vehicle, and he looks at it and says, okay, now we have to walk down. I'm like, what? Okay. I wasn't ready for that. He said, you see that? See that little hut way down there in the valley? That's where we're going. And we scaled down the side of this steep, sheer, loose shale mountain to get down where this little, meager little hut was. And there was standing a mom with two little ones. She was holding one. She was trying to breastfeed. Desperately breastfeed. It was not working. She was malnourished herself. She wasn't even able to feed her baby that was 1 month old. There was a little boy. Her little boy was three. The husband was there. He was so distraught because he was sharing with an interpreter that he had been trying desperately to find day work where he could earn some money to buy food, but they had nothing. And guys, we were so grateful and thankful that we took some resources with us on our backs down the side of that mountain to deliver to that dad. We were able to bring the mom and the kids with us as we scaled back up the side of that mountain into the vehicles we came in. We rushed them back to Zacapa to the hospital with that little boy. Remember the story? Yes, we get back to the hospital where we were able to save their lives that day because the little girls were not going to make it. The kids were not going to make it. The little boy, he was suffering as well. But the one little daughter and the newborn daughter, they were not going to make it. And I thank God every day, guys, that we did get them in, there in time. And they had the resources when we got there. And that's because of friends like you that have stood with Cross International in the past. So don't, please don't put off another minute of giving and being generous to lift up those who need us so desperately. Guys, every day, children are rescued. Every day, children are lost because we don't get there in time. In fact, Carlos shares a moment when he arrived too late.
3: Yeah, there was a child, 3 years old. I remember when I was getting to the house, the mother was crying, and all she was saying was, where was God when I needed him? Where were the people that talk about love when I needed them? When I went into the house, she had a three-year-old dead in her hands. I cried with her, and I didn't know what to tell her. At the end, I told her, God has been in the right place, in his kingdom. Where was I when you needed me? That will be the question. To that mother, I told her, I'm sorry, I arrived too late. So that's why it's very important, more people to get involved, so we don't hear a mother crying because she lost a child.
1: Those are the ones you don't hear about, guys. But I thank God every day because of friends like you and friends like Victor and others that have given in our campaign. I thank God because when you give, first of all, your gift goes to work immediately. Your gift goes to work immediately with our partners and helps them. When nutritious food and medicine and clean water and all the things they need to help these families to survive and to make it and to provide for their needs. And it doesn't take a lot. It doesn't take a lot. It's $62 for each one. Somebody right now could care for all 300 kids.
0: Yes.
1: With an $18,000 gift.
0: Yes.
1: And so you're going, wow, really? Yes. Talk about a Village Impact partner. Now, that's not for everybody. But let me offer this as a thought. Are there six of you, and then we're going to give you the number again. Are there six of you, Dave, that could give that Village Impact partner gift for 50 kids, and that would care for 300 kids, just six leaders in our great cities right here in this great listening area. Guys, we know you're there and God has blessed you. God has prospered you for a moment like this. Would you be the next one to say, I'm in? Would you be the next one to say, Tommy, Dave, I can't do 50, but I can certainly do a family of five,
0: right,
1: with a $310 gift? Or maybe you could save a child every single month over the next year.
0: Yeah.
1: Could you do that? So, Dave, give him the number, and let's see what God's going to do.
4: 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Be wavy, Dave. David James, along with Tom Lewis, Cross International. What do the children sound like when they are out of that squalor, out of the dump, out of having no hope? The voices of those like us that invested in these children's lives, here they are. Mm.

0: that donate food, donate medical supplies, donate building supplies and other materials that we can ship direct to our ministry leaders on the ground. The little bit of food we do buy, we try to buy it in country everywhere we work so that we can help their economy.
1: Beautiful.
0: So guys, all in, it's $62. It is a wonderful gift. It is life-changing forever for these little ones. Let me give you the number. 888-505-7030. 888-505-7030. You can use your credit card. You can even, if you want, my friend, you see, you know what? If you're like me, I like sending in checks. I know. Somebody said, checks? I haven't used a check for... Now, I know that'll date me a little bit, but I like writing a check. There's something about it,
1: and
0: I'm serious.
1: Yeah.
0: Sitting down and writing out a check, spelling it out, cross international, filling in the zeros, and sending it. There's something, it does something in your heart, guys. And I'm not picking on anybody who uses credit cards, because I do too. But I'm telling you, this gift is given in about 2 minutes, and it's transformational. 888-505-7030. 888-505-7030. KKLA.com. Hey, if you're a texter, if you want to shoot a text, you can text the word give, G-I-V-E, to 61707. And, Dave, they can make a gift right there on the text line.
1: You just covered it, like either writing a check back like a Tyrannosaurus Rex, or you can give, you know, which is awesome, or you could text the word give, which is brand new, to 61707, and you'll get a link directly to your phone. I just want you to, and every gift matters. Jimmy Dodd is the chairman of the board across International. And he talks about, you know, Lord God, I work hard for what I have. You know, I don't know. Should I gift this? I've worked hard for this. Jimmy Dodd talks a little bit about that and encourages all of us to opt in our best gift. Jimmy Dodd, chairman of the board, Cross International.
2: I deal with people all the time who have a mindset of, I have what I have because I'm a hard worker. And I kind of laugh at them a little bit in a respectful way. But I just kind of think, wow, they're incredibly naive. Because I know really smart people that work a lot harder than me who live in the Ukraine, who live in Haiti, that might be in Gaza, that might be in a lot of places around the world, in Venezuela, other places around the world, where it is incredibly difficult to even survive. You're struggling to survive. I've met cross partners in places like Nicaragua and other places where they're struggling to survive. So first of all, I have to understand, I have what I have by the grace of God. God has blessed me. And so what do I do with my blessing? Is my blessing to make me feel better, to do more things for just me? No, it says very clearly in Psalm 67, we're blessed so that we can make an impact around the world. And Cross International believes that we should take our blessings and find other ways to bless people around the world.
1: Ah, I mean, it's the chair of the board of Cross and his heart and passion. Inviting all of us, Tom, to gift our best gift at 888-505-7030, 888-505-7030, 888-505-7030. You can click that Cross International banner at kkla.com. And Jimmy just nailing it, saying, Lord God, what I have, you've given to me. Let me serve you by serving these children.
0: And I think he just answers that question. Sometimes say, Lord, we're so blessed. Why am I so blessed? And he answers that question, right? We're blessed to be a blessing. And so we're asking you, my friend, you're listening today, make your best gift. Let's finish the work for these remaining children. We've got about 300, a little less now, as we've been saying. And so we do need some leadership level giving. Some of you can do 5 children, 10 children. 20 children is a gift of $1,240. 50 children is one of our VIP gifts, Village Impact Partner gifts. That's about 100. We've actually had 5 of those already in our campaign. So grateful for those. So, guys, whatever level you can jump in, get in, because our campaign is so important to provide for all 525 kiddos in this campaign. The number, 888-505-7030, 888-505-7030, KKLA.com. I'm holding a picture. I'm showing it to Dave right here in the studio.

0: And Dave knows who this is.
1: Yes.
0: This is just for you listening. This is a picture of Carlos Vargas,
1: yeah, Carlos,
0: along with Jose. And you see Jose. Jose, I've got to tell you his story. In this picture with Carlos, when I took this picture with these guys in Guatemala, Jose was about 30 years old, just a great, great young man. And but I want to share his story real quick. Carlos had gotten a call, and from a family that was up in the mountains, and Zacapa said, "Hey, we discovered a little boy that had been thrown away. He is near death. Can you help him?" Carlos said, "Well, yes, I think we can." And so he left with a team of people from the ministry there in Zacapa. They got their way up the mountain. It's about a 4-hour trip out there. They get up there, and here's this little boy barely alive. And he had been thrown away. There was no family member anywhere. They had discovered this little boy. They discovered him in a trash pile. I'll be honest, in just a trash pile. And he was inside of a cement sack, like a ready-mix cement bag. And somebody saw the bag moving. They said, "Whoa, what's in there?" Thought maybe some kind of an animal or something. No, when they looked inside, here it was, this little baby. Well, guess what? That little baby was Jose. They rescued him, brought him down, got him help, nutrition, the emergency care he needed, and Jose today is thriving. I showed Dave his picture. He is a strapping,
1: yes,
0: young man. He is an incredible,
1: yes,
0: worship leader. He is the official team leader of all the rescue teams that go into the mountains in Zacapa and rescue babies and infant children that are on death's door.
1: Yeah.
0: That's his job. That's his ministry.
1: Nah.
0: Those are the kind of children you're helping. God's got a plan for every one of them. And what I love so much is you and I and Dave get to be a part of their plan.
1: Woo!
0: Praise God. We help rewrite their story. Man, that is a big deal today. Right, Dave-O?
1: Amen. 888-505-7030. 888-505-7030. 888-505-7030. 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We're looking here in the final few moments. Let's go ahead and get 100 children. You know?
0: Yeah, come on.
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0: Well, there you have it, Kay Kaley family. I mean, Cross International. 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We've saved so many children in Jamaica and Haiti and, of course, Nicaragua and Guatemala. 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We're looking to get 100 children right now during the program. 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And you see how this could be done? 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And thank you, friends, on behalf of the children.
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7: Ronald Reagan understood that freedom sometimes requires more than quiet diplomacy. It requires moral clarity. On June 12, 1987, standing before the Brandenburg Gate in a divided Berlin, Reagan issued a direct challenge to Soviet leader Mikhail Gorbachev. Mr. Gorbachev, tear down this wall. The Berlin Wall was more than concrete and barbed wire. It represented a system that restricted movement, divided families, and denied millions the freedoms Americans often take for granted. Reagan refused to treat that division as permanent. He understood that free nations must be willing to identify the difference between liberty and oppression, and have the courage to say so. 2 years later, the Berlin Wall fell. Freedom survives when people refuse to accept tyranny as inevitable. So when freedom is challenged today, will we have the courage to defend it with the same clarity?
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10: It is time to lift up Jesus on this Sunday morning. I'm Donna Rush. Let's do that with Pastor Dudley Rutherford. Lift up Jesus. with Pastor Rutherford is pre-recorded and is sponsored by Shepherd Church right here on 99.5 KKLA.
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11: Hello and welcome as we lift up Jesus with Pastor Dudley Rutherford. I'm Kyle Welch. In the challenging times we live in today, we believe that God's holy word is the single most important source to all the answers we need and are searching for. Jesus tells us in Matthew 7:24 that anyone who hears his words and puts them into practice is like a wise man who built his house on solid rock. It is our hope with this program to help you grow in your daily walk with Jesus Christ. Lift Up Jesus is part of an outreach ministry from Shepherd Church in Los Angeles, California. Our pastor is Dudley Rutherford, and we join him right now with his message for us today.
12: I want you to take your Bibles and turn to Mark chapter 8. Mark chapter 8. Now, I believe, and I might be mistaken, but I believe that the vast majority of people in this room today are already saved. Okay. Let's try that again. You don't sound so sure. I believe, now I might be mistaken, but I believe that the vast majority of the people in this room, you're already saved. That's good, good, good. Now, not everybody's saved, probably. Only God knows, right? Because he's the ultimate judge. But I believe that the vast majority of the people in this room, somewhere in your life, someone introduced Jesus Christ to you. You began to study, do a little bit of research. Something happened in your life where you thought, you know what, I believe that Jesus is the Christ, the Son of the living God. And you made a conscious decision to give your life to Jesus Christ and to follow him. You learned about him. You decided to follow him. And you made him the Lord, the King, and the ruler of your life. That's what I believe, that most of you have done that. But statistics tell us that there are very few Christians that actually ever go out and share their faith with anyone else. And it would be like having the antidote in your hand for cancer. And you look around and the statistics tell us that 38% of all people will receive some type of cancer diagnosis sometime in their life. Some form of cancer, 38% of us go through that. Imagine someone had the antidote for all cancer and you looked around and you saw all the people that needed, but you refused to give it to them. That wouldn't be right, would it? Or let's say you're a lifeguard down here in Malibu and you're up there in one of those little towers in your little red bathing suit. And you look out and you see someone who's literally drowning about 100 feet from you and you remain in that little tower instead of go out to help them. Now that just wouldn't be right. But to that same degree of negligence is someone who has put their faith in Jesus Christ, and you are a believer here today on your way to heaven, and you look across this great city of ours, and there's all kinds of people in this city that do not know Jesus Christ, yet we have the antidote in our hand because we know what saved us, and yet we fail to share it. Now, why do we so often fail to share our faith? There are many reasons. One, we think maybe perhaps we're not qualified. Some people think that's the preacher's job. Sometimes we're afraid that we're going to be rejected. Sometimes we think we don't know enough about the Bible and we're afraid if somebody asks us a question, we won't know how to answer that question. But for some of us, we're too busy. We're too complacent. There's also this other whole nother part of the equation that the devil himself does not want you to share your faith. And for many of us, it's just not a burden to us. I actually wrote a book called Compelled, and the whole purpose of that book, for anybody who reads it, is just to give you a burden to help reach those that do not know Jesus. You would think that every single person who's ever met Jesus And every single person who's ever followed Jesus, and every single person who's ever experienced his forgiveness and experienced his grace, and you've experienced his mercy, and you've received the joy and the peace that only he can bring, and you have this thing called the presence of God, the presence of the Holy Spirit within you, and the assurance, there's no doubt, the assurance of everlasting life, you would think that if someone had experienced that, that they would want the rest of the entire world to experience the exact same thing. Amen? Now, I've always imagined what would, you know, I'm serving here at this church for a long time. My goal, I want to see everybody in L.A. get saved. And I've often thought, what would this city look like if the entire city got saved? I mean, everybody. What would this city look like? Well, number one, we would no longer be the world's, the number one producer of pornography in the world. That would stop, that would cease to exist, coming out of this city. We would no longer need the nation's largest jail system if everybody in this city was saved. There would no longer be any kind of racial tension. I mean, of any kind. No more racial tension of any kind if everybody in this city was saved. There'd be no need for Planned Parenthood. I don't think there'd be any weed dispensaries or liquor stores. Imagine how polite everybody would be on the freeways. Oh, it'd be glorious. I think it's possible if we can get saved folk reaching unsaved folks. I've got three steps in my outline. I want you to write these down. It's a progression. You can't go to step two or step three till you get step one. You can't go to step three till you get step one, step two. So here's step one. This progression begins by all of us having a clear understanding of the value of just one soul. You know, I look across the valley, my heart bleeds for the whole valley. My heart longs for the whole city of Los Angeles. My heart longs for the whole country, the whole United States of America, and the entire world. But you've got to narrow it down sometimes just to the value. What is just one soul worth? And Jesus tells us these words. And if you have a Bible, these are what's called the red letters, which they do that just to show you these are the actual words of Jesus that were recorded by the disciples. And Mark records that Jesus said these words, "If anyone would come after me," Jesus said, "you must deny yourself, take up his cross and follow me. For whoever wants to save his life will lose it. But whoever loses his life for me and for the what? For the gospel will save it." And then Jesus asked this question. I have a little thing here you can look on the screen. Jesus said in verse 36, "What good is it for a man if he gained the entire world, yet forfeited his own what? What good would it be for that man?" And then he asked this question, what can a man give in exchange for his soul? And what Jesus is saying there is that if you take the entire world, and there's all kinds of ways to measure that, you know, you just kind of figure out what is all the gold in Fort Knox worth, and what are all the diamonds in Africa worth, and what is all the cryptocurrency that's ever been mined on the planet Earth, and what is all the wealth of people like Elon Musk and Jeff Bezos, and what about if you could figure out the worth and value of every square inch or every acre in the land, what would that be worth if you had the whole planet? And what if you had every single treasure in every single museum and figured out what all that was worth? And you took all the oil in the Middle East and the oil all over the world, and you took all the money from every company and every stockholder. You figured out what is all the material wealth worth on the planet Earth. Jesus is saying all of that would not be worth the value of one soul coming to know him. Thank you for clapping, man. That's not even my mom over there. She just... So the question is, what makes a person valuable? Number one, write this down, desirability. Desirability determines value. Ask any appraiser And they will tell you that the value of something is measured by what someone is willing to pay for it. Let's say you had a piece of property and you wanted to sell it, but you don't even know what it's worth. So what do? You call the appraiser. The appraiser will go look at the land and he will tell you what people are willing to pay for it. So the question is, what is your soul worth? What is your soul worth? What is your neighbor's soul worth? Well, the answer is whatever anybody's willing to pay for it. And the question is, what was Jesus willing to pay for your soul? Why, he left heaven. It wasn't just the earth, what the earth was worth. He left all of heaven to come to this planet, to go to that cross and shed his blood just to redeem you. That's what 1 Peter 1 verses 18 and 19 reads. It says it's not with perishable things like silver or gold. Now, we think silver and gold last forever. But the Bible calls those perishable things. It is not with perishable things such as silver or gold that you are redeemed from your empty way of life that's been handed down to you by your forefathers. No. But you have been redeemed with the precious blood of Christ, a lamb that has no blemish and no defect. You see, we need redemption because we are lost. We are empty. We have this empty way of life that's been handed down to us by our forefathers. We are disqualified. But Jesus, who is absolutely perfect, he absolutely has no blemish, he decides to leave heaven and come to this earth and shed his blood. Why? Because he desires to have a relationship with you. You sometimes think you're worthless, but not. Jesus looks at you and he longs to have a relationship with you, so to the degree that he would be willing to lay down his life and shed his blood just to have that relationship. And the second thing that determines value is durability. Do you know what makes something valuable? Is how long it lasts. And the Bible says in Ecclesiastes 3, verse 11, that there's a God in heaven who took this thing called eternity, and he took eternity and he set it. He set it in the heart of man. Your soul that was made in the image of God could no more cease to exist than God himself could cease to exist. I want to say that again. Your soul that was made in the image of God could no more cease to exist than God himself could cease to exist, because your soul will go on forever. It is timeless. It is dateless. It is measureless. It is priceless. And when the stars and the suns of all the galaxies have splintered and faded away, your existence will just be starting. So step number one in our progression is just to realize what the value of one person is coming to know Jesus Christ. But the second step is this, write this down, is to understand the call of Christ for us to reach the world. This mission that we have, why our church exists, is so that we might reach not just people that live here, but we want to reach people all around the world. Where does that come from? Well, it comes from the words of Jesus in Matthew chapter 28. At the end of his ministry, he's already died. He's been buried, he's resurrected, and he's just getting ready to go back into heaven. And he calls his disciples, and there's only 11 of them because Judas at this point has taken his own life. So he meets on this little hillside with 11 of his followers. And after he says these words, he goes into heaven. But he says in Matthew 28 that Jesus came to them and said, "All authority in heaven and earth has been given to me." And then we have in verse 19 and 20, in your notes, I have a place for you to write these four verbs. I want you to write these four verbs. The very first thing that he said, there's four things. Number one, he says, "I want you to go." Everybody say go. All right. And this is number one. Okay. Now, we're going to do some things here in just a few moments where we're going to try to get people to come to church. And I think it's important that you come to church. And the reason we gather is so you learn, you study God's word. But in just a few moments, we want you to go. And that comes from the Lord. We're supposed to go. Everybody say go one more time. The church is supposed to gather, but we only gather for that purpose of worshiping. We'll talk more about that next week. Studying God's Word, praying, taking the Lord's Supper. We're supposed to do those things. But the ultimate purpose of the church is for us to go. Number two is to make disciples. That's number two on your verb list. And that just means that if you have ever found Christ, and again, most of you, we believe most of you have, that your job now is to go, and you're to be pouring your life into someone else and helping them know the Jesus that you know. That's called to make a disciple. If you're a Christian, you are a follower of Jesus Christ. But there are many people who are not followers, and so we're supposed to go to those people, and we're to teach them about Jesus, and we're to make disciples of who? What's this thing down here? All nations. So this is why the church should be the most racially diverse entity on the planet Earth, because it's in our calling from Jesus Christ. The commands of Christ is for us as a church to go into all nations. So that's why we have to go to the brown man. We have to go to the white man. We have to go to the black man. We have to go to the yellow man. And if there's a purple man somewhere, we got to go to the purple man. Those are Laker fans. Not those green Boston fans. Not the green, but those are the green people. But number three here, number three on our verb list, we're to go make disciples. Number three, what are we supposed to do? We're supposed to baptize them in the name of the Father and the Son and the Holy Spirit. So every single person who claims to be a follower of Jesus Christ is supposed to be baptized. Why? Because Christ commanded it. And you're not baptized into the name of a church. You're not baptized into the name of an organization. You're not baptized into the name of a religion. You're baptized into the name of the Father, the Son, and the Holy Spirit. But there's a fourth verb. After that person comes up out of that water, that's not the end. That's just the beginning of, here's the fourth verb, you're to teach. That's number four. We're to teach them to obey everything I've ever commanded you. That might seem difficult to 11 guys who had no modern technology and no modern transportation, and the Lord's looking at them and saying, I want you to go all around the world and make disciples and baptize them, and then you teach them to do everything I've ever commanded you to do. And so when I look at this, don't worry, because he says, I am with you always to the very end of the age. The Lord Jesus Christ is going to help us do that. We don't do that in our own strength. We do that, surely I'm with you always. He's going to help us every step of that way. Amen? So every single believer here, there's two things I want you to get from this. Every single believer in here should be baptized. That's number one. But secondly, once you have been baptized, and once you've been taught to follow Jesus Christ, now we are a part of going. We do those things where we're supposed to go. We're supposed to lead others. We're supposed to baptize others. And then we follow up and continue to teach them. And that's what's been happening for the last 2,000 years. And that's why this church is here. Point number three, let's go on. We have to realize the clear value of our soul. We have to know the call of Christ to reach the world. We got that. And that leaves us with point three. You have to have the courage to speak up. You have to have the courage. Everybody say courage. And I want you to look at this verse in Romans 1:16. And we're going to talk about this for just a few minutes. You hang in here with me. I am not. Everybody say not. Paul writes, this is Romans 1:16. He says, I'm not what? Ashamed. Of what? The gospel. I'm not ashamed. I'm not ashamed of the gospel because it's the power of God for the salvation of everyone who believes, first for the Jew and then for the Gentile. I heard a story about a little boy. He had this mangy looking dog. It was mangy looking. And someone came up to him and said, what kind of dog is that? And the little boy said, well, that's a police dog. And the person said, well, that doesn't look like a police dog. And the boy said, it's in the Secret Service. And it's sad but true that we have Christians who are in the Secret Service. People who go to work, people who go to school, people who are involved in hobbies. And no one even knows you're a Christian. I had someone come up to me not too long ago. He said, "Hey, do you know this person? Oh, so and so." I said, "Yeah." They said, "Does that person work for you?" I said, "Yes, he's been working for me for like 7-8 years." And the guy talking to me said, "Well, I just want to know," said, "I've been hanging out with this guy for like 2 years. I didn't know where he worked. He never told me he worked at a church. He never told me he worked for you. I knew you were pastor. When he told me he worked for you, I was shocked because he hadn't said anything to me in 2 years. If anyone is spending time with you and they don't know that you're a Christian and they don't know you go to church and they don't know you believe in the Bible, they don't know that you serve Jesus, something is wrong with that.
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14: You know, there's just nothing, no one that God can't redeem. There's nothing, no problem that we have that's too big for His shoulders if we will just come to Him, right, and allow Him to do a great work in us. I was just thinking about Michael Fiore. He is an evangelist at The Garage Church in Huntington Beach, and he shares a little bit about why it's called The Garage Church and what they do, what the focus is there.
15: So the reason that we call it The Garage Church is because that's where you go to get worked on, just like a garage. Our church focus is recovery from drugs and alcohol. We don't do a 12-step program. We do a one-step program. We go to Jesus, and what we use our ministry for is to show the world that if Jesus could help an addict recover, not just from drugs and alcohol, the trauma and everything like that, and restore our hearts, we want to show the world if Jesus could do it for us, He could do it for you. Plus, Scripture says He will use the foolish things to shame the wise. So we are just living the Scripture, preach the gospel to all of creation, baptize, and just make disciples of all nations.
14: Amen. Thank you so much, Michael, for all you are doing there in Huntington Beach at The Garage Church. And they go down on the beach there at Huntington Beach, too. And he says they don't push Jesus on anyone. They share. They share the hope and love of our Almighty Father, who's given us His Son, Jesus, to pay the price for our sins. Love that. Thank you, Michael.
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10: 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I'm Donna Rush. So glad you are here this morning just to really get some truth from God's Word. 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
19: 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Pastor Steve will be teaching the Word of God straight from the Bible with truth and no compromise. 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
18: Hey, we're picking up in a message that we started last time in Colossians chapter 1, talking about the fact that we have been rescued by Christ. We have been rescued, we have been delivered from all the things that can distress us. Why? Because Jesus has redeemed us. You know, that word redemption means that we were bought and paid for by the blood of Jesus on the cross. No, that term redemption, it comes from a term that was used for freeing slaves. So Jesus purchased us by his death on the cross, meaning he liberated us. He set us free. We no longer have to think the way that the world thinks. We don't have to go along with what the world says. But how could the death of the man Jesus make such an impact on the world? It's because of who Jesus was, for he was the God-man, and he was born of a virgin, which brings up this thought here, the image of God, because we're going to look at who is Jesus exactly, like who is he exactly? So let me read to you what it says in Colossians chapter 1, picking up in verse 15. Now, if you're driving, you keep your eyes on the road, but I'll read the text. But this is an extremely important text of the Bible. It's going to tell us what we believe, why we believe it, and how we're saved. So listen here. Colossians 1:15 says, he, because we're talking about Jesus, that's what's in the context of chapter 1, Jesus is the image of the invisible God, the firstborn of all creation. For by him, Jesus, all things were created, both in the heavens and the earth. What? Jesus created everything in the heavens and the earth? Visible and invisible. Whether thrones or dominions or rulers or authorities, all things, not some things, all things have been created through him, Jesus, and for him. He, Jesus, is before all things. In him, all things hold together. He, Jesus, is also the head of the body, the church. He, Jesus, is the beginning, the firstborn from the dead, so that he, Jesus himself, will come to have first place in everything. Wow. Now, that is an unbelievable portion of scripture. So let's pull all of this apart here. Well, there are many who will attempt to deny the deity of Jesus. Now, deity is the Godhead, that he is literally the fullness of God in bodily form, okay? So they'll try to deny that he is God, or try to explain him in a way that their minds can understand. Like, for example, Jehovah's Witnesses, you know, they'll say, oh, we believe in Jesus. Oh, we believe he died on the cross. And, oh, yes, we believe he died for our sins. Hold on. Jehovah's Witnesses go on to say that they believe that Jesus was Michael the Archangel. Whoa, wait a second. Hold on. Mormons will say that Jesus was the spirit brother of Lucifer or Satan. Muslims will call Jesus a prophet, as Muhammad was a prophet. But who was Jesus really? Because it doesn't really matter what I think or you think. It doesn't matter what the religious cults or atheists or Gnostics think or any other heretic has to say. What matters to all of us, and we should all be interested in, what does the Bible claim that Jesus is? who is it that Jesus claimed to be throughout the Bible? Now, along with our text in Colossians chapter 1, verse 15, it says that he is the image of the invisible God. Now, that word image in the original language means he is the exact representation. He is the same substance. That's why Jesus said in John 14, when one of his disciples named Thomas asked him, "Well, Lord, show us the Father and it will satisfy us." Jesus looked at his disciple that had been walking with him for over 3 years. And Jesus said to Thomas, "Yeah, have you seen me? Have I been with you for so long? If you've seen me, you've seen the Father. You've watched me do what? Heal the sick. Heal the blind, cause the lame to walk. You've seen me raise people from the dead. Listen, Thomas, if you've seen me, you've seen the Father." Verse 15 also said he's the firstborn of all creation. That's first in position and privilege. Verse 16 says that Jesus is the creator of the heavens and the earth, along with all that's in them. That's why God said in Genesis 1:26, "Let us make man in our image." Now, when God said in Genesis chapter 1, "Let us make man in our image," who's the us? Well, it certainly wasn't the angels, for God is one. He tells us in Isaiah 43:10-11, he says, "There's no other God. I'm the only God. You're my witnesses of this. There's only one God, and I am the Savior." See, he is a Savior, for God is one, and he revealed himself in what? Three distinct personalities. Look, we don't understand this completely, but God, that's how God's revealed himself. He reveals himself as God the Father, God the Son, and God the Holy Spirit. So there's three distinct different personalities, but yet they're one God. Now, it's hard with us, these little finite, limited minds, to understand the infinite God. But God is more than one, yet he is one. And we don't live in the spirit world, but this is God. And he created all things. Think about that. Everything that's seen and unseen was created by him. Who? Jesus. For him. Wow, that's what we're just told. Verse 17 says, he, Jesus, is before everything. That means Jesus before Genesis chapter 1, before the creation. He was there before when the earth was formless and void, before the universe was formed, when there was nothing. He was there. Verse 18 says, he is the head of the church. The church is the people. It's the believers in Christ, whom he redeemed by his death on the cross when he sacrificed himself. Verse 19 says the Father gave the fullness. Again, that's another word for deity. That's the deity, the Godhead, that he, Jesus, is God with the fullness of divine power and the attributes of God. That's why God himself calls Jesus God. What? Some people say. When did God call Jesus God? Well, let me read it to you. I love how profound this section of scripture is. So I'm going to read it to you slowly. It's in Hebrews chapter 1, verse 1 through 8. So it's a big portion of scripture, but just listen to the simplicity and how profound the word of God is. Hebrews chapter 1, verse 1 says, God, after he spoke long ago to the fathers and the prophets in many portions and many ways. Okay, so how did God speak in the times past? Moses, the greatest prophet ever. Through all the other prophets, Isaiah, Ezekiel, Elijah. Okay, he says in many ways. Verse 2, in these last days, he has spoken to us in his Son, Jesus, right? Whom he appointed heir of all things, through whom he also made the world, through Jesus. And he, that is Jesus, is the radiance of his glory and the exact representation of his nature. And he upholds all things by the word of his power. And when he, that's Jesus, had made purifications of sin, That's right, because he died on the cross by his own life, sacrificing it. He sat down at the right hand of the majesty on high, having become as much better than the angels. Boy, did the Jehovah's Witnesses read this part of the scripture? Much better than the angels, as he had did say, "You are my son." Which of the angels did God say, "You are my son, today I have begotten you"? And again, when did God say this to the angels? "I will be a father to him and he shall be a son to me"? He never said that to the angels. And when, again, brings the firstborn into the son, he says, "Let all the angels of God worship him." So when God brought him into the world, who was before the world began, but when he brought him into the world, how? Through a virgin named Mary that never had sex with a man, and he was born into humanity, okay, the Jesus that created all things, he says, "I will be a father to him and he shall be a son to me." When again, the firstborn of the world, he says, "Let all the angels of God worship him." And of the angels, he says, "Who makes his angels winds and ministers a flame of fire?" But of the Son, he says, verse 8, but of the Son, he says, God says this of the Son, "Your throne, O God, is forever and ever, and your righteous scepter is the scepter of his kingdom." Wow. The simplicity of Hebrews 1, 1 through 8 is so profound in what he has said. Which brings up this other thought, the hope of the gospel. Colossians 1, 19 says this, "For it was the Father's good pleasure for all the fullness," the deity, "to dwell in him," who? Jesus. "And through him," Jesus, "to reconcile all things to himself," because he's God in the flesh, "having made peace through the blood of his cross," through him. I say, whether things on earth or things in heaven. And although you were formerly alienated and hostile in mind, engaged in evil deeds, talking about us, yet he, Jesus, has now reconciled you. He has bought you back in his fleshly body through death, in order to present you. Who's the you? It's every believer in Christ. Think about this. The sons and daughters of God, those of you who are born again, who have asked Jesus Christ in your heart as your Savior, in order to present you, me and you, before him, holy and blameless beyond reproach. Wow. Wow. Think about that. This is why we at Core Church LA, this is why we teach the Word of God, verse by verse, chapter by chapter. We walk through the Scripture because this is what establishes the foundation of truth in our heart. This is what builds our faith inside. It's understanding not only that we're saved, but why are we saved? How did it happen? Why am I looked at by God as holy and blameless? How, when I look in the mirror and I say, "I can't stand you anymore." Have you ever done that? Have you ever just looked in the mirror and said, "I can't stand you. I hate what you become"? Have you ever looked in the mirror after you've sinned, miserably failed in your life, and say, "I don't know how God could ever love me. I can't love myself"? The Bible says in 1 John 3:20, "For even when your own heart condemns you, God is greater than your heart." Why? Why? Because God, the creator of the universe, was born into humanity through Mary the Virgin, and he became a living person like you and me, flesh and blood. Yet, though he was fully man, he was still fully God. And the creator God is the one who went to the cross and died for you and me. So when your sin looks so miserably, miserably, completely, outlandishly bad, and it looks like there's no hope for you, the blood of God was shed for you, and he cleanses you of all sin. And now we're presented before the Holy of Holies, and we're presented holy and blameless ourselves beyond reproach. Wow. Listen, if you're not going to a Bible teaching church, and you don't understand the nuts and bolts of why you're saved, how you're saved, and why this is the greatest message that has ever been given to all humanity, why your heart's not on fire to burn, you're sharing this with people at work, because if God could love you, a wretch like you are and like I am, how could we hold this message back from letting other people that are lost and broken? How many people do you know in life that are broken, that are bitter inside, that are just messed up? And you have the message, you have the words of eternal life inside of your heart. It's like if you're not at a church that's encouraging you to rise up and not be an anemic Christian, I encourage you to come to Core Church LA. Be taught the Word of God. We're on the west side of L.A., right on the intersection of La Cienega and the 10 Freeway. If you're within an hour of L.A., get in a car and drive. Come. Be taught the Word of God. Grow. Mature in your life in Christ. And if you're going to a church right now that's Bible teaching, man, go up to your pastor this Sunday. Do me a favor. Thank him for teaching you the truth of God's Word and not watering it down. Do me a favor. Thank your pastor. There's many Bible teaching churches out there, but let me tell you, there's more churches that don't teach the truth. There's more churches that compromise out there than churches that teach the truth. So you figure out which one you're going to, but I encourage you to come. If nothing else, download our free app, because you can hear messages like this and you can think, man, you know, I've been trying to minister to a friend of mine who lives in Minnesota. Okay, listen, you can get our download our app. It's free. It costs you nothing. Pull up a message and then it gives you an opportunity.

and not moved away from the hope of the gospel that you have heard, which was proclaimed in all creation under heaven, of which I, Paul, was made a minister. Okay, let's pull apart how incredible this text is. In verse 19, he says, it was the Father's good pleasure for the fullness, that is, again, the deity, the Godhead, to dwell in Jesus. Jesus is God in the flesh. And in verse 20, it's through him on the cross, the Creator, dying for his creation, that gave us peace. And by his death on the cross, he purchased fallen humanity. Yes, God made a way for all who have sinned. Now listen, though Jesus died for all humanity, not all humanity is saved. If you have sinned, you have to come and repent of your sin. You have to ask his forgiveness. Now, he died for you. Forgiveness is available to you, but until you ask for it, you don't have it. This is why it's so important for every Christian to be a voice of reason to the people that we know and love, to the people we don't know, and to the people we don't love. It's to be a voice of reason to the lost in this world here today. And because why? We have all sinned. God says all have fallen short of his perfection, some more than others, but hey, we won't point you out here. But all are stained by sin. But God says in Isaiah 1:18, come now, let us reason together, says the Lord. Though your sins be as red as scarlet, I'll make them as white as snow. Think about that. Though your sin is nasty and it's as red as scarlet, God says, I can cleanse you. And I can make you as white as snow. Is there anyone that's listening right now? You just feel dirty. You feel dirty inside because you've sinned and you know you've sinned. Oh, God can cleanse you. He can make you as white as snow. This is why Isaiah records God's pleasure in Jesus dying. Isaiah 53:6 says, all of us like sheep have gone astray. Each of us has turned to his own way, but God has caused the iniquity of us all to fall upon him. But he goes on in Isaiah 53:10, he says, but the Lord was pleased to crush him, who? Jesus, putting him to grief if he would render himself as a guilt offering. Think about that. God was pleased when Jesus was slain in our place, taking our death on his body to bear our sin on himself. That word pleased means he took delight in it. That is so foreign to me, that God would delight in the suffering of Jesus for me while I was still walking in disobedience to him. But that's what God does. He says in Romans 5:8, but God demonstrates his own love towards us in that while we were yet sinners, Christ died for us. This is why it's simply mind-boggling to me why believers who have embraced God's love and forgiveness, who have been set free from the areas of bondage that we have fallen to, have not been more willing to share this great love with others. You might say, but Pastor, we live amongst a lost culture. Nobody wants to hear about it. People don't want to hear. And you're right. A lot of people don't want to hear. And a lot of people will shut you down. I don't want to talk about it. I don't want to talk about Jesus, whatever. But not everybody. There's other people that will listen. You know how I know that? Because I listened. I was a heathen dog, not raised in a church at all. Total heathen. Sin all in my life. I was bonging, taking drugs. Can you imagine me on speed? It's a scary thought. I was womanizing. I was doing everything. But I listened. And isn't many of you that are listening right now, didn't you listen at some point? So don't say not everyone's going to listen. Some people listen. I listened, and many of you have listened. Verse 21 says, we were alienated and hostile towards God because of our own sin. But Jesus reconciled us by taking our sin on his own body. And now Jesus presents us before God in verse 22, holy and blameless. Wow. Beyond reproach, meaning we are now without any stain or guilt. As you know, or you should know, none of us deserve this. But this is the result of our Creator dying in our place. For our sin had the penalty of death. Jesus paid that penalty. Therefore, our debt was paid by him. If, as it says in verse 23, we are willing to walk with him by faith in the hope of the gospel. Yes, the one who walked 33 years here on earth, healing the sick, raising the dead, the one who was crucified, who hung, bled, and died on the cross,

0: who 3 days later rose from the dead, who stayed and walked on earth another 40 days, who was seen risen from the dead by all of the disciples, along with many who walked with him, like Mary Magdalene and the other women that were by his side, along with as many as 500 people at one time. This is why people couldn't argue about the resurrection back when it happened, because there were simply too many people who said, "No, you're wrong. I seen him with my own eyes after I saw him dead on the cross." Yes, then Jesus, after 40 days, departed and went back to heaven, leaving them with a promise of the day of Pentecost. And 10 days later, it happened where the Holy Spirit of God came upon all those who followed him, proving that a new covenant was begun. And God would no longer dwell in a temple made with hands, but he would now dwell in the very hearts of his people. And that's why the Bible says in 1 Corinthians 3:16, "Do you not know that you are the temple of God? And the Spirit of God dwells in you." So that's my question. Does the Spirit of God dwell in you? Do you know that? Do you know that you know that if you were to die today, you would go to heaven? Do you know that your sin is forgiven? Listen, if you're not sure, if you've fallen away, if you're a prodigal son or a prodigal daughter, or you're just not sure where you stand with God, why don't you do some business with God right now? It's going to cost you a couple things. No money in the offering. No, that's not what it's going to cost you. It's going to cost you to say, "God, I'm sorry for my sin." You have to admit to God, "I have sinned. I've done things wrong. But Jesus, I want you to forgive me." And when Jesus hears that prayer, he will forgive you. But you have to be willing to repent. And if you're willing to do that now, God will come in. He will save you. He will establish a beachhead in you. If that's you, pray this now. "Lord Jesus, forgive me of my sin. I believe you died for me. I believe you were buried. I believe you rose again. Come inside of me. Help me to walk with you. Be my Lord, be my God, be my Savior, and be my friend. And fill me with your Holy Spirit. In Jesus' name, amen." Listen, if you just prayed that prayer, I want to send you a Bible and a few other materials to help you in this walking relationship with Christ. Look, these are free of charge because there's others that have given gift offerings to cover these costs. So you can text me at 323-807-3255, or you can email me at bible@corechurchla.com. And may the Lord God bless each and every one of you, and have a great day.
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2: 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This is just a great verse to remind each and every one of us who are followers of Jesus, who know Jesus Christ died on the cross for our sins, and we've repented of our sins, turned from that sin and toward him, said, "I love you, Jesus. I recognize you as my Messiah, my Savior, my God." And it's this verse. And that's from Romans 38 and 39. We could plaster this everywhere. Just as a reminder, it says, "For I am convinced that neither death nor life, neither angels nor demons, neither the present nor the future, nor any powers, neither height nor depth, nor anything else in all creation will be able to separate us from the love of God that is in Christ Jesus our Lord." Amen. And amen to that. How much more clear can that be? Whew. Thank you, God, for your word. Thank you for your promises, and that you never change.
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10: In 1517, Martin Luther nailed the 95 Theses on the door of the Wittenberg Cathedral, thus starting the Protestant Reformation. 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
11: We're looking at Luke chapter 8, verses 22 through 25. Hear now the word of God. Now it happened on a certain day that he got into a boat with his disciples, and he said to them, "Let us cross over to the other side of the lake," and they launched out. But as they sailed, he fell asleep, and a windstorm came down on the lake, and they were filling with water and were in jeopardy. And they came to him and awoke him, saying, "Master, Master, we are perishing." Then he arose and rebuked the wind and the raging of the water, and they ceased, and there was a calm. But he said to them, "Where is your faith?" And they were afraid and marveled, saying to one another, "Who can this be? For he commands even the winds and water, and they obey them," or they obey him. Thus far, the reading of God's word. Let's pray. Father in heaven, we do pray that you would help us to plumb the depths of this event. It would not merely be something that we would view as a miracle or something that would be just astonishing to see, but that we would recognize a great lesson in it. So we do pray, Father, that as we examine this event, it would tell us of you, it would tell us of your Son, and by your Spirit reveal to us how we should respond to such things, we pray. In Jesus' name, amen. Louis de Bequin was a French lawyer born in 1490. He was a civil servant. He was a linguist. He was a reformer. Pure in life, they said he was. Open in disposition. Tender in his care for the unfortunate and devoted to his friends. Even the judges who tried him knew, quote, his holy life, his irreproachable character, and the esteem in which he was generally held. In 1529, at the end of his trial, he was told that he belonged to the sect of Luther. He was requested to bear a lighted candle in the great court of the palace and to ask the pardon of the king and of God. You will be taken, he was informed, bareheaded and on foot to the grave where you shall see your books burn after doing penance at Notre Dame. You shall have your tongue pierced, that instrument by which you have so grievously sinned. He was then to be put in prison for life with neither pen nor paper or books to read. But he refused to recant and said, I would rather die than by my silence countenance the condemnation of truth. His sentence was then changed. Because of what he preached, he was sentenced to be strangled and burned. For his death, he put on his finest clothes. He said that the King of Heaven had invited him to the wedding. He wore a cloak of velvet, a doublet of satin, and he got all dressed up. Golden hose, the calmness of a good conscience was visible in every feature. Over 20,000 people watched him die. So what was this man's great crime? What did he preach that was so unacceptable that it was deemed worthy of death by strangulation and burning? His message? Faith alone. We are justified by faith alone. Neither the gates of hell, he said, nor Satan, nor sin can do anything against him who has faith in God. Sola fide, faith alone. Now, I open with this because history and scripture have provided us with people who have been presented in such a way that they were able to face death with startling courage. When Stephen was stoned in Acts chapter 7, we're told that he gazed into heaven and saw the glory of God and Jesus at his right hand. We read of Shadrach, Meshach, and Abednego who were willing to be burned in a fiery furnace rather than to bow down before the false God that they had been presented with. We see this so many times. Job, when he had lost his family, lost his possession, lost his health, uttered the words, though he slay me, yet will I trust in him. And yet here we have an account of a storm, and we read of these disciples beside themselves in fear while Jesus is in the boat. Now, I'm not suggesting for a moment that fear is not a very natural and even expected response to certain phenomena. But this fear that they had received, even though it seemed somewhat gentle, this fear received a chastisement from Christ. So what do we make of this event? What must happen in your life or in my life that we might move toward what you might call a godly equanimity in the face of various threats? What must God do in you to help you to be brave? What do we make in general of this event recorded for our benefit in Scripture? Well, what we see in this chapter, Luke chapter 8, appear to be interruptions in the ministry of Christ. You see, Jesus is going across the lake to heal a demon-possessed man and then finds himself in a storm. Later, we'll see that Jesus is on his way to heal Jairus' daughter, and on his way, he is confronted by a sick woman. That's not on his day timer. That's not on his calendar to do these things. All to say that sometimes the greatest ministry can be the unexpected ministry that happens on the way to ministry. I mean, we think of those, you know, the story of Jesus talking about the Levite walking past the sick man, and yet the Samaritan is the one who stopped and helped. You're just too busy. I'm too busy with ministry to take care of what God has providentially put in my lap. And sometimes God's going, look at, I know you have big plans, but you need to stop and recognize that I got some bigger plans. Now it happened on a certain day that he got into a boat with his disciples and he said to them, let us cross over to the other side. And they launched out. But as they sailed, he fell asleep and a windstorm came down on the lake and they were filling with water and were in jeopardy. And they came to him and awoke him saying, Master, Master, we are perishing. Then he arose and rebuked the wind and the raging of the water and they ceased. And there was a calm. Let's just take a second here to back up just momentarily and see the arc that Luke is providing in this chapter. What you have to realize is Luke especially does not list things chronologically. If you're reading the other, especially synoptic gospels, Matthew and Mark, you see a different order. And so the Bible doesn't always go in order. Sometimes it goes because the person writing is trying to make a point. And so they'll list things in order to make that point. And as I reread Luke chapter 8 this week, I realized that this is what Luke seems to be doing in this chapter. The chapter begins with Jesus preaching and teaching. And then he gives a lesson on how his teaching should be heard. Let him who has ears hear. Pay attention and have it affect you. He then calls his followers to shed that light that they had received. You aren't to hoard it. You've received it. Shine it. He will then identify those who truly belong to him, right? His mothers and brothers. And he says, who are my mother and brothers? But those who hear the word of God and do it. So he's now describing the great intimacy that we have with the one who's been doing the teaching. But just who is this person that we are hearing and following and proclaiming and united to? Who is this person? You see, the eye-opening remainder of the chapter will yield in our minds and hearts that we are united to one who has, as we'll see here, the power over nature. We'll see next time his power over demons, his power over Satan, his power over spiritual darkness. And then as we continue to read, we see his power over illness, his power over those who find themselves sick. And then finally, at the end of the chapter, his power over death itself. The crescendo in this chapter should be life-changing. In this one chapter, it should change everything. But here we find very likely professional fishermen in a boat on a lake that they've probably been on many times, beside themselves with fear. And by the way, it is very likely that these same men are men who will later, as they serve Christ after the resurrection, will courageously face excruciating deaths. The fear seems to go away. But here, as Jesus sleeps, they feel abandoned. I mean, I'm sure many of us have felt that with God. We see it in the Psalms all the time. Where are you? Can't you see that I'm in trouble? Mark even puts it this way. And they awoke him and said to him, Teacher, do you not care that we are perishing? Well, just in terms of the way we read our Bibles, let me just tell you, we talked about it last week. I talked about it with a member last week. It's not always terribly profitable to make too much of certain words when you're seeking to unpack a passage. I mean, I think there's some value to it, but different words, to be honest with you, mean different things in a different context, just like the English language. But that which is not apparent in English is the word master when they use that in their panic. When they say master, master, it is not the word that is usually used for master, which is kurios. It is the word epistatis. Kurios is the normal word that we see when we read Jesus is Lord, that's kurios. In Luke, it's over 100 times, kurios. The word epistatis that we're looking at now, only 7 times. I don't know why the big deal. Well, because it gives you a little bit of a different feel of what was going on in their minds when they go wake Jesus up. Let me give you one example from earlier in Luke. Peter is questioning Jesus when Jesus says, lower your nets into the water. Remember that in Luke chapter 5? They've been fishing all night and Jesus comes and goes, lower your nets into the water. And this is one of those occasions where Peter's like going, what's the deal? Well, that doesn't seem to make sense. He's questioning Christ. He says, Master, we have toiled all night and we've caught nothing. Master, epistatis. Well, then what happens, right? They lower the nets. They catch all the fish. Peter's maybe scratching his head. And he says, depart from me, for I'm a sinful man, O Lord. What do you think the word is that time? It's kurios. There's an elevated view of Christ right there in that one account. It would appear that the disciples on the boat have not yet made that jump from epistatis to kurios. That is to say, their estimation of Jesus was simply too small. Now, we can only speculate as to what they were expecting when they woke Jesus up in the midst of the storm. Well, like, why are you waking him up? What do you think's going to happen? Maybe they thought, as the epistatis commander of the boat, he would be like, well, you know, go ahead and tie up the sails and take out the oars and do some sailor stuff, right? Or maybe they thought he'll lead us in prayer. Maybe he's our spiritual leader. Maybe he'll lead us in prayer. We don't know what they were thinking Jesus would do, but we do know this, that what he ended up doing shocked them. Of all the things that they were expecting Jesus to do, this wasn't it. You're going to stop the wind and the waves? Their abbreviated understanding of who Jesus was would soon change. You see in this chapter how the understanding of Christ is being elevated. He's not just a teacher. I mean, it's going to get even more as we get further in the chapter. But God was teaching them how to have a higher view of Christ. So you know what he did? He caused a storm. This storm was designed to unsettle those guys in the boat. 1,000 years before this event, the psalmist wrote this, and we used it as the call to worship today. Those who go down to the sea in ships, who do business on the great water, so we're talking about stuff on the water, they see the works of the Lord and his wonders in the deep, for he commanded and raised the stormy wind. Who caused the storm? Nature. What is the first cause of the storm? He commanded and raised the stormy wind, which lifted up the waves of the sea. They mounted up to heaven. These are big waves. This is Nazareth. It's a surf spot. Only Anthony got that. They went down to the depths. Their courage melted. It melted away in their evil plight. They reeled and staggered like drunken men at their wit's end. And the Hebrew there, and I just put it in there. It's not part of the text. It's just a translation. The idea of their wit's end means that all their wisdom was swallowed up. I've gotten to the end of myself here. Then what did they do? Then they cried to the Lord in their trouble, and he delivered them from their distress. See, 1,000 years before this event, and we see the event happening. He made the storm be still, and the waves of the sea were hushed. Then they were glad that the waters were quiet, and he brought them to their desired haven. Let them thank the Lord for his steadfast love, for his wondrous works to the children of man. Let them extol him in the congregation of the people and praise him in the assembly of the elders. Let's go to church and praise God for what he has done. One of the greatest and most common attacks on the Christian faith is to minimize Christ. Critics will obligingly grant him status as a great teacher. He was a great teacher. Or maybe a wonderful humanitarian. He taught good things and he did some good things for us to follow by example. Artists will paint pictures of Jesus, a Jesus with whom they'd like to socialize and reach out to in their difficult moments. I mean, we see these pictures of Jesus, and it's Jesus the counselor. Jesus, sit down with me and work me through my difficulty, like the Mr. Rogers Jesus, putting on his little sweater and, you know, singing a little song and helping you through whatever difficulty you might have. But our sentimentality will seldom allow us to acknowledge that he is the maker of the very storm from which we are seeking refuge. There is a design and there is a purpose for your storm. And what is it? That we might cry out to the Lord and find his deliverance, as our eyes should ever be focused on our eternal desired haven. This is why we gather to thank him for his steadfast love, to extol him in the congregation of the people and praise him in the assembly of the elders. That's why we're here. Friends, you're going through a storm. Don't waste your storm. Make good use of that storm. God is doing something with that storm. He has brought it into your life for an expressed purpose. That storm is going to reveal your hidden weakness. And then, by the grace of God, draw you to the fountain who is Christ. These fearful men came to a Savior in the flesh. They came to a Savior who was asleep. But as we learned in our membership questions, Jesus is both man and God. We have two natures in one person. They came to the Jesus who was sleeping, but you know what the Bible says? The Bible says God doesn't sleep. So who were they coming to? They came to the Jesus who you could paint a picture of. They came to a Jesus who might pray for them, but not a Jesus to whom their prayers should be made. They came to a Jesus whose answers to their pleas, at least in their minds, would be much less than what the living God would provide. I think we all should recognize that God's answers to our prayers are always better than the prayers. I think it's important to point this out. It's not the notes, but as I was reading this morning, it just kind of hit me that their small view of Jesus did not keep Jesus from giving them a big answer. God is not limited by my small thinking. His prayers, the prayers we offer, are answered according to his wisdom and power, not according to my ability to think properly. We spoke of the arc of the chapter, that the person of Christ, the work of Christ, is elevated through the course of this chapter. But this arc, friends, should yield an arc in your life.
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8: KLA. A little overtime this weekend. Beloved KKLA family, for 150 children that remain of the 525 that Cross International presented us this autumn. 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And you know the good that is done and lives being changed and poverty being ended. 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We've done that for 360 children. We have 150 that remain. Jimmy Dodd is chairman of the board of Cross International. Jimmy, you first out of gate when we talk about the impact we're making, you think of Guatemala, yes?
13: So think about Guatemala. We've worked with Hope of Life for so many years, and it's been a great partnership. And I've been a part of these rescues of these babies and seen the things that they do up close. And I've seen the life transformation that comes. And we've sat down with their leadership and had deep conversations, and they are life-giving. And so I'm grateful for the fact that we have what I believe are the very best partners around the world. And they were not chosen lightly, but I can tell you that our partners share our values, they share our goals, they want to bring transformation, and they're standing on the gospel of Jesus Christ.
8: Ah, man, that's our gift. So 150 children remain. Can we go ahead and get 10 children right now? $124 gift for two. Four children would be a $248 gift, $250 gift. All 10, $630 gift. 888-505-7030,
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15: Today on Homestead Radio, Psalm 119 verse 105 says, "Your word is a lamp for my feet, a light on my path." This is Homestead Radio, featuring the verse-by-verse teachings of Pastor Tyler Short, Calvary Homestead in La Mirada and Buena Park. Tyler goes verse-by-verse through the Bible in a way that helps us understand how to simply apply God's instructions to our everyday lives, helping us grow and live by the leading of the Holy Spirit in our everyday lives. We invite you to open your Bible with us and allow the Lord to give you an understanding mind and a heart to do God's will. Here's Pastor Tyler.
16: Open with me in your Bibles to the Gospel of Mark, Mark chapter 2. We're going through the Gospel of Mark here whenever we gather. We had looked at the verses up until verse 22. And as we come into verse 23 here at the end of Mark chapter 2 there, it's picking up right where we had left off. The kind of theme that I think we've been talking about is this theme of Christ's authority. And I'm not going to revisit and rehash all of that here tonight, but the general kind of consensus is that the gospel writer Mark, and even Christ in his ministry, the way it even kind of began to unfold, was an establishment of his authority. And it was evident in the people that responded to his authority in a good way. He was gaining a following. He was gaining disciples. There were those that were really truly committed and believed in him to be this real profound, even divine Messiah, or at least they were beginning to think he might be the Son of God. And there was this attraction to that authority because he had the power and leadership. But then we also see that there are those that did not subject themselves to his authority. So we're seeing both of those kind of categories of hearts before Jesus. Those that are embracing him, want him, desperate for him, and believe that he's everything they need for, from a healing to even just direction and leadership will follow you. And those that are, no, we think you're a fraud, you're a blasphemer, we don't like your authority, who do you think you are coming and telling us or telling these people or stealing our ministry or taking from our, and all the stuff that the group that of course rejected Christ and his authority were about. And so we're seeing both categories of people come out in the Gospels. In fact, you'll see both categories of the people come out in the Gospels throughout the entire Gospel. But we've now kind of seen that last week for the first time, or rather maybe in the last week or two, coming together where they're now starting to vocalize themselves of, yep, we now have decided you're not legit. And now we're willing not only to believe that in our hearts, which Jesus called them out on, but now we're willing to vocalize that to the crowd. We're willing to vocalize that to your disciples. We're willing to vocalize that even to Jesus himself. And any time and opportunity they have where they think is now, oh, we're the critics that now get to speak up because we're going to critique what's going on here. They open their mouths, and oftentimes Jesus rebukes them one way or another, sometimes very direct. He'll, you know, call them straight up hypocrites, but other times it's more indirect with this theme or just even a teaching or a moment for him to even logically try to get them to see how ridiculous they're being. And that's where we've been going through as we kind of see Christ's authority being displayed. Now, it's going to continue here, but I also want to pull from what we looked at on Sunday just a little bit, because we talked about at the end of the service especially, I brought in some application talking about the new wine and the new wineskin. And what you're going to see is that there are those who are receptive to a new work of God, and there are those who are not. Now, those who are not are going to be highlighted here tonight, and I think that would be something for us to even consider tonight as a theme just of an application for us here tonight, because I didn't have enough time to really embellish on that on Sunday. And I just wanted to encourage you here tonight. I believe God is wanting to do a new work in each and every one of our lives individually. I believe that wholeheartedly. And I believe that some of the study that we'll even look at here tonight is kind of a continuation of that question that I want you to answer in your own heart tonight, which is, okay, if he does want to do a new work in me, Lord, what is that new work? Am I open to that new work? Am I receptive to your authority to do that new work? Because it really boils down to that. I would love a new work in my life. I really would want God to do something profound. It's about time. I'm due for some real fresh move of God, a new work of God. And God's like, well, but are you willing to subject yourself to my authority so that I can do it? Or are you wanting me to do a new work? And this is where it plays off from last week, in an old wineskin. I can't do a new work in an old wineskin. You want a new work, you want new wine, then you have to be willing to be a new wine skin. And I think, as I mentioned on Sunday, that is not a once in a while thing. I believe the Lord is wanting to do new work in our lives all of the time. And we need to be ready for that by being new wineskins all the time. I always want a fresh, new pouring out of the Lord's work in my life. And so I need to be mindful of even my own tendency to become an old wineskin in areas of my life, right? So it's like, I'm not an old wineskin. God's doing this, this, and this. But maybe you're an old wineskin in this area, in that area, in this particular department of your Christian journey. And that's where it's like, ooh, that's where I need to maybe be making some changes. And so we'll come off of that into verse 23. We'll keep go through these verses as we always do, and I'll comment as we go. Let's look at there in Mark chapter 2, verse 23. Now it happened that he went through the grain fields on the Sabbath, and as they went, his disciples began to pluck the heads of grain, and the Pharisees said to him, look, why do they do what is not lawful on the Sabbath? All right, so here's the typical scenario now that we have with these Pharisees. Luke tells us it was Pharisees and the scribes. So the religious leaders, Luke or Matthew, one of them, they both record this story, say also that they were plucking, that they were walking through this grain field. They were taking, you know, plucking the heads of the grain, and then they were kind of threshing it. So they were technically harvesting. The best way that I can describe that to you, because we don't necessarily do that, it would be like you got sunflower seeds and or peanuts in a shell, and you're breaking the shell and you're eating the peanuts. Oh, you can't break the shell. It's Sabbath. That's the best kind of modern example I could give you. You're working. Maybe not all been to a Dodger game. Some of you, unfortunately, have been to Angel games. But like, if you've been to a baseball game, right, and you know what it is, it's like therapeutic. I'm like, yeah, peanuts, crack the shell. It's kind of a process. You try to get it to split perfectly. You all have your own technique, right? So just to give a modern kind of idea of how kind of ridiculous this is, that's what they're kind of upset, that Jesus would take his disciples to this grain field on Sabbath, And what are you doing on Sabbath? On Sabbath, you're going to synagogue. On Sabbath, so whether they're coming from synagogue, going to synagogue, I think they're going to synagogue based on the way, kind of how chapter 3 follows in here, but it could have been an entirely different day because Matthew says it was on another day, another Sabbath, so not sure, but regardless, they're on their way to synagogue because that's where Jesus would take his disciples. He followed all of those things, and he often was the teacher in synagogue on Sabbath. So whatever's happening on this day, they're ministering, as Jesus always was, and they're grabbing a snack, if you will, as they walk through this grain field. It is really an innocent thing. It's not meant to be anything out of malice, or they're not over here like, ha ha ha, we, because we're with Jesus, get to break the rules. That's not at all what's coming out of the text, and so therefore we can't imagine that's what's coming out of their hearts. And also, Jesus doesn't correct it either. So, this is the situation that's going on. These religious guys have gotten so caught up in their traditions, laws of Sabbath. They had even taken things from the Old Testament, from the law, that the Sabbath was a part of what God had ordained and set up for the people, but they had now turned it into something that it was never intended to be. And they had gotten so religious about it, so wrapped up in like rules about it, that they had started to put stipulations onto the Sabbath that really ruined the whole purpose of the Sabbath to begin with. God had given the people the Sabbath for them, to serve them, not for man to then serve the Sabbath. Like, I'm not like, I'm in an allegiance to the Sabbath, so I have to submit my entire life to the Sabbath. And that's what they were doing. It was like this overdone thing, where it was no longer the blessing of God in their life, because that's what it's meant to be. A day of rest, a day of communing with the Lord, a day of putting aside the work of the field, which many of them, that was what they did. Whatever work there was, you're going to take a break from the physical labor, and you're going to now have a day of rest, not only to help your body physically. There's just practice in that, right? You need a day of rest physically. Your body needs rest. But also, it was a time for them to reflect and commune with the Lord without the distraction of, I gotta go do this, I gotta go do that, I gotta go do that. I gotta, to some degree, like Mary, I need to sit at the feet of Jesus. So the Lord had designed the Sabbath, set the Sabbath in motion for that purpose. And now these guys who are totally disconnected from Jesus, which we've already now seen starting to unfold, they want nothing to do with his ministry. They're the now critics who are here to critique his ministry, and his disciples are now taking this opportunity. Why are your disciples? Our disciples don't do that. Our disciples do what this and this and this. Now, I'll tell you right now, from just a leadership standpoint, in terms of Jesus being the leader and these are his disciples, he has every right to be, well, you go do what you want to do with your disciples, and I'll do what I want to do with my disciples. I mean, essentially, he could do it. They're following me. You already think I'm a fraud. You already don't agree with my ministry. You already think I'm a blasphemer, counterfeit. So that's already been established in your hearts about who I am as a leader, is what Jesus essentially could have said, right? But so that's where your guys' stance are. So now, of course, whatever I do, however I lead my disciples, who they're willing to follow me, it's their choice, they're following me, is completely to my prerogative of how I want to lead them. We already know you're going to disagree. It's guaranteed you're going to disagree because you don't believe in my leadership. You don't believe that I am a good leader. You don't believe that I am the Son of God, right? So it's like, it's almost ridiculous that they would even waste their time coming against the disciples, coming against Jesus, because they're obviously 24/7 going to not agree with his decisions, but we see what's happening here, right? As his authority is progressing, theirs is being minimized. So now what we see throughout all of the Gospels is these critics who really don't have a voice or a say in how Jesus leads his disciples, and they've already said he's a fraud. So you would think, fine, get out then. Go about your own business and lead Jesus and his disciples alone. But what? They can't do that. Why? Because they're full of now bitterness, jealousy, and now they're feeling threatened by an actual real authority. Because guess what? Jesus is more popular than the Pharisees and scribes. Jesus is causing people to get up and pick up their mat and walk, and muscle mass grow instantaneously. Like Talk about, you know, your ministry and you're next door to Jesus' house of ministry. It's not going to go all that well. So he's amounting a following. He's doing things that are clearly divine hand of God things. And now, although we've already called him the fraud, we're threatened, we're jealous, we're bitter. And so now we're going to make it our life, really, choice here to take away from Jesus and his ministry any way we can. We're now the critics. And this is just true about how everything in life, right? Both in church, ministry, and in the workplace, everywhere. You kind of get to a point just like, okay, if you have an issue, then leave. If you don't like this decision or leadership, then you don't have to go start your own business. I started this business in my family, right? You would say, I built it from the ground up. This is what I want for my employees. This is what I want for my company. Yeah, but and just constant. Then go start your own business and do it the perfect way that you know how to do it. Because this is the business that I'm running, right? And yet people don't do that, do they? No, they can't. Because they're not really leaders. See, the biggest critics, even still today, of leadership are usually those who want and desire authority and leadership, yet God has not given it to them. And so there is this frustration. I deserve that. I want that. I wish I had that. But God has not given it to me, so I'll spend all of my days critiquing that leader or those leaders. I'll spend all my time kind of fussing and complaining about them and thinking that that's the right heart that we're supposed to have before the Lord. Obviously not. And yet that's what these Pharisees and scribes are doing. So they're, hey, you guys aren't following the Sabbath. You're harvesting this grain here, right? So you get the whole religious traditional thing that they're stuck on. Now let's see how Jesus responds, and we'll continue to talk about this. It's not lawful on the Sabbath for you guys to be doing this. Verse 25, but he said to them, have you never read what David did when he was in need and hungry, he and those with him? How he went into the house of God in the days of Abiathar and the high priest and ate the showbread, which is not lawful to eat except for the priests, and also gave some to those who were with him. And he said to them, the Sabbath was not made for man, right? This is what I hinted at earlier. The Sabbath was not made for man the Sabbath was made for man and not man for the Sabbath. Therefore, the Son of Man is also Lord of the Sabbath. So the real kind of like mic drop moment is at the end of the chapter there, right? It we'll get there in a moment. He's like, I'm actually the Lord of the Sabbath. So just everything now submits to me. Whatever I want to do on Sabbath day is my prerogative. I'm the Lord of the Sabbath. I'm the one that created the Sabbath. I am God, right? That's what he's saying there. The Son of Man, I'm Lord of it. If I want to cancel Sabbath for a day, it's my choice. I'm God. So like, this is what he's stating. Now, he doesn't do that. He's not saying, like, I'm starting something new now in the sense of you're never again going to do the Sabbath. And I'm now what once was called sin no longer is sin. Like, Jesus never did that. Because why? Because he's the fulfillment of the word. And the word still maintains the authority that even Jesus himself always directs attention to. So he's not here going to ever compromise and say, well, I'm God, and therefore I'm making new rules that have nothing to do with biblical law, nothing to do with what we've already been written. No, Jesus always made sure he was within the confines of Scripture, because after all, he is the Word become flesh. He doesn't know how to step outside of who he is. I'm not going to step outside of the confines of Scripture. I am Scripture. I am the Word, right? So it's a good point for us to consider, even as Jesus addresses and pushes back against these guys. He's not saying, and he's not ever compromising on Scripture. He's simply telling them that they've misinterpreted even the reason and the heart of God, which is what Scripture is supposed to do. Scripture is supposed to reveal the heart of God, and it does perfectly when we understand it and when we interpret it right in the right way. The heart of God is seen. Well, we come back and he says, you know, have you never read? This is just so you guys know, these are scribes and Pharisees. Pharisees is all that's listed here. Luke tells us it's the scribes and the Pharisees. Doesn't matter. Both of these parties are those that read Scripture. In fact, what he's referencing here back in 1 Samuel chapter 21, they definitely have read this. Jesus knows they have read this. Everyone there knows they have read the story about how when David was running from his for his life from Saul, went into the house of worship and asked the high priest there, "I need some bread." And he goes, "Well, this is just the show bread." And he goes, "I'm in desperate need of it. I'm on the run," right? He lied and said, "I'm on a special mission from Saul," but nonetheless,

said this sometimes, sometimes joking, sometimes more serious. I'm like, have you even read your Bible? Right? Like, it's like, have I read my Bible? I've been going to Bible teaching church for the last 25 years. I've read my Bible probably more times than you. I'm telling you right now, I can't see it. That's what Jesus is saying. Have you never read? So how does that then apply to us? Because is it possible that the Lord might even be saying that to some of us here tonight in particular areas of our lives where we pretend or even have allowed ourselves to believe the lie, which is called, I'm blind. I'm blinded in thinking that I am doing what's right and honoring to Scripture, and the Lord in His very much real way comes and addresses something in our life. We can't see it. We're blind to the big picture. This is big picture stuff, by the way. The small picture is, you can't be harvesting on Sabbath. What's the reason for the Sabbath? Big picture, like, right? And I kind of already broke that down. It's like, you guys are missing the big picture. God cares about people. God does not care about whether or not you're rubbing a piece of wheat between your hands. Like, are you kidding me? Have you never read? Like, that's the illustration he goes to David. Like, of seeing David had a need, and God met that need. And God was willing for the showbread to meet that need. And he did not hold it against David. There was not this. So all of this stemming back to what we even talked about last week on Wednesday, God desires mercy, not sacrifice. His heart is care. His heart is mercy. His heart is us to begin to walk in that and understand that. Or have you not even read? So have you never read is that same kind of thing that, I don't know, it can be very convicting in my life because I have found I think I know something until the Lord backs me into a corner and then he finally, if I'm humble enough, if I'm willing to humble myself, backs me into that corner and then I'm like, no, I'm right. No, I know. No, I know the verse. No, I know the story. No, I know this. And he's like, have you even read? And I'm like, oh. You missed the big picture, is what the Lord tells me. You missed the reason for that verse. You missed the heart of God in that testimony. You're seeing, no, I understand it. I interpret it. I know what that verse means. I know Greek and Hebrew even. I can tell you that. Have you even read? You know it here. But what difference has it made here? How blind can we become to the very word of God that we can even believe for years that we are totally in step and in tune with the word because of how, you know, diligent we are to even read it every day, and yet it never makes it past our head and never makes its way into our heart. So what I talked about even this evening about worship, how your hearts are soft, how your hearts are in a place of, Lord, let my life be a living sacrifice. I want to be just molded and shaped by you. I want to be refined by the fire. Great words to sing, and I think great words to embrace as we're singing it. But how does that now translate over to the word of God in your life? Is it like, I know I'm supposed to be like that, that's the right heart to have, or is it actually starting to make a difference in my life? How much of God's word has actually made a difference in my life? To go back on Sunday, how much of God's word this week has been new wine? And how much have you allowed that new wine to be poured into new wineskin? Or are we like this? Like, are you even, personally, this is what the Lord says, are you even listening to me, son? Do you hear me, daughter? Right? Why do I camp on this for a moment? Because I know this to be true in my own life, and I know this to be true even as a pastor in your lives, in the church. I can't tell you how many times things come up in the church, issues that we have to deal with, counseling, ministry, prayer needs, all of it. And we'll do it. And I'm not saying that it's not the call and the role. We will always serve the people as pastors and leaders. And that is our call. And that's what God has commissioned us to do. But you want to know how many times, how many things come up that I'm thinking, wow, we've just never, ever talked about that in church before. We've just never read anything that would relate at all to this specific situation going on in this person's life. You know how many times that happens? Zero to none times. At this point, anything that comes, basically, it's like, don't you remember what we taught through
this passage of Scripture.

0: future. Like, you were here, you've been here for X amount of years. Do you remember the example? Sometimes it's this fresh and I remember it. Do you remember the example I just gave last Sunday? And here it is, it's like, it's right in my face. Your pastor, you're not going to believe. Or this is going, and I'm like, were you in church on Sunday? We talked about this. It was like bouncing off the page. It was like literally just like screaming the answer and to all of your situation right now. And if you would have allowed it to sink into your heart, you would have seen the big picture here and it would have solved all this. So this is a very real thing. We pick on the scribes and Pharisees because right? We do, because the scripture shows what a bunch of knuckleheads they are. But I'm like, man, Lord, have I even read? Have I allowed your word to shape my life with the bigger picture?
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2: Hey, I want to thank Calvary Homestead, pre-recorded sponsored by Calvary Homestead, for being part of our KKLA collective and studying God's Word. And going to church. I mean, that's what we're doing this morning, having church on the radio. I love it. Big Way Dave, David James, and I'm grateful to be studying God's Word with you and grateful that you are part of our KKLA family and grateful that we can say, Lord, I can represent you, Lord, in the frailness that I am. God, you use me so others come to know you. Isn't that a beautiful prayer? We're just talking right here with Calvary Homestead and all that we just heard. Hallelujah, Lord. We're the blessed, most blessed of all people. An absolutely gorgeous Sunday, September 20th. Thank you on behalf of these children. Erica, your gift. Thank you, Erica. Your one-time gift of $62. That's one little boy or girl that's never going to be hungry again. Erica, that's what you did. Erica is in Fillmore, and Erica, I appreciate you. Seriously, for that one little boy, that little girl that we are caring for. Mary, your gift, four children. Mary, you, Claire and I join you with those four children and being cared for. Thank you, Mary, your family. Also, Cruz gifting, say, hey, BWD David James, I want to be part of the solution too. Three children. Thank you, Cruz. What that does is that now puts us at 146 children that remain. And it's a $62 gift. The food, the water, getting the children out of the garbage dumps of Latin America. And Latin America, so important to us. I've got so many friends and associates. Nolasco, he works on my yard. He's from Guatemala. And I love him. I love he and his family. And beloved KKLA family, we're making Guatemala, their family, stronger. We're making that nation stronger, making our nation stronger. And so, and this child is never going to be in poverty again. That's the beautiful thing about this, is because through the church, yes, they're getting fed, they're getting physically healthy, but they're actually going to go to learn school, read, write, have a future and hope. It's going to change their life. So I'm looking. Can we go ahead and get 20 of these 146 that remain right now? That's a $1,240 gift. If I may invite someone, we're looking to really just super get this cranked up here this Sunday. $1,240 would be all 20. Now, if I can't do that, you may not be able to do that, but 10 of us opting in $124 for two children each. Four children, five of us doing that, just like being like Mary, $248 gift, and we get all these 20. Get us down to about 125 that remain. So 888-505-7030, 888-505-7030. Thank you on behalf of the children this Sunday morning. Cross International Banner, KKLA.com, 888-505-7030.
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8: So, beloved Kate Kelly family, when we talk about that $62 taking a little orphan boy or girl in the trash heaps of Guatemala and changing their life, a trajectory change of their life, what exactly do I mean by that?

0: My friends, this is, yes, the physical, getting our physical needs and no longer malnutrition causing death, but this is an eternal dress change. We have 150 children that remain, and I'm looking to see if we can get 20 children right now. Two children, $124 one-time gift. Five children, $310. Oh, 20, a $1,240 gift. 888-505-7030.
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4: 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I mean, there's thousands of us listening. $62 one-time gift for one child. 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
5: If you live in America, that is definitely... There's no excuse. Almost anybody who makes any kind of income in America is in the probably in the top 10% of the wealth of the world. And God has given you so many resources. He's given me so many resources. And it's not just should you do this, but it is a command from Scripture to remember the poor, to lift up the poor, to bless those who are less fortunate than you. So I pray that you just live the words of Jesus. Live those words and live the life of Jesus Christ as you follow him. And remember, he said, those who do it to the least of these do it unto me.

0: Welcome in, KKLA family. Pastor Greg Laurie calls that gentleman right there America's worship leader. That's Chris Tomlin, and we all are very familiar with how great is our God. It's Big Wave Dave, David James, along with my friend Tom Lewis with Cross International. Hey, Tom, it is incredible to be advocating for these 300 children that we want to have cared for in Jesus' name. And Chris mentioned, look, why not? I mean, it's a mandate that we care for the widows and orphans. Many of these children, orphans, Latin America, Guatemala, Nicaragua, across international Latin American countries where we're partnering with the churches. And it's not an expensive proposition. We're talking $124 for two children. They're going to be fed. They're not going to be foraging through garbage dumps like rodents battling each other. They have a hope and a future, an education, Christian education, and that unlocks them learning how great is our God. Brother, that's our gift, and that's what we're inviting all of us to do right now.
1: Yeah, it's really an incredible gift, and Chris Tomlin, of course, an incredible friend, and believes strongly in what Cross International does. Guys, thank you so much. I want to give you a number, because Dave said it. We've got about 300 children, a little less now than 300 kids to rescue in our campaign here at KKLA. Your help is needed to make this happen. We will not get there without you. We don't leave this campaign and go to another city or another station and finish it up. This is a campaign for the KKLA family. You guys always come through, so we're believing in you, we trust you, and we thank you in advance for calling this number, 888-505-7030. 888-505-7030. One more time, 888-505-7030. No, you got a busy day going on, lots happening in life, but invest 2 minutes to say, hey, to our partners on the ground, to the children in Latin America, there in Haiti, Nicaragua, Guatemala, we got your back.
0: Mm.
1: And right now, guys, we need you to stand with us. $62 gift for each child. That's the impact you're making. It's a one-time gift. It impacts that child's life for a full year because of the incredible partnerships that Cross International has. In fact, partners, Dave, that we have had, many of them since the beginning, 25 years. I know that Zach Olas talks about those partnerships. Zach is the president of Cross International. Here he is.
2: Over 70% of our partners have been with Cross for more than 10 years. This is critical as we're able to continue to invest and to grow and develop strong local leaders in their communities to help lift up the churches and to help strengthen these communities to work through difficult moments.
1: And partners, 10 years, 15. I think of a partner like Gladys Toma that's been around and been a partner 25 years. And I think of Carlos Vargas, the same, right there in Guatemala, a partner for 25 years, impacting thousands and thousands of children. Not every week, not every month, but every day. Every day. Guys, it takes a lot of effort. Dave, as you know, it takes a lot of resources, takes a lot of food, takes a lot of materials to rebuild homes and lives and school supplies and medical supplies. And that's why your gift right now is so critical to help us finish up the work for now a little less than 300 kiddos. Guys, all you have to do is glance at the news in Haiti, glance at the news in Guatemala. I mean, they're literally killing Christians. Guys, we've got to stand up for what's right and good, Dave, right?
0: Yes.
1: In this world, we've got to stand up for Jesus. And one of those ways we can do it is through Cross International and your best gift. Come on, guys, we've got some work to do. Dave's going to give you the number. Dave, I believe in the next 25 minutes that we have together, we could see all 300 children saved. Praise God. Wouldn't
0: awesome.
1: It be great?
0: Yes. Yes, 888-505-7030. And KKLA family, think about it. 150 of us opting in, $124 for two children. That's all 300. Like, this is so doable if we all just say, Lord God, I'm not going to let, as the sun sets tonight, I'm not going to let these children starve to death, fight like rodents in the garbage dump anymore. I want them to have a future and a hope. I want them to have an education, to be bilingual. Carlos Vargas talks about the success story. Okay. Tom was mentioning Gladys Tomas and talking about Carlos Vargas there in Latin America, where they are every day the most impoverished families and souls and orphans around the world, day by day, taking those children out of that squalor. And what happens in their life? I'm going to share Carlos with you, but 888-505-7030, 888-505-7030 is the number. 888-505-7030, also KKLA.com, the Cross International banner. By the way, 100 children would be a $6,200 gift if we may invite someone to opt in there. I'll give the number again. I'll give the web here in just a second, but I want you to hear Carlos Vargas, because Tom was talking about the bad news, or the horrible news we hear in the, this is news you don't hear about. Carlos Vargas talking about one of those children that were rescued, that were on the precipice of dying, but what happened personally in Carlos' life and the ministry partnering with us through Cross International and you and I fueling it, the success story of one of these little boys.
3: We've seen some that became architects. The architect that designed our hospital is one of a child that we rescue. We have all kinds of professional children that we rescue. And they made it in life.
0: An architect. I mean, Tom, this is generational change that happens right now with the phone call at 888-505-7030 or KKLA.com, the Cross International banner, and our gift of, say, for three children, a couple hundred bucks. And by the way, if there's 100 of us to gift that $200, boom. That's all 300 children, Tom. 888-505-7030, KKLA.com, that Cross International banner. But what a success story from Carlos.
1: Yeah, incredible. And that little boy that hospital he's talking about is a hospital right there on their ministry compound. Seven-story with the best technology as they rescue children. Listen, they are rescuing between 3 and 5,000 children, newborns and babies, every year out of the mountains of Guatemala. Now, hang on. It doesn't end there. They are also feeding, on average, about 30,000 men, women, and children a day, and they feed them hot food. Mm. Yes, they do. And I've been there and watched it and witnessed it. They are a well-oiled machine. In fact, I've been on some rescues. And I'll tell you guys, I'm going to be honest. What they're doing is miraculous, but it takes incredible resources to do it. They want to do so much more. 888-505-7030. 888-505-7030. I was on a rescue with Carlos. We had gone into the mountains there in Zacapa. It was about a four-hour ride in a vehicle, and we get to the top of this really rugged mountain, and we get out of the vehicle, and he looks at it and says, okay, now we have to walk down. I'm like, what? Okay. I wasn't ready for that. He said, see that little hut way down there in the valley? That's where we're going. And we scaled down the side of this steep, sheer, loose shale mountain to get down where this little, meager little hut was. And there was standing a mom with two little ones. She was holding one. She was trying to breastfeed, desperately breastfeed. It was not working. She was malnourished herself. She wasn't even able to feed her baby that was 1 month old. There was a little boy. Her little boy was three. The husband was there. He was so distraught because he was sharing with an interpreter that he had been trying desperately to find day work where he could earn some money to buy food, but they had nothing. And guys, we were so grateful and thankful that we took some resources with us on our backs down the side of that mountain to deliver to that dad. We were able to bring the mom and the kids with us as we scaled back up the side of that mountain into the vehicles we came in. We rushed them back to Zacapa to the hospital that little boy, remember the story? Yes, we get back to the hospital where we were able to save their lives that day because the little girls were not going to make it. The kids were not going to make it. The little boy, he was suffering as well. But the one little daughter and the newborn daughter, they were not going to make it. And I thank God every day, guys, that we did get them in, there in time. And they had the resources when we got there. And that's because of friends like you that have stood with Cross International in the past. So don't, please don't put off another minute of giving and being generous to lift up those who need us so desperately. Guys, every day children are rescued. Every day children are lost because we don't get there in time. In fact, Carlos shares a moment when he arrived too late.
3: Yeah, there was a child, 3 years old. I remember when I was getting to the house, the mother was crying, and all she was saying was, where was God when I needed it? Where were the people that talk about love when I needed them? When I went into the house, she had a three-year-old dead in her hands. I cried with her, and I didn't know what to tell her. At the end, I told her, God has been in the right place, in his kingdom. Where was I when you needed me? That will be the question. To that mother, I told her, I'm sorry, I arrived too late. So that's why it's very important, more people to get involved, so we don't hear a mother crying because she lost a child.
1: Those are the ones you don't hear about, guys. But I thank God every day because of friends like you and friends like Victor and others that have given in our campaign. I thank God because when you give, first of all, your gift goes to work immediately. Your gift goes to work immediately with our partners and helps them when nutritious food and medicine and clean water and all the things they need to help these families to survive and to make it and to provide for their needs. And it doesn't take a lot. It doesn't take a lot. It's $62 for each one. Somebody right now could care for all 300 kids.
4: Yes.
1: With an $18,000 gift.
4: Yes.
1: And so you're going, wow, really? Yes. Talk about a Village Impact partner. Now, that's not for everybody. But let me offer this as a thought. Are there six of you, and then we're going to give you the number again. Are there six of you, Dave, that could give that Village Impact partner gift for 50 kids, and that would care for 300 kids, just six leaders in our great cities right here in this great listening area. Guys, we know you're there and God has blessed you. God has prospered you for a moment like this. Would you be the next one to say, I'm in? Would you be the next one to say, Tommy, Dave, I can't do 50, but I can certainly do a family of five,
4: right,
1: with a $310 gift? Or maybe you could save a child every single month over the next year.
4: Yeah.
1: Could you do that? So, Dave, give them the number, and let's see what God's going to do.
4: 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Big wave of Dave, David James, along with Tom Lewis, Cross International. What do the children sound like when they are out of that squalor, out of the dump, out of having no hope? The voices of those like us that invested in these children's lives, here they are.

0: the chicken red and yellow, black
1: happy,
0: and white.
1: Happy.
0: No, they are thriving.
1: Happy,
0: they are
1: happy.
0: Helpful. And then you've got one of those smart boys that just decides, you
1: he's
0: know,
1: our percussionist.
0: Be the percussion player. Takes a ladle into a trash can or something.
1: He had a stick in a trash can. But he said, "Man, I got to get in on this."
0: Oh my
1: And it
0: goodness.
1: Was just awesome. But Dave, you said it. They're so happy.
0: Yes.
1: They're transformed. They're smiling. They're healthy. Their hair is its natural color. Their skin clears up. Their bodies fill out. The difference is amazing. It's miraculous. But it starts with you. It doesn't happen unless you and I get involved. And so thank you. We've had a number of friends that have already said, yes, I'm in. We're waiting on you. Could you be the next friend to rescue 5 or 10 kids? Could you be the next friend who has never given to Cross International to give your very first gift? $62 impact gift. The way we can do it so inexpensively is because of partnerships. The way the Cross has partners here in the United States that donate food, donate medical supplies, donate building supplies and other materials that we can ship direct to our ministry leaders on the ground. The little bit of food we do buy, we try to buy it in country everywhere we work so that we can help their economy.
0: Beautiful.
1: So guys, all in, it's $62. It is a wonderful gift. It is life-changing forever. For these little ones. Let me give you the number. 888-505-7030. 888-505-7030. You can use your credit card. You can even, if you want, my friend, you see, you know what? If you're like me, I like sending in checks. I know. Some of you say, checks? I haven't used a check for... Now, I know that'll date me a little bit, but I like writing a check. There's something about it.
0: No, that's right.
1: And I'm serious.
0: Yeah.
1: Sitting down and writing out a check, spelling it out, Cross International, filling in the zeros, and sending it, there's something, it does something in your heart, guys. And I'm not picking on anybody who uses credit cards, because I do too. But I'm telling you, this gift is given in about 2 minutes, and it's transformational. 888-505-7030. 888-505-7030. KKLA.com. Hey, if you're a texter, if you want to shoot a text, you can text the word GIVE, G-I-V-E, to 61707, and Dave, they can make a gift right there.
0: Yeah, you just,
1: on the text line.
0: You just covered it, like either writing a check back like a Tyrannosaurus Rex, or you can give, you know, which is awesome, or you could text the word GIVE, which is brand new, to 61707, and you'll get a link directly to your phone. I just want you to, and every gift matters. Jimmy Dodd is the chairman of the board at Cross International. And he talks about, you know, Lord God, I work hard for what I have. You know, I don't know. Should I give? This is, I've worked hard for this. Jimmy Dodd talks a little bit about that and encourages all of us to opt in our best gift. Jimmy Dodd, chairman of the board, Cross International.
2: I deal with people all the time who have a mindset of, I have what I have because I'm a hard worker. And I kind of laugh at them a little bit in a respectful way. But I just kind of think, wow, they're incredibly naive. Because I know really smart people that work a lot harder than me who live in the Ukraine, who live in Haiti, that might be in Gaza, that might be in a lot of places around the world, in Venezuela, other places around the world, where it is incredibly difficult to even survive. You're struggling to survive. I've met Cross partners in places like Nicaragua and other places where they're struggling to survive. So First of all, I have to understand, I have what I have by the grace of God. God has blessed me. And so what do I do with my blessing? Is my blessing to make me feel better, to do more things for just me? No. It says very clearly in Psalm 67, we're blessed so that we can make an impact around the world. And Cross International believes that we should take our blessings and find other ways to bless people around the world.
0: Ah, I mean, it's the chair of the board of Cross and his heart and passion. Inviting all of us, Tom, to gift our best gift at 888-505-7030, 888-505-7030, 888-505-7030. You can click that Cross International banner at KKLA.com. And Jimmy just nailing it, saying, Lord God, what I have, you've given to me. Let me serve you by serving these children.
1: And I think he just answers that question. Sometimes say, Lord, we're so blessed. Why am I so blessed? And he answers that question, right? We're blessed to be a blessing. And so we're asking you, my friend, you're listening today, make your best gift. Let's finish the work for these remaining children. We've got about 300, a little less now, as we've been saying. And so we do need some leadership level giving. Some of you can do 5 children, 10 children, 20 children is a gift of 1,240. 50 children is one of our VIP gifts, Village Impact Partner gifts. That's about 100. We've actually had 5 of those already in our campaign. So grateful for those. So guys, whatever level you can jump in, get in, because our campaign is so important to provide for all 525 kiddos in this campaign. The number 888-505-7030, 888-505-7030, kkla.com. I'm holding a picture. I'm showing it to Dave right here in the studio.
0: Hmm.
1: And Dave knows who this is.
0: Yes.
1: This is just for you listening. This is a picture of Carlos Vargas,
0: yeah, Carlos,
1: along with Jose. And you see Jose. Jose, I've got to tell you his story. In this picture with Carlos, when I took this picture with these guys in Guatemala, Jose was about 30 years old, just a great, great young man. And but I want to share his story real quick. Carlos had gotten a call, and from a family that was up in the mountains in Zacapa said, hey, we discovered a little boy that had been thrown away. He is near death. Can you help him? Carlos said, well, yes, I think we can. And so he left with a team of people from the ministry there in Zacapa. They got their way up the mountain. It's about a 4-hour trip out there. They get up there, and here's this little boy barely alive. And he had been thrown away. There was no family member anywhere. They had discovered this little boy. They discovered him in a trash pile. I'll be honest. In just a trash pile. And he was inside of a cement sack, like a ready-mix cement bag. And somebody saw the bag moving. They said, whoa, what's in there? Thought maybe some kind of an animal or something. No. When they looked inside, here it was, this little baby. Well, guess what? That little baby was Jose. They rescued him, brought him down, got him help, nutrition, the emergency care he needed. And Jose today is thriving. I showed Dave his picture. He is a strapping,
0: yes,
1: young man. He is an incredible,
0: yes,
1: worship leader. He is the official team leader of all the rescue teams that go into the mountains in Zacapa and rescue babies and infant children that are on death's door.
0: Yeah.
1: That's his job. That's his ministry.
0: Nah.
1: Those are the kind of children you're helping. God's got a plan for every one of them. And what I love so much is you and I and Dave get to be a part of their plan.
0: Woo.
1: Praise God. We help rewrite their story. Man, that is a big deal today. Right, Dave-O?
0: Amen. 888-505-7030. 888-505-7030. 888-505-7030. 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We're looking here in the final few moments. Let's go ahead and get 100 children. You know?
1: Yeah, come on.
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0: Chris Tomlin and America's worship leader singing us out. And how great is our God? How great is our God? How many times have we lifted our hands? How many times have we closed our eyes and just prayed while we sang that, God, how great you are? And we remember those moments that we say, Lord God, I know you met me. Lord, you ran to me. Hallelujah, God. How great. And you know, when we praise him like that, it brings him such joy. Scripture talks about the psalmist. It talks about the joy that it brings to praise and worship the Father. And if we don't do it, the rocks and hills are going to cry out. We don't need that here in Southern California. And so thank you on behalf of all of you that have gifted throughout the last few days. And just recently here, Erica and Mary and Cruz. Just God bless all of you saying, not on my watch are these children going to go hungry. No longer are these children going to be deprived of an education. And it's all through the church. There's no bureaucracy, no red tape. I mean, this is just, and Jesus' name be proclaimed through all of it. So we are down to 145 children that remain. And by the way, 100 children would be a $6,200 gift. May I invite someone to opt in for 100 children? Now, I wish so badly I could do that. I can't. You may not be able to either. But there's someone listening who has a soft spot for Latin America. There's someone listening who wants to 100 children's your best gift. May I invite you to opt in for those 100, a $6,200 gift again? I'm unable to do it. Here's the deal. We've got 145 children remaining. I'm wondering if we could get, you know, 100 children right now. Be 100 of us opting in a $62 one-time gift. 50 of us opting in a $124 gift, right? Four children, 25 of us doing that, that's 100 children. $248 gift, that's where Claire and I land. And I invite 25 of you to do that right now. So here's the number. And again, it's one $62 one-time gift. Thank you. I just had to put petrol in my car to get to KKLA this morning. It's $86. Okay, yes, Lord, really? But $62 is one child forever changed. 24 less than what my tank cost me. Hallelujah, Lord, I can do that. So will you join in? 888-505-7030, 888-505-7030, kkla.com, the Cross International Banner. The Lord also looks at lamenting his praise, too, when we cry out to him by that. 888-505-7030.
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0: 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I do a lot of lamenting. That's a lot of
3: So, great. My friend, can I encourage you and affirm you? It's David James. Your one-time gift of $62 for a child through Cross International. That child, 360 children, no longer have poverty in their sight. You've changed that for 360 children. I just want to thank you on their behalf. Through Cross International in Latin America, 360 children no longer, many of them orphans, by the way, no longer foraging through garbage. Now they have a future and a hope. They're going to learn about Jesus. Oh, and by the way, this is their voice, like Samuel.
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7: I will be with you to the end of the age. How can you be? You're in heaven. In the person of God, the Spirit of Christ, the Spirit of God is with you, and all that is represented in Christ, the Holy Spirit brings. The Holy Spirit, Jesus said, He will glorify me. He will speak of me, and He will guide you into love for the brethren. He says, in your souls, obeying the truth through the Spirit. Obedience is discovered by the empowering of the Holy Spirit.
6: Have you been striving to live a righteous life, but find yourself failing time and time again? It's a frustrating cycle. It's also completely unnecessary. Jesus didn't leave us on our own. He promised to be with us and to equip us with power to accomplish even greater things than He did. As Pastor Richard explains in today's message, He provides this power through His Holy Spirit, and all we need to do is rely on Him. Now here's Pastor Richard in the book of 1 Peter chapter 1 for today's edition of Word of Life.

0: Peter realized, that's aimless. Those laws were not given to save me. Those laws were given to lead me to the Savior, because I realized that the laws are there to reveal to me my weakness in keeping them. That's why Jesus would teach deeper than just the letter. You've heard it said, thou shalt not murder. And we all say, check, not a murderer. But I say, if you have hatred in your heart, you're guilty of the seeds of murder. Oh. In that case, I'm a sinner. I'm a lawbreaker. You've heard it said, and he would say other things. We won't go into it, but I say, and he would bring the intention of the law. The law was not given for you to be able to keep it perfectly. It was given as a perfect standard to reveal to you your need of mercy. I need a Savior. I need Jesus. So it's not by the tradition from your fathers. It's by the precious blood of Christ. And this speaks of great value. This speaks of how vested God is in you. This is a good truth to know. Does he love me? How much does he love me? How can I know he loves me? Because he sent his Son who gave his blood. There's no greater demonstration of love. This is a foundational truth. Peter wants to equip the believers with what they need to live for God in troubled times. And the Roman Empire had its share of troubles. Guess what? We have our share of troubles, don't we? I think every generation has its share of troubled times, and these are the things I need in my spiritual toolbox if I'm going to live fruitfully for the Lord. I got to understand that God's my Father and what that means. And I need to know the Son. And I need to know what he spent for me. He gave his blood, the precious blood, as a lamb without blemish and without spot. All of the temple sacrifices that God had instituted for Israel included bringing lambs for sacrifice. And those lambs had to be of certain condition. Don't bring the blemished. That was one of the prophets, Malachi, had to correct the people. Hey, you're bringing God the leftovers. Oh, look, this one's blind. Let's give that one to the Lord. He's no use to us. And God says, hey, that's not, you're messing with the image that I'm trying to train you. I'm bringing my best, my Son. Don't give me your leftovers. You see, the image that God was concerned about, all of that was a shadow to point to Christ. Bring me the spotless lamb from your flock, because I'm bringing to you the spotless lamb of my Son. These things speak to us and they help guide us. Does God love me? Has he spent for me? Oh, yes, he has. The precious blood of Jesus. This encourages me. I've been redeemed from my aimless life, and I have been redeemed by the precious blood of Jesus. And Peter reminds us, verse 20, that he was foreordained before the foundation of the world. This was not God's last-minute emergency plan to help. This was a plan that he put in place before he made us. Isn't that amazing? Only God can think outside of time, exist outside of time. But before you were here, and before you needed a Savior, God saw you and he knew that he would have to save you. And he planned to come for you. I mean, that's love. I'm going to make mankind in my image. And I know they're going to fall. But I'm going to provide salvation by the gift of my own Son. It's a beautiful message. Amen. Amen. And it's only through him. Well, the Father, God the Father, God the Son, and God the Holy Spirit. Look at verse 22 of 1 Peter 1. Since you have purified your souls in obeying the truth through the Spirit, capital S, in sincere love of the brethren, love one another fervently with a pure heart. So God is your loving Father. He has sent God the Son to provide the redemptive requirement to save you. And now the Son has prayed and asked the Father to send God the Holy Spirit to help you. Rather than Jesus saying, okay, guys, I'm going to heaven. I'll see you there. Do your best. You know, we'd be lost. We'd be just without any help at all. But Jesus told his disciples and speaks to us, I'm not leaving you as orphans. No, no. It's better. This is amazing that Jesus would say this to his disciples. It's better for you if I go. And I would say, no, no. It's never going to be better with you gone. But Jesus was speaking about the gift of the Holy Spirit. It's better for you if I go, because if I go, the Father will send the Spirit. See, better for you than even walking with me, you know, in earthly form, will be my Spirit living within you in the person of the Holy Spirit. See, that's even closer. That's even more intimate. Rather than you having to wake me up and hear what I have to say, you can just hear what I'm saying to you through the Spirit as I minister into the very intentions of your heart. This Holy Spirit. This is a good thing to know, believer. You've got the Holy Spirit in your life. You have God's presence with you. He will, as Jesus said, He will lead you, guide you into all truth. He will help you. I will not leave you alone. I will be with you to the end of the age. How can you be? You're in heaven. In the person of God the Spirit of Christ, the Spirit of God is with you, and all that is represented in Christ, the Holy Spirit brings. The Holy Spirit, Jesus said, He will glorify me. He will speak of me, and He will guide you into love for the brethren. He says, in your souls, obeying the truth through the Spirit. Obedience is discovered by the empowering of the Holy Spirit. And here's the call, believer. In sincere love of the brethren, love one another fervently with a pure heart. Now, the Greek language has several words for the word that we translate love. And it's on display in this original language of this verse. Some of you, most of you have probably heard of this distinction. There is a love, a phileo love, Philadelphia, the city of brotherly love. It's a friendship. It's a brotherly love. It's a family love. It's a sincere love. But then there is the word agape, that God, divine, inspired love. You see, God loves us with agape. God loves us without measure. God loves us even though we were still sinners. God loves us with agape. And so here's the way this reads. Obey the Spirit through the Spirit in sincere phileo of the brethren, agape one another fervently with a pure heart. See your brethren with a brotherly love and then love them with an agape, divine, inspired love. That's why you need the Holy Spirit. Phileo love, we can manage that. Agape? I can't do it. I don't have that within me. It's an unconditional love. So much of our love is based on conditions. I'll love you if you love me. I'll love you if it's good for me. You don't love me, I don't want to love you. And there's a place for that in relationships, right? But God is asking us, no, love your brethren with a brotherly love, but love them fervently with a pure heart with the agape love that only the Holy Spirit can impart to you. That's why Paul, we looked at it last time, talks about the fruit of the Spirit is what? Love. And then the other virtues that follow love. The divine Spirit will give you the grace that you need to live out the divine call. Now, that's a good thing to know, believer. You can't do this on your own strength. Now, you have to ready your mind for it. You have to say amen to it. You have to say, okay, God, I want to walk in obedience to this, but you got to help me. And the Holy Spirit will help you. God the Father, God the Son, and God the Holy Spirit. All of this brings color and dynamic to the relationship that I have with God. And finally, the last portion I want you to look at with me is the Word of God. We also need a relationship with His Word, His truth. So look now with me, verse 23. Having been born again, not of corruptible seed, but incorruptible, through the Word of God, which lives and abides forever. And then Peter quotes an Old Testament passage. Because all flesh is as grass, And all the glory of man is the flower of the grass. The grass withers, and its flower falls away. But the word of the Lord endures forever. Now this is the word which by the gospel was preached to you. Then I'm pressing right into chapter 2 because they're connected. Verse 1, therefore, laying aside all malice, all deceit, hypocrisy, envy, and all evil speaking, as newborn babes, desire the pure milk of the word, that you may grow thereby, if indeed you have tasted that the Lord is gracious.
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0: I need to understand my relationship with God as He is expressed, Father, Son, and Holy Spirit. And I also need to recognize that I have a great need for His counsel that is discovered through His Word. Peter says it's a living Word. It's you became born again because the truth of the gospel, that Word that God loves you, that Word, that truth that you heard, that He sent His Son, Jesus Christ, to die on a cross for your sins, and that God raised Him from the dead, and that He is alive today. He's conquered sin. He's conquered death and the grave. This is gospel. That means good news. This is the good news message from heaven. I love you and I've saved you. And if you'll trust me, if you'll believe it, you will be born again. That word carries life-giving power. The writer of Hebrews says God's word is alive. And it's sharper than a two-edged sword. It's able to divide the intentions of a man's heart. Nothing cuts quite like the word of God, that truth. And Peter is saying, this is the word that has not only caused you to be born again, but it's eternal. It abides forever. You know, there's not many things you can say that about. Jesus said, heaven and earth will pass away. Sometimes we say, well, just as sure as the sun comes up tomorrow. Well, that's not going to be true forever. There's a day coming when the sun won't come up tomorrow. But Jesus said, heaven and earth will pass away, but my word, and not one jot or one tittle will fall or be left incomplete concerning the word of God. You can build your life on the word of God, believer, and you need to. Because the word of God is the only solid foundation to build your life, your family, your future, your plans, your career, everything that matters to you in this life. God's word is given to help. Now, God's word is not always convenient. Can we say amen? Well, I know what the Bible says, but this looks good to me. I know what the word says, but it's just not practical in modern day. But it's the only thing. See, modern day is relative. I found that out. How many found out that what was modern day language in your day growing up is not modern day language in our day growing up? I was in our office meeting. We got some young people on our staff. And I said something that they agreed with, and they said, bet. I said, this is not a casino. We don't bet here. They said, oh, no, that's a turn of phrase now. That's like that when we really agree with something, people say, bet. I'd never heard that before in my life. So I tried it on my kids. I had him over, you know, my birthday and all, and that's why I'm trying to be hip, right? So my son says something I agree with, and I say, bet. He says, Dad, what is wrong with you?

and obeys them is like a wise man who built his life on the rock, built his house on the rock. And when the storm comes, the house stands. But he said, the one who hears my word and doesn't obey, he's like a foolish man who built his house on the sand. And when the storm came, his house fell. See, both houses look good till the storm comes. And the tests of life and the eternal virtue of God's word is what holds our lives up. And it's not just hearing it. Jesus said, hears and obeys. It's one thing to hear the gospel. It's another thing to believe it. And that's the way you obey the gospel, is you put your trust and faith in God's love and saving work through Jesus Christ. That's how you build on the rock. And Peter is telling believers, listen, storms are coming, but you've got something to build on. It's the rock of God's word, and it abides forever. Now, just something that Peter says there in verse 1 of chapter 2. He says, therefore, because this word, this eternal word has come to you and the gospel has saved you, therefore, laying aside all malice, all deceit, hypocrisy, envy, and all evil speaking, as newborn babes, desire the pure milk of the word that you may grow thereby. Now, he says, almost as if to say, and I'm just kind of interpreting this, listen, God's word has great power, but if in your heart, you know, is a bunch of malice and deceit, hypocrisy, envy, if you've got all this conflict going on, God's word is not going to produce the potential of good soil. Jesus would give a parable saying, you know, the seed goes out. The seed has all the power of life. But the soil that it falls on determines the fruit that it will bring, the harvest that will ultimately come. And I think Peter is sensing that. Listen, God's word, you can sit under good teaching all your life, but if you're filled with malice, deceit, hypocrisy, envy, and evil speaking, that's a lot of stuff cluttering your soil. There's no room for the word of God to take root and bring a harvest. That's why he says, therefore, because God's word has such potential to guide and help and bless you, put these other things aside. Don't let that distract you from what God wants to say to you. How can you hear clearly from the Lord if your heart and mind are racing with all of this conflict? No, put those aside, and then, like newborn babes, desire the pure milk of the word that you may grow. God wants us to grow spiritually, and it's his word that nourishes growth. And he gives us this metaphor, and we all can relate to that. Boy, when a baby wants milk, a baby wants milk. And Peter says, that's the way you should long for the word of God. Just like a child craves that milk. He's relentless. He's focused. Nothing else will satisfy him. I have to hear from God. God needs to speak to my heart. I need his light, his counsel. Desire it that way, and you will grow. The word of God will nurture your spirit. Spiritually, you want to grow up. Now, Paul would use a similar analogy, different. When he spoke to the Corinthian church, he said, you know, you guys are spiritually immature, and I would like to serve you the meat of God's word, but you can't handle it. You're still babies, so all I can give you is the milk of God's word. And we can understand that analogy too. Don't confuse that with Peter's analogy. Peter's not talking about immaturity here. Paul was. Paul was saying, hey, there's more to what you know than John 3:16. Great verse. But there's more that God wants to reveal to you. I wish I could give that to you, because then you could really start to grow up. But still, all I can give you is the simple milk truths. But Peter's not talking about maturity. He's talking about desire. A hunger for the word of God. Nothing, once you develop an appetite for that, nothing else will satisfy you. You know, you can hear great sermons, but if it doesn't have that nugget of what I need from heaven, the word of God might entertain me for a moment, but it's not what I need to go out and live my life. I need some truth to build my life on. God's called you to live a Christian life. You may be young here. You got decisions to make. You got

0: forks in your road coming. You may be old here. You've got decisions to make. You have a relationship. You have a marriage. You have a family. What are you going to build on? As for me and my house, Joshua said, we're going to serve the Lord. It's not always convenient. It's not always, you know, contemporary. But it's the Word of God. It's eternal. What else compares to the counsel and wisdom of the God who made us? Don't contaminate it with those carnal things that confuse us. Give your life completely to the truth of God's Word. Last verse, 2 Timothy 3:16. All Scripture is given by inspiration of God and is profitable for doctrine, for reproof, for correction, for instruction in righteousness, that the man of God may be complete, thoroughly equipped for every good work. That's how I want my journey to go. God help me. I want to grow up. I want to be nourished on the Word of God, and I want to be equipped to live the life that He's called me to. Not aimless, but with great purpose, divinely inspired purpose, in my home, in my house, in my career, in my life. Let's live for the Lord. Peter is trying to equip us for the life that God has called us to.
1: 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Are you a returning listener? We're so glad that you've made us a regular part of your life, and we encourage you to share us with your friends and family. Jesus is the reason we're here, and our goal is to spread the good news far and wide. We're currently in the book of 1 Peter, which the Apostle Peter wrote to scattered Christians. These new believers were living differently from those around them because they believed in a resurrected Messiah. They believed Jesus Christ was God, had died for their sins, and that He'd turned the religious world upside down. The law of Moses pointed out their sin, but couldn't save them. Only Jesus could. Do you know Jesus as your personal Savior? If not, and you have more questions, then please give us a call at 626-359-5116. Again, that's 626-359-5116. This could be the most important call that you'll ever make. And hey, if you're not a phone person, you can also email us at info@ccmonrovia.org. 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
2: 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Beautiful Sunday morning, ladies and gentlemen. It's David James. We've been warming up today, about 86. It's absolutely gorgeous. Thank you for studying God's Word. You know, you're heading to church. Maybe you're on your way back from church. Maybe the listening to KKLA is your church. Love that. And what we're doing here, beloved KKLA family, as a community together, as a body of believers, we had 550 children that Cross International presented to us in critical need of food and water and shelter, getting them out of the squalor of garbage heaps. Guys, that's what we're doing here through the church. And an opportunity right now through Cross International, partnering with the church, $62 one-time gift, does that out the door for a child to be taken, and many of these children orphans. I've been on the trash heaps. It is the most depressing, most hopeless. I'm there just as a guest, sensing all of it, taking it in, and I'm feeling the hopelessness. Living there? Guys, these children have never learned to read and write. They're going to learn how to read and write Scripture. And you know what happens when we read Scripture and then we write it? It gets tattooed to our heart, and it's forever change. And what do I mean by that?
3: My favorite Bible verse is Psalms 23. The Lord is my shepherd, I shall not want. He makes me lie down in green pastures. He leads me beside quiet waters. He restores my soul. He guides me in the paths of righteousness. For His name's sake, even though I walk through the valley of the shadow of death, I'll fear no evil, for You are with me. Your rod and Your staff, they comfort me. You prepare a table before me in the presence of my enemies. You anoint my head with oil. My cup overflows. Surely goodness and love will follow me all the days of my life, and I will dwell in the house of the Lord forever.
2: Natasha reciting that in English as her second language. See, this is all changing. Game changer. So can we go ahead and get another 20 Natashas right now? We have about 145 children that remain. 20 more like Natasha. 888-505-7030. $62 one-time gift for one. Four children, $248. Are there five of us to do that right now? All 20, a $1,240 gift. 888-505-7030. 888-505-7030. 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
5: In the new movie Shaun the Sheep, the Beast of Mossy Bottom, the claymation maestros behind Wallace and Gromit and Chicken Run are back with a Halloween-themed sheep thriller. Okay, maybe calling it a thriller is a little bit strong, but the Beast of Mossy Bottom definitely winks at scarier adult fare, from Psycho to Jurassic Park to Frankenstein. As for the story itself, well, it's a little bit hairy. Literally. You see, Sean and his sheep friends are desperately trying to get their pumpkin patch to grow more quickly. And through a topsy-turvy sequence of plot twists, their plan results in a farmer near Mossingham, England, getting his desperate hands on a hair growth tonic. It works wonders for his balding pate. In fact, he becomes so hairy that his friends, and even his poor faithful dog, no longer recognize him. Instead, they chase him off wielding a variety of implements to protect themselves from the monster. Like other movies from Aardman Animation, Shaun the Sheep, the Beast of Mossy Bottom is kind of a paradox. On one hand, it's pretty clean compared to many other films that indulge in a lot more innuendo than this one does. That said, some moments here might be genuinely creepy for young or sensitive viewers. There's no real spiritual content in terms of the story itself, but plenty of stereotypical Halloween imagery shows up in the background, including stuff like Dracula, the Grim Reaper, witches, and zombies. A same-gender couple turns up at one point, too. Finally, we've got some gross-out and weirdly suggestive bathroom humor in one scene to deal with as well. So we're giving Shaun the Sheep, the Beast of Mossy Bottom, a 3 out of 5 for family friendliness. You can read the full review at PluggedIn.com/radio. And be sure to follow us on Facebook, Instagram, and YouTube. I'm Adam Holtz with the Plugged In Movie Review by Focus on the Family.
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2: Fellow Jesus freaks, studying God's Word here. It's David James. And why not make part of your Sunday, September 20th, a day where a child in Latin America will never forget the moment that someone invested in their life to have a trajectory change forever out of the garbage heaps of Latin America. No hope. Absolutely bound for death very soon. And it all changed because we said, Jesus, use me in their life. That's what your gift does right now. We have 145 children of the 550 that remain. We're just about 145 away. Let's get every one of these children this Sunday, noon hour, as we eat, saying, God, thank you. I can get these children forever changing their life. Cross International, sponsored by Cross International. So someone asked me, Dave, why do you want to get every one of these children completely cared for through Cross International? You know, why do you want to? Because I eat

0: of them being malnourished and on the road to literally dying soon when they're eating spoiled rotten trash thrown away, God knows when, contaminated water they're drinking, and then they resort to eating mud cookies. We'll get to that here in just a moment. I've seen this. They're putting mud into their, and filthy water into their, they're gonna die soon. So why would I not, when I know that the solution is $62 for one child? $62. Friends, it cost, you know, I pumped up at Petro today coming into KKLA, 86. I tried to land right on the dollar, and it really makes me angry when I don't hit it. I had 86.03, and I'm like, You know, you're kind of just you're taking your hand, just trying to slowly get the pump to right up to zero. And it was 86. I wanted 86 on the nose, but no, 86.03. Okay. It's $24.03 more than my pump of gas that I'm going to go, 3-4 days on and then I have to refuel again? Where it's $24.03 more than that $62 gift. And that $62 gift is a forever change in a child's life. Sign me up. You know, I always say, God, you know, if this is my last $62, and it's not my last $248. Claire and I invested into four children, and I invite you to do the same. If it were my last $248 or my last $62 for one child, if I went out knowing that $62 is forever trajectory change in a little boy or girl's life, what a return on investment. Thank you, Lord. So here's the number right out of the gate. And Erica this morning, want to thank you. Erica is in Fillmore. Mary is in Camarillo. Cruz. Cruz, forgive me, man. I got to look up where you're from. I got to click three different things. He's from, Commerce. So thank you, Cruz. And, you know, all of you that have said, you know, not on my watch are these children, not on my watch are these children going to die due to malnutrition. And that's what we're doing. That's what our gift does. So 888-505-7030, KKLA.com, the Cross International banner. And I just saw it. Look at this. Flora just popped in here in Florida. Thank you for your kindness. Flora just said, hey, Dave, my family and I want to get for five. See, you're making me stutter, Flora. I'm getting so excited and so happy to get these children. We had 140, but 146 that remained. So let me factor this in. Real math, real time radio, beloved KKLA family, you know? If Conway Jr. can do real life radio and math on the fly, I can do the same. So 141, down to 141. Flora, thank you for your kindness there. Sylvia saying, hey, Dave, my best gift for 10. That puts us down to 131. Sylvia, thank you on behalf of those 10. Flora, thank you on behalf of those four. And let's see. Zoshi says, hey, Dave, my best gift is for one. Zoshi, thank you on behalf of that one little boy or girl that you are caring for. Zoshi in Pasadena. And let me go ahead and thank, hang on. There's another one that popped in here too. And that's Carlos. Carlos, dude! Carlos! He says, hey, BWD, my best gift is 50 children. Carlos, thank you for your kindness. Zoshi, Sylvia, Flora, as we begin the program, Carlos coming in here and saying, hey, Dave, I've heard the call and my best gift is for 50 children. And so Carlos, thank you. Zoshi, thank you for your one. Sylvia, thank you for your 10. Flora, thank you for your four. See what's happening, or five. See what's happening here, beloved KKLA family? It's all of us saying, not on our watch. Are these children going to die due to malnutrition? $62 one-time gift. So let me do the math. I've got, 50. So, that's not right. Again, I'm trying to do math on the fly here. So we're down to 81 children 81 children that are in need of care of these 550. 81. So here's the number. God bless all of you. Zoshi, Sylvia, Flora, Erica, Mary, Cruz, all of you KKLA family who've said, God, maybe you're like me. You pump that gas and you go, man. And mine was, I tried, and then it's double man because you hit the 86. You want to hit the 86 on the nose and it goes 5 cents over. You're like, really? In this, my case, 3 cents over. I'm like, ah, hallelujah, Lord, that I could take that 2603 difference and invest it into the kingdom and saving one of these children. $62 one-time gift. So 888-505-7030, 888-505-7030, 888-505-7030, kkla.com, the Cross International banner, which means 81 children away. That is, let me do the math on that, because what would be wonderful is in the next 18 minutes, if we could see all 81 of these children that remain, let's see, that'd be a $5,022 gift to the penny. Now, if that's not you, I totally get it. I'm unable to do that too, but with Cruz's gift and Carlos and Zoshi and Sylvia and Flora that just came in, Erica and Mary, we are down to 81 children of these 550 children that remain. And I want you to hear the children. Let me give the number 888-505-7030, 888-505-7030. Here are the children. Okay, remember, these were former children, majority of them orphans, living in a garbage dump, eating spoiled rotten garbage. Okay? That's what their life was before someone like us invested in life. So Carlos, Zoshi, Sylvia, Flora, Erica, Mary, Cruz, all of you that just checked in here, that was their lot, your children. Now, when someone like us, like you, invested in the children through Cross International, we've partnered with Cross for 23 years, guys. I've been privileged to advocate for the children. So when someone like us in years gone by invested in the children, no longer were they in the garbage heaps, no longer foraging through that garbage, no longer hopeless, they not only got healthy, and that's the food and the water, we got to get them healthy, but after we get them healthy, gang, they start learning to read and write through the church. All of it is done through the church. There's no government interaction here. No bureaucracy. No red tape. No, oh, you've got to do this, this, or that. No. It's just done through the church privately. And so they're learning how to read and write. What do they learn to read and write? Scripture. And the Holy Spirit working in their little hearts. And when that takes place, they're healthy. They get the education. They're learning to read and write. They're learning English. What do those children sound like that we invested in that were formerly orphaned in the garbage heaps with no hope?
1: I am the way, the truth, and the life.
2: Acts 20, verse 35. It is more blessed to give than to receive.
3: Psalm 37, verse 5. Trust in him, the Lord, and he shall bring it to pass.
4: John 3, verse 16. For God so loved the world that he gave his only begotten son, that whoever believes in him shall not perish, but have eternal life.
5: 1 Thessalonians 4, verse 11. Study to work with your own hands.
6: Matthew 9, verse 9. He, Jesus, said, follow me.
0: I mean, there they are! Like Tom Lewis with Cross International recorded those children. We put some music behind it. And that's them reciting it. That's not them reading it. They're reciting it from memory. So from the hopelessness that we know they're in now to what we just heard. And then they want to grow up and they have plans for a future saying, Lord God, what do you want me to do with my life now that I know that there is hope in my life? Again.
7: I want to be a nurse. I want to tell people about God, and I want to see healing through the people.
8: I want to be a singer.
9: An engineer. I want to fix things.
10: I want to be a doctor to heal people who are sick.
11: A farmer. I want to have a good field full of maize.
12: Pastor, so that I can preach to people about Jesus.
0: Okay, so we've got a pastor in there. He wants to be a pastor to preach about Jesus. You've got a young man wanting to be a farmer. And not just what to farm, like to be a farmer, but he knows what he wants to farm. Exactly. Maize, corn. 888-505-7030. Man, this is awesome. We have 81 children that remain. Lori, Irma, Cruz, Mary, Erica, Flora, Sylvia, Zoshi, Carlos. Thank you on behalf of the children, all of you that have gifted in the campaign to get these 550 children cared for. We are 81 children away to getting every one of them completely fine. $62 one-time gift for one. Two children, $124. Three children, $186. Four children, $248. And, you know, can I challenge 22 of you to be like Claire and I in that, to $248? Like Mary in Fillmore that said, yeah, count me in. And maybe Mary's gift was for four children. Now, if it's one child, fantastic. That's exactly what Zoshi did. One child, $62 one-time gift. We have 81 that remain. So 81 of us doing that. 888-505-7030, 888-505-7030, 888-505-7030. KKLA.com, the Cross International banner. Big Wave Dave, David James from from Monday through Friday, middays, and then Real Life with Gina Pastore, and honored to be here every Sunday afternoon with you. And boy, am I honored to be able to advocate for these final 81 children. I've been to the trash heaps. I have seen the work that is being done. I've seen the hopelessness. I've experienced it. You could ask my bride Claire. I'm choking up here. I need some water because I think about this. Thank you for indulging me there for a moment. In a garbage dump that you can't see the end of. Okay. And you're walking and there's maybe 10 of us as radio people, you know, across the nation. We're witnessing the work done. The stench of that dump. There's smoke everywhere because there's fires ablaze throughout the entire dump because people burn stuff. The dust and dirt and dankness. And we're just there visiting for 45 minutes. It just, then you see the trucks, many of them like Datsuns. We're not talking like the waste management trucks, you know, the nice green and yellow and looks very nice and clean on the outside. Okay. You're watching like Datsuns, which shouldn't even be running anymore. Duct tape, whatever. Loaded to the gills up in that whole bed, that truck. With nothing but rotten garbage or junk. When those things go out there and they're throwing all that stuff, the hundreds of children that surround those trucks living in the dump simply to find something to eat. Okay, guys, we stop it. But here's the thing. Once all that food, that spoiled rotten garbage is eaten, I saw this too. Where the hunger is so great, they will take dirt from the dump, contaminated water from the dump, find a piece of corrugated steel, or, you know, any kind of flat surface, 4x4, whatever's been thrown away, a piece of plywood, plank, something flat, and they'll mix that dirty water with that dirt from the dump, and they'll mix it down and pat it down like a cookie and bake it in the sun, and they'll eat it. Guys, I witnessed this. This is why when someone asked me, Dave, why are you so passionate about this? And why that $62 I consider is holy work. On a Sunday afternoon, beautiful Southern California day. May I invite you, and you're a better Christian than me, I know, but may I invite you in our lament at the pump going, God, why? I just isn't. Lord, I can redeem that. $62 for one child, two children, $124. 888-505-7030, 888-505-7030, Cross International banner, KKLA.com. We have about 9.5 minutes left in the broadcast. 81 children remain. That is so incredibly awesome. Carlos just gifted for 50 children. Xochitl gifted for one child, Sylvia gifted for 10, Flora gifted for 6 or 5, Mary gifted for 4, Erica gifted for 1. See, all of us just saying, Lord God, I'm going to give the number here again in a second, okay, because I want to get back to that mud cookie story. We were sharing that. I got back to the hotel after witnessing not only the children going to those old Datsuns and for, you know, fighting for something edible to eat for whatever was thrown away, God knows when. Then I saw the mud cookies being eaten, and after smelling the dump, I went back, and I have to tell you, KKLA family, I was just broken in that hotel room. I was supposed to go downstairs to meet with the rest of the radio crew to have dinner. I couldn't. I was so moved. I'm moved now, sharing it with you. So we were talking about children eating those mud cookies after they find they're fighting for all the spoiled garbage and anything edible eaten. We shared about that mud cookie story. I don't know. This was a number of years ago. We shared that story and we took this call.
13: When the guy was talking about the kid that eats clay for nighttime, so they're so hungry. That guy's talking about me. I was that kid that didn't have nothing to eat, and I would go to sleep with nothing. I grew up there. I left when I was 18. You guys might not know the difference you're making in this kid's life, but I know for a fact that whatever you guys are doing, God will bless you. I was that kid you guys are talking about, and God took me out of there and bring me to this country, and I'm forever grateful. You guys don't know. You guys will make a difference.
0: We took that call, and I remembered the moment I was in that hotel room weeping. Say, God, what can I do about this? You know what that woman's doing now? She is serving us in the U.S. Navy in San Diego. She's stationed in San Diego. 888-505-7030, 888-505-7030, 888-505-7030. You can click the Cross International banner at kkla.com. 888-505-7030. 81 children remain of the 550 that Cross International said, you know what? KKLA family, can you care for these 550 in urgent need of care? 81. So, by the way, that's a 5,000, what I say that was? To the nose, $5,022, exactly. Maybe 81's your number. Maybe you're 81 years young. Maybe you were married in 81. Maybe you graduated college or high school in 81. Maybe you have 81 children and grandchildren and great-grandchildren. You're blessed! I mean, that's it. 81's your number. May I invite someone to opt in for all 81? Again, a 5,022. And if that's not you, KKLA family, it's not me either. I wish it were. I can't. Claire and I, in full transparency, gifted $250, $248 for four children. And are there five of us to do that right now? Well, how many of us? It would actually be 21 of us opting in for four children each, $248. 888-505-7030, 888-505-7030, KKLA.com, the Cross International banner. Jeremy Camp was at Grace Fest last night. I had the privilege of emceeing that event. Last night in Castaic, yesterday in Castaic, and Jeremy Camp was there, and he is a huge advocate of Cross International. And I want to play for you a little snippet of Jeremy talking about Cross International. Jeremy is a Christian artist. He's an amazing, anything by Jeremy is outstanding. And so this is Jeremy Camp. He's talking about the work that Cross International does and encouraging us to gift. This is Jeremy Camp.
14: When I went the first time to a different country and I saw the poverty and I saw the needs of kids around the world and the really rough conditions that they live in, but I saw organizations that were reaching out and making a difference in these kids' lives. And I think of the scripture too, and it says when Jesus goes, when I was hungry, you fed me. When I was naked, you clothed me. You know, and I think of those scriptures, and I go, you know what? When we are doing that to the least of these, even as the scripture says, so when we're doing that to the least of these, it says, you're doing it unto me. And for us to reach out and to be a part of clothing, feeding, giving the gospel to these children, we're doing it to the name of Jesus Christ.

That's Jeremy Camp, and that song he's playing in there is Walk by Faith, sharing about and encouraging us to stand up for these final 81. You know, 888-505-7030, 888-505-7030, 888-505-7030. 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So we just heard Jeremy singing and encouraging us. So what do the children of those that were in the dump, eating that spoiled rotten garbage, many of them orphans, fighting and battling over that spoiled rotten food, and then when it's all gone, eating those mud cookies. But after somebody like us invests into their life, how do they sound when they sing? Yeah.

All right, so they're saying Jesus loves the little children, red, yellow, black, and white, in their native Creole language there in Jamaica and Haiti, El Salvador, Guatemala, Latin America, where Cross International serves. And then you heard a young man, well, he's a young little boy that grabbed a stick and then grabbed a piece of metal and started taking that stick and, you know, hitting that and trying to keep pace. He's there at the very end. Let me see if I can get back. Let's see if we can find him in here. Let's see. There's, oh,

0: Yeah, so he's kind of going, okay, everyone else is singing. I'm just going to keep percussion. I'm going to keep time. I was that little boy. I'd say the same thing. If they were a stick and they're a metal lid, and I can do that. 888-505-7030. That type of thing would never happen to these little boys and girls. That phone call and click of a mouse is a lifeline of a trajectory change of life. And beloved KKLA family, I'm just looking to see if we can go ahead and get these final 81 of the 550. Are there 20 of us to opt in? $248 for four children. 10 children, a $620 gift if there's 8 of us to do that. 81 of us opting in, $64 one-time, $62 gift for one child. $62 one-time gift. Two children, $124. All 81 would be a $5,022 gift if I may invite someone to opt in there. 888-505-7030, 888-505-7030, 888-505-7030, cross international banner at kkla.com. I want you to hear Carlos Vargas. He is one of the ministry partners through Cross International. And the urgency of our gift. Time is not on the side of these children, these babies that have been rescued that are in need of care. And we can get there before it's too late.
1: Yeah, there was a child, 3 years old. I remember when I was getting to the house, the mother was crying, and all she was saying was, where was God when I needed him? Where were the people that talk about love when I needed them? When I went into the house, she had a 3-year-old there with her hands. I cried with her, and I didn't know what to tell her. At the end, I told her, God has been in the right place in his kingdom. Where was I when you needed me? That will be the question. To that mother, I told her, I'm sorry, I arrived too late. So that's why it's very important more people to get involved, so we don't hear a mother crying because she lost a child.
0: 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We mentioned, because of Cruz and Mary and Erica and Flora and Sylvia and Zoshi and Carlos this morning, and all of you beloved KKLA family who have chimed in your best gift, $62 starting with one, two children, $124. In Latin America, we're 81 children away from having all 550 children. So what? We've cared for 469 children. We have 81. Just under... Really, celebrate. And I know you could put, you know, cool in the gang, celebrate good times. This is even better than that. Because as we study God's Word, as we go today, this Sunday afternoon, September 20th, beautiful in Southern California, 85-ish today, we say, God, on this date, there is a child all in Latin America that's never going to die of malnutrition. Now, look, we're all going to pass away, but it's not going to be malnutrition. It's not because they didn't have enough to eat. It's not because they were drinking contaminated water. Guys, we're giving them a chance to live a life, a long life, of loving Jesus, of having a family they would have never had, to have a career, to know how to read and write their names. The dignity we're giving, and all of this getting them out of the dump. Okay, so you heard the program. We're 81 away. $62 for one. May I invite one of you to opt in right now? $61, $62 for one. May I invite 20 of you to opt in, $124 for two? That'd be 41. Are there two of you to opt in, $1,240 gift for 20? All 81 would be a $5,022 gift to the penny. Now, that's not me. I'm unable to do it, so don't choke on your bean burrito. Yeah, I get it. I'm not able. There's someone listening who's able to. We've had all kinds of Zoshi for one, Sylvia, she and her family, 10. Flora has gifted for five, she and her family. Erica for one. Carlos just gifted for 50 children. And we are 81 away. Cruz gifted for four children. Mary gifted for five children. AAA, 505-7030, 888-505-7030, KKLA.com, the Cross International Banner. Thank you. On behalf of these final 81, we're going to get cared for.
2: 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You can find all the information that you need at deeperfaithcruise.com.
3: 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He mentions that in Matthew, the 24th chapter, when he's speaking about end events. The word Daniel means God is my judge, or God is my vindicator. God is the one who, in the play and counterplay of human history, sets all things right. He is the God that's there in our joys and our sorrows. He is the God that sets up kings and takes down kings. He is the God that guides, directs the destiny of nations. He is the God that's with his people throughout all the trials of history and the trials of their life. That's our God.
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0: We continue studying God's Word together. It's David James, Big Wave Dave. Hi, KKLA family. It's Mothers in Ministry, sponsored by Mothers in Ministry. It's 99.5 KKLA. Find hope here. This is Mothers in Ministry, a show dedicated to highlighting the sacred role of motherhood. 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
6: Welcome to the show. My name is Cheyenne, and I wanted to start off with some scripture before I introduce my guest today. Let's start with Romans 15:13. May the God of hope fill you with all joy and peace in believing, so that you may overflow with hope by the power of the Holy Spirit. And the reason why I wanted to read that verse is because joy. When I think of my next guest, I think of joy because she spreads so much joy in her work. And my next guest is Darla Cornell.
7: Everyone calls me Popcorn Colonel, but it's really Cornell.
6: Yes, Cornell. Okay. So she is our own station promotions director for all of our big events, and a lot of work goes on to that. So we'll get to that in a minute. She has three kids, and how long have you been with Salem? For a while, right?
7: Almost 10 years now. Yes.
6: Yes, that's me. Yeah. Me and you have been here for 10 years. Okay, so that's awesome. I want to thank you for coming on with us and just sharing us a peek into your life. And I just want to start off with just tell us how you got here to this job. I know it's a fun story, and I want everyone to know because I loved hearing how you got here at Salem and what brought you here.
7: Right. Yeah, it's so crazy. So I have a zero experience in radio, and I was actually in the medical field for 18 years. And I was looking for something to transition out, and I really wanted to go into ministry and just kind of serve the Lord in that capacity. And I was working for my church part-time and also working in the physical therapy world. And then I was listening to 95.9 The Fish, and I heard that they were running a contest for the next on-air personality, which I have zero broadcasting skills, like none of that. And so I went ahead and submitted a video. I made a silly video. I submitted it and made a funny timeline, which I turned my testimony into kind of like a fun story, and I sent it in. Mm-hmm. And I left. I went on vacation for about 2 weeks, and this was around the time of I had a cell phone, but if you didn't have service, you weren't getting a message, and I didn't worry about it.
6: Yeah.
7: So I went about 7 days without cell phone service. And as I was heading back into town and as I started to get my notifications, I started to realize it was Salem Media Group saying, you're a top 10 finalist. Like, are you not responding? Are you not interested in this? I'm like, what in the world? I never thought. I just thought, let's do this. It'll be fun.
6: Yeah.
7: And so we went ahead and did it. And our good friend Nolan ended up being the next on-air personality. But they said, hey, you know, we really loved you. And if you were interested in another position, if we created a position for you, would that be something you considered? Look, sure. Like, go ahead and come up. Give me a call when you're ready.
6: Yeah.
7: You know? And so some time went by and they called and they said, this is what we have. And it was basically coming on part-time, taking the van out, and just going out and being part of the community. Really didn't know what the job was because this was a brand-new position. And they're mm-hmm. like, go ahead, make it yours. Just go love on people. And so that's how it started. And it just kind of evolved from there.
6: Did you ever feel like prior to this job that community outreach and, reaching out to, people in need and stuff like that was ever going to be part of your job or your ministry?
7: I always had a love for community. Always had a love with reaching out to people and families. I just didn't know exactly how to do that.
6: Right.
7: Right.
6: So it's something that just came naturally to you. You know, that's awesome because I feel like if we go back in time and start thinking about our relationship with our mothers, that kind of plays into, how we are as people and that puts that on our heart sometimes also, but it could be from the Lord. So I wanted to ask you, does that come from something that your mother taught you is giving back to the community, or is it something that God put on your heart earlier on?
7: It's both. So my mom is one of the most loving, kindest people that you'll meet. My mom is the type of person that when you're having surgery, she's brought the whole meal for you. Like,
6: so sweet.
7: She's there kind of to a fault. Like, well, she'll be there from sunup to sundown. She doesn't stop serving. And that's just her heart. It doesn't matter. She's not necessarily out serving with, big nonprofits and doing things in that capacity, but she's loving on the people right here in her neighborhood, here and now.
6: Right.
7: And so I've learned that from her for sure. Like, you're sick, I'm bringing you a pot of soup. She doesn't even ask. She just shows up with it.
6: That's great. That's great. That's an awesome quality.
7: Yeah.
6: because people's love language is, a lot of people love language is caretaking. And, that's just showing, being Christ-like. And I think that's the most important thing a mother can do is pretty much set that example for their kids is like, I'm there for you, and just to be a light, even when it's dark, like even as mothers, we carry on the burden of trying to show that sweet face for our kids, even when we're having our own troubles. But, it really does help them in the long run because the difference between, an environment at home where everything's kind of like volatile or, sudden or something like that, or, fights go off or something like that at home, it can cause a lot of anxiety and stress in the kids. But when your mother is there for you and shows up and just provides for you, you don't have to worry about that. The things that, the bigger problems in your life will come out as you get older, but you're able to handle them better.
7: Right.
6: You're not just stressing out all the time because I think that's the key word is stressing out. If you don't see your mom constantly stress out, it's a help to you, but it's also hard for the mother. So, I want to ask, how has God put it on your heart to deal with your motherhood and your ministry at the same time? Like, how does that go hand in hand for you? What kind of message is on your heart?
7: I mean, it's a balance, right? I mean, you want to be there for your family. Your family is your ministry.
6: Yes.
7: Right? And it's not easy. Right now I'm walking through a season with my kids are 17 to almost or to 22.
6: Mm-hmm.
7: And so this has by far been the hardest season for me as far as mothering my kids. Yeah. And so learning to navigate the seasons, mm-hmm. It's a trying thing, and it's about balance, and they're trying to figure themselves out. They're trying to figure out where they're going to go and what they're going to be doing with their life.
6: Yeah.
7: And you're hoping that the seeds that you planted like way early on stick, and they're going to plant. And eventually, they'll be depending on their own faith. But
6: And are your kids are they following in their faith?
7: They are. My kids grew up going to church. That was something that we've done from the time I can remember. Church was a huge part in my motherhood journey when my kids were little, just because my kids were faced with a lot of health issues.
6: Oh, really?
7: And so my son was found dead and was brought back to life. And the whole story is miraculous.
6: Yeah.
7: But what that did was it created in me this fear. I was afraid to leave with my son with anybody because I was afraid, oh my God, if he falls asleep again, this person's not going to know how to handle this.
6: Yes.
7: And I remember my son was just about over two. We had spent about 175 days in the hospital that year between him and my middle daughter.
6: Mm-hmm.
7: And, he's finally been home for like a stint, maybe a month of not having to been hospitalized. And we wanted to go to church. I was like, we're missing this. We need to get back into church. And we really just need to I need to cling to God because I was not doing good. I was not in a good place.
8: Yeah.
7: I remember walking up and we have our little kit because my son's blood sugar would go erratic and we would have to inject him with glucagon injections to keep him from going into a hypoglycemic coma, basically. And so we walked up and we started to walk onto the church campus and I started to get overwhelmed. I'm like, where do we check the kids in? We have three kids and there's all these people and I don't want to, what if something happens? Mm-hmm. And I go to turn around and there's this big pastor. His name was Dale. He was 6 foot, like 4 inches tall, this big man. And my son, 2 years old, little guy, runs up to him, just grabs a hold of his finger, and he's like, you guys are new. I mean, the look was all over our face. Yeah. Like, we're terrified. We're out of here. We're going to skip. And I'm like, you don't understand. My son has all these health issues. Oh, no. I have a solution to that. I'm going to give you a pager. He's all, I'm going to put this pager on you. You're going to sit in the last chair by the closest door to the nursery. And if anything goes wrong, I will personally page you and come get you.
8: That's awesome.
7: You're going to go and sit. And he gave me that peace of like, that's what I needed. But the beautiful thing was that he also had a child that had special needs, completely different type of thing going on. But he understood where I was coming from, and he understood what I needed to be able to sit in that church to give me that peace for that 30 or 45 minutes to let my kid go to the nursery. And that's where I began to really, like, let go and let God, like, trust that God's going to take care of my baby in Sunday school, you know?
8: Yeah, so that you could still mother your children and kind of focus on what you wanted, your ministry, you know?
7: Exactly.
8: And kind of grow into that. Could you lead us a little bit in your earlier motherhood journey? Because I know we discussed before that you did have some complications, and I did too. So I know it's a lot to deal with, but you know, the triumph after that is also so awesome. So talk about that with us.
7: Yeah, for sure. So I found out I was pregnant. When I was about 20 weeks or so, my husband and I went in to go get the anatomy scan, and I just remember them turning the monitor off and turning the screen and saying, we're going to call the doctor. And then the doctor came in and said, we're going to call you in about 20 to 30 minutes. Go home and wait for the phone call. And we got home. They told us, you know, there's something severely wrong with your baby. We're going to send you to the specialty clinic today. What we didn't know then, what I know now, is my daughter had cystic hygroma, and she basically was accumulating fluid all over her body. So she was missing a chromosome. She had Turner syndrome. And they told us that she had a 1% survival rate. And they told us, they basically told me to terminate the pregnancy.
8: Mm-hmm.
7: You know, why would you set yourself up for heartbreak? There's no chance. You know, she was going to have all these physical disabilities. And why would you want to deal with this? I mean, it was basically like, you're young enough, just start over, was the attitude they had.
8: Yeah, which happens a lot. You know, I was told the same thing.
7: I mean, I really kind of felt bullied in a way.
8: Yes.
7: You know, not just that, but the people around me, that's when I started noticing my relationships with people that aren't Christian, that were influencing me to make well, you can just have another baby. Why would you want to have a sick baby for?
8: Yeah.
7: You know, and those kind of things. And so we decided to carry on with the pregnancy, and ultimately she ended up being stillborn. Mm-hmm. And so that led me to give God the silent treatment. So my whole journey with God has been amazing. It's been a huge blessing, but it wasn't until I got pregnant with her that you're talking about my mom's faith. Like, I always led, and my mom always I held onto her coattails of her faith.
8: Mm-hmm.
7: It wasn't until I was here in the situation having to make my own decisions where it was like, oh, wow. Like, I need God for the first time. This is like, okay, God.
8: I can totally connect with that, because that's exactly kind of what happened with me. I was sharing that my third child, my last baby, she's going to be 3 this year, but I was told the same thing. I had preeclampsia at 16 weeks pregnant, and they told me I had to abort her. And I was just like, I don't know how to do that. Like, it was just never in my thought, you know, that I could never abort a child, because I was told at 15 years old that I couldn't have kids. And so the fact that I was pregnant, I was like, I'm not losing this. Like, this is not happening.
7: Mm-hmm.
8: And I was totally pressured into, like, it's not going to happen. Like, you're going to die. She's going to die. You know, it's like, it was just like you need to do this. But God.
7: God, exactly. Exactly.
8: But God. And, you know, it's so awesome, because, like, it's just one day at a time. You know, you just take it one day at a time, and he'll show up for you. And so that's just so inspiring, you know, because we can move past that, you know. The hardest things in our life, like, we can move past one day at a time with him.
7: Right.
8: And I love that. And we're totally not done. We just kind of scratched the surface. So I just want to touch base on this kind of character, you know, of giving and just kind of finding grace in God, and how you administer that into your ministry here and your job at Salem and all of your outreach. So tell me again about how this motherhood journey pretty much inspired you into different programs and different things that you wanted to just come into fruition here at Salem?
7: Well, I mean, it all has to do with the way God helped me. You know, when my middle daughter was about 2 to 3 years old, she started having bizarre symptoms, and the doctors just couldn't diagnose her. Mm. And so she started getting admitted into the hospital, just weird things going on. And shortly thereafter, my son started exhibiting the same symptoms. Mm. And so we were in and out of the hospital, you know, a week here for this kid, a week there for that kid. And this just went on and on and on for about 175 days.
8: Oh my gosh.
7: Until, like I said, we found my son, basically, he was non-responsive, and they performed a life-saving procedure. The whole thing was a whole miracle. That's a whole nother show. But what ended up happening, 5 days after my son was brought back to life, we were still in the hospital, and my husband lost his job, and he lost his health insurance.
8: Oh my God.
7: And I was an independent contractor, and I was living in and out of the hospital, so I wasn't making very much money. And the next thing we knew, we had no health insurance, we had no income, and we didn't know how we were going to pay our bills, buy groceries and things like that. And I'll tell you, that's a lot of stress.
8: Yeah.
7: And
8: I can't even imagine.
7: Well, I mean, we spent, you know how it is being a mom, you'll advocate for your kids. My kids had all of these tests lined up and that were all going to be through the insurance. It took me months to get approval. And then boom, like that, it's gone. And I just thought, it literally felt like someone took that lifeline and just pulled it right out of the wall.
8: Yeah.
7: And the whole room just went black when my husband told me they let me go today. I just absolutely could not believe that this is what we're like, what next?
8: Mm-hmm.
7: But I'll tell you what, my faith was about this big, about an inch big, and my mom and dad kept praying for me when I couldn't pray for myself. I would be in the parents' shower, and I would be lamenting to God, like, why?
8: Mm-hmm.
7: And in the meantime, he was orchestrating all these beautiful things that were happening behind the scenes, mm-hmm. and I would come home from the hospital, and there would be stacks of toilet paper and paper towels and diapers and wipes and great. And then I would come home the next day from the hospital, and there would be gift bags with gift cards just one thing after another. And then I remember we were getting ready. I was trying to leave the parking structure, and I needed $3 to get out. I didn't even have $3 to my name to be able to exit the Children's mm-hmm. Hospital parking structure.
8: Mm-hmm.
7: And I'm like, I don't even know how I'm going to eat tonight. I don't know how I'm going to feed my kid. I can't even get my car to the parking structure. Mm-hmm. And I had so much pride. I didn't want to tell people how embarrassing it was to not even have $3 to my name. And I can remember coming home and opening the mailbox, and there was an envelope that was so thick it had to be taped shut. And it was stuffed with gift cards and cash, like things like you wouldn't think of, you know, from people that I've never even met. Just name signed, we love you, we know that you love God, we're taking care of you.
8: Wow.
7: Just, and then the next envelope had a very generous check, and the note inside of it said, my mother just passed away, and she told me to give this to somebody who needed it, and I hope this blesses your family. Mm-hmm. And it was enough to cover our house payment. It was enough to cover our car insurance, and it was enough to get us through the next month. And it was just one thing. It was like a snowball effect. And little by little, God was using these people. I came home, and people were mowing our lawn.
8: Oh my gosh,
7: they were taking care of our lawn. Like, the littlest things. He remembered even the blades of grass in my front yard, taking care of every single thing, until it finally got to the point where, like, God was shaking me by the shoulders, like, look, child, I have been taking care of you this entire time. Relax.
8: Yeah.
7: And when I finally started to let go of that control, things started to turn around. My son's health started to get better. And I finally told God, I'm like, you know what? You have one of my babies. You want all three of them. They're yours. You're giving them. They're a gift to me here on earth. And as long as you're going to let me have them, I'll do the best that I can. But if you're going to take them back, what better place could he be than in heaven?
8: Yeah.
7: That's not what I want.
8: Yeah.
7: But it's time for

0: just wanted them to know there's hope. Like, you can't pay your electric bill this month, but this is what we're going to be able to do.
1: Yeah.
0: And this is how God's going to come through. And when you start seeing the little things,
1: yeah,
0: it's enough hope for you to see the bigger things that are coming tomorrow.
1: Yeah.
0: You know?
1: Yeah. It takes a community. And that's what I love, like, especially about, you know, church, you know, at my church, my pastor always makes a big deal about, like, it's all about the volunteers. Like, we have nothing, you know, if it mm-hmm. wasn't for these the pastors. There's pastors there who clean the bathrooms, you know.
0: Love it.
1: You know, it's awesome, and it's just so encouraging that way. But I love how you started Speak Joy here at KKLA and KDAR and the Fish and everything, and how we're going to be doing that now. Talk a little bit about how you find these people and what speaks to your heart and how they come here, you know, how we draw these people in.
0: Right. Mostly it's people listening on the radio, and they're hearing us tell stories, and they go, oh, that, you know, it triggers. I know so-and-so at my kid's school whose mom's single mom walking through this. Maybe it's a cancer diagnosis, or maybe they're unemployed, or they have a child just diagnosed with autism and needs a support group. Mm-hmm. That they can do is go to our website, and they can click on the Speak Joy tab and then nominate the mom, or it doesn't have to be a mom. They can nominate. It could be a father. It could be a grandma. It could be their teacher. Mm-hmm. Whoever it is that's in your life that's going through a hard time right now, you send us your story, and we vet them. We make sure everything is, you know, legit, make sure everything is up to speed, and then we start telling the story. Mm-hmm. We tell that person's story on the radio, and we invite our listeners to come in. And it could be, I like to say, can you give your time, your talent, or your treasure?
1: Yeah.
0: Now, you can come in, say somebody needs a wheelchair ramp. Maybe you don't have the financial means to give, but you have the time and the skill. Mm-hmm. So you have the talent to come out and build and install this ramp. Mm-hmm. Fantastic. Well, maybe you don't have the free time, but you have the financial means to be able to give to that project.
1: Yeah.
0: And so it's just this, it's the community all coming together, filling in, you know, wherever they can. And everyone is like, oh, I only have, you know, $5 or $10. Are you kidding me? That $5 is going to get that mom out of the parking structure.
1: Yeah. Exactly.
0: You don't know what that means to that mom. Yeah. Like, $5 is a lot of money to some people,
1: yeah, exactly.
0: You know, when you've been there. So there's no gift too small. And I think the best thing you can do, anybody can do at any time, is pray. Mm-hmm. When you hear that story on the radio, start praying for that person.
1: Yeah. I mean, I think the power of prayer is sometimes overlooked, you know, and power of prayer is just, it's so powerful. It really is. Like, I can't even tell you. I just speak for a testimony real quick is the other day, you know, my mom is losing her eyesight, and she's mm-hmm. getting old. And, I've been praying for her for a long time, but, you know, this is one thing that kind of turns around your life. You know, you don't know if you're going to be able to work anymore if you lose your eyesight. So I was freaking out for her, and I told everyone I knew, like, non-believer, I don't care if you're an atheist or whatever.
0: Pray.
1: I told everyone, I was like, my mom is losing her eyesight. Pray for her, you know, because, and it's funny because I'm thinking, you know, like, if I could get an atheist or a non-believer to pray, just to think that whatever they're doing is nonsense or whatever, that's a seed, you know, that's a little seed, you know, because they're thinking that something's going on. I'm saying this, or, you know, something's going on, but that's just that it's awesome. Prayer is so awesome. I want to ask you, can you tell me about a story that just kind of like, you saw God move, and it's one of those things that just gave you goosebumps.
0: Oh, gosh, yeah. We had this one story. Her name was Beth. She was a single mom, and her son was a senior in high school getting ready. He just got accepted to a full ride to play football in the state of Hawaii. And he was driving to get Cane's Chicken late at night, saw a car broken down on the 405 freeway, and pulls over to help the guy. And him and his friend that was with them got out of the car to help the car that was broken down, and they got hit by a car passing and hit him, and he flew across the freeway onto the other side of the center divider. And the other girl landed right next to him, had absolutely no bruises, nothing wrong with her. But he, on the other hand, looked like he was going to lose the bottom half of his leg. And so we got this frantic call, you know, like, he's in emergency surgery. They're talking about removing his leg. He's got this full ride. He's 17. He's got his whole life in front of him. And so we started telling the story on the radio, and we started posting it on socials. God, please just pray a miracle for this kid. Please pray for a miracle for this kid. And so they went in and did a preliminary surgery, and the wound was so bad that they couldn't do much but clean it, and they couldn't close him, and they couldn't attempt to try to save the leg quite yet. So 24, 36 hours, 48 hours go by, and it's going nuts. Like, the prayer request is going crazy. Mm-hmm. And she's like,

0: 38,000. Darla, it's at 60. Gosh. And in the meantime, she's seeing these, and it's given this mom hope. She's sitting next to her son's bed, and she's like, oh, my gosh, look at this. You know, look at God moving. I tell you what, they went in to open him up a week later to go and see what was going on with her, and the wound was almost completely healed.
1: Oh, wow.
0: And praise God, right? And so all of a sudden, 2 weeks go by. And she goes, you're not going to believe this. And I say, what? And she goes, look at this. The goal was to be able to get him to walk across the stage for his high school graduation. Big deal. Mm-hmm. And it's a picture of him in a wheelchair, and he's pushing a Costco cart. And he stands up, and he lets go of the cart and just starts walking. He's oblivious to the fact he's not, like, holding onto the cart or on crutches. He just naturally gets up and walks towards the bag of chips.
1: Wow.
0: And then it was like, you're walking! What are you doing? So he ended up getting able to walk and graduate, you know, for his diploma and his high school thing. And he ended up still getting to go to, he doesn't play football. He got involved in other sports. But all that to say was, God moved a miracle. Like, to be able to be a part of that, it was a front row seat to a miracle. And it's like, thank you, Jesus, for letting me be a part of something like that.
1: I just love when you see God move. It always gives you goosebumps, because it's like, you know, you hear stories about there's a need, and, you know, then all of a sudden there's the solution there. And where did it come from? It's God. But I want to tell everyone about your book. It's called His Plan, Not Mine. It's 30 daily devotionals on motherhood and miracles. It's a really beautiful book. I love the way you made it. It's so pretty.
0: Thank you.
1: But, just speaking of this in devotionals, like, for the mother to model for her children, I think that's just one of the most important things, too, is setting down foundations. So I can just imagine, you know, that your kids and their teens, you know, how they view you and model, and how you model that Christ-like behavior. So I thank you for that, just being a light in this world. And I encourage all the moms out there, you know, the most important thing you can be for your child is a model, you know, and just be able to get these God experiences and adapt them into your life and show the love of the Lord to your children. So thank you so much, Darla. Your story is so inspiring, and I hope someone was inspired by your story today to just kind of take what you can from your life. And, you know, even if you're dealt a hard card, that God will be there and reach you and meet you there, and you can still make some beauty out of, you know, your situations. So thank you so much for being with us.
0: Thanks for having me.
2: Thank you for joining us. Proverbs 31:26 says, she opens her mouth with wisdom, and the teaching of kindness is on her tongue. Moms, we pray that something you heard on today's show resonated in your heart and inspired you to be a resilient and devoted light to your family and faith communities. Until next time, have a blessed week.
3: 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It's David James. Just love being able to study God's Word together with you. Grateful that you're part of our KKLA family. Grateful that we can be together on the Pilgrim's Progress in this journey. You know, I'm saying, Lord God, I, in my human condition, I'll speak for me. It's like, Lord, I need more of you every day. Every day I'm reminded in my brokenness and my sinfulness that, God, I'm in need of a Savior. And Jesus, thank you. You were that and are that for us, advocating right now at the right hand of the Father. We're most blessed of all people, KKLA family. And that frees us up. We are now 77 children away from having every one of those 550 children completely cared for through Cross International. Realize, beloved KKLA family, 77 opting in a $62 one-time gift, 77 of us, that's all 550 children. Just 77 of us. Here's the beautiful part of it. 40 of us opting in a one-time gift of $124. That's for two children each, by the way. That's all 77 plus. So 888-505-7030, 888-505-7030, 888-505-7030. 7030, KKLA.com, the Cross International banner. I had the privilege of emceeing yesterday's Grace Fest at Castaic. And Jeremy Camp was one of the vocalists there at Grace Fest. And I want you to hear Jeremy. He talks about Cross International and challenges all of us in this day to say, Lord God, I can be an answer to the problem through Cross International.
4: When I went the first time to a different country, and I saw the poverty, and I saw the needs of kids around the world, and the really rough conditions that they live in, but I saw organizations that were reaching out and making a difference in these kids' lives. And I think of the scripture too, when it says, when Jesus goes, "When I was hungry, you fed me. When I was naked, you clothed me." You know, and I think of those scriptures, and I go, you know what? When we are doing that to the least of these, even as the scripture says, so when we're doing that to the least of these, it says, "You're doing it unto me." And for us to reach out and to be a part of clothing, feeding, giving the gospel to these children, we're doing it to the name of Jesus Christ.

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4: If you live in America, that is definitely... There's no excuse. Almost anybody who makes any kind of income in America is in the probably in the top 10% of the wealth of the world. And God has given you so many resources. He's given me so many resources. And it's not just a, oh, should you do this, but it is a command from Scripture to remember the poor, to lift up the poor, to bless those who are less fortunate than you. So I pray that you just live the words of Jesus. Live those words and live the life of Jesus Christ as you follow him. And remember, he said, those who do it to the least of these do it unto me.

0: Welcome in, KKLA family. Pastor Greg Laurie calls that gentleman right there America's worship leader. That's Chris Tomlin, and we all are very familiar with how great is our God. It's Big Wave Dave, David James, along with my friend Tom Lewis with Cross International. Hey, Tom, it is incredible to be advocating for these 300 children that we want to have cared for in Jesus' name. And Chris mentioned, look, why not? I mean, it's a mandate that we care for the widows and orphans. Many of these children, orphans, Latin America, Guatemala, Nicaragua, across international Latin American countries where we're partnering with the churches. And it's not an expensive proposition. We're talking $124 for two children. They're going to be fed. They're not going to be foraging through garbage dumps like rodents battling each other. They have a hope and a future, an education, Christian education, and that unlocks them learning how great is our God. Brother, that's our gift, and that's what we're inviting all of us to do right now.
1: Yeah, it's really an incredible gift, and Chris Tomlin, of course, an incredible friend, and believes strongly in what Cross International does. Guys, thank you so much. I want to give you a number, because Dave said it. We've got about 300 children, a little less now than 300 kids to rescue in our campaign here at KKLA. Your help is needed to make this happen. We will not get there without you. We don't leave this campaign and go to another city or another station and finish it up. This is a campaign for the KKLA family. You guys always come through, so we're believing in you, we trust you, and we thank you in advance for calling this number, 888-505-7030. 888-505-7030. One more time, 888-505-7030. Know you got a busy day going on, lots happening in life, but invest 2 minutes to say, hey, to our partners on the ground, to the children in Latin America, there in Haiti, Nicaragua, Guatemala, we got your back.
0: Mm.
1: And right now, guys, we need you to stand with us. $62 gift for each child. That's the impact you're making. It's a one-time gift. It impacts that child's life for a full year because of the incredible partnerships that Cross International has. In fact, partners, Dave, that we have had, many of them since the beginning, 25 years. I know that Zach Olas talks about those partnerships. Zach is the president of Cross International. Here he is.
2: Over 70% of our partners have been with Cross for more than 10 years. This is critical as we're able to continue to invest and to grow and develop strong local leaders in their communities to help lift up the churches and to help strengthen these communities to work through difficult moments.
1: And partners, 10 years, 15. I think of a partner like Gladys Toma that's been around and been a partner 25 years. And I think of Carlos Vargas, the same, right there in Guatemala, a partner for 25 years, impacting thousands and thousands of children. Not every week, not every month, but every day. Every day. Guys, it takes a lot of effort. Dave, as you know, it takes a lot of resources, takes a lot of food, takes a lot of materials to rebuild homes and lives and school supplies and medical supplies. And that's why your gift right now is so critical to help us finish up the work for now a little less than 300 kiddos. Guys, all you have to do is glance at the news in Haiti, glance at the news in Guatemala. I mean, they're literally killing Christians. Guys, we've got to stand up for what's right and good, Dave, right?
0: Yes.
1: In this world, we got to stand up for Jesus. And one of those ways we can do it is through Cross International and your best gift. Come on, guys, we've got some work to do. Dave's going to give you the number. Dave, I believe in the next 25 minutes that we have together, we could see all 300 children saved. Praise God.
0: Awesome.
1: Wouldn't it be great?
0: Yes. Yes, 888-505-7030. And KKLA family, think about it. 150 of us opting in, $124 for two children. That's all 300. Like, this is so doable if we all just say, Lord God, I'm not going to let, as the sun sets tonight, I'm not going to let these children starve to death, fight like rodents in the garbage dump anymore. I want them to have a future and a hope. I want them to have an education, to be bilingual. Carlos Vargas talks about the success story, okay? Tom was mentioning Gladys Tomas and talking about Carlos Vargas there in Latin America, where they are every day the most impoverished families and souls and orphans around the world, day by day, taking those children out of that squalor. And what happens in their life? I'm going to share Carlos with you, but 888-505-7030, 888-505-7030 is the number, 888-505-7030, also KKLA.com, the Cross International banner. By the way, 100 children would be a $6,200 gift if we may invite someone to opt in there. I'll give the number again. I'll give the web here in just a second, but I want you to hear Carlos Vargas, because Tom was talking about the bad news or the horrible news we hear in the... This is news you don't hear about. Carlos Vargas talking about one of those children that were rescued, that were on the precipice of dying, but what happened personally in Carlos' life in the ministry, partnering with us through Cross International and you and I fueling it, the success story of one of these little boys.
3: We've seen some that became architects. The architect that designed our hospital is one of a child that we rescue. We have all kinds of professional children that we rescue, and they made it in life.
0: An architect! I mean, Tom, this is generational change that happens right now with the phone call at 888-505-7030 or kkla.com, the Cross International banner, and our gift of, say, for three children, a couple $100. And by the way, if there's 100 of us to gift that $200, boom, that's all 300 children, Tom. 888-505-7030, kkla.com, that Cross International banner. But what a success story from Carlos.
1: Yeah, incredible. And that little boy, that hospital he's talking about is a hospital right there on their ministry compound. Seven story with the best technology as they rescue children. Listen, they are rescuing between 3,000 and 5,000 children, newborns and babies, every year out of the mountains of Guatemala. Now, hang on. It doesn't end there. They are also feeding, on average, about 30,000 men, women, and children a day, and they feed them hot food. Mm. Yes, they do. And I've been there and watched it and witnessed it. They are a well-oiled machine. In fact, I've been on some rescues. And I'll tell you guys, I'm going to be honest. What they're doing is miraculous, but it takes incredible resources to do it. They want to do so much more. 888-505-7030. 888-505-7030. I was on a rescue with Carlos. We had gone into the mountains there in Zacapa. It was about a four-hour ride in a vehicle, and we get to the top of this really rugged mountain, and we get out of the vehicle, and he looks at it and says, okay, now we have to walk down. I'm like, what? Okay. I wasn't ready for that. He said, you see that little hut way down there in the valley? That's where we're going. And we scaled down the side of this steep, sheer, loose shale mountain to get down where this little, meager little hut was. And there was standing a mom with two little ones. She was holding one. She was trying to breastfeed, desperately breastfeed. It was not working. She was malnourished herself. She wasn't even able to feed her baby that was 1 month old. There was a little boy. Her little boy was three. The husband was there. He was so distraught because he was sharing with an interpreter that he had been trying desperately to find day work where he could earn some money to buy food, but they had nothing. And guys, we were so grateful and thankful that we took some resources with us on our backs down the side of that mountain to deliver to that dad. We were able to bring the mom and the kids with us as we scaled back up the side of that mountain into the vehicles we came in. We rushed them back to Zacapa to the hospital with that little boy. Remember the story? Yes, we get back to the hospital where we were able to save their lives that day because the little girls were not going to make it. The kids were not going to make it. The little boy, he was suffering as well. But the little one little daughter and the newborn daughter, they were not going to make it. And I thank God every day, guys, that we did get them in, there in time. And they had the resources when we got there. And that's because of friends like you that have stood with Cross International in the past. So don't, please don't put off another minute. of giving and being generous to lift up those who need us so desperately. Guys, every day, children are rescued. Every day, children are lost because we don't get there in time. In fact, Carlos shares a moment when he arrived too late.
3: Yeah, there was a child, 3 years old. I remember when I was getting to the house, the mother was crying, and all she was saying was, where was God when I needed him? Where were the people that talk about love when I needed them? When I went into the house, she had a three-year-old dead in her hands. I cried with her, and I didn't know what to tell her. At the end, I told her, God has been in the right place in his kingdom. Where was I when you needed me? That will be the question. To that mother, I told her, I'm sorry, I arrived too late. So that's why it's very important, more people to get involved, so we don't hear a mother crying because she lost a child.
1: Those are the ones you don't hear about, guys. But I thank God every day because of friends like you and friends like Victor and others that have given in our campaign. I thank God because when you give, first of all, your gift goes to work immediately. Your gift goes to work immediately with our partners and helps them with nutritious food and medicine and clean water and all the things they need to help these families to survive and to make it and to provide for their needs. And it doesn't take a lot. It doesn't take a lot. It's $62 for each one. Somebody right now could care for all 300 kids.
0: Yes.
1: With an $18,000 gift.
0: Yes.
1: And so you're going, wow, really? Yes. Talk about a Village Impact partner. Now, that's not for everybody. But let me offer this as a thought. Are there six of you, and then we're going to give you the number again. Are there six of you, Dave, that could give that Village Impact partner gift for 50 kids, and that would care for 300 kids, just six leaders in our great cities right here in this great listening area. Guys, we know you're there and God has blessed you. God has prospered you for a moment like this. Would you be the next one to say, I'm in? Would you be the next one to say, Tommy, Dave, I can't do 50, but I can certainly do a family of five,
0: right,
1: with a $310 gift? Or maybe you could save a child every single month over the next year.
0: Yeah.
1: Could you do that? So, Dave, give them the number, and let's see what God's going to do.
0: 888-505-7030, 888-505-7030, 888-505-7030, 888-505-7030, the Cross International banner at kkla.com. 50 children, a $3,100 gift. If there's six of us to opt in there, that's all 300. Three children, $200, couple $100, three children. 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What's your best gift? 888-505-7030. 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Big wave to Dave, David James, along with Tom Lewis, Cross International. What do the children sound like when they are out of that squalor, out of the dump, out of having no hope? The voices of those like us that invested in these children's lives, here they are.
1: Mm-hmm.

0: the chicken red and yellow, black
1: happy,
0: and white.
1: Happy.
0: No, they are thriving.
1: Happy,
0: they are
1: happy.
0: Helpful. And then you've got one of those smart boys that just decides,
1: he's our percussionist.
0: Be the percussion player. Takes a ladle into a trash can or something.
1: He had a stick in a trash can, but he said, "Man, I got to get in on this."
0: Oh my
1: And it
0: goodness.
1: Was just awesome. But Dave, you said it. They're so happy.
0: Yes.
1: They're transformed. They're smiling. They're healthy. Their hair is its natural color. Their skin clears up. Their bodies fill out. The difference is amazing. It's miraculous. But it starts with you. It doesn't happen unless you and I get involved. And so thank you. We've had a number of friends that have already said, yes, I'm in. We're waiting on you. Could you be the next friend to rescue 5 or 10 kids? Could you be the next friend who has never given to Cross International to give your very first gift? $62 impact gift. The way we can do it so inexpensively is because of partnerships. The way the Cross has partners here in the United States that donate food, donate medical supplies, donate building supplies and other materials that we can ship direct to our ministry leaders on the ground. The little bit of food we do buy, we try to buy it in country everywhere we work so that we can help their economy.
0: Beautiful.
1: So guys, all in, it's $62. It is a wonderful gift. It is life changing forever. For these little ones. Let me give you the number. 888-505-7030. 888-505-7030. You can use your credit card. You can even, if you want, my friend, you see, you know what? If you're like me, I like sending in checks. I know. Some of you say, checks? I haven't used a check for... Now, I know that'll date me a little bit, but I like writing a check. There's something about it,
0: and
1: I'm serious.
0: Yeah.
1: Sitting down and writing out a check, spelling it out, Cross International, filling in the zeros, and sending it. There's something, it does something in your heart, guys. And I'm not picking on anybody who uses credit cards, because I do too. But I'm telling you, this gift is given in about 2 minutes, and it's transformational. 888-505-7030. 888-505-7030. KKLA.com. Hey, if you're a texter, if you want to shoot a text, you can text the word give, G-I-V-E, to 61707, and Dave, they can make a gift right there on the text line.
0: You just covered it, like either writing a check back like a Tyrannosaurus Rex, or you can give, which is awesome, or you could text the word give, which is brand new, to 61707, and you'll get a link directly to your phone. I just want you to, and every gift matters. Jimmy Dodd is the chairman of the board at Cross International, and he talks about, Lord God, I work hard for what I have. I don't know. Should I gift this? I've worked hard for this. Jimmy Dodd talks a little bit about that and encourages all of us to opt in our best gift. Jimmy Dodd, chairman of the board, Cross International.
2: I deal with people all the time who have a mindset of, I have what I have because I'm a hard worker. And I kind of laugh at them a little bit in a respectful way. But I just kind of think, wow, they're incredibly naive. Because I know really smart people that work a lot harder than me who live in the Ukraine, who live in Haiti, that might be in Gaza, that might be in a lot of places around the world, in Venezuela, other places around the world, where it is incredibly difficult to even survive. You're struggling to survive. I've met Cross partners in places like Nicaragua and other places where they're struggling to survive. So first of all, I have to understand, I have what I have by the grace of God. God has blessed me. And so what do I do with my blessing? Is my blessing to make me feel better, to do more things for just me? No. It says very clearly in Psalm 67, we're blessed so that we can make an impact around the world. And Cross International believes that we should take our blessings and find other ways to bless people around the world.
0: Ah, I mean, it's the chair of the board of Cross and his heart and passion. Inviting all of us, Tom, to gift our best gift at 888-505-7030, 888-505-7030, 888-505-7030. You can click that Cross International banner at kkla.com. And Jimmy just nailing it, saying, Lord God, what I have, you've given to me. Let me serve you by serving these children.
1: And I think he just answers that question. Sometimes say, Lord, we're so blessed. Why am I so blessed? And he answers that question, right? We're blessed to be a blessing. And so we're asking you, my friend, you're listening today, make your best gift. Let's finish the work for these remaining children. We've got about 300, a little less now, as we've been saying. And so we do need some leadership level giving. Some of you can do 5 children, 10 children, 20 children is a gift of 1,240. 50 children is one of our VIP gifts, Village Impact Partner gifts. That's about 100. We've actually had 5 of those already in our campaign. So grateful for those. So guys, whatever level you can jump in, get in, because our campaign is so important to provide for all 525 kiddos in this campaign. The number 888-505-7030, 888-505-7030, kkla.com. I'm holding a picture. I'm showing it to Dave right here in the studio.
0: Hmm.
1: And Dave knows who this is.
0: Yes.
1: This is just for you listening. This is a picture of Carlos Vargas,
0: yeah, Carlos,
1: along with Jose. And you see Jose. Jose, I've got to tell you his story. In this picture with Carlos, when I took this picture with these guys in Guatemala, Jose was about 30 years old, just a great, great young man. And but I want to share his story real quick. Carlos had gotten a call, and from a family that was up in the mountains in Zacapa said, hey, we discovered a little boy that had been thrown away. He is near death. Can you help him? Carlos said, well, yes, I think we can. And so he left with a team of people from the ministry there in Zacapa. They got their way up the mountain. It's about a 4-hour trip out there. They get up there, and here's this little boy barely alive. And he had been thrown away. There was no family member anywhere. They had discovered this little boy. They discovered him in a trash pile. I'll be honest. In just a trash pile. And he was inside of a cement sack, like a ready-mix cement bag. And somebody saw the bag moving. They said, whoa, what's in there? Thought maybe some kind of an animal or something. No, when they looked inside, here it was, this little baby. Well, guess what? That little baby was Jose. They rescued him, brought him down, got him help, nutrition, the emergency care he needed. And Jose today is thriving. I showed Dave his picture. He is a strapping,
0: yes,
1: young man. He is an incredible,
0: yes,
1: worship leader. He is the official team leader of all the rescue teams that go into the mountains in Zacapa and rescue babies and infant children that are on death's door.
0: Yeah.
1: That's his job. That's his ministry.
0: Ah.
1: Those are the kind of children you're helping. God's got a plan for every one of them. And what I love so much is you and I and Dave get to be a part of their plan.
0: Woo.
1: Praise God. We help rewrite their story. Man, that is a big deal today. Right, Dave-O?
0: Amen. 888-505-7030, 888-505-7030, 888-505-7030. 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We're looking here in the final few moments. Let's go ahead and get 100 children. You know?
1: Yeah, come on.
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0: So how many times have we sung "How Great Is Our God" with our hands lifted or with our heads bowed in awe of saying, "Lord God, how great you are." And we remember why he's great. What he saved us from. What he continues to save us from. 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It's David James. And I, you know what, KKLA family? I just, a flurry of gifts have just come in. And Salmon said, "Hey, Dave, my family and I, our best gift is for 16 children. Salmon, thank you for your kindness. The children in Latin America, 16 of them. So, literally, for the rest of your life, Salmon, and your family, your gift of $1,100, 16 children for the rest of their lives are forever changed. Stacy, same with you, with your gift for two children. $124 gift, Stacy, the rest of your life, knowing two children, a forever trajectory change in their life. Susan just said, "Hey, Dave, my best gift is for three children." Well, Susan, same deal. Your family, the rest of your life, know that those three children. So at the moment, the enemy's playing with your mind. Susan, Stacy, Salmon, you're 16 there, Salmon. Stacy, you're two. Susan, you're three. And the enemy's saying, "Oh, you're not doing anything." That's a lie. Think of the children you've cared for. And beloved KKLA family, for all of us, thank you. You realize we are now down to 56. We have cared for 494 of the 550 children that Cross International has identified as in critical need of care in Latin America. And Latin Americans, so special for us. I have so many friends from Latin America. In fact, my gardener in Alaska, I love he and his family. Oh my goodness, well, he cuts my grass. You know, I'm so busy. I cut the roses, I do all that stuff, but in Alaska, I love him. He's like a brother, his family. And I have a hot heart for Guatemala. And friends, what we're doing is making families stronger in Guatemala, making Guatemala stronger. The orphans that lost their mom and dad, these children are going to know hope. It unlocks with the food and water, getting them healthy. But yes, it's the education through the church. It's the counseling through the church. It's an opportunity to have hope and a future. So thank you, all of you that have gifted. We're 56 away. That's a $3,472 gift, by the way. 56 is your number. Maybe you're 56 years young. Maybe you graduated college at 56. You're 56 is your number. Awesome. May I invite you to care for the final 56, $3,472 gift? Now, that's not me. I'm unable to do it. But $124 from two of us, from 30 of us opting in for two children each. 20 of us opting in, $186 for three children. See? 888-505-7030. Cross International banner, KKLA.com. So good. Final 56 here, guys. This Sunday afternoon.
1: The midterms are almost here, and Republicans could be in deep trouble. Polls show Democrats leading in key races. Tonight, Rob Finnerty on Newsmax reveals the growing threat from the DSA and the radical left. With less than 60 days to go, Finnerty says it's time for the GOP to hit the panic button. The House may go, and control of the Senate is up for grabs. Gas prices, mortgage rates, health care, and out-of-control national debt. Americans are angry, and the progressive left wants total control of Congress. Tallarico, El Sayed, AOC, Bernie Sanders. Finnerty reveals President Trump's secret plan to fight back and what you can do to help him. Don't miss Finnerty tonight at 8 p.m. Eastern on Newsmax. 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
2: Foundations of Freedom. 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
3: Ronald Reagan understood that freedom sometimes requires more than quiet diplomacy. It requires moral clarity. On June 12, 1987, standing before the Brandenburg Gate in a divided Berlin, Reagan issued a direct challenge to Soviet leader Mikhail Gorbachev. "Mr. Gorbachev, tear down this wall." The Berlin Wall was more than concrete and barbed wire. It represented a system that restricted movement, divided families, and denied millions the freedoms Americans often take for granted. Reagan refused to treat that division as permanent. He understood that free nations must be willing to identify the difference between liberty and oppression, and have the courage to say so. 2 years later, the Berlin Wall fell. Freedom survives when people refuse to accept tyranny as inevitable. So when freedom is challenged today, will we have the courage to defend it with the same clarity?
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7: Today on Homestead Radio, Psalm 119 verse 105 says, "Your word is a lamp for my feet, a light on my path." This is Homestead Radio, featuring the verse-by-verse teachings of Pastor Tyler Short, Calvary Homestead in La Mirada and Buena Park. Tyler goes verse by verse through the Bible in a way that helps us understand how to simply apply God's instructions to our everyday lives, helping us grow and live by the leading of the Holy Spirit in our everyday lives. We invite you to open your Bible with us and allow the Lord to give you an understanding mind and a heart to do God's will. Here's Pastor Tyler.
8: Open with me in your Bibles to the Gospel of Mark, Mark chapter 2. We're going through the Gospel of Mark here whenever we gather. We had looked at the verses up until verse 22. And as we come into verse 23 here at the end of Mark chapter 2 there, it's picking up right where we had left off. The kind of theme that I think we've been talking about is this theme of Christ's authority. And I'm not going to revisit and rehash all of that here tonight, but the general kind of consensus is that the gospel writer Mark, and even Christ in his ministry, the way it even kind of began to unfold, was an establishment of his authority, and it was evident in the people that responded to his authority in a good way. He was gaining a following. He was gaining disciples. There were those that were really truly committed and believed in him to be this real profound, even divine Messiah, or at least they were beginning to think he might be the Son of God. And there was this attraction to that authority because he had the power and leadership. But then we also see that there are those that did not subject themselves to his authority. So we're seeing both of those kind of categories of hearts before Jesus. Those that are embracing him, want him, desperate for him, and believe that he's everything they need from a healing to even just direction and leadership will follow you. And those that are, no, we think you're a fraud, you're a blasphemer, we don't like your authority, who do you think you are coming and telling us or telling these people or stealing our ministry or taking from our, and all the stuff that the group that, of course, rejected Christ and his authority were about. And so we're seeing both categories of people come out in the Gospels. In fact, you'll see both categories of the people come out in the Gospels throughout the entire Gospel. But we've now kind of seen that last week for the first time, or rather maybe in the last week or two coming together, where they're now starting to vocalize themselves of, yep, we now have decided you're not legit. And now we're willing not only to believe that in our hearts, which Jesus called them out on, but now we're willing to vocalize that to the crowd. We're willing to vocalize that to your disciples. We're willing to vocalize that even to Jesus himself. And any time and opportunity they have where they think is now, oh, we're the critics that now get to speak up because we're going to critique what's going on here, they open their mouths, and oftentimes Jesus rebukes them one way or another, sometimes very direct. He'll, you know, call them straight up hypocrites, but other times it's more indirect with this theme or just even a teaching or a moment for him to even logically try to get them to see how ridiculous they're being. And that's where we've been going through as we kind of see Christ's authority being displayed. Now, It's going to continue here, but I also want to pull from what we looked at on Sunday just a little bit, because we talked about at the end of the service especially, I brought in some application talking about the new wine and the new wineskin. And what you're going to see is that there are those who are receptive to a new work of God, and there are those who are not. Now, those who are not are going to be highlighted here tonight, and I think that would be something for us to even consider tonight as a theme, just of an application for us here tonight. Because I didn't have enough time to really embellish on that on Sunday, and I just wanted to encourage you here tonight. I believe God is wanting to do a new work in each and every one of our lives individually. I believe that wholeheartedly, and I believe that some of the study that we'll even look at here tonight is kind of a continuation of that question that I want you to answer in your own heart tonight, which is, okay, if he does want to do a new work in me, Lord, what is that new work? Am I open to that new work? Am I receptive to your authority to do that new work? Because it really boils down to that. I would love a new work in my life. I really would want God to do something profound. It's about time. I'm due for some real fresh move of God, new work of God. And God's like, well, but are you willing to subject yourself to my authority so that I can do it? Or are you wanting me to do a new work? And this is where it plays off from last week, in an old wineskin. I can't do a new work in an old wineskin. You want a new work, you want new wine, then you have to be willing to be a new wine skin. And I think, as I mentioned on Sunday, that is not a once in a while thing. I believe the Lord is wanting to do new work in our lives all of the time. And we need to be ready for that by being new wineskins all the time. I always want a fresh, new pouring out of the Lord's work in my life. And so I need to be mindful of even my own tendency to become an old wineskin in areas of my life, right? So it's like, I'm not an old wineskin. God's doing this, this, and this. But maybe you're an old wineskin in this area, in that area, in this particular department of your Christian journey. And that's where it's like, ooh, that's where I need to maybe be making some changes. And so we'll come off of that into verse 23. We'll keep go through these verses as we always do, and I'll comment as we go. Let's look at there in Mark chapter 2, verse 23. Now it happened that he went through the grain fields on the Sabbath, and as they went, his disciples began to pluck the heads of grain, and the Pharisees said to him, look, why do they do what is not lawful on the Sabbath? All right, so here's the typical scenario now that we have with these Pharisees. Luke tells us it was Pharisees and the scribes. So the religious leaders, Luke or Matthew, one of them, they both record this story, say also that they were plucking, that they were walking through this grain field. They were taking, plucking the heads of the grain, and then they were kind of threshing it. So they were technically harvesting. The best way that I can describe that to you, because we don't necessarily do that, it would be like you got sunflower seeds and or peanuts in a shell, and you're breaking the shell and you're eating the peanuts. Oh, you can't break the shell. It's Sabbath. That's the best kind of modern example I could give you. You're working. Maybe not all been to a Dodger game. Some of you, unfortunately, have been to Angel games. But like, if you've been to a baseball game, right? And you know what it is. It's like therapeutic. I'm like, yeah, peanuts, crack the shell. It's kind of a process. You try to get it to split perfectly. You all have your own technique, right? So just to give a modern kind of idea of how kind of ridiculous this is, that's what they're kind of upset, that Jesus would take his disciples to this grain field on Sabbath. And what are you doing on Sabbath? On Sabbath, you're going to synagogue. On Sabbath, so whether they're coming from synagogue, going to synagogue, I think they're going to synagogue based away kind of how chapter 3 follows in here, but it could have been an entirely different day because Matthew says it was on another day, another Sabbath, so not sure, but regardless, they're on their way to synagogue because that's where Jesus would take his disciples. He followed all of those things, and he often was the teacher in synagogue on Sabbath, so whatever's happening on this day, they're ministering, as Jesus always was, and they're grabbing a snack, if you will, as they walk through this grain field. It is really an innocent thing. It's not meant to be anything out of malice, or they're not over here like, ha ha ha, we, because we're with Jesus, get to break the rules. That's not at all what's coming out of the text, and so therefore we can't imagine that's what's coming out of their hearts. And also, Jesus doesn't correct it either. So This is the situation that's going on. These religious guys have gotten so caught up in their traditions, laws of Sabbath. They had even taken things from the Old Testament, from the law, that the Sabbath was a part of what God had ordained and set up for the people, but they had now turned it into something that it was never intended to be. And they had gotten so religious about it, so wrapped up in like rules about it, that they had started to put stipulations onto the Sabbath that really ruined the whole purpose of the Sabbath to begin with. God had given the people the Sabbath for them, to serve them, not for man to then serve the Sabbath. Like, I'm not like, I'm in an allegiance to the Sabbath, so I have to submit my entire life to the Sabbath. And that's what they were doing. It was like this overdone thing, where it was no longer the blessing of God in their life, because that's what it's meant to be. A day of rest, a day of communing with the Lord, a day of putting aside the work of the field, which many of them, that was what they did. Whatever work there was, you're going to take a break from the physical labor, and you're going to now have a day of rest, not only to help your body physically. There's just practice in that, right? You need a day of rest physically. Your body needs rest. But also, it was a time for them to reflect and commune with the Lord without the distraction of, I gotta go do this, I gotta go do that, I gotta go do that. I gotta, to some degree, like Mary, I need to sit at the feet of Jesus. So the Lord had designed the Sabbath, set the Sabbath in motion for that purpose. And now these guys, who are totally disconnected from Jesus, which we've already now see starting to unfold, they want nothing to do with his ministry. They're now critics who are here to critique his ministry, and his disciples are now taking this opportunity. Why are your disciples? Our disciples don't do that. Our disciples do what this and this and this. Now, I'll tell you right now, from just a leadership standpoint, in terms of Jesus being the leader and these are his disciples, he has every right to be, well, you go do what you want to do with your disciples, and I'll do what I want to do with my disciples. I mean, essentially, he could do it. They're following me. You already think I'm a fraud. You already don't agree with my ministry. You already think I'm a blasphemer, counterfeit. So that's already been established in your hearts about who I am as a leader, is what Jesus essentially could have said, right? But so that's where your guys' stance are. So now, of course, whatever I do, however I lead my disciples, who they're willing to follow me, it's their choice, they're following me, is completely to my prerogative of how I want to lead them. We already know you're going to disagree. It's guaranteed you're going to disagree because you don't believe in my leadership. You don't believe that I am a good leader. You don't believe that I am the Son of God, right? So it's like, it's almost ridiculous that they would even waste their time coming against the disciples, coming against Jesus, because they're obviously 24/7 going to not agree with his decisions, but we see what's happening here, right? As his authority is progressing, theirs is being minimized. So now what we see throughout all of the Gospels is these critics who really don't have a voice or a say in how Jesus leads his disciples, and they've already said he's a fraud. So you would think, fine, get out then. Go about your own business and lead Jesus and his disciples alone. But what? They can't do that. Why? Because they're full of now bitterness, jealousy, and now they're feeling threatened by an actual real authority. Because guess what? Jesus is more popular than the Pharisees and scribes. Jesus is causing people to get up and pick up their mat and walk, and muscle mass grow instantaneously. Like talk about, you know, your ministry and you're next door to Jesus's house of ministry. It's not going to go all that well. So he's amounting a following. He's doing things that are clearly divine hand of God things. And now, although we've already called him the fraud, we're threatened. We're jealous, we're bitter, and so now we're going to make it our life, really, choice here to take away from Jesus and his ministry any way we can. We're now the critics. And this is just true about how everything in life, right, both in church ministry and in the workplace, everywhere, you kind of get to a point just like, okay, if you have an issue, then leave. If you don't like this decision or leadership, then you don't have to, then go start your own business. I started this business in my family, right? You would say, I built it from the ground up. This is what I want for my employees. This is what I want for my company. Yeah, but, and just constant. Then go start your own business and do it the perfect way that you know how to do it. because this is the business that I'm running, right? And yet people don't do that, do they? No, they can't, because they're not really leaders. See, the biggest critics, even still today, of leadership are usually those who want and desire authority and leadership, yet God has not given it to them. And so there is this frustration. I deserve that. I want that. I wish I had that. But God has not given it to me, so I'll spend all of my days critiquing that leader or those leaders. I'll spend all my time kind of fussing and complaining about them and thinking that that's the right heart that we're supposed to have before the Lord. Obviously not. And yet that's what these Pharisees and scribes are doing. So they're, hey, you guys aren't following the Sabbath. You're harvesting this grain here, right? So you get the whole religious traditional thing that they're stuck on. Now let's see how Jesus responds, and we'll continue to talk about this. It's not lawful on the Sabbath for you guys to be doing this. Verse 25, but he said to them, have you never read what David did when he was in need and hungry, he and those with him? How he went into the house of God in the days of Abiathar and the high priest and ate the showbread, which is not lawful to eat except for the priests, and also gave some to those who were with him. And he said to them, the Sabbath was not made for man, right? This is what I hinted at earlier. The Sabbath was not made for man the Sabbath was made for man and not man for the Sabbath. Therefore, the Son of Man is also Lord of the Sabbath. So the real kind of like mic drop moment is at the end of the chapter there, right? And we'll get there in a moment. He's like, I'm actually the Lord of the Sabbath. So just everything now submits to me. Whatever I want to do on Sabbath day is my prerogative. I am the Lord of the Sabbath. I'm the one that created the Sabbath. I am God, right? That's what he's saying there. The Son of Man, I'm Lord of it. If I want to cancel Sabbath for a day, it's my choice. I'm God. So, like, this is what he's stating. Now, he doesn't do that. He's not saying, like, I'm starting something new now in the sense of you're never again going to do the Sabbath. And I'm now what once was called sin no longer is sin. Like, Jesus never did that. Because why? Because he's the fulfillment of the word. And the word still maintains the authority that even Jesus himself always directs attention to. So he's not here going to ever compromise and say, well, I'm God, and therefore I'm making new rules that have nothing to do with biblical law, nothing to do with what we've already been written. No, Jesus always made sure he was within the

when we understand it and when we interpret it right in the right way, the heart of God is seen. Well, we come back and he says, you know, have you never read? This is just so you guys know, these are scribes and Pharisees. Pharisees is all that's listed here. Luke tells us it's the scribes and the Pharisees. Doesn't matter. Both of these parties are those that read scripture. In fact, what he's referencing here back in 1 Samuel chapter 21, they definitely have read this. Jesus knows they have read this. Everyone there knows they have read the story about how when David was running from his for his life from Saul, went into the house of worship and asked the high priest there, I need some bread. And he goes, well, this is just the show bread. And he goes, I'm in desperate need of it. I'm on the run, right? He lied and said, I'm on a special mission from Saul. But nonetheless, he was like, there's desperate need. And he did. He needed food. He needed something because he was literally running for his life. And the priest gave him the show bread and it fed him and whatever men and gathering that he would have had there moving from there. So that happened. They know that story that happened. Jesus is using it as an example to make a point here. But before we even get to that point and the example he's given, what about what he says there at the beginning? He goes, have you never read? So what is he saying when he says, have you never read? Because he knows they've read this. This is not new stuff. Like, oh, no, teach us, Jesus. We've never read this before. What possible story could this be? They know it, and Jesus knows they know it. So why does he say, have you never read? It's not a real intriguing, or rather, from him, like, question of wanting to know if they've read it. He's making a point in that very statement. The same way that you and me maybe would say this to someone that is so confused and seeing really the heart of God, and they claim they've been a Christian, they claim they go to a Bible teaching church even, and then they make a decision that is so contradictory to scripture, so disconnected from the heart of God, like it's like obvious to the mature Christian that's just like, are you kidding me? And what is oftentimes maybe you don't say to them, but you think, I've said this sometimes, sometimes joking, sometimes more serious. I'm like, have you even read your Bible? Right? Like, it's like, have I read my Bible? I've been going to Bible teaching church for the last 25 years. I've read my Bible probably more times than you. I'm telling you right now, I can't see it. That's what Jesus is saying. Have you never read? So how does that then apply to us? Because is it possible that the Lord might even be saying that to some of us here tonight in particular areas of our lives where we pretend or even have allowed ourselves to believe the lie, which is called, I'm blind. I'm blinded in thinking that I am doing what's right and honoring to scripture, and the Lord in his very much real way comes and addresses something in our life. We can't see it. We're blind to the big picture. This is big picture stuff, by the way. The small picture is, you can't be harvesting on Sabbath. What's the reason for the Sabbath? Big picture, like, right? And I kind of already broke that down. It's like, you guys are missing the big picture. God cares about people. God does not care about whether or not you're rubbing a piece of wheat between your hands. Like, are you kidding me? Have you never read? Like, that's the illustration he goes to David. Like, of seeing David had a need, and God met that need. And God was willing for the showbread to meet that need. And he did not hold it against David. There was not this. So all of this stemming back to what we even talked about last week on Wednesday, God desires mercy, not sacrifice. His heart is care. His heart is mercy. His heart is us to begin to walk in that and understand that. Or have you not even read? So, have you never read is that same kind of thing that, I don't know, it can be very convicting in my life because I have found I think I know something until the Lord backs me into a corner and then he finally, if I'm humble enough, if I'm willing to humble myself, backs me into that corner and then I'm like, no, I'm right. No, I know. No, I know the verse. No, I know the story. No, I know this. And he's like, have you even read? And I'm like, oh. You missed the big picture, is what the Lord tells me. You missed the reason for that verse. You missed the heart of God in that testimony. You're seeing, no, I understand it. I interpret it. I know what that verse means. I know Greek and Hebrew even. I can tell you, have you even read? You know it here, but what difference has it made here?
How blind.

0: can we become to the very Word of God that we can even believe for years that we are totally in step and in tune with the Word because of how, you know, diligent we are to even read it every day, and yet it never makes it past our head and never makes its way into our heart. So what I talked about even this evening about worship, how your hearts are soft, how your hearts are in a place of, Lord, let my life be a living sacrifice. I want to be just molded and shaped by you. I want to be refined by the fire. Great words to sing, and I think great words to embrace as we're singing it. But how does that now translate over to the Word of God in your life? Is it like, I know I'm supposed to be like that, that's the right heart to have, or is it actually starting to make a difference in my life? How much of God's Word has actually made a difference in my life? To go back on Sunday, how much of God's Word this week has been new wine? And how much have you allowed that new wine to be poured into new wineskin? Or are we like this? Like, are you even, personally, this is what the Lord says, are you even listening to me, son? Do you hear me, daughter? Right? Why do I camp on this for a moment? Because I know this to be true in my own life, and I know this to be true even as a pastor in your lives, in the church. I can't tell you how many times things come up in the church, issues that we have to deal with, counseling, ministry, prayer needs, all of it. And we'll do it. And I'm not saying that it's not the call and the role. We will always serve the people as pastors and leaders. And that is our call, and that's what God has commissioned us to do. But you want to know how many times, how many things come up that I'm thinking, wow, we've just never, ever talked about that in church before. We've just never read anything that would relate at all to this specific situation going on in this person's life. You know how many times that happens? Zero to none times. At this point, anything that comes, basically, it's like, don't you remember what we taught through this passage of Scripture? Like, you were here, you've been here for X amount of years. Do you remember the example? Sometimes it's this fresh, and I remember it. Do you remember the example I just gave last Sunday? And here it is, it's like, it's right in my face. Your pastor, you're not going to believe. Or this is going, and I'm like, were you in church on Sunday? We talked about this. It was like bouncing off the page. It was like literally just like screaming the answer and to all of your situation right now. And if you would have allowed it to sink into your heart, you would have seen the big picture here and it would have solved all this. So this is a very real thing. We pick on the scribes and Pharisees because I mean, right? We do, because the Scripture shows what a bunch of knuckleheads they are. But I'm like, man, Lord, have I even read? Have I allowed your word to shape my life with the bigger picture?
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8: 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I'm your host, Paula Crasium. I'm incredibly grateful that you've chosen to spend some time with us today. This is a program where we expose the condition of people in crisis. We shine a light on some amazing work that's being done and hopefully inspire some of y'all out there listening to step into this space and be part of the solution and make a difference. Today, we have one of my good friends, City Councilman John Lee, who represents the Los Angeles City Council District 12, which is in the San Fernando Valley. John, thank you for being here.
9: Oh, thanks for having me, Paula.
8: So tell me about, like, what it's like being City Councilman. How long have you been? A little history about what made you think that that was a good idea. Just let's talk about that for a minute.
9: Yeah, you know what? I always tell people that I had strange Korean parents. They never wanted me to be a lawyer or doctor. They always wanted me to be in public service. Wow. They so appreciated all the opportunities this country gave them that they encouraged us as kids to get involved in the community. And my dad used to tell me all the time, you know, the best way to effectuate real change was to be on the inside. And so it became like a family.
8: Who knew your dad was right?
9: I know. It became a family joke. My mom started saying, telling people she named me John Lee because it'd be easy to remember on a ballot.
8: I mean, that is so funny. I named my kids similarly. I wanted to name my kids so that if they were president of the United States, it wouldn't be President Bubba Crasium. It would have some depth to it. Never wanting to be president, of course. So obviously on the program, we talk about vulnerable populations because I believe the church really is the answer and people of faith are the answer in having a great impact in that. How much of the work you do is within those populations?
9: Well, you know, I think we've spoken before that I look at faith-based organizations as being sort of my force multipliers out there in the community. You know the community, you know the people that are attending your different, you know, institutions. And so to be able to rely on you when we are looking to help. You already have a list of people who've come to you to, you know, provide that to. So there's so many different things, but the great thing that my office has been able to do is to build those real relationships with the faith-based organizations to provide a level of comfort to them so that when they have an idea or they were trying to help people or there's any type of event that happens, they know that they can reach out to us, and because we've always had that great partnership, and you know, number one with Shepherd Church, you know that you can call me at any time, and I know I can call you at any time.
8: Unfortunately, I know that, and unfortunately, you know that as well. So I know some of the work here in the county and city of Los Angeles is done by the county, formerly incarcerated, focuses on county, mental health on county, and then foster kids on county. What are some of the areas of vulnerable populations that the city focuses on and therefore your offices focus on?
9: Sure. You know, I mean, everyone understands the crisis that's happening on our city streets right now with our unhoused population. That is something that when I took office, we wanted to obviously make a difference. I think before, in years past, when we were talking about the homeless population, it was always Skid Row. It was always away from them. And then over the last, let's say, 10, 15 years, people started seeing it more in their communities that they live in. And so it was really important when I took office that we started to address those needs and provide the resources needed.
8: And what are some of the initiatives and policies and things like that that you have tried to implement since you have entered into office?
9: Well, if we're talking about, like, you know, the crisis on our streets.
8: Yeah.
9: When I took office, we had zero beds. And so if you're trying to get someone off the streets and you're trying, you know, trying to help them move on, you need that bed. You need that bed somewhere to place them and to make them feel comfortable. We had zero beds when I took office, and now we have now exceeded the number of beds that were kind of required to us under a court decision, because we know that it's part of the solution, but it's not the only solution. And I think that we as an office, we've addressed it differently. And I think why you see that we are making such an impact in the areas that I that I'm the councilman over.
8: And do you feel like you've been able to see the changes with being able to get beds in your district?
9: Absolutely. When we took office, we saw, you know, something that really people in our area just hadn't, like I said earlier, hadn't experienced. And so six, 7 years later now, from that time, I think if you drive on our streets, I think you'll see a difference. I think you'll see a difference if you drive through our community and any other community in the city of Los Angeles. And so, yeah, it's made a huge difference because now we have that place. But, you know, before that, you have to build that trust. You have to build that trust with them. And that is a long process. It's not just, you know, I know some people will talk to us and say, hey, you know, there's someone living at this corner. We have to build that trust with them, but also, most importantly, we have to have that bed to be able to place them in.
8: And one of the things we're going to talk about, too, is just the relationship with faith-based nonprofits and nonprofits. And I know that one of the partners you use for housing is Hope the Mission. And we'll have Ken on in another couple of weeks and be talking to him as well. But what opposition and challenges did you face in opening up beds in a district that didn't have them before?
9: Yeah, you know, it's understandable. And I know that to have the fears when people in our community hear about for lack of a better word, you know, interim housing opening up near them. Mm-hmm. The homeless population just, and all the services is almost homogenized into this one sort of, you know, idea of what it's going to be and what it's going to look like. So really gaining the trust of the community, you know, that first one that you put in, you're making promises to the community that if we put this here, it's going to make a difference. And so then it was incumbent upon us to make sure that we kept our side of the bargain and saying, look, if you allow me to put this here, we will, you know, help get these people off the streets.
8: And it doesn't happen without challenges, but you guys have been very responsive to the challenges of housing homeless populations within communities and proximities of stores and restaurants and all of that, and making sure that those places are not impacted. Were there some things that you wanted to accomplish in these areas that you've not been able to hit yet?
9: It sounds kind of funny to just say, like, no, I'm totally happy with, you know, I'm happy with the progress we've made, but there's always more work to be done. To be able to, I don't know if at any point, I can declare victory over, homelessness in Council District 12. Mm-hmm. It's something that will be ongoing and something that we have to continue focusing on and also trying to make my community understand and why it's so important that when I open up that one location in Chatsworth, that we keep our promises, because when I go to Granada Hills, they're going to have the same concerns, and I need to be able to point over to the one and say, look, we made this promise to the community.
8: Yeah.
9: Take a look at that area and tell me, and try to alleviate some of those fears. And so it's also great having, you mentioned Hope the Mission. It's great having that relationship with them so that if there are any issues that come up at any of the facilities, I pick up that phone and I have a direct line to the CEO, the CFO, anybody involved in that organization, because they want to also make sure that it's a success.
8: Have you been able to address anything on the prevention side of moving forward and trying to keep people off of the streets? Is there a prevention component that we're able to do here in the city?
9: You know, they always say it's much cheaper to keep someone housed than, to deal when they are unhoused. So, yes, we've tried a lot of different ideas, different programs around foster kids who are aging out of foster system. But we've had an amazing, amazing relationship, and you know them really well, the Change Reaction, a nonprofit that is all about direct giving. It's almost like a new model. Instead of being someone who just, if you are able to write a very, very large check, it's about connecting that person who's willing to give their money directly with those people, and so they can
8: without
9: feel the
8: bureaucracy
9: impact.
8: which is let's point out an important piece here.
9: Yeah, being part of the government, things don't always move so quickly, but having an organization like that, you can talk to them on Monday and you can be getting you could get someone the help that they need the very next day.
8: Yeah.
9: And avoiding that bureaucracy. But having an organization like that is so important, I'm sure, for you, for me, because it gives us the ability to say yes in times when maybe we had to say no in the past.
8: And there are programs, but the programs all have an entry process, and it's not instantaneous. And so to have some gap services is super important as well, don't you think? I mean,
9: absolutely.
8: It just super helps.
9: I mean, we... Polly, you and I have known each other for years, but we rely so heavily on different, whether it be faith-based organizations or nonprofits, to be that first sort of organization that I turn to when our community is in need. I know that I can, we were joking before the program, I know I can call you and say, hey, I need...
8: like ridiculous stuff.
9: Yes, just
8: like I need baby formula by 4 o'clock in Orange County at this location.
9: That is an real request.
8: It is. I need 16 cases. Can you get it to me?
9: Yeah, I don't exactly. Yeah. I don't have that money sort of just in a fund where I can just pull it out and then just say, look, I promise you, this is for this event. But I know I can turn to an organization like yours to get me the things that people need in that exact moment.
8: In a moment of crisis. Yeah. Has public service been everything that you'd hoped it would be?
9: For me, I've lived in that community that I represent now for 48 years. My family moved to Northridge in 1978. That's a community that I love so very much. When I hear about different statistics, whether it be crime statistics, anything, they're not just numbers on a piece of paper. They're my friends. They're my family. Yeah. They're the people I grew up with. And so, yes, it's come with its challenges, but I think I realized what I was stepping into, what I was did not realize at the time, what a big difference it is when you're a staff member to being the elected, and the big difference is just that yes or no button that sits in front of you at every vote, and to take every decision so carefully.
8: Because it matters. Every decision you make matters.
9: Absolutely.
8: Hey, you're listening to Lost and Found. I'm your host, Paula Creation. You can reach us at lostandfound.show, lostandfound.show, and you connect with John through there or with me. We'd love to hear from you. We are sitting here with City Council Member John Lee, representative for the Los Angeles City Council 12th District, and we are just talking about the importance of the relationship between faith-based organizations and the government and how those can come together, because there's things that the church can do that they can't do, and bureaucracy does tend to slow some things down. But can you share something that you may have learned about yourself through this process?
9: You know, I think the importance of patience and really when there is an issue, like let's say in the recent fires, you may get 50 calls about the same exact issue, and it's just understanding that person doesn't know that you've taken 49 other calls that day and sort of saying the same different things. You have to sort of remember that when a person takes the time to find your phone number to actually call their government for help, that, you know, you have to have that patience and listen and make sure that you understand that to them, to you, it may be the 50th person that's talked to you about that certain issue, but to them, obviously, it's the first time they're talking to you.
8: Yeah, that's patience is not a bad attitude to have and to grow. I think we all have to struggle, but it's interesting that that's one of the things that stands out to you. I want to talk just specifically about the importance of partnerships with nonprofits and government during times of crisis. Mm-hmm. So we recently came out of the LA fires. I know it's a year and a half away, guys, but it's still recently. We are still looking at building houses in Altadena and dealing with permit issues, and the same with the Palisades. We are still dealing with people who are not in their own homes and families who are still separated. There's still a lot. Although we have all moved on, a year and a half is not that much time for someone who is still in crisis after that time. How important are those relationships, and how did they sort of play out during like a crisis similar to the fire?
9: Sure. You know, you can have the want to be able to help, but it's great to be able to turn to an organization that has members that are coming to them. Mm-hmm. So when I reach out to those organizations and I say, look, we want to help. Help us to identify those people. They've been such a great resource. Shepherd was one of them when we were looking to work with the Change Reaction to get money into people's pockets, mm-hmm. to get through those day-to-day needs while they're dealing with insurance and where to stay. You were able to identify a group of people immediately, whether they were affected by the Altadena fires, the Palisades fire, mm-hmm. because they're members of your church. So you were able to identify them immediately. We are immediately
8: or friends of members, or friends of friends of members. I mean, everyone was looking to help, especially during those early days.
9: And everyone knew someone who was touched by it.
8: Yeah.
9: You know.
8: Yeah.
9: So.
8: How important, how much work did you do with like the Change Reaction? I know how much work you did with us and the connection with the Change Reaction, but we were able to not only do gap funds just because it took them a moment to figure out their insurance. It took them a moment to figure out everything. Even Red Cross was ran locally, and then federal came in, Red Cross, and that was a big shift for everybody. There mm-hmm. just was a lot of moving parts. You had hotels that were full because of all these amazing resources that come into the city, but they take up all of the housing. So there was just a whole lot of stuff to navigate. How much of that boots on the ground does a city council office do?
9: We get involved the moment a crisis happens. If a fire starts anywhere near my district, I am constantly on the phone with the fire department, knowing that in a moment's notice it can cross over the 5 freeway and come into our district. And so that is something that we are very intimately involved with, finding shelters, opening up beds, getting food and water resources to those people. That's what we see our responsibility. I represent, I'm fortunate enough to represent this district. And so I think it's my responsibility that in moments of crisis, I want them to know that they can turn to us. I want them to feel that level of comfortableness.
8: And what are some of the lines of delineation between things that the government can do in a moment of crisis and things that nonprofits can do? Because I feel like, and I could be wrong, that most of the fast resources are coming from our nonprofits that already have infrastructure set up. But how does that work for you?
9: No, you're spot on. The immediacy of being able to help people. You know, whenever you deal with government money, you know, there's a process, and rightfully so. There's a process to go through, and it's a long and arduous one sometimes. But being able to turn to a group to get them the help they need, they don't need the help 2 months from now. They need the help that day. They need the help that very next day. And so that's why it's so incredibly important and has always been important for me to have those connections with our nonprofits so that we know we can turn to them in moments of crisis.
8: Yeah. You know, as we're talking to people of faith in the church, I remember a few years back, it was quite a few years back because my kids were kids, not adults, but there was an apartment fire. And everyone had evacuated. And then we went back in. They needed to go back in and get their stuff. The fire department was going to let them back in.
9: Uh-huh.
8: And your office called and said, can you guys just have some lunches there for them so that when they go in, they can get it? And once again, these aren't huge, monumentous things. There were, you know, probably 40 families that needed to come and go from this small apartment complex. But having us to be there was a huge comfort for you all to know that there
9: Absolutely.
8: Was someone there meeting with them and just taking care of that. And it ended up just being me and my boys. And I just want to encourage that there is something that we all can do. It doesn't have to be buying someone a car, which obviously there are needs for that and that needs to happen. But it can be something as simple as having a relationship with your local government and saying, listen, I'm your go-to. I will find resources. If you need something, you need to call me. I will find those resources. And I think that's what I want our folks to walk away with, right? Is just the understanding that it can be something really simple and really small. It doesn't have to be monumental. In addition, pouring into nonprofits and having a relationship with them where you are involved. So when they do get the call from the government of, dude, we have a crisis. We need this. We need blankets. And I know after the fires, my most annoying thing was everybody wanted to donate stuff. and they filled stadiums with stuff. And I kept telling our people, we're not doing that. We're not doing that. We did donate some stuff to Hope the Mission because they had a plan to use it afterwards. And then they gave vouchers to people in the short term. But the thought of a mom carrying a baby and having one in a stroller going into that setting to try to find a resource for her kiddos is such insult to injury that it doesn't make sense. And so much ends up in the trash. So being part of the right organizations ahead of time.
9: Yeah.
8: Is super important.
9: It is. And, you know, I'll tell you a funny story. When I took office for my first sort of real part of the term in March of 2020. I don't know if you remember what happened then, but there was a little thing called.
8: There was something. I think the world shut down, yeah. But it was a little thing.
9: But at that time, I remember being newly elected and having my hospitals call me and saying, hi, Councilman. If we don't get some, you know, gown soons,
8: right,
9: we're going to be using kitchen aprons. And so we need your help. That's not something you learn in political science class. But we reached out to our community and we said, we asked that help. I mean, this is, of course, after I asked them, I'm assuming you've checked Amazon, right?
8: Exactly. Have you? Yeah. And when the whole world is looking for the exact same product, Houston, we have a problem.
9: And you know what?
8: Yeah.
9: The community came together. We got boxes and boxes of N95 masks and things that we could just take to the hospital where it was an incredible to see that.
8: I think it's one of the things that you've always been great at is stepping back for a second and saying, what resources do I have? What is the need? And where can I pull? And you don't just go one direction. You shotgun out. I want to thank you for being here in the last minute of our conversation. If there was a message you wanted people of faith to leave today, what would that be?
9: You know, that there are so many ways, big and small, that you can help out. Whether you're, no matter what issue that you care about, there are organizations that need your help at every single level. And so just make sure that, you know, you are trying to reach out to your faith-based organizations, reach out to your government, because if you want to help, we know there's a way that we always are looking for it.
8: Thank you. Again, you're listening to Lost and Found. I am honored to be your host, Paula Kreisham. 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That's lostandfound.show. I can connect you with the councilman. Again, John, thank you so much for being here.
9: Thank you, Paula.
8: And church, let's go out and make a difference. Have a great week.
7: 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For more information about how you can answer God's call to make a difference in a young person's life, log on to lostandfound.show or call 818-831-9333. That's 818-831-9333.
6: 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David James and Carlos Vargas, one of the ministry partners, Jesus followers caring for these 550 children we're looking to have cared for in Latin America.
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Hey, this is Mike with Mercy Me, and we at Mercy Me want to encourage you guys to think about what the Bible talks about as pure religion, taking care of the orphans and the widows. This last summer, my wife and I actually traveled to Kazakhstan, and seeing those orphans firsthand truly brings to light what the Bible tells us to do, and to see God's work in a physical way, to be able to take care of those orphans and widows. And it's not just a suggestion. It truly is a commandment and a description of what God calls religion. And we just want to encourage you guys to pray and to focus in ways that you can help support ministries and mission work and missionaries that are overseas that are sacrificing their lives and their time to proclaim the gospel.

0: with Mercy Me, 99.5 KKLA here, talking Cross International and the powerful work that is being done around the world, like Carlos Vargas. He's one of the ministry partners in Guatemala. This Sunday afternoon, I am so grateful, before we hear Carlos, because I want you to hear the heart of those that Jesus followers, those kindred spirits that are risking life and limb. God's called them to the mission field. This is what they're doing. Giving up all the comforts of life to be out caring for truly. How much lower does it get than an orphan who has been called trash and garbage and throwaways because they live in the place of trash and garbage and throwaways? They live in a dump. And that's what people call them. How much lower does it go? What our gift does, and you've done this for 494 children. What our gift does, it takes that orphan child, a child like them living on the dump, and gets them into a church where they're going to be fed, they're going to go to school, they're going to learn how to read and write, they're going to have dignity of not eating spoiled, rotten trash, contaminated water. Guys, that physical health, it changes everything in their life, physically, yes, emotionally, mentally. Because they've been told all their life that they're throwaways, garbage, worth nothing. Because they live in a place where worthless stuff is thrown. You see what we're changing? That's why this is holy work. And so when Mike was talking about that, we're down to our final 56 children. And I would like to see all 56 during this next, well, this program here, to be able to say, God, we have cared for the 550 that Cross International identified in critical need of care that we as Southern Californian Christians, as KKLA family, care for. Susan opted in for 3 a little while ago. Stacy opted in for 2 a little while ago. Salmon opted in 16. $1,000 gift. Elizabeth, $128 for 3 children. Maureen gifted for 1. Linda gifted for 1. Thank you. Carlos gifted for 50 children. Zoshi gifted for 1 child. You see how this works? Sylvia, 10. Flora gifted right here. And love your name, Flora. She gifted for 5. So all of us saying, Lord God, we have 56 children that remain. That would be a $3,470 gift if I may invite someone to opt in there. What's your best gift, you know? Is there someone that says, yeah, 56 is my number? Now, if that's not you, I 100% get that. It's not me either. That's why Claire and I opt in for 4 children, a $248 gift. And think about that, guys. Are there 7 of you to join Claire and 8 of you to join Claire and I at $248 for 4 children each? Well, that would only be 32, wouldn't it? See, Big Wave Dave, Dave, and James doing math. But 15 of us, there we go. Opting in for $248 for 4 children. That would be 60. That'd be above the 56. So 888-505-7030, 888-505-7030, 888-505-7030, KKLA.com, the Cross International banner. I want you to hear Carlos Vargas. He is one of the ministry partners in Guatemala, the Cross International partners. And Carlos is a rock star for Jesus all the way up in the hills, serving those that are way out up in the mountains, the poorest of the poor. Here's his heart on what our gift is doing.
1: We tell them we're here. We're just being the hands and feet of Jesus. We're here because he loves you. And his love, he wants to show it to you through us. So it's easy when you preach a practical gospel to tell somebody that Jesus is real. That Jesus loves them and wants to save them. In other words, I say, this is a message that they can see. The best message that can be preached to the poor, the message that they can see.
0: And that's the food and the water, because we can't share the gospel. Can't share the gospel until the children are on their way to health, right? So what's the return on investment? Well, Carlos Vargas talks about that. Remember, we're talking about children of the dump. We're talking about the just squalor And I've been in the dumps, by the way. Well, I say that and I say, well, Dave, are you down in the dumps? You know, I mean, that phrase of where you are you down? I'm talking about, well, yes, I have been in that place. But I'm talking about a real literal garbage heap that you, for miles, it's a, just the largest stink you've ever seen. And you're smelling it and it's on fire. Many of the places in the dump are on fire because that's what happens. And children are foraging, looking like rodents for something spoiled, rotten, eat that was thrown away God knows when. So we have an opportunity to say, Lord God, I can take them out of the dump. And in your name, the Jesus followers there, like Carlos Vargas, they get healthy and they grow and they get that education. They become bilingual. And so Carlos Vargas, he talks about the success of what happens when we take a child out of the dump. And he talks about how one of the children they cared for, you know, what happened in Carlos' orbit there in Guatemala.
1: We've seen some that became architects. The architect that designed our hospital is one of the a child that we rescue. We have all kinds of professional children that we rescue, and they made it in life.
0: Became an architect, one of these little boys that was rescued as a child. And Carlos runs a, he has his whole ministry right there, the Cross International, partnering with Cross. Remember I said he's way out in the rural areas of the mountains of Guatemala. And so they are dozens and dozens and dozens and dozens of miles away from any kind of hospital. And he realized they kept trying to get to those hospitals and they have to go by land. They have to try to travel on its rural roads. And many times it would be too late. So he has established a hospital there and an orphanage there. And so now that little boy that was rescued so many years ago is the architect of that hospital. That would have never happened. The trajectory change of a little boy and girl's life happens today on this September 20th with our gift. Right now we have 56 children. We've cared for 494. And beloved KKLA family, may I just invite you, your best gift, as I just thanked, you know, Susan and Stacy and Salmon and Elizabeth, Maureen, Linda, Carlos, Zoshi, Sylvia, Flora. Got Erica here and Mary and Cruz all today saying, Lord God, I want these 550 completely cared for in Latin America. What's my best gift? And we're down to 56 that remain. So as we go about our Sunday here, we're going to invest in all kinds of things. And can I just speak honestly about myself this morning? Can I just, I feel like I'm like at a little confessional. Can I just confess my humanness? So I had the Lincoln, I drive an MK actually early, you know, it's years old. I think it's a 2016 Lincoln MKX or something. And I have 180,000 miles on it. So I, you know, I don't want to have to call Don and Eric Rohde yet, you know, so I'm doing the best I can to keep care of it. But it was telling me I had 40 miles remaining on my tank and it was going to take me a little more than that to get here to KKLA. So I pull in and, whoa, are you kidding me? And it's crumbling. And then I have that little game, you know, where I try to take the handle of the gas pump and I'm trying to get to the exact dollar amount. You know, I put 15, I'm trying to get to 15 gallons. That came out to $86. I'm trying to get right up there, you know, and, 86.03. Ah, I passed it and I'm grumbling there. So I'm grumbling, Mr. Grumble Man, over the price and I'm grumbling over the, that it hit $86 on the nose. Then I realized, wait a minute, Dave, I called myself a doofus. which I might be. And, I'd say, why am I grumbling? Like, I play that game and I go 3 cents over and it puts me into the stratosphere. Like, but then I'm realizing the price goes, and I'm $24.03 over $62. I'm going to have to invest that 86.03 probably in 3-4 days from now. But that $62 that was $24.03 less than my $86 tank of gas, that $62 is a forever change. And I'm like, whoa, Dave, you know, easy on the grumbling. Anyone kind of get what I'm saying here? Are you a better Christian than me? You probably are. I would like to see if we can get all 56 of these children right now. Why not? Now, Claire and I, we can't, you know, the 56 in total would be $3,472 gift. Now, a little old Big Wave Dave, David James can't do that. I wish I could. May I invite someone who is capable? If 56 is your number, you're 56 years old, you have 56 children and grandchildren, great-grandchildren, you're blessed. You graduated in 56. 56 is your number. May I invite you to opt in for the 56, $3,472 gift to the penny? Now, if that's not you, gang, I'm not able to do it. But there's someone that's capable of doing that. If that's not you, are there 15 of you to join Claire and I at that $248 one-time gift level for four children each? That would get all 56 plus four. So 888-505-7030. What's your best gift? 888-505-7030. 888-505-7030. 888-505-7030. KKLA.com, the Cross International Banner. Big Wave Dave, David James, advocating for these final 56 KKLA families. Zach Olis is the president of Cross International. Remember, Cross International presented us at saying, guys, we've partnered with Cross for 20 plus years. And they presented 550 children in critical need of care this week. We're down to our final 56. We've cared for 494. And Zach Olis is the president of Cross International. And he has on his mind Fosco. Mr. Olis?
2: Earlier this year, I was in Malawi, in the southern village of Tanganyika, and that's where I met Fosco, who was a young man about to turn 18. He was born with a disability, but in our local program that he's been a part of for the last 6 years, where he receives food daily, opportunity for education, but more importantly, getting to know Jesus. With our daily devotions and our Sunday service with our local ministry partner, Fosco is able to learn scripture and just has a powerful heart for the Lord. When I asked Fosco where he'd be without Cross International and the program that he so heavily depends on, he just quickly answered he'd be nowhere. Our program with Cross is where he has found family. Being born with a disability, he was abandoned and left to be raised by his grandmother. Fosco was able to learn about Jesus, to be fed, to go to school, but more importantly, to have hope in Christ. Fosco just represents one of tens of thousands of stories that Cross is able to impact each and every year. As Fosco gets older, he wishes to be a cop to protect his own community. He wants to be a champion of justice within his own community of Tanganyika. This is a great example of where we are trying to build the next generation stronger with Christian principles, with a servant heart, and to take care of our neighbors. Fosco is a great example of where a multi-year vision and plan that consists of feeding, education, love, care, support, and learning and growing with Jesus can take a child born with a disability to one who has a bright future and hopes to protect his community when he's older.
0: In that beautiful story, thank you, the president of Cross International, Zach Olis, the story of Fosco. That's, and he is our return on investment. He wants to now be a police officer after the sad, hopeless story it was at the beginning. So, in Jesus' name, that's what our $62 one-time gift does. And we are 56 away from having all 550 of these children completely, the trajectory of their life changed. And it all starts with the food and the water and the education, the Christian education, all through the church. 888-505-7030, 888-505-7030, 888-505-7030, KKLA.com, the Cross International banner. And I will see your gift come in, and I would love to just be able to share the kindness that you are giving for these final 56 and just celebrate the fact that we're this close to having every one of the children completely cared for. 888-505-7030, 888-505-7030, KKLA.com, the Cross International banner. And you know what's another thing that's interesting, beloved KKLA family, Sunday afternoon, be with Dave, David James here, hello, is that many of the children, they don't have an education in the developing world. Yes, because they can't afford their parents, or they're orphaned themselves and they can't afford it. But many times that fresh, clean water is miles away. And so it's crazy in our Western eyes because we go, really? That still happens in the world? But in developing nations, women and girls are looked at as second class. And they'll be the ones that are told, oh, you've got to go get the water. You've got to fetch that water. And they've got to travel miles. And don't you know there are predators on those roads that know full well that it's the women and the girls that are traveling down that road. Evil that happens there. So what we're also doing is breaking cultural barriers where girls and women have voice. Because here's why I say that. And I know it. I've seen it. Because not only do they get healthy and they learn of Jesus and they learn that we're all equal at the foot of the cross, they get an education. These girls become women who then learn a trade: knitting, sewing, cooking, being able to learn business skills to take those to market and make an income. Now all of a sudden, oh, they become quote unquote valuable to the family, and the guys in the family can't say anything about it because the ladies are making more than the man in many cases. And so that's just one example. And so Natasha is one of these girls that now has a future and a hope. She now is not looked at as second class. She not only has gotten healthy, not only has she learned an education and continuing to be in school, she is bilingual. She loves to sew, and that's what she wants to do, make clothes. This is Natasha, and she has memorized this. She's not reading it. Natasha is voice of our return on investment.
3: My favorite Bible verse is Psalms 23. The Lord is my shepherd, I shall not want. He makes me lie down in green pastures. He leads me beside quiet waters. He restores my soul. He guides me in the paths of righteousness. For his name's sake, even though I walk through the valley of the shadow of death, I'll fear no evil, for you are with me. Your rod and your staff, they comfort me. You prepare a table before me in the presence of my enemies. You anoint my head with oil. My cup overflows. Surely goodness and love will follow me all the days of my life, and I will dwell in the house of the Lord forever.
0: That is Natasha giving voice to our return. And so, beloved KKLA family, here in the moments that remain, we have about 5.5 minutes left in the program. Can we

0: 56 that remain, is there someone listening right now that would be like Carlos and says, you know, Dave, my best gift is 50, a $3,000 gift? Or is there someone listening that says, well, my best gift is like salmon for 16, an $1,100 gift? If your gift is for one, awesome. Would you pick up the phone? 56 of us stopped in one time gift for $62. Here's another thing. Are there 5 of you to opt in and say, hey, Dave, may I give $62 a month over the next year? Just make that part of your giving over the next year. You see your credit card ding for all those purchases we grumble about. But you see that one where you go, Lord God, that reminds me to pray for the little boy and girl that we're caring for this month. If there are 5 of you to do that, $62 a month, you realize that's going to be 12 children. And 5 of you doing that, that's 60 children. Yeah? So here's a number, 888-505-7030, 888-505-7030, 888-505-7030, 888-505-7030. You can click the Cross International banner at kkla.com. And we have just a few minutes to remain. The chairman of the board is Jimmy Dodge, chairman of the board of Cross. And he's got a cute story of his daughter, Megan. And I love his daughter's name. I have a Megan. Matt, Kylie, Tyler, Megan are my 4. My Megan is serving in Japan. She's over teaching English as second language in Japan. Very proud of her. But Jimmy, his daughter, Megan. And he has the chairman of the board, Jimmy Dodd.
1: There was a time in which I was at McDonald's with Megan, my daughter. I didn't want to eat a big meal, and I sat down. She was very small, so she gets the same thing every time, a Happy Meal, right? So she sits down, and I don't want to eat a meal. I just was not hungry, but I did want a McDonald's french fry because it's changed a little bit over the years, but McDonald's french fries for a long time, absolutely the best french fries in the world. So we sit down, and I say, Megan, you know what, sweetheart? Can I have one of your french fries? And she says, no, Daddy, these are my french fries. And I said, sweetheart, I don't want all your french fries. I just want to have a bite. I just want to have a french fry. Can I just have a french fry? And she says, Daddy, you need to get your own french fries. And I said, sweetheart, I don't want a whole order of french fries. I just want one. And she says, no. So foolishly, I began to use logic. Sweetheart, technically, when we walked in this restaurant, you didn't have any money. I had money. I bought these french fries for you. So technically, sweetheart, they're my french fries. And so I'm just asking for you to give me what's already mine. And she says, Daddy, get your own french fries. And I mean, I use logic over and over, and it was not working. And we laugh at that, and we think, well, she was just young and incredibly immature. And then we have an opportunity to give to serve the poor. And in our hearts, we say, God, these are my french fries. And God says, whoa, I got those for you. Those were my french fries. I bought all those for you. I just want you to give me a couple to just remind yourself that you ultimately don't own those. These are mine. And we said, God, these are my french fries.
0: So friends, what's your best gift now? I love that story. Chairman of the board, Cross International, Jimmy Dodd. 56 children remain, 888-505-7030, 888-505-7030. It sure be super great to see these 56 right now. Here's the return on investment right here.

bilingual, healthy, thriving, loving Jesus, singing. He's got the whole world in his hands. We have 56 children that remain, ladies and gentlemen. 888-505-7030. 888-505-7030. KKLA.com, Cross International Banner. $62 is one, four, $248. All 56, $3,472 gift if I may invite someone to opt in there. 888-505-7030. 56, let's get them, ladies and gentlemen, as they sing us out. KKLA.com, the Cross International Banner. And thank you on behalf of these final 56 that remain. Here they are.

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2: 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It's Big Wave Dave, David James, Samuel. Psalm 139, 23 and 24. He quoted that young man voice, like, because someone like us invested in Samuel's life. He got out of that garbage heap where he was going to die of all horrible death. Eating spoiled, rotten garbage, or being tracked down by other children who knew that he was eating and they weren't, and they took his life, or rats and rodents biting him. You know, name in the, fill in the blank of the cause of death. Malnutrition himself, dying of health, of ingesting and consuming dirt from the mud cookies he's eating. It all stopped! See, that's our gift of all the investments we're going to make today. How many have that kind of eternal impact? And that's what I remind myself. Claire and I opted in for the four children. I say, hallelujah, Lord. That $248 for an eternity is going to ring through for generations, because four children are not going to die of all that I just mentioned. And they're going to be like Samuel. You hear the vibrancy in his voice? And he's quoting scripture. He loves the word of God. He loves Jesus. That's our gift. So we're 56 away, as I mentioned. So 888-505-7030, 888-505-7030, KKLA.com, Cross International banner. $124 from 30 of us. 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
0: In our fallen flesh, our human nature, the tendency is to weary of God ruling and reigning in our lives. We want to do it our own way. We want to go our own path. We want to be the captain of our own ship, right? But the spiritual deadliness of that truth is laid to bear here in 1 Samuel 7. Careful what you wish for. You just might get it. Growing in Grace is next. I think it's the struggle for any and every Christian. We love being servant to the Lord, but there are times we weary of it and we want to go our own path. Our own rebellion, our own stubbornness, call it what you will. At the end of the day, there's a great illustration of this truth and the dangers of it. Here in 1 Samuel 7, verses 15 through chapter 8 and verse 22. Welcome to Growing in Grace with Pastor Steve Ballantyne from San Gabriel Community Church. Careful what you wish for. That's the title of our message today, as we see the danger of this here in the nation of Israel in the early goings. Here's Pastor Steve with today's broadcast of Growing in Grace.
7: Samuel says, did I mention servants? Where are they going to come from? He's going to take your servants. He's going to take the best of your men, and you will be his slaves. He takes. There's one thing you'll have, verse 18. You'll have regret. You'll cry out because of your king, whom you've chosen for yourselves. This is not just an ancient problem, an Israel problem. This principle always, always holds true. When you make anything your king, when you make anything your God beside the God of the Bible, they will not save you those things. They will always tyrannize you. Always, always, always. It doesn't matter if it's a person or a thing. This is always true. If you worship success, if your king is success and you think in that success, I'll have freedom, I'll have all this ability to do the things I want to do. And so you worship success. If you worship it, you'll become a slave to it. You'll overwork. How many times has that been repeated? Often to the detriment of your own family. If you worship power, you become a slave to power and you make choices that compromise your integrity, your character to gain power or to gain influence. Whatever you worship, you become a slave to. Listen to how Paul puts it in the New Testament, Galatians 4 verse 8. But in the past, when you didn't know God, you were enslaved to things that by nature are not God's. So you say, well, money's not a God, and success and power and influence and prestige and education, those things aren't God. He says, no, but if you are worshiping those things, things that are not by nature gods, become your gods. You are enslaved to them. Do you not know, Romans 6, that if you offer yourselves to someone as slaves, you are slaves of the one you obey? Quote after quote, I could give you of immensely wealthy people. Was it Rockefeller that had, I think, one of the first ones I remember when asked, how much money is enough? $1 more. That's always the answer. If money is your God, it's never enough. You think of all the people that have won championships, the greatest champion in any sport. You hear interviews of guys who've won multiple champions. I remember interviews with Kobe Bryant, interviews with Tom Brady, these guys that won and won and won. And every time they win, every single time, no matter how often, there's a sense of dissatisfaction. They've reached the pinnacle. They've reached the top. This is what they have worshipped. This is what they have enslaved themselves to. They reach their goal and they find themselves completely unsatisfied. Because there is no God outside the Bible that can meet that need in your soul. So whatever it is that you worship, what vies for your affection, money, power, influence, success, comfort, ease, know that these things that are not in and of themselves evil, you can easily become enslaved to. So Samuel puts the cost in front of them and says, you need to make a choice. We see that choice in verse 19, and it's sad and it's tragic, not just in this moment, for the whole history of Israel. In spite of the clear warnings they receive from God through Samuel, they reject that counsel and they demand, verse 19, look at this. The people refused, this is an important phrase, I think, to obey the voice of Samuel. I ask you to take note in verse 10, Samuel conveyed to the people what? The words of the Lord. This is the problem. That when Samuel was speaking, they forgot. This is the words of God. Oh, Samuel, you're just another guy. You're offering your opinion and we're not going to listen to it. No, they did not hear it the way they should have heard it. The very words of God coming to them. They rejected the words of Samuel and they said, no, there will be a king over us. And then verse 20 reveals the logic. It's a repeat of what they told Samuel at the beginning. Look at verse 20. Why? That we also may be like all the nations. Let's make two observations here. The first, to say they want to be like other nations, you need to hear what's really behind that. To say that is for them to essentially say, we no longer want to be Israel. We're tired of being the Israel of God. We're tired of being God's people. The call of the law of God through Moses, be holy as I am holy. Now, when we think about holiness, rightly so, we think about it largely in a sense of morality, and that's certainly true. We think of being holy as being righteous, and that's true. That's accurate, but it's too narrow of an understanding of holiness. Because at the root of holiness, the fundamental aspect of holiness, at the heart of the statements about God, who is holy, holy, holy, is the idea of distinctness. That God is set apart. He is set apart from other gods. He is set apart from the world. He's set apart from creation. It's what Sproul called holiness, is the otherness of God. So to say that God is holy is to emphasize his otherness, his distinctness. So when it says to his people, be holy as I am holy, it is not just a call to personal morality. Certainly, it includes that. It is a call to be set apart. It is a call to be distinct. It is a call to be other than. When you look at the law, and how many of you, you know, when you're reading in the Old Testament, you're like, what's the deal with all the food rules? What's the deal with all the clothing rules? Why all these rules and regulations? And our minds go, they used to be legalists. That's not what's happening. God is setting up a system where his people function distinctly from every other nation so that they demonstrate outwardly the reality of their relationship with God. They are set apart for God, to God. They're set apart from these nations. They eat different. Why do they eat different? Because God has set us apart. They dress different. Why do they dress different? Because God has set us apart, not because there's something inherent about mixed fabrics. So at the heart of Israel's call to be like God, at the heart of what it meant to belong to God, was to be like God and to be unlike other nations. They were called to be distinct. Everything God established set them apart. At the heart of his covenant relationship was a call to be holy like I'm holy, and I will be your God and you will be my people. They received blessing to be a blessing to others. They were called to be a light to the Gentiles. They were established in a manner that demanded other nations ask what makes them different. And in that answer, they were to point to their God who is different. But here they say, and this is why this rejection is so significant. They say, we don't want to be like God. We want to be like other nations. That's why it breaks the heart of Samuel. And that's why God responds the way he responds. They are saying to their covenant God, we don't want to be like you anymore. We're tired of being set apart. And so this request, this demand, is to reject who they've been called to be. Instead of influencing other nations, they wanted to be like other nations. On the surface, their rejection doesn't seem like a bad idea. It seems like they're just a rejection of logic. It seems like, well, you know, Samuel, you have your way, we have our way, and we think our way is more logical. We're just rejecting. We think this is the better solution. But it's much deeper than that. They're rejecting their very identity. And Samuel was rightly disappointed. He could see and feel the gravity of this mistake. But God sees beyond even what Samuel saw. And that's why he says, no, Samuel, they're not rejecting you. They're not rejecting a governmental system. They're rejecting me. Lest we be tempted to think this is an ancient problem that has nothing to do with us, as a New Testament church, think again. Listen to the language of Peter describing us, the church. You are a chosen people, a royal priesthood, a holy nation, God's special possession, that you may declare the praises of him who called you out of darkness into his wonderful light. That's the same idea. Peter says, God has set you apart to be a light to the others. He says in the previous chapter, he quotes Leviticus, be holy as God is holy. Be set apart. This is the heart of Paul's instruction in Romans 12. Do not be conformed to this world, but be transformed. In light of the gospel, in light of the cross, don't be conformed, be transformed. And it is a good thing for us to step back and evaluate personally as a church. In what ways have I become conformed to the world? In what ways do I want to be like the culture around me instead of being what God has called me to be? In what ways has the church adopted the world's method in the way we manage the church and rule the church, the way we try to grow a church, to attract a crowd, to build a business, to advertise and self-promote? Instead of being distinct and being a light to the nations, we work to be like them. Sometimes, because that's just comfortable and easy. Sometimes, we just want to be relevant. Sometimes, it's under the guise of attracting them. We think, if I adopt their methods, then the church will be more attractive to them. Put that in this context. What's more attractive? The victories of Joshua? The victories of David. Think of the victories of Joshua. We saw another one, victory of Samuel in 1 Samuel 7. You show up. In fact, for Samuel, you don't even really need to show up. I'm going to go before you. I'm going to talk, and you're going to win. Think of the victories of David. Not even Saul, David, a good king. Warriors and chariots and horsemen going into battle. On the surface, which is more attractive? Yahweh leading you or an earthly king leading? It's no contest, right? And yet, you think about the narrative. You think about how excited the people got over an earthly king's victory. And the parades and the pomp and the circumstance that surrounded it. This tangible king that we can see, that we can praise, that can give us feedback, that we can be part of it. Now look at the second half. We'll leave that there. This is shocking, verse 20. We want to be like all nations, and that our king may judge us, look at this phrase, and go out before us and fight our battles. Remember, profound hermeneutical insight I'm about to give you. 1 Samuel 8 comes after 1 Samuel 7. In 1 Samuel 7, God defeated the Philistines without one soldier. Right? the Philistines came to attack them, and the people had just repented, and God delivers them by making a lot of noise. God says, I'm going to rescue the ark. Well, let's put together a team of people, and we'll get our elite task force together. We'll sneak into the Philistine camp at night, and we'll get the ark. God says, no, I got this. I'm just going to use a couple cows. And now they say, we want a king to lead us into battle. Samuel took a stone. We saw last week, he set it up in Ebenezer. A stone of help, a stone of remembrance, so that they would never forget what God had done to help them. And all that, and here we are. The monument is only effective at helping us remember if we choose to remember. We want a king that will go before us. That is absolute insanity of a statement. It's a shocking statement. And then God gives them what they asked for. It's a shocking reversal. The design is for God to speak to his people through his prophets, through his judges, and for them to obey his voice. Here, the people speak to God through that prophet, and God tells the prophet to obey the voice of the people. Give them what they want. The crisis, the complaint, the cost, the choice, and now the consequence. The second half of verse 18, verse 21 and 22. Samuel heard all the words of the people. He repeated them to the ears of the Lord, and the Lord said, obey their voice and make them a king. We go back to it in verse 18. On that day, know this, it's coming. You're going to get your king, and you're going to cry out because of your king, because you're going to do all these things that I've just said. And the Lord will not answer in that day. When we put our hope in worldly leadership instead of God's lordship, we eventually find ourselves in exactly that position. It's always followed by regret. It's attributed to Oscar Wilde, the quote, when the gods want to punish us, they answer our prayers. Akin to, be careful what you ask for, you might get it. The people ask for this, and in essence, their judgment is for God to grant it to them. It's Romans 1 playing out in the history of Israel. You think of King Midas, who wanted to be granted the ability that everything he touched turned to gold, and this seems like such a great thing. He'll be full of massive wealth, and he'll be powerful because of his wealth, and everything he has, his kingdom will just be full of gold. And then he touches his food and he can't eat. He touches his water and he can't drink. He hugs his daughter and she's a statue. God warns his people ahead of time, this is where you're going, and they say, we don't care, that's where we want to go. They made their demand without seeking the Lord and without heeding his word. And he says, you'll regret this one day, but I'm going to give you what you asked for. So the Lord said to Samuel, obey their voice, make him a king. And then Samuel said to the men of Israel, go away. I'm paraphrasing. Go every man to his city. I just don't think that was as polite as it sounds. Just go away. Go home. Get out of my face. The crisis, a rise of ungodly leadership. It's a true crisis. Their response, we want something different. This is their complaint. We're tired of the way God has been doing it. We want something new, something different. We want to be like others. The cost is that you're going to lose. Those things that you hold most dear are going to be taken from you. Their choice, we'll take it anyway. And the consequence, they get what they want, and they forsake the blessing of God. What does this have to do with us? Let me just make two more points of application. First, it's a reminder of the call to transform and not conform. To transform, to be transformed and not conforming. How often do we reject the benevolent, kind, loving care and rule of God in our lives for the apparent easy results of compromise? Instead of being salt and light, because what do salt and light do? They stand out, right? That's the point. If you're light on a hill, everyone's going to see it. If you're salt, everyone's going to taste it. Instead of being salt and light, where everybody sees us and everybody knows we're there, we find ways to blend in. What's sometimes called the first creed of the church comes in Romans chapter 10, verse 9. Jesus is Lord. If you believe in your heart, you say with your mouth that Jesus is Lord, you believe in your heart that God raised him from the dead, you will be saved. Jesus is Lord. John Stott used to say of this statement, Jesus is Lord, it's a call to a radical commitment to discipleship. We don't make him Lord. This is who he is. It's a recognition of his true identity. That's the call. One of the commentaries I read led me to a book by a German theologian, Helmut Feilicke, The Silence of God. And I just read excerpts from it, but he had a fascinating, he's reflecting on the suffering. He's a German theologian who lived through both world wars and was writing afterward. And he said this, he said, Christian faith believes against as well as in. It believes against the world, against what it sees, against what it experiences, against what it suffers. It believes in God. We're looking at suffering, we're looking at hardship, we're looking at the world, and we have to recognize that believing in God is to believe not just in God, but against those things. Against the very things that I experience, that I would think demonstrate a lack of God's care, a lack of his concern, a lack of his love. That's what my eyes are telling me, but that's not what Scripture tells me. And that's not what experience over time tells me, that God is real and he is active. And instead of being conformed to this world, I must be transformed into the likeness of Christ. And then second, it's another call to remember. The context of 1 Samuel 8 just makes it all the more shocking. And that's not an accident, right? Decades have passed between Samuel 7 and Samuel 8. When God brought this narrative together, he purposefully put one narrative after the other to emphasize this point. The height of blessing, the height of deliverance, the height of salvation as the fruit of repentance. Peace from God, blessing from God. Next chapter, rejecting God, rejecting his kingship for self. They're back to back for a reason. This glorious deliverance and victory followed by this rejection of the God who brought it. I give you this quote again from last week. It is a spiritual principle that is desperately important to raise Ebenezers because we have such an alarming and often crippling capacity to forget. It seems unthinkable that we would forget the cross and the gospel, doesn't it? Well, you're not going to forget the cross. You're not going to forget what Jesus did for you. We're one generation removed from an incredibly powerful deliverance from the Philistine army, and they want an earthly king to lead them in battle. That seems impossible. But God knew our proneness to forget and how crippling that could be, and so he said, do this often. He gave us a table of remembrance to go to regularly and be reminded so we don't forget. Though we don't forget the cross, we don't forget the glories of the gospel. And so he gave us these Ebenezers, the Lord's table, the cross, so that we don't forget.
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9: I love the Spirit, Jesus in my heart. I love the Spirit, Jesus in my heart. How take about Jesus, Jesus in my heart. How take about Jesus, Jesus in my heart.
2: This guy's name,
9: I love the Father, Jesus in my heart. How take about Jesus, Jesus in my heart. How take about Jesus, Jesus in my heart.
2: Now, what I love, I think that could be an incredible worship song for all of us. Isn't that beautiful? That that is a young man, because someone like us invested in his life. He no longer is foraging through the garbage dump looking for something spoiled, rotten to eat. No longer hopeless. No longer having to battle other children in that garbage heap for survival. Like a real Lord of the Flies deal. I mean, it's all stopped. And you say, Big Wave Dave, David James, how does... It's $62. Like, this isn't astronomically expensive. $62. I mean, look, we invest in all those things that matter to us. Fantastic. Yesterday, I just said, you know what? Let's get a couple of pizzas. You know, have you done that lately? We had 3-4 pizzas, you know, with cauliflower crust. It was $70. It was more than that $62 for a year of safety rescue care. I still did it. I still said, okay, you know, we're going to get the pizza because it's important to us. This $62 is everything for a little boy or girl like Blessing. And so thank you on behalf of 494 children we've cared for. We have 56 that remain. And I'm looking to see right now, can we get these 56? $62 one-time gift. There's thousands listening right now. You and your family. One-time gift, $62. 56 of us. You think about this. 30 of us opting in for 2 children each, $124. So what's your best gift? All 56, if I may invite someone there, $3,472 to the penny. 888-505-7030. Let's get these 56. 1, 2, 3, 5. What's your best number to have another set of... Yes, there he is. 888-505-7030. 888-505-7030.
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11: The midterms are almost here, and Republicans could be in deep trouble. Polls show Democrats leading in key races. Tonight, Rob Finnerty on Newsmax reveals the growing threat from the DSA and the radical left. With less than 60 days to go, Finnerty says it's time for the GOP to hit the panic button. The House may go, and control of the Senate is up for grabs. 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Americans are angry, and the progressive left wants total control of Congress. Tallarico, El Sayed, AOC, Bernie Sanders. Finnerty reveals President Trump's secret plan to fight back and what you can do to help him. Don't miss Finnerty tonight at 8 p.m. Eastern on Newsmax. 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
13: Ronald Reagan understood that freedom sometimes requires more than quiet diplomacy. It requires moral clarity. On June 12, 1987, standing before the Brandenburg Gate in a divided Berlin, Reagan issued a direct challenge to Soviet leader Mikhail Gorbachev. "Mr. Gorbachev, tear down this wall." The Berlin Wall was more than concrete and barbed wire. It represented a system that restricted movement, divided families, and denied millions the freedoms Americans often take for granted. Reagan refused to treat that division as permanent. He understood that free nations must be willing to identify the difference between liberty and oppression, and have the courage to say so. 2 years later, the Berlin Wall fell. Freedom survives when people refuse to accept tyranny as inevitable. So when freedom is challenged today, will we have the courage to defend it with the same clarity?
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15: I will be with you to the end of the age. How can you be? You're in heaven. In the person of God, the Spirit of Christ, the Spirit of God is with you, and all that is represented in Christ, the Holy Spirit brings. The Holy Spirit, Jesus said, He will glorify me. He will speak of me, and He will guide you into love for the brethren. He says, in your souls, obeying the truth through the Spirit. Obedience is discovered by the empowering of the Holy Spirit.
16: Have you been striving to live a righteous life, but find yourself failing time and time again? It's a frustrating cycle. It's also completely unnecessary. Jesus didn't leave us on our own. He promised to be with us and to equip us with power to accomplish even greater things than He did. As Pastor Richard explains in today's message, He provides this power through His Holy Spirit, and all we need to do is rely on Him. Now here's Pastor Richard in the book of 1 Peter chapter 1 for today's edition of Word of Life.

0: Peter realized, that's aimless. Those laws were not given to save me. Those laws were given to lead me to the Savior. Because I realized that the laws are there to reveal to me my weakness in keeping them. That's why Jesus would teach deeper than just the letter. You've heard it said, thou shalt not murder. And we all say, check, not a murderer. But I say, if you have hatred in your heart, you're guilty of the seeds of murder. Oh. In that case, I'm a sinner. I'm a lawbreaker. You've heard it said, and he would say other things. We won't go into it, but I say, and he would bring the intention of the law. The law was not given for you to be able to keep it perfectly. It was given as a perfect standard to reveal to you your need of mercy. I need a Savior. I need Jesus. So it's not by the tradition from your fathers. It's by the precious blood of Christ. And this speaks of great value. This speaks of how vested God is in you. This is a good truth to know. Does he love me? How much does he love me? How can I know he loves me? Because he sent his son who gave his blood. There's no greater demonstration of love. This is a foundational truth. Peter wants to equip the believers with what they need to live for God in troubled times. And the Roman Empire had its share of troubles. Guess what? We have our share of troubles, don't we? I think every generation has its share of troubled times, and these are the things I need in my spiritual toolbox if I'm going to live fruitfully for the Lord. I got to understand that God's my Father and what that means, and I need to know the Son, and I need to know what he spent for me. He gave his blood, the precious blood, as a lamb without blemish and without spot. All of the temple sacrifices that God had instituted for Israel included bringing lambs for sacrifice. And those lambs had to be of certain condition. Don't bring the blemished. That was one of the prophets, Malachi, had to correct the people. Hey, you're bringing God the leftovers. Oh, look, this one's blind. Let's give that one to the Lord. He's no use to us. And God says, hey, that's not... You're messing with the image that I'm trying to train you. I'm bringing my best, my son. Don't give me your leftovers. You see, the image that God was concerned about, all of that was a shadow to point to Christ. Bring me the spotless lamb from your flock, because I'm bringing to you the spotless lamb of my son. These things speak to us, and they help guide us. Does God love me? Has he spent for me? Oh, yes, he has. The precious blood of Jesus. This encourages me. I've been redeemed from my aimless life, and I have been redeemed by the precious blood of Jesus. And Peter reminds us, verse 20, that he was foreordained before the foundation of the world. This was not God's last-minute emergency plan to help. This was a plan that he put in place before he made us. Isn't that amazing? Only God can think outside of time, exist outside of time. But before you were here, and before you needed a Savior, God saw you and he knew that he would have to save you, and he planned to come for you. I mean, that's love. I'm going to make mankind in my image, and I know they're going to fall, but I'm going to provide salvation by the gift of my own Son. It's a beautiful message. Amen. Amen. And it's only through him. Well, the Father, God the Father, God the Son, and God the Holy Spirit. Look at verse 22 of 1 Peter 1. Since you have purified your souls in obeying the truth through the Spirit, capital S, in sincere love of the brethren, love one another fervently with a pure heart. So God is your loving Father. He has sent God the Son to provide the redemptive requirement to save you. And now the Son has prayed and asked the Father to send God the Holy Spirit to help you. Rather than Jesus saying, okay, guys, I'm going to heaven. I'll see you there. Do your best. You know, we'd be lost. We'd be just without any help at all. But Jesus told his disciples and speaks to us, I'm not leaving you as orphans. No, no. It's better. This is amazing that Jesus would say this to his disciples. It's better for you if I go. And I would say, no, no. It's never going to be better with you gone. But Jesus was speaking about the gift of the Holy Spirit. It's better for you if I go, because if I go, the Father will send the Spirit. See, better for you than even walking with me, you know, in earthly form, will be my Spirit living within you in the person of the Holy Spirit. See, that's even closer. That's even more intimate. Rather than you having to wake me up and hear what I have to say, you can just hear what I'm saying to you through the Spirit as I minister into the very intentions of your heart. This Holy Spirit, this is a good thing to know, believer. You've got the Holy Spirit in your life. You have God's presence with you. He will, as Jesus said, He will lead you, guide you into all truth. He will help you. I will not leave you alone. I will be with you to the end of the age. How can you be? You're in heaven. In the person of God, the Spirit of Christ, the Spirit of God is with you, and all that is represented in Christ, the Holy Spirit brings. The Holy Spirit, Jesus said, He will glorify me. He will speak of me, and He will guide you into love for the brethren. He says, in your souls, obeying the truth through the Spirit. Obedience is discovered by the empowering of the Holy Spirit. And here's the call, believer. In sincere love of the brethren, love one another fervently with a pure heart. Now, the Greek language has several words for the word that we translate love. And it's on display in this original language of this verse. Some of you, most of you have probably heard of this distinction. There is a phileo love, Philadelphia, the city of brotherly love. It's a friendship. It's a brotherly love. It's a family love. It's a sincere love. But then there is the word agape, that God, divine, inspired love. You see, God loves us with agape. God loves us without measure. God loves us even though we were still sinners. God loves us with agape. And so here's the way this reads. Obey the Spirit through the Spirit in sincere phileo of the brethren, agape one another fervently with a pure heart. See your brethren with a brotherly love and then love them with an agape divine inspired love. That's why you need the Holy Spirit. Phileo love, we can manage that. Agape? I can't do it. I don't have that within me. It's an unconditional love. So much of our love is based on conditions. I'll love you if you love me. I'll love you if it's good for me. You don't love me, I don't want to love you. And there's a place for that in relationships, right? But God is asking us, no, love your brethren with a brotherly love, but love them fervently with a pure heart with the agape love that only the Holy Spirit can impart to you. That's why Paul, we looked at it last time, talks about the fruit of the Spirit is what? Love. And then the other virtues that follow love. The divine Spirit will give you the grace that you need to live out the divine call. Now that's a good thing to know, believer. You can't do this on your own strength. Now, you have to ready your mind for it. You have to say amen to it. You have to say, okay, God, I want to walk in obedience to this, but you got to help me. And the Holy Spirit will help you. God the Father, God the Son, and God the Holy Spirit. All of this brings color and dynamic to the relationship that I have with God. And finally, the last portion I want you to look at with me is the Word of God. We also need a relationship with His Word, His truth. So look now with me, verse 23. Having been born again, not of corruptible seed, but incorruptible, through the Word of God, which lives and abides forever. And then Peter quotes an Old Testament passage. Because all flesh is as grass, And all the glory of man is the flower of the grass withers, and its flower falls away, but the word of the Lord endures forever. Now this is the word which by the gospel was preached to you. And then I'm pressing right into chapter 2 because they're connected. Verse 1, therefore, laying aside all malice, all deceit, hypocrisy, envy, and all evil speaking, as newborn babes, desire the pure milk of the word, that you may grow thereby, if indeed you have tasted that the Lord is gracious.
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0: I need to understand my relationship with God as He is expressed, Father, Son, and Holy Spirit. And I also need to recognize that I have a great need for His counsel that is discovered through His Word. Peter says it's a living Word. It's you became born again because the truth of the gospel, that Word that God loves you, that Word, that truth that you heard, that He sent His Son, Jesus Christ, to die on a cross for your sins, and that God raised Him from the dead, and that He is alive today. He's conquered sin. He's conquered death and the grave. This is gospel. That means good news. This is the good news message from heaven. I love you and I've saved you. And if you'll trust me, if you'll believe it, you will be born again. That word carries life-giving power. The writer of Hebrews says God's word is alive and it's sharper than a two-edged sword. It's able to divide the intentions of a man's heart. Nothing cuts quite like the word of God, that truth. And Peter is saying, this is the word that has not only caused you to be born again, but it's eternal. It abides forever. You know, there's not many things you can say that about. Jesus said, heaven and earth will pass away. Sometimes we say, well, just as sure as the sun comes up tomorrow. Well, that's not going to be true forever. There's a day coming when the sun won't come up tomorrow. But Jesus said, heaven and earth will pass away, but my word, and not one jot or one tittle will fall or be left incomplete concerning the word of God. You can build your life on the word of God, believer, and you need to. Because the word of God is the only solid foundation to build your life, your family, your future, your plans, your career, everything that matters to you in this life. God's word is given to help. Now, God's word is not always convenient. Can we say amen? Well, I know what the Bible says, but this looks good to me. I know what the word says, but it's just not practical in modern day. But it's the only thing. See, modern day is relative. I found that out. How many found out that what was modern day language in your day growing up is not modern day language in our day growing up? I was in our office meeting. We got some young people on our staff. And I said something that they agreed with, and they said, bet. I said, this is not a casino. We don't bet here. They said, oh, no, that's a turn of phrase now. That's like that when we really agree with something, people say, bet. I'd never heard that before in my life. So I tried it on my kids. I had him over, you know, my birthday and all, and that's so I'm trying to be hip, right? So my son says something I agree with, and I say, bet. He says, Dad, what is wrong with you? That's not the right use of that word. Yes, it is. I know what I know what I'm doing. And he said, that is so, the misuse of the word, and we don't use that word anymore. See, modern day, but the Word of God, listen, the Word of God abides forever. God loves me. He loves me so much, He sent His Son for me. That never gets old. That never loses its power. That never loses its truth. Peter is saying, this Word that God has given to you, you can build your life on it. Jesus said, that the man who hears my words and obeys them is like a wise man who built his life on the rock, built his house on the rock. And when the storm comes, the house stands. But he said, the one who hears my word and doesn't obey, he's like a foolish man who built his house on the sand. And when the storm came, his house fell. See, both houses look good till the storm comes. And the tests of life and the eternal virtue of God's word is what holds our lives up. And it's not just hearing it. Jesus said, hears and obeys. It's one thing to hear the gospel. It's another thing to believe it. And that's the way you obey the gospel, is you put your trust and faith in God's love and saving work through Jesus Christ. That's how you build on the rock. And Peter is telling believers, listen, storms are coming, but you've got something to build on. It's the rock of God's word, and it abides forever. Now, just something that Peter says there in verse 1 of chapter 2. He says, therefore, because this word, this eternal word has come to you and the gospel has saved you, therefore, laying aside all malice, all deceit, hypocrisy, envy, and all evil speaking, as newborn babes, desire the pure milk of the word that you may grow thereby. Now, he says, almost as if to say, and I'm just kind of interpreting this, listen, God's word has great power. But if in your heart, you know, is a bunch of malice and deceit, hypocrisy, envy, if you've got all this conflict going on, God's word is not going to produce the potential of good soil. Jesus would give a parable saying, you know, the seed goes out. The seed has all the power of life. But the soil that it falls on determines the fruit that it will bring, the harvest that will ultimately come. And I think Peter is sensing that. Listen, God's word, you can sit under good teaching all your life, but if you're filled with malice, deceit, hypocrisy, envy, and evil speaking, that's a lot of stuff cluttering your soil. There's no room for the word of God to take root and bring a harvest. That's why he says, therefore, because God's word has such potential to guide and help and bless you, put these other things aside. Don't let that distract you from what God wants to say to you. How can you hear clearly from the Lord if your heart and mind are racing with all of this conflict? No, put those aside, and then, like newborn babes, desire the pure milk of the word that you may grow. God wants us to grow spiritually, and it's his word that nourishes growth. And he gives us this metaphor, and we all can relate to that. Boy, when a baby wants milk, a baby wants milk. And Peter says, that's the way you should long for the word of God.

0: Now, we can understand that analogy too. Don't confuse that with Peter's analogy. Peter's not talking about immaturity here. Paul was. Paul was saying, hey, there's more to what you know than John 3:16. Great verse. But there's more that God wants to reveal to you. I wish I could give that to you because then you could really start to grow up. But still, all I can give you is the simple milk truths. But Peter's not talking about maturity. He's talking about desire. A hunger for the Word of God. Nothing, once you develop an appetite for that, nothing else will satisfy you. You know, you can hear great sermons, but if it doesn't have that nugget of what I need from heaven, the Word of God might entertain me for a moment, but it's not what I need to go out and live my life. I need some truth to build my life on. God's called you to live a Christian life. You may be young here. You got decisions to make. You got forks in your road coming. You may be old here. You've got decisions to make. You have a relationship. You have a marriage. You have a family. What are you going to build on? As for me and my house, Joshua said, we're going to serve the Lord. It's not always convenient. It's not always, you know, contemporary, but it's the Word of God. It's eternal. What else compares the counsel and wisdom of the God who made us? Don't contaminate it with those carnal things that confuse us. Give your life completely to the truth of God's Word. Last verse, 2 Timothy 3:16. All Scripture is given by inspiration of God and is profitable for doctrine, for reproof, for correction, for instruction in righteousness, that the man of God may be complete, thoroughly equipped for every good work. That's how I want my journey to go. God help me. I want to grow up. I want to be nourished on the Word of God, and I want to be equipped to live the life that He's called me to. Not aimless, but with great purpose, divinely inspired purpose, in my home, in my house, in my career, in my life. Let's live for the Lord. Peter is trying to equip us for the life that God has called us to.
1: This has been another episode of Word of Life with Pastor Richard Shork. Are you a returning listener? We're so glad that you've made us a regular part of your life, and we encourage you to share us with your friends and family. Jesus is the reason we're here, and our goal is to spread the good news far and wide. We're currently in the book of 1 Peter, which the Apostle Peter wrote to scattered Christians. These new believers were living differently from those around them because they believed in a resurrected Messiah. They believed Jesus Christ was God, had died for their sins, and that He'd turned the religious world upside down. The law of Moses pointed out their sin, but couldn't save them. Only Jesus could. Do you know Jesus as your personal Savior? If not, and you have more questions, then please give us a call at 626-359-5116. Again, that's 626-359-5116. This could be the most important call that you'll ever make. And hey, if you're not a phone person, you can also email us at info@ccmonrovia.org. There's an answer to hopelessness, confusion, wanderlust, and loneliness, and it's Jesus. 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With that, we have to say goodbye for now, but come back again next time for Word of Life.
2: 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Thank you, Calvary Chapel Monrovia, for being part of our KKLA collective and KKLA family. Thank you for being and studying God's Word together on this beautiful Sunday, September 20th. B-Way Dave, David James, about 85 outside KKLA, and maybe you are getting a late lunch, an early dinner. They call it supper in some places, the evening meal, supper. We always call it a dinner. Never call it a supper. But maybe that's what you and your family. You're getting a late lunch, early supper. Well, take a listen to Zach Olis. We have, of the 550 children, the Cross International. Here's the good news, KKLA family. Good news. We don't hear much good news. You do your scrolls through Instagram.

0: Instagram or X or whatever, or you watch the headlines, news, good news. We have 496 children that have been cared for, the 550, because of a KKLA collective, you and I. And Indy being the most recent, two children. So if you're eating your meal, we have 54 children that remain. Zach Olish talking about what our gift is and what it is not.
1: Cross International is not a relief organization that will come with just a meal. Though that meal is important, Cross International prioritizes nutrition and to make sure that they're able to sustain feeding their family, that they're able to eat daily, that there is a way out of poverty. It's important for us at Cross International to partner with local ministries and maximize, to optimize the impact on the community itself.
0: 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We have 54 that remain. 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
2: 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Don't Sharia My Texas, exposes an America under siege from within.
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10: A lot of Christians think, when they fall into a time of doubt, that they're somehow a sub-believer, a sub-Christian. 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I promise you, friend, the answer's in the Bible regarding your doubt. 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My friends, faith slays doubt. And so don't panic about doubt, just get the answer, and you will have an ever-increasing faith.
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13: Good morning. How are you? Nice to meet you. My name is Stanley.
0: There's Stanley. Oh, my goodness. Good afternoon, KKLA family. 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
14: We have partners that are doing work that if you could go there to actually see these things face to face,
15: it would change your life forever. Because when you've seen a baby rescued from the mountains of Guatemala and see a life saved, when you've seen a whole culture change in Nicaragua to go from slavery to freedom, I mean, those things that move your heart. When you've seen children being fed in Malawi, that apart from the food that we graciously provide them, their lives would be over. And so it's a privilege to serve them. It's not just us being gracious. It's us being honored to walk with them as partners. It's us being aware that we have been tremendously blessed, and we want to do everything we can to walk with them and to really serve them in the best possible way.
0: Well, that is the president of Cross International, Jimmy Dodd. It's Big Wave Dave, David James. And it's a privilege to walk and to serve and to actually save the lives of little boys and girls that otherwise would die due to malnutrition. I mean, KKLA family, just think of that. I know you have over the years, because we serve with Cross International and dozens of ministries. Every single month, we give us opportunity to impact in Jesus' name globally. And it's a powerful testament to you that time and time again, the Holy Spirit uses you, prompts you, and you make the call, you make the click of a mouse, and the trajectory of a little boy or girl's life is completely changed forever. And that's what Jimmy's talking about. That gift literally transforms forever. Yes, the food. Yes, the water. The physical needs being met. And then that unlocks through the church. There's no government bureaucracy. There's no red tape. And the church being able to say, you know what? We're going to teach these children how to read. And what are they going to learn to read? They're going to read the Bible. We're going to teach them how to write. What are they going to write? They're going to write scriptures. And the Holy Spirit working in their little lives. So going from the place of hopelessness and battling other children, foraging like rodents in the garbage heap, and being told by everyone around you, you are just simply a throwaway and trash, because that's where they've lived. And they have that emotional trauma. That's all broken. They begin to work on that through Cross International's ministry partners, through the church, and that's what your gift does in giving hope and a future. And you say, well, David James, what would that hope sound like? I mean, I don't quite know what that would sound like. All right, well, let me share with you some of the children that we're invested in and why.
16: I can have a better future, and I can lead others.
17: A better life, so that we can have a good future, so that we can learn somewhere where they teach about God.
18: To have a good education and to learn more about Jesus
19: is perfect and fun, and we are healthy and go to school with no problems.
0: My friend Terry joins me with Cross International. And brother, we are down to, because of Indy right here in Reseda saying, hey, Dave, my family and I can opt in for two children. We're down to our final 54 children of 550 children, Terry. 54 remain. We're on that closing stretch of giving every one of these children hope and a future in Jesus' name. And it starts with $62, one-time gift for one.
20: Car 54, where are you? Anybody remember that one?
0: Oh, my goodness.
20: You know, Dave, it's a privilege to be here with you. It's such an honor for you to give up your, see you give up your Sundays once in a while, and you come and you fight on behalf of children who can't fight on behalf of themselves, because they have no voice here in America.
0: Mm-hmm.
20: You're their voice. And when you play that audio clip, you're living out their cry, which is what God says, is crying to me, you know, and I will hear you from heaven and answer your prayers. And these children are crying out, and I just honor you for your hard work. And I think the audience shows you their respect and support for you, just like they always did on The Fish so many years, for everything that you do in your heart. And we know that you give yourself, you and your wife give, and you take care of children, and you've raised children, so you know what it's like to feed a hungry mouth. But folks, it's really no more complicated than that. We're all hurting, you know, we're all super pinched, but I believe that our greatest rewards are not when we give out of the abundance, but when we give out of our widow's mite. Christ made that clear, very clear. That is the greatest in God's kingdom. So if you're hurting, we join you to, we invite you to join the family of Widow's Mite and give and help a child, because God sees and knows your financial situation and he declares, I will bless you innumerably for that gift. And so don't be shy.
1: Mm-hmm.
20: Allow God to work through you and love you all the more for your generosity.
1: Yeah, $62 in that generous spirit, Terry, $62 is one. We're down to, as you said, car 54, where are you? We're down to our final 54, and that would be 54 of us opting in, a $62 gift. And ladies and gentlemen, this gift is not, I mean, you know, it's not, oh, well, okay, I'm gonna give. If that's the way you think right now, please, you know, pass. Okay? Because that's not what we're inviting you to be and the kind of thing we're doing. We're investing in children that had been told they're garbage. Have you ever been told by anyone that you're never gonna matter? How much that stung? I've had bosses in my life that were miserable creeps, and they almost broke me. So maybe you have that in your life. And then you had someone show up and say, you know what? You have a plan. God has a plan and purpose for you. You are so talented and gifted in X, Y, and Z. And it changed your life. So when we talk about changing your life, I'm going to give you the number here in a second. And a $62 one-time gift for one, 54 of us doing that, $124 for two, 27 of us doing that. All, well, I'll give you how what it would take for all 54. But these children were told they were trash. These children were told they're garbage, that they're worthless because they were living in the dump where worthless things and trash was thrown. But now

0: Okay, they are singing a welcome song right there. Those children right there, they are. Hear how vibrant they are. Listen in the background. They now have a hope and a future because someone like us invested in their life. And so all 54 would be a $3,348 gift to the penny if I may invite someone to opt in for all 54. Again, that's not for everybody. It's not for me. Not for Terry. We're unable to do that. I wish I were able to. I'd be on that like white on rice because I know the work the Cross International does. And I know 90 cents of every dollar goes directly to the work. So I'm unable to do that. But there's someone listening that said 54 is my best number. $3,348 gift. May I invite you to just get us down to all 550 can being completely funded? And if that's not you, how about $248? And my question is, are there 15 of you to opt in for four children each, like Claire and I did? And that's $248 gift. That's all 54 plus we have extra six for Cross International to care for. The number's 888-505-7030, 888-505-7030, 888-505-7030, 888-505-7030, kkla.com, the Cross International banner. Again, Terry, here are the children that were hopeless, that were starving, that were malnourished, that were told they're worthless, that they're trash, garbage, good for nothings because they're living in the garbage heaps, but because someone like us invested in their life.
1: Thank you for being part of my story. Now I have hope. I like to learn about English. Now I will have a better future. Your gift make a difference.
2: God make my feet well. The doctors help me. You are part of my story. Thank you for giving me hope. Thank you for sharing with me. Now I can have a better life. 2 Timothy 1 verse 7. God had not given us the spirit of fear, but of love.
3: Thank you for being part of my story. Your gift make a difference. Now I can have a better life.
0: I mean, Terry.
4: Yeah.
0: They didn't know English either. They're now bilingual.
4: That's amazing.
0: You heard the hope there. That's our return on investment.
4: Yeah, children, you know, they don't know what they don't know at the time. Things are bad. People say bad things to them. They still have that sense of wonder. It hasn't been stolen from them yet. They make cookies in their minds. They're pretending to make some delicious food. Who knows, a pepperoni or something like that. And their minds kind of convince them that, okay, I can tolerate this. But as adults watching this, you got to be objective, folks. And you got to say, no. Don't eat that. No, that's not good for you. That's going to hurt you. And if they don't have that voice of reason or compassion or empathy in their lives, they do grow up to be lost, bitter, angry, hurt, maybe die early, maybe take their lives, maybe become violent. That's what the enemy tries to do. Again, he tries to steal, kill, and destroy. And you know this in your own lives. Every one of you has seen the enemy's fingerprints all over your own body and those in your mind and those of your family. But you remove those fingers by your gift of $62. You remove his hand, his grip over them by the gift of $62. And isn't it amazing how God uses something as simple as $62 to provide a hot meal? And by the way, you get to learn the truth. Those children don't know that, but they just know that as they're going along, wait a minute, I'm different. I have hope. I'm happier. And they get to grow up in Christ because of you, because of you, because of your gift.
0: Gladys Tomas is one of the teachers there in Latin America, in Haiti, that is caring for the children. Listen to her heart and what she encourages us to do. And we're 54 away from having every one of these 550 children that Cross International identified as in critical need of care. This is Gladys Tomas, one of Cross International's partners.
5: All of our supporters, the donors, that nothing really come from us. It doesn't come from Cross International. It doesn't even come from the donors. It comes from the heart that we all have. It comes from the blessings that you have received and recognizing it. To know that because of God's love, you have been blessed. It's not that the Haitian people have not been blessed. They have. But they are there for you to manifest this love of Christ that is in you for them. Because through you, not necessarily to what you give, it's to what you are.
0: Yeah.
5: That's what's going to be transforming lives.
0: That's what transforms life. It's from the heart. And there she is. I don't know if you heard any of the news out of Haiti. We're talking about Nicaragua, Guatemala. We have such a passion for Latin America here in Southern California as a KKLA collective. I have a few friends from Guatemala, and I love them. I love when we're transforming the children of Guatemala, we make Guatemala stronger. We make our country stronger, make the world. But it's all about Jesus' name being proclaimed. And you heard Gladys talking about that. So 888-505-7030, the news out of Haiti is that even Christians are being slaughtered there in Haiti. But Gladys Tomas and the Cross International team, they're saying, you know what, Lord? Your name be proclaimed, because that's the way change, transformational change happens. And when it starts with food and water and an opportunity for children to no longer be living in absolute squalor, and then Jesus' name being proclaimed as English and reading and writing and the Bible being taught and all of that. I mean, that's our $62 gift. For one child, two children, $124, this begins generational curses being broken. The number's 888-505-7030, 888-505-7030, 888-505-7030, KKLA.com, the Cross International banner. We have about 11 minutes, Terry. Indy in Reseda said, yeah, count me in for the two. I love your name, Indy. I mean, let's just face it. How can you go wrong with Indy?
4: Yeah.
0: You know?
4: Now, it's amazing what she said. It's not what you're giving, it's what God does with your gift. If you think about the widow, Zarephath, when the prophet came to her, and she only had enough oil and meal in her home mm-hmm. for her and her son. That's all she had. Think about this. But what God did through the power of the word, of the command of the prophet to put God's people first above herself, her entire need was met. Isn't it amazing how God transforms our want and need into abundance simply through an act of obedience and giving? It's just absolutely amazing. It's just like... just like Jesus, when he took the few loaves of bread and the two fish, and he looked up to his father and he said, Father, thank you. Father, bless these. And as the men obeyed the Lamb of God and took those and handed them out as a gift, again, the disciples were involved. Man was involved. God always does it through his creatures. He doesn't just, you know. Now, obviously, in the children of Israel, they had manna, but for our lives, God works through people. And when those disciples gave what they were given, it multiplied. Guys, your lack in God's hands is abundance returned to you. I promise you.
0: Yeah, 888-505-7030. And with that being said, you realize this is, when I mentioned generational curses, there's going to be generations because of your gift today that are going to be thriving and having a hope and a future.
4: Maybe in their own life. Maybe the person listening today, God's waiting for them to do something in obedience, and God begins to break that chain.
0: Ah, that unlocks it there too, for sure.
4: Yeah.
0: And if you struggle with trauma. Maybe you have, we talked about those voices in your life said, you're not going to be good enough. You're not going to be wise enough. You're not going to be strong enough. And those voices live there rent free in your head. I understand. Let me raise my hand. Part of my gift here is saying, Lord God, that isn't true. Because little old me, because I'm hearing the wooing of your Holy Spirit, and there's Jesus followers in Latin America that are standing on your promises, children are being rescued. We have 54 children that remain. 888-505-7030, the 550 that Cross International identified as we as a KKLA family caring for in critical need. We have about 7.5 minutes left in the program. 5 children, by the way, a $310 gift. And if there's 12 of us, $310 for 5 children, we get all 54 plus 6. They're cared for. 888-505-7030, KKLA.com, Cross International banner. You were talking about the prophet, Terry. So, the president of Cross International, Zach Olas, he talks about one of those prophets and a verse there. Micah chapter 6, verse 8. Mr. Olas?
6: Micah 6, 8. What does God truly require from us? God has longed for us to remember him for his goodness and generosity, to live in response to all they know about the Lord. In Micah 6, 8, it does talk about, and what does the Lord require of us? It's to act justly, to love mercy, to walk humbly with our God. I just love that. And when I think of Cross in our ministry, we do reflect upon when God desires that his people to walk humbly with him. As when we walk with him, we become more like him. That is the way of Jesus. That's John 14, verse 6, that he is the one who came to serve, not to be served. Mark 10, verse 45.
0: Woo! I mean, Terry, that goes hand in hand with what you were just saying, man.
4: Well, yeah. And, you know, Dave, I think about you and I know some of your stories and your past and you were told things as a child. You were abused. You were forsaken. You were bullied. And look what God did with you and your life and how you represent tens of thousands of people who were told the same things you were. Mm. Who were bullied, and now he uses you as a vessel to help free them. Folks, I'm telling you, Dave gives from his heart because God changed his heart. And if God's changed your heart and you respond to our invitation, God helps move you into another place of generosity and impact. It's not just the food we're talking about.
0: That's right.
4: It's the opportunity to take these children out of the dark, bleak, negative place that the enemy has them and put them into a place of light. If you remember Scar's, you know, and Lion King and his domain and what that was like compared to the future king of that land, you remember the night and day difference. That's what we're talking about, is taking those children out of that dark, desolate place, mindset and life, and just putting them in a classroom where light is introduced into their lives. That's what your gift does. And Dave is a representative of this. He's been doing this for 30 some years, but his start wasn't easy. His start wasn't what it should be, but he's overcome that. And we invite you as fellow sojourners, if your past is full of pain, come join us in setting others free because there's such a reward. I promise you, your Heavenly Father will take care of you here and forever in eternity. I promise you.
0: Well, I am testament to that. You're very kind with your words, Terry. I just, you know, when I have been in the mission field and I've been all around the world on behalf of the ministries that we're talking about here and stood in the dump and soaked in the smoke, the rancid air, the stench of a dump that you just can't see the end of. And there's fire everywhere. And you're watching children run to like old Datsuns that are duct tape, chock full of junk and garbage thrown away God knows when. And they're running to that truck, Terry, to find something spoiled, rotten to eat. And I'm going back to a hotel and I don't know, 2 hours, they're going to have a nice, healthy meal. And I'm soaking all this in and I'm going, Lord God, let me never become so callous to being able to say, Father, $62, if it were my last $62 that I had, what a way to go out.
4: Well, he would replace it. He would,
0: of course,
4: replace it and multiply it.
0: So
4: that's what he does.
0: That's the promise. So what's your best gift, friend? We have 54 children that remain. Indy has been our last call in Reseda, took two children, and I'm challenging, are there 27 like Indy and Reseda to get for two children each, $124? That would be all 54. 888-505-7030, 888-505-7030, 888-505-7030, cross international banner, kkla.com. By the way, all 54 would be a $3,348 gift. If I may invite someone to say, you know, Dave, what would it take? And 54 is your number. May I invite you? $3,348 to the penny. Now, if that's not you, okay. Don't choke on your double-double animal style, okay? Just say, Lord God, thank you for my double-double, and I'll gift for $62 for one, $124 for two. 888-505-7030, 888-505-7030, cross international banner at kkla.com. Legendary Christian artist and worship leader Michael W. Smith talks cross international and talks about the difference that our gift is making. This is Michael W. Smith.
7: Hey, we can have the best worship services and all that sort of thing. If we're not feeding the poor, looking after the orphans and the widows, the disenfranchised, we have completely missed it. We just completely missed it. And if you look at scripture, is it 2,000 times that you see poor mentioned in the Bible? These are the things that are dear to the heart of God. And this is what we need to be about. And you know what? Whether it's going to Africa or Ecuador, we've got to find out how to give our lives away. And we can't do it sitting in church in the four walls. We got to go out and live the life and be Christ to the world. And I think we do that by taking care of the poor.

0: Michael W. Smith talking. Cross International and the difference our gift is making and challenging us to gift. 54 children remain. We have $62 for one, $124 for two, three children, $186, couple hundred dollars. 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And if there's 20 of us to opt in for three children each, boom, we get these 54 plus some. So 888-505-7030, 888-505-7030, the Cross International banner at KKLA.com. And the kids, ladies and gentlemen, the kids that we're caring for, all right, they're singing us out. Telling us, you know, look, the problem, children who have a lack of fresh, clean water. The solution, $62 one-time gift for one, two children, $124, all 54, beloved KKLA family. 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Here's the children, once starving, once hopeless, worship. They are voices of a return on investment. You know, sorry, Michael W. Smith, love your worship music, but this, children who once were hopeless, starving, now worshiping the King of Kings, 888-505-7030, Cross International banner. That's what our gift does, friends.
1: Donin, I want you, nice to meet you. My name is Donin.
0: Yeah, he is one of those young men, Cross International, sponsored by Cross International, that... He didn't die due to malnutrition. He didn't die of rodents given biting him in the garbage heaps of Latin America because he's foraging through that garbage heap, spoiled rotten food. God knows when it was thrown away, it stopped. I mean, ladies and gentlemen, thank you on behalf of 494 children. We have 54 that remain. 54 children to see all 550 of those at Cross International invited us to care for. And a $62 gift is a forever generational change for a little boy like Stanley.
1: Good morning. How are you? Nice to meet you. My name is Stanley.
0: So he now speaks English. He is now on the fast track, being in the developing world of not only being healthy and thriving, but knowing how to read and write, and he's bilingual. And it all happened through the church, KKLA family. I mean, that's our gift, $62. So you heard the program, and I'm looking to see if we can get all 54 right now. 888-505-7030 on this gorgeous Sunday afternoon. 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Are there 54 of us opted in, a $62 one-time gift, and all 54 and the 550 completely cared for? All right. 888-505-7030, 888-505-7030, 888-505-7030, Cross International banner at KKLA.com.
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4: Ronald Reagan understood that freedom sometimes requires more than quiet diplomacy. It requires moral clarity. On June 12, 1987, standing before the Brandenburg Gate in a divided Berlin, Reagan issued a direct challenge to Soviet leader Mikhail Gorbachev. "Mr. Gorbachev, tear down this wall." The Berlin Wall was more than concrete and barbed wire. It represented a system that restricted movement, divided families, and denied millions the freedoms Americans often take for granted. Reagan refused to treat that division as permanent. He understood that free nations must be willing to identify the difference between liberty and oppression, and have the courage to say so. 2 years later, the Berlin Wall fell. Freedom survives when people refuse to accept tyranny as inevitable. So when freedom is challenged today, will we have the courage to defend it with the same clarity?
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0: Yeah, it's Zach Olas, president of Cross International, in this late afternoon. Would it be considered late or mid-afternoon? David James, big wave. Dave, hello. All I know is we've got 54 children that remain of the 550. And ladies and gentlemen, thank you on behalf of the 496. $62 one-time gift. Latin America, a trajectory change, a forever generational change in a child's life. Would you be part of this? And this 54 children that remain, $62 one-time gift for one. Cross International, sponsored by Cross International.
8: We have partners that are doing work that if you could go there to actually see these things face to face, it would change your life forever. Because when you've seen a baby rescued from the mountains of Guatemala and see a life saved, when you've seen a whole culture change in Nicaragua to go from slavery to freedom, I mean, those things that move your heart. When you've seen children being fed in Malawi, that apart from the food that we graciously provide them, their lives would be over. And so it's a privilege to serve them. It's not just us being gracious. It's us being honored to walk with them as partners. It's us being aware that we have been tremendously blessed, and we want to do everything we can to walk with them and to really serve them in the best possible way.
0: Well, that is the president of Cross International, Jimmy Dodd. It's Big Wave Dave, David James, and it's a privilege to walk and to serve and to actually save the lives of little boys and girls that otherwise would die due to malnutrition. I mean, KKLA family, just think of that. I know you have over the years, because we serve with Cross International and dozens of ministries. Every single month, we give us opportunity to impact in Jesus' name globally. And it's a powerful testament to you that time and time again, the Holy Spirit uses you, prompts you, and you make the call, you make the click of a mouse, and the trajectory of a little boy or girl's life is completely changed forever. And that's what Jimmy's talking about. That gift literally transforms forever. Yes, the food. Yes, the water. The physical needs being met. And then that unlocks through the church. There's no government bureaucracy. There's no red tape. And the church being able to say, you know what? We're going to teach these children how to read. And what are they going to learn to read? They're going to read the Bible. We're going to teach them how to write. What are they going to write? They're going to write scriptures. And the Holy Spirit working in their little lives. So going from the place of hopelessness and battling other children, foraging like rodents in the garbage heap, and being told by everyone around you, you are just simply a throwaway and trash, because that's where they've lived. And they have that emotional trauma. That's all broken. They begin to work on that through Cross International's ministry partners, through the church, and that's what your gift does in giving hope and a future. And you say, well, David James, what would that hope sound like? I mean, I don't quite know what that would sound like. All right, well, let me share with you some of the children that we're invested in and why.
9: I can have a better future, and I can lead others a better life, so that we can have a good future, so that we can learn somewhere where they teach about God.
10: To have a good education and to learn more about Jesus
11: is perfect and fun, and we are healthy and go to school with no problems.
0: My friend Terry joined me with Cross International, and brother, we are down to, because of Indy right here in Reseda saying, hey Dave, my family and I can opt in for two children. We're down to our final 54 children. of 550 children, Terry. 54 remain. We're on that closing stretch of giving every one of these children hope and a future in Jesus' name. And it starts with $62, one-time gift for one.
12: Car 54, where are you? Anybody remember that one?
0: Oh, my goodness.
12: You know, Dave, it's a privilege to be here with you. It's such an honor for you to give up your give up your Sundays once in a while, and you come and you fight on behalf of children who can't fight on behalf of themselves, because they have no voice here in America.
0: Mm-hmm.
12: You're their voice, and when you play that audio clip, you're living out their cry, which is what God says is crying to me, you know, and I will hear you from heaven and answer your prayers. And these children are crying out, and I just honor you for your hard work. And I think the audience shows you their respect and support for you, just like they always did on The Fish so many years, for everything that you do in your heart. And we know that you give yourself, you and your wife give, and you take care of children, and you've raised children, so you know what it's like to feed a hungry mouth. But folks, it's really no more complicated than that. We're all hurting. You know, we're all super pinched, but I believe that our greatest rewards are not when we give out of the abundance, but when we give out of our widow's mite. Christ made that clear, very clear. That is the greatest in God's kingdom. So if you're hurting, we invite you to join the family of widow's mite and give and help a child, because God sees and knows your financial situation. And he declares, I will bless you innumerably for that gift. And so don't be shy.
0: Mm-hmm.
12: Allow God to work through you and love you all the more for your generosity.
0: Yeah, $62 in that generous spirit, Terry. $62 is one. We're down to, as you say, car 54, where are you? We're down to our final 54, and that would be 54 of us opting in a $62 gift. And ladies and gentlemen, This gift is not, I mean, you know, it's not, oh, well, okay, I'm going to give. If that's the way you think right now, please, you know, pass. Okay. Cause that's not what we're inviting you to be, and the kind of thing we're doing. We're investing in children that had been told they're garbage. Have you ever been told by anyone that you're never going to matter? How much that stung? I've had bosses in my life that were miserable creeps, and they almost broke me. So maybe you have that in your life. And then you had someone show up and say, you know what? You have a plan. God has a plan and purpose for you. You are so talented and gifted in X, Y, and Z. And it changed your life. So when we talk about changing your life, I'm going to give you the number here in a second. And a $62 one-time gift for one, 54 of us doing that, $124 for two, 27 of us doing that. I'll give you what it would take for all 54. But these children were told they were trash. These children were told they're garbage, that they're worthless, because they were living in the dump where worthless things and trash was thrown. But now,

0: Okay, they are singing a welcome song right there. Those children right there, they are. Hear how vibrant they are. Listen in the background. They now have a hope and a future because someone like us invested in their life. And so all 54 would be a $3,348 gift to the penny if I may invite someone to opt in for all 54. Again, that's not for everybody. It's not for me, not for Terry. We're unable to do that. I wish I were able to. I'd be on that like white on rice because I know the work the Cross International does. And I know 90 cents of every dollar goes directly to the work. So I'm unable to do that. But there's someone listening that said 54 is my best number. $3,348 gift. May I invite you to just get us down to all 550 can being completely funded? And if that's not you, how about $248? And my question is, are there 15 of you to opt in for four children each, like Claire and I did? And that's a $248 gift. That's all 54 plus we have extra six for Cross International to care for. The number is 888-505-7030, 888-505-7030, 888-505-7030, 888-505-7030, KKLA.com, the Cross International banner. Again, Terry, here are the children that were hopeless, that were starving, that were malnourished, that were told they're worthless, that they're trash, garbage, good for nothings because they're living in the garbage heaps, but because someone like us invested in their life.
1: Thank you for being part of my story. Now I have hope. I'd like to learn about English. Now I will have a better future. Your gift make a difference.
2: God, make my feet well. The doctors help me. You are part of my story. Thank you for giving me hope. Thank you for sharing with me. Now I can have a better life. 2 Timothy 1 verse 7. God had not given us the spirit of fear, but of love.
3: Thank you for being part of my story. Your gift make a difference. Now I can have a better life.
0: I mean, Terry.
4: Yeah.
0: They didn't know English either. They're now bilingual.
4: That's amazing.
0: You heard the hope there. That's our return on investment.
4: Yeah, children, you know, they don't know what they don't know at the time. Things are bad. People say bad things to them. They still have that sense of wonder. It hasn't been stolen from them yet. They make cookies in their minds. They're pretending to make some delicious food. Who knows, a pepperoni or something like that. And their minds kind of convince them that, okay, I can tolerate this. But as adults watching this, you got to be objective, folks. And you got to say, no, no, no, no. Don't eat that. No, no, that's not good for you. That's going to hurt you. And if they don't have that voice of reason or compassion or empathy in their lives, they do grow up to be lost, bitter, angry, hurt, maybe die early, maybe take their lives, maybe become violent. That's what the enemy tries to do. Again, he tries to steal, kill, and destroy. And you know this in your own lives. Every one of you has seen the enemy's fingerprints all over your own body and those in your mind and those of your family. But you remove those fingers by your gift of $62. You remove his hand, his grip over them by the gift of $62. And isn't it amazing how God uses something as simple as $62 to provide a hot meal? And by the way, you get to learn the truth. Those children don't know that, but they just know that as they're going along, wait a minute, I'm different. I have hope. I'm happier. And they get to grow up in Christ because of you, because of you, because of your gift.
0: Gladys Tomas is one of the teachers there in Latin America, in Haiti, that is caring for the children. Listen to her heart and what she encourages us to do. And we're 54 away from having every one of these 550 children that Cross International identified as in critical need of care. This is Gladys Tomas, one of Cross International's partners.
5: All of our supporters, the donors, that nothing really come from us. It doesn't come from Cross International. It doesn't even come from the donors. It comes from the heart that we all have. It comes from the blessings that you have received and recognizing it. To know that because of God's love, you have been blessed. It's not that the Haitian people have not been blessed. They have. But they are there for you to manifest this love of Christ that is in you for them. Because through you, not necessarily to what you give, it's to what you are.
0: Yeah,
5: that's what's going to be transforming lives.
0: That's what transforms life. It's from the heart. And there she is. I don't know if you heard any of the news out of Haiti. And we're talking about Nicaragua, Guatemala. We have such a passion for Latin America here in Southern California as a KKLA collective. I have a few friends from Guatemala, and I love them. I love when we're transforming the children of Guatemala, we make Guatemala stronger. We make our country stronger, make the world. But it's all about Jesus' name being proclaimed. And you heard Gladys talking about that. So 888-505-7030, the news out of Haiti is that even Christians are being slaughtered there in Haiti. But Gladys Tomas and the Cross International team, they're saying, you know what, Lord? Your name be proclaimed, because that's the way change, transformational change happens. And when it starts with food and water and an opportunity for children to no longer be living in absolute squalor, and then Jesus' name being proclaimed as English and reading and writing and the Bible being taught and all of that. I mean, that's our $62 gift. For one child, two children, $124. This begins generational curses being broken. The numbers, 888-505-7030, 888-505-7030, 888-505-7030, KKLA.com, the Cross International Banner. We have about 11 minutes, Terry. Indy in Reseda said, yeah, count me in for the two. I love your name, Indy. I mean, let's just face it. How can you go wrong with Indy?
4: Yeah.
0: You know?
4: No, it's amazing what she said. It's not what you're giving, it's what God does with your gift. If you think about the widow, Zarephath, when the prophet came to her, and she only had enough oil and meal in her home mm-hmm. for her and her son. That's all she had. Think about this. But what God did through the power of the word, of the command of the prophet to put God's people first above herself, her entire need was met. Isn't it amazing how God transforms our want and need into abundance simply through an act of obedience and giving? It's just absolutely amazing. It's just like Jesus, when he took the few loaves of bread and the two fish, and he looked up to his father and he said, Father, thank you. Father, bless these. And as the men obeyed the Lamb of God and took those and handed them out as a gift, again, the disciples were involved. Man was involved. God always does it through his creatures. He doesn't just, you know. Now, obviously, in the children of Israel, they had manna, but for our lives, God works through people. And when those disciples gave what they were given, it multiplied. Guys, your lack in God's hands is abundance returned to you. I promise you.
0: Yeah, 888-505-7030. And with that being said, you realize this is, when I mentioned generational curses, there's going to be generations because of your gift today that are going to be thriving and having a hope in a future.
4: Maybe in their own life. Maybe the person listening today, God's waiting for them to do something in obedience, and God begins to break that chain.
0: Ah, that unlocks it there too, for sure.
4: Yeah.
0: And if you struggle with trauma. Maybe you have, we talked about those voices in your life said, you're not going to be good enough, you're not going to be wise enough, you're not going to be strong enough. And those voices live there rent free in your head. I understand. Let me raise my hand. Part of my gift here is saying, Lord God, that isn't true. Because little me, because I'm hearing the willing of your Holy Spirit, and there's Jesus followers in Latin America that are standing on your promises, children are being rescued. We have 54 children that remain. 888-505-7030, the 550 that Cross International identified as we as a KKLA family caring for in critical need. We have about 7.5 minutes left in the program. 5 children, by the way, a $310 gift. And if there's 12 of us, $310 for 5 children, we get all 54 plus 6. They're cared for. 888-505-7030, KKLA.com, Cross International banner. You were talking about the prophet, Terry. So, the president of Cross International, Zach Olas, he talks about one of those prophets and a verse there. Micah chapter 6, verse 8. Mr. Olas?
6: Micah 6:8. What does God truly require from us? God has longed for us to remember him for his goodness and generosity, to live in response to all they know about the Lord. In Micah 6:8, it does talk about, and what does the Lord require of us? It's to act justly, to love mercy, to walk humbly with our God. I just love that. And when I think of Cross in our ministry, we do reflect upon when God desires that his people to walk humbly with him. As when we walk with him, we become more like him. That is the way of Jesus. That's John 14, verse 6, that he is the one who came to serve, not to be served. Mark 10, verse 45.
0: Woo! I mean, Terry, that goes hand in hand with what you were just saying, man.
4: Well, yeah. And, you know, Dave, I think about you and I know some of your stories and your past and you were told things as a child. You were abused. You were forsaken. You were bullied. And look what God did with you and your life and how you represent tens of thousands of people who were told the same things you were, who were bullied. And now he uses you as a vessel to help free them. Folks, I'm telling you, Dave gives from his heart.

0: future king of that land, you remember the night and day difference. That's what we're talking about, is taking those children out of that dark, desolate place, mindset and life, and just putting them in a classroom where light is introduced into their lives. That's what your gift does. And Dave is a representative of this. He's been doing this for 30 some years, but his start wasn't easy. His start wasn't what it should be, but he's overcome that. And we invite you, as fellow sojourners, if your past is full of pain, come join us in setting others free, because there's such a reward. I promise you, your Heavenly Father will take care of you here and forever in eternity. I promise you.
1: Well, I am a testament to that. You're very kind with your words, Terry. I just, you know, when I have been in the mission field, and I've been all around the world on behalf of the ministries that we're talking about here, and stood in the dump and soaked in the smoke, the rancid air, the stench of a dump that you just can't see the end of. And there's fire everywhere, and you're watching children run to like old Datsuns that are duct tape, chock full of junk and garbage thrown away God knows when. And they're running to that truck, Terry, to find something spoiled, rotten to eat. And I'm going back to a hotel in, I don't know, 2 hours. They're going to have a nice, healthy meal. And I'm soaking all this in, and I'm going, Lord God, let me never become so callous to being able to say, Father, $62, if it were my last $62 that I had, what a way to go out.
0: Well, he would replace it. He would replace it and multiply it.
1: So
0: that's what he does.
1: That's the promise. So what's your best gift, friend? We have 54 children that remain. Indy has been our last call in Reseda. It took two children. And I'm challenging, are there 27 like Indy in Reseda to gift for two children each, $124? That would be all 54. 888-505-7030, 888-505-7030, 888-505-7030, cross international banner at kkla.com. And by the way, all 54 would be a $3,348 gift. If I may invite someone to say, you know, Dave, what would it take? And 54 is your number. May I invite you? $3,348 to the penny. Now, if that's not you, okay. Don't choke on your double-double animal style, okay? Just say, Lord God, thank you for my double-double, and I'll gift for $62 for one, $124 for two. 888-505-7030, 888-505-7030, cross international banner at kkla.com. Legendary Christian artist and worship leader Michael W. Smith talks cross international and talks about the difference that our gift is making. This is Michael W. Smith.
2: Hey, we can have the best worship services and all that sort of thing. If we're not feeding the poor, looking after the orphans and the widows, the disenfranchised, we have completely missed it. We just completely missed it. And if you look at scripture, is it 2,000 times that you see poor mentioned in the Bible? These are the things that are dear to the heart of God. And this is what we need to be about. And you know what? Whether it's going to Africa or Ecuador, we've got to find out how to give our lives away. And we can't do it sitting in church in the four walls. We got to go out and live the life and be Christ to the world. And I think we do that by taking care

Michael W. Smith talking. Cross International and the difference our gift is making and challenging us to gift. 54 children remain. We have $62 for one, $124 for two, three children, $186, couple hundred dollars. Round that up to $200. And if there's 20 of us to opt in for three children each, boom, we get these 54 plus some. So 888-505-7030, 888-505-7030, the Cross International banner at KKLA.com. And the kids, ladies and gentlemen, the kids that we're caring for, all right, they're singing us out, telling us, you know, look, the problem?

0: 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Worship. 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That's what our gift does, friends.
1: Thank you for being part of my story. Now I have hope. I like to learn about English. 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
1: 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And friends, they're the voices. They're the precious future, next generation, the next Jesus followers who did not die alone on a garbage heap. That's the kind of empathy and kindness we're having. And you've had that for 496. We have 54 that remain. And Indy, and Susan, and Stacy, Solomon, Elizabeth, Maureen, Linda, Carlos, Zoshi, Sylvia, Flora, Erica, Mary, Cruz, all of you, thank you on behalf of your guests from 1 to 50 children today. And we have 54 children that remain. So let's get these final 54. $62 one-time gift for one, $124 for two. 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And thank you, friends, and again, the children, thanking you, your gift, and the future it's given.
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3: The midterms are almost here, and Republicans could be in deep trouble. Polls show Democrats leading in key races. Tonight, Rob Finnerty on Newsmax reveals the growing threat from the DSA and the radical left. With less than 60 days to go, Finnerty says it's time for the GOP to hit the panic button. The House may go, and control of the Senate is up for grabs. 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Tallarico, El Sayed, AOC, Bernie Sanders. Finnerty reveals President Trump's secret plan to fight back and what you can do to help him. Don't miss Finnerty tonight at 8 p.m. Eastern on Newsmax. 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